0: military targets in Bandar Abbas, crucial to Iran's oil export economy, and Iran's Bandar Kargan naval checkpoint in Manab.
1: Fox's Jennifer Griffin in Washington. Still, the president says the ceasefire remains in effect. The CDC says it's monitoring and responding to an outbreak of a potentially deadly virus linked to rodents, saying the risk to the general public remains extremely low.
2: 17 Americans remain aboard this Dutch cruise ship at the center of a deadly hantavirus outbreak. Its operator says all on board are symptom-free and estimated to arrive early Sunday in the Canary Islands to board flights home.
1: Fox's Jonathan Sarri. A Utah judge has ruled cameras will be allowed in the courtroom for the trial of Tyler Robinson, the man accused of killing Charlie Kirk while he spoke on a college campus last September. Robinson's attorneys argue potential jurors could be biased by news reports and online comments that depict him as unremorseful based on how he looks and acts in court. 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
1: Former FBI Director James Comey will not appear in court in North Carolina next week.
6: Former FBI Director James Comey was set to appear before a federal judge in Greenville, North Carolina this coming Monday, but his attorneys asked to cancel it, noting he already appeared in Virginia. The grand jury that indicted him is in eastern North Carolina. He's accused of posting a picture of a seashell formation on social media that he says he found on the beach in North Carolina in the shape of the numbers 8647. The indictment says a reasonable recipient who is familiar with the circumstances would interpret that as a serious expression of an intent to do harm to the president. The judge gave Comey until this morning to file a waiver. He did so, and after federal prosecutors agreed, the Monday appearance was canceled. Jessica Rosenthal, Fox News.
1: The National Park Service says the body of a hiker has been found in Glacier National Park in Montana, and they say the injuries are consistent with those sustained in a bear encounter. It's not clear if the body found is that of a Florida man who's been missing since the weekend. Glacier National Park is home to grizzly bears and black bears. Last August, a bear swatted a 34-year-old hiker, causing injuries to her shoulder and arm. Job creation was much stronger than expected last month.
7: There were about twice as many jobs created in April as economists were predicting. The April employment report found 115,000 new positions, with the unemployment rate, as expected, remaining at 4.3%. Economists were predicting just 50 to 62,000 jobs. However, payroll processing company ADP's job growth came in stronger than forecast for April at 109,000. February and March job growth was revised lower to 16,000 fewer jobs than previously reported.
1: Fox's Ginny Cassola, Wall Street, the Dow up 12 points, the Nasdaq gained 440, the S&P plus 61. The S&P and Nasdaq both recorded their sixth straight week of gains. I'm Lee Silasera. This is Fox News.
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11: A frost advisory begins at 1 a.m. tomorrow morning and remains in effect until 9 a.m. tomorrow. Chance of rain showers tonight, otherwise cloudy skies expected. Lows dip down to about 36, northwest winds 5 to 10 miles per hour. And that's your forecast. I'm weatherology meteorologist Paul Frombly. Get the latest weather updates online at MinnesotaDailyWeather.com. Currently, it's 59 degrees.
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17: Ah, yes, the Friday Five. Celebrating Mom. Mother's Day on Sunday, the greatest songs of all time. With Mom, or Mama, or Mother. In the title. There's some great ones.
22: Yes.
17: And you think I homered something, Scott?
22: There might be one in there. I was kind of shocked to see it. I'm not going to say what number it was, but
17: okay,
22: it was in there. And I was a little surprised, but hey, whatever.
17: Okay. Yeah, we always have, little disagreements on what should be where. We rank it by how big of a song it was as a hit or how iconic it is. And then how does it stand the test of time and how much do you personally like it? We got it all together. It's a really good list. The number 1-888-485-MVCR. Who is up first, Dave?
22: Well, let's talk to John calling from Mississippi. Hey, John.
23: Hey, guys. First of all, can't believe the Texas guys don't have Jeff Walker on the list, but I digress.
17: Mm. anyway, down Texas, John.
23: Real quick, guys. Apparently, Hank Johnson and F.R.L. Jeffers are big Sly Stone fans. In the song Stand, there's a line, there's a midget standing tall, there's a giant about to fall.
17: Hank would love it, John.
22: Yes, he would.
23: Yeah, that's his highlight leading music now. Anyway, I got Ozzy and Mama, I'm Coming Home.
17: Yes,
24: number
17: sir.
24: Two.
25: Mama, I'm coming home.
17: You play that top 40, Scott?
22: Yes.
17: Wow. Is that the only Ozzy ever played a top 40?
22: Yes.
17: I thought so. That was a big one at rock radio, too. I would say that's a test of timer.
22: Yeah. Oh, I would, too. Yeah.
17: Yeah. Nice little solo from Zach Wilde in there. It's a good song.
22: Acoustic Wilde.
17: Yeah. The solo's not acoustic, though. Yeah. That's a tone there, baby. Okay. So I had that at one, but I got no problem with number one. Number one's a great song. Mm-hmm. There's a lot of good ones. Anyway, who's next, David?
22: Let's talk to Chris calling from Indiana. Hey, Chris.
26: Yeah, hey.
17: What's going on, Chris?
26: Well, working on a nice sunny day. Live in Indiana. We just had a big change in the elections with our state senators from not redistricting.
17: Oh, yeah,
26: but
17: that was a big
26: I
17: one.
26: I said, Queen, Tie Your Mother Down.
22: Yeah, that's a great song.
17: Making Indiana proud, bro.

0: favorite Queen songs.
1: Good, really great song.
0: Yeah. We did that in our cover band. That was fun.
1: I remember you guys playing that.
0: Oh, yeah. Good times. You ever hear the Lynch Mob version of that one?
1: You're not making that up either, right?
0: I'm not either. But not as good as the Queen. Queen is the one, for sure. All right, David, who's next?
1: Let's talk to Charles in Washington. Hey, Charles.
2: Yeah.
1: What you thinking?
2: Hey, I was thinking Aerosmith, Mama Kin.
0: Yeah, Charles, that's a big one. Roll it.
1: I love that song. Keep it down, Mama Kin.
0: Talking about this earlier. That whole first album, Steven Tyler sang in his lower register.
1: Yeah.
0: It's kind of weird.
1: It is. It's when you mention it, it really becomes obvious to me, too. Yeah.
0: Around there, yeah. Yeah, that's one like Aerosmith fans love. The old deep album cut.
1: With the saxophone, too.
0: Oh, yeah. That is right.
1: Very rare for Aerosmith. But
0: all right, who's next, David?
1: Let's talk to, and I feel like you've called in before, and I always boot your name. Matty in San Antonio?
3: Matthew.
1: There's a big difference between Matty and Matthew.
0: Did you say Mahi or something?
1: Mahi. It's Mahi. It's written as M-A-T-I-H on my screen, and I'm like, I don't understand this, but okay.
4: Johnny Mahi.
0: Matthew, it's been a while since David smoked weed, but the effects from college may still be there.
1: It's all these damn vape shops.
3: Who's a scrotum face that can't write my name down right?
4: Hey, old scrotum face. Yeah.
0: Oh, man. All right, Matthew. What you thinking?
3: I've got your mama can't dance and your daddy don't rock and roll.
0: Yes, sir.
5: Number three. Your mama don't dance and your daddy don't
1: rock and roll. You were out when we had that, the scrotum face reference, Jamie. That was James Carville.
4: James Carville. Yeah.
0: I heard that he was saying, like, about Trump, right?
1: Yeah, he claimed that a woman walked up to him and said that Trump's face looks like the backside of her husband's scrotum. I'm like, I just wanted to know if married women out there knew what the backside of their husband's scrotums looked like. Is that a thing? Can you pick it out of a lineup?
4: That's an interesting thing, yeah.
0: Yeah.
4: Mm. Somewhat of a phenomenon.
0: Yeah, that's a new one. Mm-hmm. Now on with the countdown.
1: Let's get to Brian. It's either Brian or, I don't know, Bartholomew in Gresham. Hey, Brian.
6: Aloha, Friday, gentlemen. We could just go with Brianne today.
1: All right.
0: Aloha, Barty.
6: Scott Robbins sounded like a regular Roman Moroni off of Johnny Dangerously after the Honta virus prank. My goodness, these friggin' ice holes. Jeez. Yeah. Three Dog Night, Mama told me not to come.
4: Oh, yeah.
0: Aloha, bro. That's a walk-off.
5: Number one. Mama told me not to come.

0: That's right.
1: Wow, Casey shows up early.
2: Yeah, he
1: all
2: loves
1: right.
2: that song. I think we all like that song.
1: Yeah, we do.
2: Yeah. That was a big hit. We were looking that up yesterday.
0: It was the number one song for 2 weeks in a row. And
2: how about that?
1: Written by Randy Newman.
0: Yeah.
2: Wow. It was one of the first albums I ever had. I just mentioned that not long ago.
1: Oh, I like those guys because there was enough of an edge to them.
2: Mm-hmm.
1: You know, there's always a guitar you could hear in there. And
0: I didn't realize that was originally shopped out to the Animals.
2: I did not know that.
1: Yeah. I didn't know that either.
0: And they recorded it, but then it came I just blanked on the singer's name.
2: Eric Burden?
0: Eric, yeah, when he had his first solo album, apparently it was published.
2: Wow.
1: Didn't know that either. Yeah. Wow, David bringing it today.
2: No kidding. The story behind the song with David Van Camp.
1: Always welcome here. Yep.
2: And now on with the Friday Five Countdown.
0: All right, let's talk to Damon. Hey, Damon.
3: Hello.
2: Hey, Damon.
3: Hello. Yeah. Mamas, don't let your cowboys grow up to be babies. I mean, mamas, don't let your babies grow up to be cowboys. Waylon
2: yes,
3: Jennings.
2: Damon. There you
4: Number
2: go,
4: four.
2: Man.

0: That is a test of timer.
1: It's a great song.
0: Oh, yeah. You know, we were on that road trip to West Virginia. Long road trip. I got, you know, there's a playlist with, I think it's like 2,600 songs. Lukenbach, Texas comes on. Waylon and Willie. And hold on a second. Anyway, oh, gosh. And I just mentioned the first line of that song. It's poetic. The only thing in life that makes it worth living are guitars that tune good and firm and feeling women. That's poetry, isn't it? That sounds poetry. Like hair metal.
2: Like Walt Whitman there, one of his books. Yeah.
0: All right, David, who's next?
3: Let's talk to Paul in Washington. Hey, Paul.
4: Hey, how's it going? Happy Friday.
0: And to you, Paul. Thanks for checking in, man.
4: Yeah. How you guys doing? All right?
0: Doing
2: good.
0: Great.
2: Yeah.
4: Good. I was going to say Mother and Child Reunion by Paul Simon.
2: Yeah.
0: Oh.

0: Did you ever see Paul Simon live?
1: I never have. I'm not a huge fan, but I'm a fan.
0: You're definitely a fan.
1: I mean, a lot of his stuff I really, really like.
0: If he did a show with Garfunkel, would you go?
1: Sure. Yeah. If it was across the street or something, yeah. I mean, I'm not going to drive four hours.
0: Say if you had to drive an hour.
1: Yeah, I'd think about it. Yeah, I think I probably would.
0: Just out of curiosity.
1: I'll have to get me off the couch.
0: I thought you went to some musical not too long ago.
1: I did.
0: What was the musical for? Beetlejuice?
1: Beetlejuice. Just threw
0: if you'll get off the couch for that, I'm thinking you'll go to a concert.
1: Yeah, well.
0: All right. Friday 5 wraps up in a few.
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8: A frost advisory begins at 1 a.m. tomorrow morning and remains in effect until 9 a.m. tomorrow. Chance of rain showers tonight, otherwise cloudy skies expected. Lows dip down to about 36. Northwest winds 5 to 10 miles per hour. And that's your forecast. I'm weatherology meteorologist Paul Trombley. Get the latest weather updates online at MinnesotaDailyWeather.com. Currently, it's 59 degrees.
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0: The Markley Van Camp and Robbins Show. Jamie Markley, David Van Camp, Scott Robbins. We do have the Scott Robbins trifecta coming up, a news update. But first, we got to wrap up the Friday Five. Songs with Mom or Mama or Mother in the title. That was an honorable mention there. We already had Loggins and Messina at number three, Tomorrow Don't Dance. That was a hit for Poison that you played at top 40, Scott.
1: I did.
0: You loved it.
1: No, I didn't.
0: Three Dog Night. Mama Told Me Not to Come at number one. Ozzy, Mama, I'm Coming Home at two. Waylon and Willie, Mama, Don't Let Your Babies Grow Up to Be Cowboys at four. We're still looking for number five. The number's 1-888-485-MVCR. And back to it, David.
5: Well, we got Jessica in Virginia breathing a sigh of relief probably today.
16: Yes, I am. How are y'all doing today?
0: Doing good. Great, Jessica. How are you?
16: I'm doing great. I have got a song for you by the Rolling Stones called Mother's Little Helper.
0: Yep. Yes, I had it.

0: Am I the only one to have that in the top five?
1: Yes.
2: Yeah.
0: Yeah.
2: Doctor. Reminds me of a Holly stop, called it in. Think you need that. It's got a kind of cadence to it.
0: I played that at classic rock radio.
2: You played this one?
0: Yeah.
2: Wow, can't believe you played that.
0: You know who does a cover of this?
1: Mr. Big.
0: Tesla.
1: Of course.
2: They did, really?
0: I'm pretty sure it's on Five Man Acoustical Jam. Heck yeah. Good one, too. Now on with the countdown.
1: Yes. Let's talk to our old pal, Scoot. Hey, Scoot.
3: Hey, Scoot.
4: How's it going today, guys?
3: Good. How's it great, going Scoot? With you?
4: Oh, fantastic. It's a all beautiful right. day in the Pacific Northwest.
0: Gotta yeah. love it.
4: Hey, I'm going to go country on you today and throw out Merle Haggard's Mama Tried.
0: Yes. Right.

0: the reason it was big.
1: Your old daddy, yeah. Rest his soul.
0: Yeah.
1: My mom, a heavy load.
0: You gotta love some of that old hag.
1: Mm-hmm.
0: Classic stuff. All right, David, who's next?
2: Let's talk to Greg in Portland. Hey, Greg.
3: Gentlemen!
0: What's up?
3: How you guys doing? Hey, are you guys in Florida? I'm moving to Florida.
2: Yeah, parts we of Florida. Are. Parts of Florida, yeah.
0: Yeah.
3: I'm going down to Beverly Hills.
0: Beautiful. Are you excited?
3: Very excited. Me and Monica are going to enjoy our retirement down there. Scott, I want my foreskin back.
2: Okay. All right.
0: I love stuff out of context. Yeah. People are listening going, what is going on? That's great.
4: Scott Robbins, the foreskin thief.
2: Yes. Well, I wanted my own, but I said I wanted to kind of keep in a jar somewhere or something.
3: This song always goes out to Monica, my wife, my lovely wife, who's a mother herself, and it's Mother by Pink Floyd.
0: Oh, yeah, man. It's a sad song. Good song, though.
2: They weren't exactly fun songs a lot of times.
0: It is. Yeah. As a Floyd guy, David, you like this?
4: I do like this song.
0: Yeah, it's a good song.
4: Yeah.
0: Talk about tone. Yeah. It's just not your cup of tea, Scott. We all have these things.
2: It's all right. I mean, I don't hate it. I just like,
0: Okay. All right. Who's next? We're still looking for number five, by the way.
4: Oh, we are still looking.
2: Get heavy with that stuff after a while.
0: What'd you say?
2: That my eyelids get heavy after a while. I'm just starting to drift. Like,
0: yeah.
4: All right. Let's get to, don't see a name here, but if you hear the ksh, that means I'm picking it up. All right, line three.
2: Is the caller there?
5: Yes.
2: All right.
0: Who's this?
5: My name's Tony. I'm calling from Michigan.
2: Hi, Tony.
0: Tony, thanks for checking in. How's Michigan today?
5: Not as warm as it should be.
2: Yeah, no kidding.
0: Yeah.
5: Yeah. Crap weather in Michigan lately. Anyway, so I have a song for today.
0: Yes.
5: How about Danzig's Mother?
0: Thank you, Tony.
2: The one.
0: You show up, and all of a sudden,
6: number five.
1: Mother! Can you keep them in the dark for a while? Can you have a proper wedding world?
0: Let me guess, Scott. You thought I was responsible for this.
2: I did. You were,
0: I am not responsible for this.
2: David?
4: That was me.
0: Wow.
4: I love Danzig, and I love this song.
0: I'm not a fan of Danzig.
2: I'm not either.
0: I just remember him playing a show with Marilyn Manson in the commercial for the concert.
4: The darkest night of your life, Danzig live.
2: No kid.
0: You know, kid.
2: Wow.
0: This is the Markley Van Camp and Robin show.
2: Is your soul for sale? Join us.
4: What is he, like 5'5 or something like that?
0: 5'4, I think.
2: He's a tiny little guy.
0: Yeah. I'd love to see a basketball game against him and Prince back in the day, battling underneath for rebounds.
2: Oh, Prince would have whooped him.
0: Yeah, I think so.
2: And Prince had a game, yeah.
0: Yeah, I think that's true. There were some honorable mentions we didn't have a chance to get to yet. For Mom Song. That's a good one.
1: Yeah.
0: Fountains of Wayne. Oh, yeah. And then for Robin, you had Genesis.
2: Strange song.
0: There's a couple other honorable mentions we need to get to as well. Coming up in a few. News update and the Robin Trifecta all coming up.
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17: 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Minnesota Department of Natural Resources reminding anglers and boaters to follow state laws to prevent the spread of aquatic invasive species as the walleye fishing season opens. Most people already practice these steps to clean, drain, and dispose of potential invasive species every time they leave a body of water. DNR Commissioner Sarah Stroman appreciates the collaborations with various groups and emphasizes Minnesotans' collective responsibility for lake health. DNR Invasive Species Program Supervisor Kelly Pennington highlights that everyone must take prevention steps, regardless of the presence of officers or inspectors. The junior hip-hop team from Park Rapids Just for Kicks finished in fifth place at the JFK National Competition April 30th in Rochester. The team, consisting of 7th to 12th graders, was one of 22 teams in their category and qualified for the finals. Director Caitlin Papanda praised their hard work and determination during their routine called Millionaire's Club. According to Papanda, the competition featured 7,000 dancers, was an unforgettable experience for the team. 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
18: A frost advisory begins at 1 a.m. tomorrow morning and remains in effect until 9 a.m. tomorrow. Chance of rain showers tonight, otherwise cloudy skies expected. Lows dip down to about 36, northwest winds 5 to 10 miles per hour. And that's your forecast. I'm weatherology meteorologist Paul Frombly. Get the latest weather updates online at MinnesotaDailyWeather.com. Currently, it's 59 degrees.
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0: All right. The Markley Van Camp and Robbins Show. Jamie Markley, David Van Camp, Scott Robbins. Got the Robbins trifecta coming up in just a few. News update, David Van Camp.
4: Oh, man. So California is going to be facing a gas crisis, it appears. I mean, they're already like $2 above the national average there.
0: Yeah.
4: Because of taxes. And also, I mean, they've closed a lot of refineries because of environmental laws and regulations.
2: Yep.
4: So they're just not producing what they could. They import about 60% of their oil. Okay. And I love how one article from MS Now frames it. Well, they can't build pipelines because of the geography. Well, they could build refineries, but they keep closing them. Like, they could actually just produce it themselves. The stat here from KCRA, California leaders are bracing for even higher gas prices statewide within a matter of weeks if the war in Iran persists and the closure of the Strait of Hormuz. They've got enough oil and gas supply for 6 weeks. Beyond that,
0: buddy,
4: I don't know what's going to happen. And there are some experts talking about this. This is the Chevron El Segundo refinery director, Brian Stock, says he's never seen anything like the current supply situation in nearly 30 years on the job. It's like, look, I mean, 20% of the oil that comes in is from the Middle East. And so California is going to be seeing a pretty bad thing. And the questions after the 6 weeks of reliable supply is, you know, you're talking several more weeks to get oil to the state.
0: Oh, dude.
4: I mean, this is where bad policy does come into play in a huge way. Now, hopefully, another complication is the Jones Act, where basically we can't export oil from Texas and put it in California. It's crazy. So hopefully the Trumpster can handle that, but can, you know, get rid of that once and for all. But, yeah, they're in a world of hurt. And as I mentioned yesterday, you know, you look at the stats of the whole green weenie stuff that California is all about.
0: Yeah.
4: They're getting blown out of the water by Texas in terms of solar and wind production and storage. And the only difference is that Texas says, hey, yeah, you want to build it? Build it. You want to spend the money? Spend the money. Do it. Yeah. That's cool. We're just not going to mandate it.
0: Can you name one place where left-wing policies work?
4: No.
2: No, you can't. And that's the thing. They keep voting over and over again for these people. Same people. And they're harming you. And sometimes the chickens don't come home to roost right away. It takes a while. But it gets there.
0: It's there. It's not sustainable.
2: No, it's not.
0: That's what you keep finding out.
2: You can't keep spending other people's money and expect them to hang around.
4: It is just really sad, too, because California, just as a whole, is one of the most beautiful places in America, if not the most beautiful place in America.
2: No question.
4: And just especially Southern California, you got great weather pretty much all the time.
0: Yeah.
4: And the left has just ruined it.
0: I know. Now, I've talked about it before. You know, my wife and I, our honeymoon in 95, driving down the coast from San Francisco down to Los Angeles, Route 1. It's awesome.
2: Mm-hmm.
0: There's so many cool things to see. And, I mean, there's a lot of great people. And unfortunately, it's run by a bunch of imbeciles.
2: Yes.
0: And it rules. There's, you know, a lot of places like that. And it is. You see more and more people moving, not just Texas, Florida, Tennessee. Now you're seeing South Carolina.
4: South Carolina's leading the league. Yeah.
0: Yeah. And we just heard from some friends on the Friday Five moving to Florida. And it's not like Florida doesn't have some issues, but they're just different. Did you hear the story, out, by the way, up from Florida? And this was WINK News.
2: On your side.
0: This woman thought she had intruders in the house. It wasn't intruders. It was something different. That's one of the things about Florida. You got to watch out for
20: it. Now, this wasn't just a close call. This was a nightmare for a mother who had her baby just sleeping feet away from that door. She said the noises that she heard would send anybody running, thinking it was an intruder.
0: Yeah. You see it.
2: That's it.
0: Oh my gosh!
20: It started with the noise getting louder by the second.
21: I thought somebody was breaking in because I never thought
3: that the gators were going to enter my porch.
20: When she looked outside, two large alligators were locked in a violent fight.
3: Oh, yeah. Definitely looked like they were fighting over territory or something. It wasn't like a mating ritual that I had seen because there was blood and it had its hindquarters like in its jaws through the door.
0: Oh, yeah. Yeah.
2: Oh, my gosh.
0: Well, it was the Crips and the Bloods. It was crazy. I'll tell you that. And one, they're lucky the cops got there before he busted out that nine.
20: Jammed into the screen enclosure, tearing through it.
21: My kids play here.
20: Leaving behind twisted metal and shredded mesh.
3: It was scary, and I just warned everybody else in the neighborhood, like, watch your kids, watch the dogs, because it was fast, and they were powerful.
20: Wildlife experts say this kind of behavior, while alarming, isn't completely unheard of.

0: damsel in distress, I guess.
1: There you go.
0: Poor gators.
2: Now they identify as crocodiles.
1: Yeah. Just want to say, that's what happens.
0: Guys, just, you know,
1: yep,
0: up your game a little bit. You don't have to do this.
1: Oh, a couple of holdovers from Friday Five. Songs with Mom, Mama, mm-hmm. Mother, the honorable mentions, right before your trifecta. I'm gonna knock you out. Mama said knock you out. LL Cool J.
0: LL Cool.
1: Did you play Mama Knock You Out?
0: Yeah, I did.
1: You didn't play a ton of rap.
0: Not a ton, but this thing.
1: That was a big one, huh?
0: Kind of leapt ahead of everyone else at the time.
1: Yeah. Yeah.
0: And Biden loved LL Cool J, too, which...
1: I forgot about that.
0: Yeah, remember that? Because he had a big, he was a big fan.
3: LLJ Cool J.
1: That's right. Yeah. Forgot all about that. Oh, it's incredible.
0: That's still cracking me
1: up. Every time.
0: Yeah.
1: Yes.
0: Slade.
1: Yeah. Did you play Slade?
0: No.
1: Did you play the Quiet Riot?
0: Yes.
1: I bet you hated that. Because you were a fan of Slade back
0: in
1: the day.
0: Yeah.
1: Hilarious. Yeah, there were a bunch of them. Oh, yeah, one other thing I had mentioned that happened to be, and I don't think you believed me, that someone had covered Mother's Little Helper from the Rolling Stones, and it was, in fact, Tesla. That's live in concert. Just so you know. See, it's fun. It's well done, isn't it?
0: I said they're a great bar band. They're one of the best bar bands in the world.
1: They have great originals, Scott. Even Casey would agree, right, Casey?
4: Yeah.
1: Thank you.
0: He probably Casey's played ready. A couple of those.
1: Oh, you better believe he did. He's ready to.
2: Yeah. Are you ready?
5: One, two, buckle my shoe.
2: It's the three most important news stories of the day.
6: I hit the trifecta.
2: Well, at least according to Scott Robbins. It's the trifecta on the Markley, Van Camp, and Robbins Show.
1: Every day about this time, Scott Robbins' top three stories helped by his hero.
4: I'm Casey Kasem.
0: All right, Casey, weekend is upon us, man. Big plans? You got big plans?
4: Yes.
0: Anything that would involve me?
4: Nope.
0: Okay, that's what I thought.
1: He's busy.
0: It's typical. Every weekend.
1: We're having,
0: I wasn't going to ask this week. I wasn't going to invite him anywhere. I thought maybe he'd invite me, but never does.
1: We're having a Tesla listening party. Some of the songs he played on Top 40 Signs and Love Song and stuff like
0: all
1: that.
0: The cover,
4: yes.
0: All the cover songs. He played all the cover, all the originals, too.
1: Mm-hmm.
0: Is it going to be like one of those kind of weekends where he plays the original, then plays the cover?
4: Nope.
0: Okay.
4: I'm ready.
0: Be entertaining.
1: He's got to get going.
4: Three.
2: Right. Number three, Georgia mayor either really loves his wife or is really afraid of his wife.
0: I think a little bit of both. Mayor of a small Georgia town has axed the entire police force, which was like two or three guys. Why? Because they upset his wife. Hey, you're gone. She was accused of creating a hostile work environment. She worked for the city, too. And a lot of people frowned upon that. The town is called Colhuda. The mayor there, Ron Chinook, shut down the police department and fired. I guess they had 10 people that were employed there. I don't know how many were actual police officers, but alleged they made inappropriate comments about his wife on Facebook. He'll have none of it.
1: Oh.
0: The PD has been dissolved and all personnel have been terminated. Don't make fun of my wife. I won't stand for it. And they said, well, hey, your wife's awful. That's why people were making fun of her. She's a terrible person. We had to work for her, and she's awful. And that's why we went on Facebook and said, this person is awful.
4: She threw a fit.
0: Yeah, it erupted last month. Several of the officers lodged formal complaints about her. She is, by the way, the former clerk. She has since resigned. But she's still the mayor's wife, and the mayor is still there, and they're making fun of her, and he'll have none of it. And man standing up for his woman right there. You got to like that, huh?
4: Now, on with the countdown.
1: Scott Robbins trifecta, top three of the day, up to number
4: two.
2: Number two, a Florida woman took a man home.
0: I hate these kind of stories because these guys are so stupid. They just fall for this stuff. A blonde, very attractive Florida woman was arrested after allegedly messaging a man on social media, really, and inviting him to her Miami apartment. Hey, I really think you're cute. I think we'd make a great couple. Why don't you come to my apartment? Okay. So he did. Nicole Kane, 30, that's her name, faces charges of false imprisonment and strong-arm robbery after inviting this guy over to her luxury condo. She said, be here by 8. Okay. She asked the guy over Instagram if he'd like to come over and have a couple of drinks with her just to meet up. And quickly took a bad turn, really.

0: The victim was on her balcony, and she was with him. They were out there having a cocktail or two. Two other women come from outside the bedroom and joined them, and they started to confront him. And they demanded money. Give me your money! He's like, I don't have any cash. They said, okay, we'll just take your... Okay, we're going to pay one way or another. So they took a $300 gold cross pendant and a couple of other things off of him, a couple of rings. And he finally fled the apartment, screamed for help. And the police came in. They did arrest these three women that were doing it.
1: Bad girls.
0: Guys, here's the thing, all right? Look in the mirror and then look at the picture, okay? And say, how does this attract that? Simple. They're going to rob you. They're going to steal things from you, you dope. Don't be led around, okay?
2: Well, wouldn't you have to know if you saw the guy? Did you see this guy's picture, or are you just imagining?
0: I'm assuming.
2: Yeah.
0: I can assume all day, but this always happens. These guys are, yeah, all right. And they think that some random woman out of nowhere just happens to glance at them and go, boy, that's the guy I've been waiting for.
2: Really? Because when he was younger, he read some story. I never thought this would happen to me.
0: It's all part of Penthouse. It's really. It's undermined an entire class of men for years.
3: Maybe she really likes my Knight Rider posting.
0: Exactly, Dave. Exactly.
2: Oh,
0: and usually it's
2: man.
0: A picture of them with a Knight Rider poster behind them.
2: Oh, yes. Gosh.
0: And then she'll say, I love Knight Rider, too.
3: Yeah.
0: Okay.
2: Kid is so sexy.
1: And the countdown continues.
3: I think The Rock is overrated, too.
2: Scott Robbins trifecta
0: oh,
2: top three.
0: Oh, man.
1: And finally, one.
3: Number one. Democrat Representative Ted Lieu is issuing orders because apparently he thinks he's got that kind of power.
0: Well, Ted Lieu says that he is a red line because he was asked, who are you going to support for the Democratic nomination in 2028? Here's what he said. The person that I get behind must pledge to remove Trump's name from every single federal building. That's my red line in determining who I will support. That person must commit to it. Remove the stain of Trump's name from every single federal building and kick it off with a grand public ceremony doing so. You think I'm kidding? He said, I am not kidding. That's your top priority, huh, Ted? TDS is so strong, the first thing you want to do, a president to do, is to remove names off things. That is aspirational right there. That's going to help the country a lot. You dope.
1: And there you have it.
2: Scott Robbins trifecta, top three today.
0: Ted.
2: You're not a big fan, are you?
0: No, he's a jackass.
2: Is that what you think, Case?
1: Yeah.
2: Okay.
0: You should think that.
2: All right. Scott Robbins trifecta. Well done, as always, Scotty. Got to get to a news update and a great Nimrods in the News coming right up.
1: It's really been an honor for me.
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4: North Country weather.
18: A frost advisory begins at 1 a.m. tomorrow morning and remains in effect until 9 a.m. tomorrow. Chance of rain showers tonight. Otherwise, cloudy skies expected. Lows dip down to about 36. Northwest winds 5 to 10 miles per hour. And that's your forecast. I'm weatherology meteorologist Paul Frombly. Get the latest weather updates online at MinnesotaDailyWeather.com. Currently, it's 59 degrees.
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2: The Markley Van Camp and Robin Show. 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
0: Yep.
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0: That's right.
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21: Oh, one liberal woman was taking the Virginia Supreme Court ruling very, very well. She was protesting. It was a rally of one. because the Virginia Supreme Court said you can't. What you did with redistricting is illegal. No, you're not getting a 10-to-1 map in favor of Democrats. Here she is, though. Just walking by herself, screaming shame.
2: Who's the lucky guy?
0: Somebody's there. You know that.
2: No, I don't.
0: No, somebody is.
2: I don't know,
0: somebody's,
2: man.
0: Just happy to be there.
2: Oh, boy. We got to get the Nimrod. There we go.
1: When the going gets tough.
7: Damn it, this is too hard.
1: The dumb get dumber.
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23: I love the poorly educated.
2: All right. Nimrod's in the News. We're going to go a state over, West Virginia, Ward County. Cops got a call. Like, what happened again? This lady shot at me. She shot at you. Apparently, what had happened is this dude's rolling by this woman's house, and one of her chickens gets out on the road. He hits the chicken.
0: Oh, gosh.
2: She freaks out. She gets in the truck. She follows him. He gets out and starts, takes her gun out, starts firing it at the guy.
0: Dang.
2: Yeah, that's Nimrod's hit news.
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18: A frost advisory begins at 1 a.m. tomorrow morning and remains in effect until 9 a.m. tomorrow. Chance of rain showers tonight. Otherwise, cloudy skies expected. Lows dip down to about 36. Northwest winds 5 to 10 miles per hour. And that's your forecast. I'm weatherology meteorologist Paul Frombly. Get the latest weather updates online at MinnesotaDailyWeather.com. Currently, it's 59 degrees.
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30: News. I'm Jack Callahan. U.S. forces fired on and disabled two Iranian oil tankers Friday after exchanging fire with Iranian forces in the Strait of Hormuz overnight. Secretary of State Marco Rubio telling reporters in Rome that President Trump's views on Iran have not changed.
31: The president's perspective is clear. He thinks that Iran is a threat and it needs to be addressed.
30: The United Arab Emirates reports another Iranian missile and drone attack on one of its ports. The April jobs report showing a slowdown in hiring last month, but a stronger report than most economists had expected, with 115,000 new jobs created. White House economic advisor Kevin Hassett telling Fox,
32: "The fact is that people still don't have faith that the golden age is upon us, that Trump policies are working, but it keeps showing up in the data. And it's really astonishing, like what record-setting numbers we're starting to see."
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16: North Country weather.
18: A frost advisory begins at 1 a.m. tomorrow morning and remains in effect until 9 a.m. tomorrow. Chance of rain showers tonight. Otherwise, cloudy skies expected. Lows level off around 36. Northwesterly winds 5 to 10 miles per hour. And that's your forecast. I'm weatherology meteorologist Paul Frombly. Get the latest weather updates online at MinnesotaDailyWeather.com. Right now, it's 58 degrees.
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not a British band, not a Chi-Com band. We're an American band. We are a sovereign nation that's supposed to run our own affairs. And Israel, through the Likudniks, is doing a hostile takeover of our country. The evidence is overwhelming that Trump is being blackmailed by the Israel lobby. And when we saw Melania Trump, I'm going to play her full clip here in a moment, come out yesterday, and it's reported Trump didn't know this was about to happen. She said, I'm doing a press conference, or I'm going to make a statement. And she went out there with that six-minute statement and said, Epstein is real. He's an abuser. The victims deserve justice. Congress needs to hold hearings. The cover-up needs to end. And then you can just juxtapose that with Trump dozens of times. It's a hoax. It doesn't exist. Nothing happened. His FBI director, deputy director on TV saying he acted alone. He wasn't a human trafficker. When Ghislaine Maxwell's in prison for that. And then here's his wife. So Trump said, in statements, we're getting them, and on Truth Social and in person, with his mouth, verbally, that if you think Epstein's real, you're not MAGA. Remember that? We'll play you the clips. Well, now, by his yardstick, Melania Trump is not MAGA. His wife is low IQ. His wife's a Democrat Party operative. His wife's a stooge. Because Trump has said, I and others that say, hey, this Epstein thing's very serious, and it goes to the heart of all these matters, not just sex trafficking and pedophilia, but eugenics and depopulation and human cloning and all sorts of evil. There's new Epstein emails they've dug out, where Bill Gates is talking to Epstein about killing the stupid people, getting rid of the poor people. Yeah, there's Trump. Trump tells those focused on Epstein he doesn't want their support. But you can then just show all of what his wife said. And then there's the email that's come out of her about a year before she met Trump. I'm going to have the archives. We have a great archivist, but you've all heard me say this about 500 times in the last few years, that Trump isn't being blackmailed with any real Epstein stuff himself sex-wise, but it's the people around him like Howard Lutnick and others, which is making firm. I said, I think it's going to be Lutnick from what we knew, the connections living next door to Epstein and the rest of it. He got caught lying about going to the island, all of it. But I also said, knowing that scene, knowing insiders, like Roger Stone, he didn't tell anything about this, but he said that we saw this recycled 10 years ago, just got recycled again, that you've heard this a thousand times from me, that Melania was a hooker, and that she was under Epstein's control at a modeling agency that's the cover for it, and then that's how he met Melania a year later. We've checked that. It's not true. But that's what they were holding back and using, embarrassing her and embarrassing Trump. That's the kind of thing they were holding over his head when he told Marjorie Taylor Greene, it'll hurt my friends. It'll hurt people close to me. Not just Lutnick, but his wife, because there's emails, and you know there's not just this one, where, oh, so incredible in Palm Beach, I want to come back soon. You're so amazing. You're so beautiful, Ghislaine. This is when she's this beautiful supermodel doing, you know, soft porn shoots and whatever. Not putting her down for that. It's very artsy stuff. Her with another beautiful woman laying there. I'm not going to lie and say I don't like it. And when Trump knew that was about to be released, or trying to blackmail him 10 years ago, because I talked to people that did it, not the blackmail, but Trump's people, they leaked it to the New York Post, the pictures themselves, to get ahead of it. Trump did. I got it from the guy that did it. You can probably imagine what his name is. By the way, Roger Stone's joining us now next hour to get into all of this and more. So he's a little upset with me, but that's okay. We'll have a nice discussion about it. So you don't want to miss any of this coming up today. But almost no one is noticing this, but it's starting to get picked up, as I said first last night, or yesterday afternoon when I did a video on this. This is all about Melania. And Trump came out and attacked myself and others. And it's clear that Mark Levin probably wrote it all. Todd Blanche might have had a hand in it. Those two collaborate. But that, not just that, but a bunch of other crazy stuff Trump did online, just a flurry, probably never posted this much ever that I've seen,
is because he was so freaked out by that. And this follows the pattern of Melinda Gates, now Melinda French, when she found out Bill Gates was lying about Epstein, how many times he hung out with him, what they were doing, and then and the hookers and all the rest of it that he denied. Now it's all admitted, and the diseases and all of it. Remember, first that wasn't true, now they admit it. That she began to pull back from him and say, no, no, no, this is very real. He's being investigated. That's what you saw from Melania. Any way you sliced it, she now is learning what they've got. And she's now learning about how sordid all of this is. And so she came out in emergency damage control. Now, I happen to know people that were there at the time and knew Epstein and knew Trump and knew all this, and I were literally involved double dating with Trump and all the rest of it. And that's how I investigated this 10 years ago and said, no, Melania didn't have sex with him. She wasn't a hooker. They floated this. Michael Wolff, the writer, is a Democrat Party operative, very close friends with Epstein, one of the people that communicated with the most, thousands and thousands of emails a year. They've been pushing and setting this up for a long time. And notice Wolf came out a day and a half ago and said, oh yeah, it's in a new book that another individual wrote, that Melania had sex with Epstein and that they also have these emails. And so that's why she came out. But you know, behind that is the Israel lobby and blackmail. They're 100% using it. And Epstein was above Mossad, hooked into the Rothschilds, MI6, and CIA, but part of it all. And that's all in the emails. And as we go through the millions and millions of them, more comes out. So that's, instead of talking about myself and defending myself from what Trump said about me, and I'll do some of that later, it's more important to talk about why he's doing this right now and how he's in full panic mode and how it's now Susie Wiles confirming what I told you weeks before she went public, that it's a disaster of the war. Israel convinced him, lied to him about a threat that didn't exist, told him in the last 2 to 4 days. Now they want to hit him with nukes. Trump was even talking about that. Now we have the Israeli intelligence head that's under Netanyahu. We have Jonathan Pollard, the famous spy, is very influential. We have Mark Levin calling for nukes. We have a bunch of them calling for nukes. And then Trump says, yeah, total destruction in one day. It's a nuclear threat. People explain what a war crime that is, so he pulled back. And then said yesterday, no nukes, period. Trump tells MS now he didn't know nothing about Melania's statement. Exactly as I told you. So this is a big, big deal. Trump was blindsided by that. Just like Musk learned that there was an Epstein cover-up. He went, I'm out. And put out a post on X saying, he's in there, he's covering up, I'm not part of this. Melania is now pulling a Melinda Gates or Elon Musk. And so is everybody else. As the evidence comes out of a cover-up and all the rest of it, everybody's like, okay, we're not part of that. No, thank you. Despite him killing the carbon taxes and getting 96% control of the border and great financial policy and all the rest of the stuff, sorry, you just can't put defending human trafficking, pedophilia, world government, trilateral commission, crime syndicates in the middle of it. But that makes Trump even more dangerous to cover this up with a war. Trump tells the Post he's preparing military. If Iran fails to comply in talks, we're loading up the ships. You know, that means ground troops, which he's already said. He said, we'll totally obliterate you worse than ever, but we won't use nukes yesterday. And now he's saying this. Vance warns Iranians ahead of Pakistan talks. The U.S. has all the cards. We want the nuclear fuel. And I would advise Iran, but see, Israel just keep attacking him if they make a deal. Give up the fuel, get a deal, get a reparations deal, stop. Because you will end up losing, but so will we in a Pyrrhic victory. And it's already out. Exploding inflation in the CPI. And it usually takes a month and a half for numbers to come in. Well, we're 5 weeks in. We're 41 days in. CPI report, inflation surge as effects of Iran war show in prices. Yeah, it's going to get worse and worse. Even if they open the strait completely today, which it's not, take 2-3 months to even go back to normal, and that's a huge wave of inflation, which you bake into his economic plan
devastation, which the Rothschilds and BlackRock love, because America then goes bankrupt. We were already on the very edge of it. Trump had to get this Hail Mary in. It was working, and now he let the Rothschild BlackRock group through Israel as usually screw that, because bigger than Iran, the U.S. and the world economy was the target. This is COVID 2.0, as I said 5 weeks ago, and now all the top economists are calling it exactly that. Sorry, I just know what I'm talking about. This is what I do. Now, we may still be able to get out of this, but if all of us that are the most prominent, and you know, my show is bigger than the corporate media, all those Tuckers, bigger than ever was, all that, that's why Trump says, oh, they're little, nobody listens to them, they're pathetic. Yeah, that's why he's responding to us. If we take the high road and just don't get in the fight with Trump totally isolated, early onset dementia, totally freaked out, being blackmailed, in over his depth, completely surrounded by enemies, we've got to just get the truth out to the public so they know what's going on, so the globalists and the Israel lobby can't just have us all fight with each other over who runs MAGA, who's the future of MAGA, like who's cool in high school, who's going to be the beauty queen and class president. That's not what this is. This is about policy and real issues. That is what this is about. Now, I'm not going to start and stop this. I'm going to just go through the 6 minutes of Melania. Then we're going to play Trump saying, you don't ever talk about it, it doesn't exist, or you're not MAGA, you're low IQ, you're excommunicata. You are prosada non grata. You are exiled. You are bye-bye. Well, I think Melania said, I'm bye-bye. Like when I said to Trump yesterday, I've already been very critical of you and trying to salvage things, but thank you for delineating it very clearly that I'm not with the new guy that threatens to annihilate total civilizations in one day, never to return. Definition of genocide. I'm going to blow up all your water. I'm going to blow up all your energy so you starve to death on all your bridges. Sorry, didn't sign up for that. Didn't sign up for you to salute Mark Levin and say, there's the new American flag. Bow down to this guy. No, thank you. So this is a existential crisis, the very future of this country and the world. And spanking Trump got him back on course a little bit, but now he's double down and coming back at us out of frustration and using us as a distraction from his wife, that looking at the tea leaves and the angles, she may not publicly divorce him, but everything I'm seeing looks like she just flew the coop because she knows what's coming. I think that's a safe bet. I think you all agree with me. It's not just gut level. It's thousands of data points. And I'm sad for Trump on that, but he bet on the wrong horse. He bet on the Israel blackmail. He played games with these people. And now they are hurtling the world towards total destruction. The intelligence agencies are against this. Almost the entire cabinet behind the scenes is against it, as I told you weeks ago. Now it's come out. And Trump is freaking out and looking for a way out. Oop, there goes your wife now, bro. See what you did? So you want to try to distract onto me? Knock yourself out. Audience just got bigger. We'll educate these people. Because I'm here to stabilize the planet and have a human future. That's my goal. Not to be famous, not to be at Mar-a-Lago, not to wear tuxedos. Because I internally have my own worth, my own strength. I am confident. I don't need the trappings of power because I have the power of intellect that God gave me in the Holy Spirit. And everybody knows it. So, I will continue to chronicle what's happening. Here's the First Lady.

0: Good afternoon. The lies linking me with the disgraceful Jeffrey Epstein need to end today. The individuals lying about me are devoid of ethical standards, humility, and respect. I do not object to their ignorance, but rather I reject their mean-spirited attempts to defame my reputation. I never been friends with Epstein. Donald and I were invited to the same parties as Epstein from time to time, since overlapping in social circles is common in New York City and Palm Beach. To be clear, I never had a relationship with Epstein or his accomplice, Maxwell. My email reply to Maxwell cannot be categorized as anything more than casual correspondence. My polite reply to her email doesn't amount to anything more than a tribal note. I am not Epstein's victim. Epstein did not introduce me to Donald Trump. I met my husband by chance at the New York City party in 1998. This initial encounter with my husband is documented in detail in my book, Melania. The first time I crossed paths with Epstein was in the year 2000 at an event Donald and I attended together. At the time, I had never met Epstein and had no knowledge of his criminal undertakings. Numerous fake images and statements about Epstein and me have been circulating on social media for years now. Be cautious about what you believe. These images and stories are completely false. I'm not a witness or a name witness in connection with any of Epstein's crimes. My name has never appeared in court documents, depositions, victim statements, or FBI interviews surrounding the Epstein matter. I have never had any knowledge of Epstein's abuse of his victims. I was never involved in any capacity. I was not a participant, was never on Epstein's plane, and never visited his private island. I have never been legally accused or convinced of a crime in connection with Epstein's sex trafficking, abuse of minors, and other repulsive behavior. The false smears about me from mean-spirited and politically motivated individuals and entities looking to cause damage to my good name, to gain financially and climb politically, must stop. My attorneys and I have fought these unfounded and baseless lies with success and will continue to maintain my sound reputation without hesitation. To date, several individuals and companies have been legally obligated to publicly apologize and retract their lies about me, such as Daily Beast, James Carville, and HarperCollins UK. Now is the time for Congress to act. Epstein was not alone. Several prominent male executives resigned from their powerful positions after this matter became widely politicized. Of course, this doesn't amount to guilt, but we still must work openly and transparently to uncover the truth. I call on Congress to provide the women who have been victimized by Epstein with a public hearing specifically centered around the survivors. Give these victims their opportunity to testify under oath in front of Congress with the power of sworn testimony. Each and every woman should have her day to tell her story in public if she wishes, and then her testimony should be permanently entered into the congressional record. Then, and only then, we will have the truth.
1: That's right.
0: Thank you.
1: Wow. So she just totally contradicted Trump. We're putting together like a 10-minute compilation of him saying, don't investigate it, you're dumb if you do, on and on and on. Here's just a short compilation. Here it is.
0: I have never had any knowledge of Epstein abuse of his victims.
2: Are you still talking about Jeffrey Epstein?
0: My name has never appeared in court documents, depositions, victim statements, or FBI interviews surrounding the Epstein matter.
2: And are people still talking about this guy, this creep?
0: I call on Congress to provide the women who have been victimized by Epstein with a public hearing specifically centered around the survivors.
2: So this is a Democrat hoax that never ends.
0: Give these victims their opportunity to testify under oath in front of Congress with the power of sworn testimony.
2: I know it's a hoax. It's started by Democrats. It's all been a big hoax. It's perpetrated by the Democrats. And some stupid Republicans and foolish Republicans fall into the net.
1: What did Trump call me yesterday? Low IQ. Because I've been attacking him for years. No, I haven't. Whenever you listen to liars, whenever you do things that I disagree with, I'm not a cult. I say it. And I'm overwhelmed by how many bad things you started doing the last 6-8 months. And now you want to blast your oldest, longest supporters ahead of the midterms, and your poll numbers just dropped even lower. And now the inflation's rolling in. And now more of the emails are coming out, even worse, Bill Gates with Epstein talking about killing all the poor people. We got that coming up. I mean, what do you expect us to do? Just shut up about this? The damn emails are a treasure trove exposing the whole globalist system. The pedophilia is one small part of it. My Lord, it's the mother load. Makes Wiki look tame. I'm supposed to shut up? No, I'm at war with the globalist. I'm Team Humanity, Trump, and it's you that got off that train. And now, you got a problem.
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12: weather. A frost advisory begins at 1 a.m. tomorrow morning and remains in effect until 9 a.m. tomorrow. Chance of rain showers tonight. Otherwise, cloudy skies expected. Lows level off around 36. Northwesterly winds 5 to 10 miles per hour. And that's your forecast. I'm weatherology meteorologist Paul Frombly. Get the latest weather updates online at MinnesotaDailyWeather.com. Right now, it's 58 degrees.
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2: I just mentioned a name, but a woman who I saw the other night on television just ripped some poor idiot apart. Megyn Kelly is here, and she's doing... Come up here, Megyn. By the way, I'm having a great time up here. Are you having a good time? Say, is he the greatest interviewer?
14: Candace Owens, I watched her, and I saw her coming. I said, you know, I'm pretty good at star power. I look at it, I say, that's a star.
15: I just want to finish by saying your reputation's amazing. I will not let you down. You will be very, very impressed.
1: Donald Trump, let me say this. My audience, I'd say 90% supports you. Okay? Right. And right. You definitely have shown your knowledge of geopolitical systems.
16: If you really love America, you should not love all your politicians. And actually, you should probably dislike most of them. So for Trump to say that Megyn Kelly, Tucker Carlson, Candace Owens, and Alex Jones are all just low IQ, and that's the reason that they're having this beef with him right now, when they helped to get him elected and tried to help three times to get him elected, is just, in my opinion, this is a low IQ take. This is a stupid take. He even says they had like failed careers and that's the reason that they started their own stuff. Bro, their own stuff is 2 to 3 times bigger, if not more, than anything they did when they worked for the mainstream system. I don't know who's whispering into this guy's ear, like freaking Grima Wormtongue from Lord of the Rings, but they're telling you wrong stuff, bro. Half of the people that I grew up with in this movement are not on Ben Shapiro and Mark Levin's team. Okay, we aren't neocons. We aren't war hawks. We want America first. And if you make me choose between America first and MAGA, it's America first all day. That's what MAGA was supposed to be. You were just the best vessel for it, bro. Don't get it twisted.
1: Absolutely on target. Now, let me play you Sky Television reading the chilling email that Melania admits is real. Of her 1 year before she met Trump. We have a whole timeline from the New York Times back when it was accurate, because Trump was basically a Democrat and popular, and they reported on all the different gossip about him. Just a basic tabloid celebrity who was a billionaire at that time. As everybody remembers watching on TV and reading the newspapers and People magazine, he was in the news every day. And so I talked to people that knew him, not just Roger Stone, who was his wingman in between divorces on double dates for 50-something years, but others. And we know Melania was a supermodel, and we know that she was involved in this stuff, but we investigated, and she, well, we know she didn't have sex with Epstein and you know, all the rest of it, but we knew they were holding that and dangling that, as I told you hundreds of times, when nobody else was, as one of the main things Trump was pissed off about. But when you hear this email, and I bet there's more, because people are still ferreting through them, so I'll let you search them 10 at a time, there's 3+ million, imagine what else the Israelis have. Because Epstein was a super global gopher of the Rothschilds and a board member of the Trilateral Commission who was a stand-in for David Rockefeller. I didn't even realize how powerful he was. I thought he was just a super gopher. As these globalists got older, he became basically the Rothschilds and the Rockefellers in one. And it's incredible. And it's all in there. Israel groveling to him. British royalty groveling to him in the emails. Bill Gates groveling. So here she is talking about, oh, I had such a great time with you guys in Palm Springs, Florida. I had such a great time. Can't wait for you to take me there again. You're so amazing, Islaine. You're so beautiful. Now, this is the email that obviously the Israeli operatives and then the globalist operatives is the first one they put out. You know there's more. You know this is blackmail of Trump. A day before she went public, not telling Trump, he confirms that. They put it in the press. She gets pissed and gets ahead of it and says, stop the cover-up, have an investigation, it's real. Contradicting her husband, the President of the United States of America. And of course, we know she's telling the truth because we got all the damn emails and witnesses. It's horrible. The pedophilia is the tip of the iceberg. I mean, it's just unbelievable. Cannibalism, murder, genetic engineering, cloning, wars, overthrowing governments. I mean, it's narcotics trafficking, weapons trafficking, human trafficking on a mass scale. He ran the CIA Air Force out of Ohio, going back to George W. Herbert Walker Bush in 1991. He's 30 years old. He's on the Trilateral Commission board, the main board. He's running with Bill Barr, the super CIA officer, two-time attorney general, the CIA Evergreen Transportation Air America 2.0. I mean, it's all there. And I knew about a lot of it in his little air forces and the CIA, but I didn't know how big it was. Imagine what's in the emails they didn't release. 98%, the Justice Department says they didn't release. Only 3 million emails, only hundreds of thousands of photos, only thousands of videos. Imagine all the hundreds of hard drives, everything that are photographed by the FBI. So, again, Trump would never let somebody get something over on him. He would never go to Russia and St. Petersburg and be pissed on. A, he's a clean freak. I know the inside baseball. I know Trump's sexual proclivities, all of it. I've got all the sources. Bombshell females, whole nine yards. It leaked out in the news back in the 80s and 90s that he kept a townhouse to, you know, keep whoever his girlfriend was in out of the people that managed that for him. Trump got a little mad at him sometimes because they'd get into the cookie jar on his girlfriends. Trump sometimes had 4 or 5 girlfriends. And here's my message to Trump. Because all I can do is give you stream of consciousness to cover something like this. Because I don't have some aim. I don't have some goal. I don't have some Machiavellian plan. This is so big and so insane. I can just spill everything I know. And you can try to make of it what you will. But Trump would have up to 3 mistresses at a time in New York alone. And again, it's the same thing. 6-foot-tall, bombshell, superpower women, totally intimidating. That it's not kids he's into. I know his M.O. That's my M.O. I want the full power, 1,000 horsepower woman. Some kid, absolutely zero attraction. Some 14-year-old girl. That's what Epstein liked, girls with braces. Ugh. When I was 14, I wasn't shooting for that. I was shooting for the college girls. I knew what looked good. So the point is that I've defended him because I know the truth. But all his buddies, a bunch of them were screwing kids. And now by extension, he's covered it up. And so he's just as guilty as they are at the end of the day. And I've been saying that for months, and he's pissed off at me. Sorry, bro, I ain't signing on to Howard Lutnick, living next door to him at 9/11. He lived at 9, Epstein 11. And Lutnick running the insider trading on 9/11 on United American, the billions of bucks. His employees all die. He doesn't die. That one day he didn't go and take his kid to school. just like Larry Silverstein, the owner of the building. They got double insurance on terrorism the month before. They won't even use the Gibby terrorism insurance. On and on and on and on and on. And then at the Epstein Island repeatedly and living next, oh, I didn't even know him. Oh, I went there once. He was creepy and that was it. And you're a liar. So we're not getting down in the sewage with you. And we love Kennedy. We love Gabbard. We love the good you did. We love all this, but you made a big mistake. Now, the Democrats love this because you're covering it all up. Well, 99% of it's them. Boy, they really manipulated you. And then you got the Israelis that are clearly blackmailing, and that's coming out now. And your wife's smart. She's like, well, I wasn't involved in this. I'm out. I asked a question on X, the post for this live feed. I said, is Melania leaving him? Well, she certainly just contradicted him for the first time ever in an unannounced press conference he didn't know about. He confirms. What's that sound like to you? When your wife is in the White House press conference, speech in front of all the press, contradicting you bigger than Dallas. She's just hit the ejection seat, bro. She's like an F-18 pilot, and a missile just hit the plane. She's like, eject. So all you idiots attacking me, saying, you get Qatari money. It's articles. You're going to go to jail. Ain't seen the Qatari money yet? You think you can buy me? I'm going to talk about that later. A few months before they sued me in 2017, this big Republican law firm that I was using to get reports to Trump, he'd say, well, give me a report. Give me the facts. So this knock, knock, use this big law firm, the top Republican law firm, I'm not going to say the name.

later. You'll talk about the details, but not the specifics. Okay, well, how'd you get that? By day two, got up to $50 million a year to join them and work for them. And they said, listen, we really like you. You're really smart. We love you. You get all this. Just like Rothkopf did years before at the Kissinger Group in front of my producer. That wasn't off record, so I can talk about it. He said, how would you like this? And a seat at the table. We won't do what you want all the time, but you'll be able to have input. That's how this works. You're going to be part of the council. You're going to be part of the superclass. Same speech Rothkopf gave me. And the richest man in the world at the time, they're like, well, you know, this guy as well, he'd like to, $50 million. And I said, no. And they said, that's really not smart. You're about to be destroyed with lawsuits. And it was the CIA, FBI, we now know. And I said, I'm sorry, I just can't do it. So, okay. They said, all right, we respect that. Good luck. Then they start calling my family and confidants saying, hey, you should really, and without me knowing, come down and contact and meet with people in my circle trying to help me. So the idea that I have sold out for clicks, so the media talks about me, does nothing when I'm on every news channel. People see me and know who I am. Zombies watch that stuff. Zombies. I used to have Google alerts, I don't even do it anymore, and it would be like, the worst I ever saw was 36,000 articles one day. Now, that's APs in like every radio, TV station, newspaper. You know, so one AP be like 25,000 articles, or Reuters be 6,000-7,000, but hundreds of independent new articles a day. Sometimes I'd go to the TV channels, you remember seeing it, 2017-18, you know, I'd be on every channel, every news channel, because they saw me as the populace had to be destroyed, they didn't take the money. As a message to everybody else. And then I get to hear Trump say, I don't call him back, so he's mad at me. I could have him on my side if I wanted to, but I'm too busy with national and world affairs. Dude, you invited me to Mar-a-Lago and to the White House last year, and I said, oh, yeah, sure, okay. Oh, talk to this, okay, great, and didn't make the call. Didn't go. Because I don't want to sit there in a room with 20 people at dinner and have you pat me on the head and tell everybody how great I am. I really don't like that. I want victory over the globalist. I want to free humanity. That is what excites. I want war on tyranny. I have boiling blood. I'm a warrior. This is my mission. It's my pedigree. It's in my blood. Not being a sycophant in a king's court. I'm on the front lines. Not in some sun king's court, seeing who can kiss ass the most and steal the most money. If I wanted that, I'd have had all that. I'm not Judas Iscariot. You want to use a biblical example? I'm John the Baptist, heralding the global revolution and awakening. That's my, and even the left and the Rockefeller Foundation years ago, it was in Newsweek and stuff when it was big, and then even Rockefeller Foundation, they said, this guy's got to be stopped. Like 15 years ago, they go, he is like the John the Baptist of the Tea Party, radicalizing them. And when I read those reports later, not just in the news, but in, you know, Rockefeller Foundation stuff, it's public. And I was just like, I was so proud of that. I was like, oh my God. That's how smart they are. They're smart. So I love all these lightweights, Johnny come lately, nobodies, come along and say that I am on a Qatari payroll and need to be put in prison with no evidence. Before I was a Russian agent. Yeah, I could get on an airplane, go to Russia and say $50 million a year, and they'd put me in as a propaganda head, and I'd sit there. I can't do that. Yeah, no, I've had letterhead from Vladimir Putin signed. Full authorization, total maximum visa. I published it, showed everybody. I didn't go over there because I didn't want the potential people to say I was doing that. And I've had Israel and the Israeli government ask me to go to Israel for 20 years. All the same crap. I want to see Israel. I want to see Russia. Sorry, can't do it because of the way it looks. I'll just sit here in the wilderness and do what I do. While a bunch of lightweights that don't know anything and don't have the battle scars. By the way, I love my scars, both real and spiritual. They're memories. They're things I did. They're victories I had. Even my defeats were victories because I didn't give up. So Trump is done if he doesn't pull out quickly. His wife is leaving him. It's overwhelmingly clear. She just contradicted him in an unannounced press conference he didn't know about. Think of the magnitude of that, and I take no pleasure in that. And the left, Jones admits Trump was always bad and he was wrong.

0: wrong. No, we got a lot of good done with him, and you guys are pure evil. So I have this paradox of I have to do the right thing with Trump and stop him going to nuclear war while I also look at you like World War Z, where the zombie, you know, they got the glass and the zombie's trying to get in. And I'm like in this room with crazy Trump, like Dr. Jekyll and Mr. Hyde, trying to put him in a straitjacket. And then up against the windows, a bunch of zombies scrabbling at it, trying to get in. You know, the armored windows. And I'm like looking at the zombies and I'm looking at him saying, stop, please, please. And then he, you know, punches me in the face and like his supporters, like gremlins, crawl up and start biting me. And Mark Levin's like, you know, politically stabbing me in the ass. And I'm just like, please, please stop. And the zombies are just scrabbling at the window right there, hundreds of them. And I'm just like, good God. And the inflation's going up. The recovery's going to fail. I mean, it's horrible. I'm just glad I didn't take the money and join these people, because they're in worse trouble than the general public. And their whole plan is failing. And I've got all these clips. I got to do a compilation of all these Israeli officials, their head of intelligence, all of them giggling and laughing about nuking everybody. And they're about to nuke. And we got a nuke. And then all Trump's neocons, nuke, nuke, nuke, nuke, nuke, nuke. And you look them up and you read their military statements. They've admit, oh, I don't understand the military, but I know we can do this. And the military's telling them, don't do this. There's something about someone that doesn't have the research, arrogantly shooting their mouth off, and the chutzpah that gets so far, and then they believe they're invincible, and you can just see them going over the edge of a cliff. With me, the more power I get, the more I'm scared to exercise it. These people, I don't just mean the Jews or Israel, but just in general, the more power they get, the more they think they're invincible. That's not how it works. You're driving a 1,000-horsepower car. I've had one. You better know what you're doing. And you're not just driving along slow with your fast car to look cool. You're going 250 miles an hour. And you may think you're in control. What happens when there's a buzzard in the road that doesn't get out of the way? It hits your windshield, you flip, and the car explodes and you're dead. What happens if a deer runs out in front of you? What happens if another car has a blowout while you're in the fast lane driving? See, there's all these variables you don't control. So you shouldn't drive 250 miles an hour on the highway or even the tollway, because there's other people you could kill. You want to get on a racetrack and risk your life, go do it. But you guys are on a racetrack right now. And here's another thing. You got us in the car with you while you're driving 250 miles an hour down a major highway. And what happens when there's a wreck and all of a sudden the highway shuts down? Oh, you're gonna shoot around on the shoulder, huh? Oh, other people are going to take the shoulder too to go around. Now you just hit somebody in the ass at 200 miles an hour. Now you're all dead. That's the analogy, you dumb bastards. You're driving on a major highway at 250 miles an hour, and it's thrilling. The lampposts are going, because I'm the guy that's... When I was younger, I've done it, and I've repented of it, because it's going to kill people. Don't do it anymore. But that's what you're doing. All that's got to happen is a cooler blows out of the back of a pickup truck, or some junk out of a dump truck, and you go 250 miles an hour and you hit a little piece of wood, your car is going to fly off the road, folks. There's all these variables, and that's where we are. 250 miles, and Mark Levin's laughing. Woo! He's like in Dr. Strangelove when they drop the hydrogen bomb and the cowboy's on it going, woo! Woo! Going down, baby. But he does it. Slim Pickens knows he's about to die and he's doing it. Mark Levin don't even know he's going 250 miles an hour down the highway. I don't understand the military, but I just know we got to do it. Got to hit him with nukes. Yeah. Come on, bro. You know how a hydrogen bomb works? Bet you don't. Shouldn't talk about things you don't understand, sonny boy. Leave that to people that have the proclivity. Oh, we got to copy this. Low IQ. Oh, I'm sorry. I'm copying that. We already were having one, yeah. A picture of me saying low IQ. Let's stop right there. Let's go to Melania's creepy email. I wouldn't say it's groveling, like she's talking to her big sister, Elizabeth Maxwell, but oh, please, let me hang out with you again. This is what's under Trump's bonnet. Here's a clip.
1: She appeared to reference an email as well, an email that has been published that is part of the Epstein files that have been released over a period of time. It's an email, I believe, from October 2002, an email that she is alleged to have written to Ghislaine Maxwell, the partner of Jeffrey Epstein. It's an email in which she writes to Ghislaine, "Dear G, how are you? Nice story about JE in NY magazine. You look great on the picture. I know you're very busy flying all over the world. How was Palm Beach? I cannot wait to go down. Give me a call when you're back in NY. Have a great time. Love, Melania." So says that email from 2002. Now, Melania Trump is saying in this extraordinary live statement from the White House that she is not associated with Jeffrey Epstein. She never has been. She never went on his aeroplane. He had no part in her being introduced to her future husband, President Donald Trump, essentially totally disassociating herself with Jeffrey Epstein. So we're quite...
0: All right, we're going to start next hour. Roger Stone is, he thinks overall I've done a good job, but I've gone too far, and he's a little mad at me. And that's fine, because he's super confident Trump, 51 years. I love loyalty to a certain point. But we're going to unpack all this, because I still want him in the midterms. I don't know if we can get Trump out of what he's doing and stop listening to neocons. I know Roger's no fan of Mark Levin, actually hates him. But Roger Stone's coming up, and a bunch of clips and a bunch of news, and all the other stuff we're being distracted from right now. Benny Johnson is courageously, I love Benny Johnson. I understand his worldview. He wants to save America, and he's being pragmatic. But he came out and said, listen, they should ban Mark Levin and Netanyahu from the White House, because it's confirmed. I mean, he has incredible sources, because he's deep in the White House. Most of the White House is pissed. I talked to a lot of them. And it's come out in the news weeks after I told you that they're trying to end this and think the war is a terrible setup by Israel. He says, listen, Israel deliberately lied to Trump. They should be banned from the White House, the current administration of Israel. I agree. Good for many. So that's what it's going to take, is just putting the cards on the table. Briefly, I can't do this without you. I'm not funded by Qatar or Israel. I'm funded by you. 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God bless you all.
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9: A frost advisory begins at 1 a.m. tomorrow morning and remains in effect until 9 a.m. tomorrow. Chance of rain showers tonight, otherwise cloudy skies expected. Lows level off around 36, northwesterly winds 5 to 10 miles per hour. And that's your forecast. I'm weatherology meteorologist Paul Frombly. Get the latest weather updates online at MinnesotaDailyWeather.com. Right now, it's 58 degrees.
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10: Fox News, I'm Jack Callahan. President Trump, just before boarding Marine One at the White House on Friday evening, commenting on a 3-day ceasefire between Russia and Ukraine that's scheduled to start tomorrow through Monday. President says he hopes it can be extended.
11: I'd like to see it stop. Russia, Ukraine, it's the worst thing since World War II in terms of life. 25,000 young soldiers every month. It's crazy.
10: The president also says the deal includes a swap of 1,000 prisoners on each side. Spanish authorities preparing to receive more than 140 passengers from a hantavirus-stricken cruise ship.
12: Its operator says all on board are symptom-free and estimated to arrive early Sunday in the Canary Islands to board flights home. That has sparked protests from some concerned dock workers.
10: Fox's Jonathan Seri. 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
9: A frost advisory begins at 1 a.m. tomorrow morning and remains in effect until 9 a.m. tomorrow. Slight chance of rain showers tonight. Otherwise, cloudy skies expected. Lows level off around 36. Northwesterly winds 5 to 10 miles per hour. That's your forecast. I'm weatherology meteorologist Paul Trombley. Get the latest weather updates online at minnesotadailyweather.com. Currently, it's 50 degrees.
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1: 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Show them what real power looks like. Drop the nuke, my king. Commit ground troops. Now is the time.
2: You have betrayed your own oath. 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The people who stood behind you now stand abandoned. This I will not allow.
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0: old friend Roger Stone joins us, but really older friends with President Trump, 51 years. He knows the inside baseball. And I know he's upset with me about the 25th Amendment comment. I was trying to get Trump's attention, but we know he was getting bad advice about the war. You have all the Israel lobby and others calling for nuclear war. We have new clips of it, Israeli officials, and that statement about destroy civilization forever, never to return. I'm glad Trump came off of that and said no nuclear weapons. And I really want this to succeed. I want Trump to succeed. And now that he's come out and attacked me, you know, obviously it becomes a tit for tat. I want to think about the Democrats, the midterms, how we salvage this. But we have Mark Levin and others, so I know you love, Roger, that's a joke, saying purges, take us off the air. We're all really Qatari agents. Arrest us is what they're saying. This is the new Russiagate. So to me, this is a real disaster. And I wanted to get you on. I appreciate you joining me to try to navigate through this because I've been nothing but persecuted for supporting Trump, just like you have, to an even greater extent than I. Not few people have been. So, you know, at one level, I'm like, fine, attack me. Maybe the left will stop attacking me. But that's not why I'm criticizing Trump. I already went through hell, all the lawsuits, the attacks, the thousands of articles. But then also hate the left using my clips out of context. So it's very paradoxical. And so I just wanted to get your take on all of this and tell your good friends with Tucker and I as well. We've hung out many times at dinner together with Tucker. How we somehow extricate out of this and how somehow create kind of at least a truce or some kind of diplomacy. I was talking to Benny Johnson this morning. He's taking his four-year-old on birthday party today, so he's getting off early. He's going to come on next week. You know, he's trying to be an intermediary here, but also saying Mark Levin and Netanyahu should be banned from the White House because they confirmed lied to Trump. I mean, weeks and weeks ago, I heard Susie Wiles was trying to stop the war, and that's now been confirmed, so good on her. So it's just a really amazing time. I mean, I could build this up forever. There's so many places to go, so many things to do, but I'm really not trying to take the bait and attack Trump just because I don't want to make it all about that, but it's kind of hard to do, too, when he's the very law firms that sued him, Paul Weiss and others, are the ones that sued me, and they did it because I supported Trump. And then now he even uses their tactics against me. I wonder if Mark Levin wrote this horrible screed. So that's a lot to say. You can go anywhere you want. I talked to you via text message yesterday. We haven't, you know, really scripted what we're going to get into. I know you're a little bit upset with me as well. So, you know, let me have it if you need to. But Roger Stone, thanks for being here.
1: Well, Alex, I'm delighted to be here. And you did promise me if I came on today, you'd let me talk. People need to know our history. We've been friends for a very long time. You and I met at the 50th anniversary of JFK's assassination down on Dealey Plaza. Some time after that, you read my book, told me how much you enjoyed it and how informative it was, my book, The Man Who Killed Kennedy, The Case Against LBJ. As a Texan, you knew a lot of this history. Then, as you know, I joined the InfoWars where Owen Schroyer and I hosted the War Room until the name of that show was hijacked by Jeffrey Epstein accomplice and enabler Steve Bannon. I also credit you, frankly, and it's in my book, The Making the President 2016, because there's a lot of pressure on you to be for Ted Cruz as a fellow Texan. But after you met Donald Trump, by the way, he called you when you got married, you may remember, you were going through TSA, but you took the call. I credit that with the fact that when the establishment Republicans were laughing at Donald Trump, you were exposing Trump and his policies to the millions of people in your audience. So I think it is unfair to say you had nothing to do with his rise. You were with him in 2016. You were with him in 2020. You were with him in 2024. And God knows you have paid a price for it, as have I, as has General Flynn, as has the January Sixers. But I think you played a crucial role in the exposure of Hillary Clinton. There have been times when both of us have had some criticism. I love the man. I would not be alive for him today, but for him. I candidly admit that because he knew that I was being squeezed, not because I did something wrong, but they destroyed my life. I lost my home, my car, my savings, my insurance, my ability to travel freely without being threatened in the streets, all because I wouldn't testify falsely against Donald Trump. In your case, they bankrupted you. They tried to destroy you. They tried to cancel you. But that said, I want to go through the record of this president and then come back to your question about the 25th Amendment. I mean, this is a president who, first and foremost, has rebuilt our military strength. But more importantly, he stripped the DEI philosophy out of the military so that the military cannot be weaponized against the American people in the case of a future constitutional crisis. Secondarily, despite enormous pressure from establishment Republicans, he pardoned all those people victimized by on January 6th, where, trust me, they tried to frame you and I in that as well. If you go through the two terms, it is extraordinary. He ended the war on cryptocurrency and Bitcoin, where Joe Biden was trying to say, well, Bitcoin, those are securities, and if you sell them, we're going to put you in jail for the rest of your life. So he has turbocharged the Bitcoin and cryptocurrency industries. He's outlawed men playing in women's sports. He's cracked down now with J.D. Vance, a very good man, on the millions of dollars that fraud in federal programs and the weaponization of our federal tax dollars through USAID and color revolutions and other political schemes. He gave us in his first term the largest federal tax cut in American history, and he renewed that tax cut in his historic second
0: term. And a much better Supreme Court, and 96% shut down on the border, and tried to stop war in Russia, and got $20 trillion investment in the U.S., on.
1: But I think it's important to go through this record. 200 federal judges who are conservative, and they're young. They're going to be on the bench for a long time. He allowed us to overturn Roe v. Wade. You and I are both pro-life. This is a gigantic accomplishment that no one could have foreseen. He passed the Tax Cuts and Job Act of 2017. He reduced business regulations across the board. He pulled us out of the World Health Organization. He got our NATO partners to pay their fair share, finally. It sure looks to me like we're pulling out of NATO, which has outlived its uselessness. He renegotiated NAFTA. He defeated the ISIS territorial caliphate. We got the Abraham Accords, in which we made better relationships with all of our Arab allies, take a harder line against radical Islam. He promoted religious liberty abroad, made NATO, as I say, made our NATO partners pay their fair share. And going all the way back to 1988, Alex, when I went to New Hampshire with him, he said, you know, when it comes to these trade deals, we send our social workers, they send, you know, their best and their brightest. So we're now bringing in billions of dollars.
0: Roger, there's no doubt that I supported Trump because of this. The left saying, oh, you admit the whole time it was bad and you were wrong. No, it's night and day. We're concerned. Elon leaves 8 months ago. We're told the Epstein case, you know, is a hoax. Don't look into it. We never saw any connections to him. And you were there. You know there wasn't. You're both in Palm Beach and New York as his confidant, as wingman when he was in divorce, as double dating. It's on record. The articles back then in the 90s, the New York Times, 80s. And people start getting concerned. Then he says, all of you guys, you know, that are anti-war, you're not MAGA, but Mark Levin, the never Trumper, and Ben Shapiro, the never Trumper, and Netanyahu, that called the first world leader to congratulate Biden when he stole the election 2020, that's why people are getting pissed off. I mean, I don't think, you know, I know I'm not coming out for Qatari money, and I don't think the other people he's attacking are, you know, because that's the new thing. The neocons are saying, arrest us, we're Qatari agents. It's the new Russiagate.
1: Look, that looks absurd. He closed the border. Joe Biden probably let 38 illegals into the country. How many were terrorists? How many were illegal criminals? Violent criminals. Well, others say larger. Who knows?
0: Well, no, they say 12 million, the official number under him. The Border Patrol really says 24, 25. If you count Obama before, yeah, it's 40-something million.
1: Pulled us out of the Paris Climate Accords. I remember that very specifically.
0: Talks about that's the biggest. Killing the global carbon tax saved civilization.
1: And in 2016, he campaigned on...
0: But people are going to say, I'm back on the Trump train. No, I never got off of the good things he did. I got upset about the change in course, them being demonized for it. As Lord Monckton's actuary show, 2 billion people would starve to death in the next 10 years if they did the carbon cuts they're talking about. That alone is incredible.
1: But Alex, let's go through the war now, because that's important, you see. Everybody was certain that he would be goaded into World War III, the Bushies, the Cheneys, the Laura Loomers, trying to goad him into World War III. He didn't do that, did he? That he scared the crap out of them is what he did. And they folded. He didn't fold. They folded. They're the ones who sent us a new peace proposal. That's called peace through strength. Those are the policies of Eisenhower, Reagan, and Donald Trump. Those are not the policies of the Bushes and the Cheneys. And the Obamas and the Clintons.
0: So you're saying the total destruction of civilization thing was basically just rhetoric.
1: Well, but it's I said this at the time, and I thought it was pretty kind. It was irresponsible rhetoric. The idea that we would remove this president, given this incredible record. And the important thing is, by the way, I'm an anti-interventionist just like you. Before Donald Trump, the last vote I cast in Republican presidential primary was for Ron Paul in the Florida primary. I don't like war. I don't like endless foreign war, but that's not what we have. What we have here is peace through strength. No boots on the ground, not tens or 20s or 30,000s of American casualties, no giant contracts for Halliburton or General Dynamics or any of the rest of these. This is the greatest president of my lifetime, and when he's in the middle of a war, and yes, there are certain internationalists trying to goad him to war, but he didn't take the bait. He scared the hell out of him, but then he gave peace a chance. It's what he's doing now. Now, he's made it very clear that if they don't open the Straits of Hormuz, they're going to find out what Donald Trump is really like, because he is one tough son of a bitch. So he's given them a second chance, but if they try to screw him, it's not going to work. He has said since 1988, when he and I were in New Hampshire together, he would never let Iran have a nuclear device. The intelligence indicated they were closer than we thought. They bragged at the table that they had enough enriched uranium.
0: They said they're going to have a nuke in a week. That's the Iranian government. So let me ask you this. I don't want to give Larry Loomer any attention, who we both know well. He's really gone sideways. But let's talk about the danger of the Israel lobby or the Loomer lobby, why they have, you know, Trump's here like Gormer Wormtongue from Lord of the Rings. You told me this, and I couldn't say it. You know, you talk to him all the time. You told me, so, but just don't say it's from me, you know. But that Trump called you not this Monday, but last Monday, and said I fired Gabbard, and you explain. And then you learned it was Loomer telling him that she was about to quit and his enemy, which none of that was true, and that she was actually his best friend, and then he understood that. But that's what I'm talking about. Mark Levin, Laura Loomer, Mark Levin's trying to convince me to use nuclear weapons. What is wrong with these people? I know you've gone to war with her, rightfully so, and I get you're mad about me, the 25th Amendment. Maybe I went too far. My point is on her, though, the fact that you've got to run around doing damage control, and thank God Trump called you to explain that she's his biggest ally and actually does what she says. This is a menace. Why do these Israel First people have so much influence?
1: It is a very great concern. In this particular case, just to walk through exactly what happened. First of all, I think what Joe Kent did was reprehensible. To say in your confirmation hearings that you're concerned about Iran having a nuclear device, and then only months later say you're resigning because the president is taking actions to stop Iran from having a nuclear device, that is dishonest and not honorable. That's not how it works. Tulsi Gabbard, contrary to what Looney Loomer says, she never betrayed Donald Trump. She never undercut him. What she said in her testimony was, my job is to give him the best intelligence that I can. His job is to make a decision, and then my job is to support that decision, and that is what she has done. And all of the neocons were jubilant. World War III, it was just like Dr. Strangelove, man. We were headed to nuclear war, but guess what? Donald Trump took the off-ramp when he saw a chance for peace. So they turned out to completely wrong. This is why the Levins and the Loomers and the Cheneys and the Bushes, this is why they're so upset. He is the man we thought he was. He's not. He doesn't like war. He doesn't want war. But they killed Americans that had no intention of
0: stopping. No, I understand. Let's go back to Loomer, because you're one of my big sources. I have others. And
1: this is very clear. You know, when you were a kid and you heard through the grapevine your girlfriend was going to break up with you, so you broke up with her preemptively so she couldn't say she broke up with you. That's what Loomer tried to do here. She posted something online. It was the tell. Big mistake. Don't mess with the OG. And she says, Tulsi Gabbard is either going to resign or be terminated imminently, something along those lines. I knew this not to be true. I spoke to the president. President asked me, pardon me, still getting over a cold. President asked me whether Tulsi Gabbard was about to resign. I said, absolutely not. Why would she resign? And he said, well, do you think I should terminate her? I said, why would you terminate her? She has served you loyally. Her job is to give you the best intelligence, and you make the decision. And she has supported that decision. So I think Laura set this up. Unfortunately, the president reached out to me, and I reassured him that this was not the case. Now, pardon me. Diversity in your administration is a good thing. The president should hear all points of view and then make a decision. But when he makes
0: Roger,
1: that
0: take
1: decision,
0: a drink of water, because you're not telling it all. Which I get, you don't give everything out, but we got a lot of great intel from you when you're hearing these stories, folks. This is one of the guys trying to help for the Trump's perspective, which I overall want to succeed. Because even if I'm getting more and more sour to Trump, I still don't want him to fail on the good things he's been doing. So the point is, that's the kind of mischief that she's up to. She's now bragging that she sent the clips to Trump as if we're doing all this in secret and tattled on us, and that she's going to, quote, politically stab us directly in, you know, not stab us in the back, stab us right in the heart, and that she got the president to come out with this ridiculous, don't you agree, just be honest, this was not healthy for Trump to come out and attack everybody. Obviously, it only makes me bigger. It's almost a gift, but I don't want that. I need him to succeed. This is very destructive of the midterms to attack Tucker Carlson, Alex Jones, and some of the most other popular people saying we're low IQ idiots while he is literally has Mark Levin sitting in his lap and Laura Loomer, sitting on his shoulder like a demonic parrot.
1: She wishes. First of all, if you read my book, Stone's Rules, with a great introduction by Tucker Carlson, you know, the only thing worse than being talked about is not being talked about. Alex, yes, it just probably makes your brand bigger, but you need to get back on the Trump train fully. Or we could have Kamala Harris if you think that would have been preferable. I personally
0: Roger,
1: do not.
0: I get all of that. My point is that the war is extremely unpopular, and also the inflation's exploding, just like all the economists said, and you know we had a narrow window. His economic plan was great. If we have inflation, which oil and gas and fertilizer is the base of, then that derails his plan. That's why Larry Fink's so happy. Larry Fink wants regime change.
1: I think we recognize that, but I think this will be over faster than people think it will be,
0: Better be. Number one.
1: Number two, I think oil prices will head back down. People like John Catsimatidis, who is 40 years in the oil business, had a great piece the other day. Totally agree with that. I do think that Scott Bessent, the Secretary of Treasury, among his very best appointments, Bill Pulte over at Federal Housing and Finance, trying to hold Letitia James and Adam Schiff and Eric Swalwell, whose campaign will be blowing up today, by the way, accountable so that they have to obey the same rules that we do.
0: Letitia James. No, I agree with you. How do we get back to focusing? How do we get back to focusing on the Democrats and the evil they're doing instead of obsessing over Trump all day? And I'm just saying,
1: I agree with that. I'll give you one example. I want to know how Maxine Waters continues to vote when she hasn't set foot in the U.S. Capitol in a year. How's that possible? And Mike Johnson yesterday called her out. We're going to change that rule. You want to be there? You want to vote? You need to be there, not back in your mansion in California, your multi-million dollar mansion, which isn't even the district in which you live in. How about that for a
0: Well, let me give you a newsflash, Roger, and I know you know this. No prosecutions, or the few that haven't got dropped. Todd Blanche, I'm going to come back and talk about him. I know you know the inside baseball better than I do, but you've held your tongue. Can we talk about Todd Blanche a little bit here?
1: Yes, we can talk absolutely about the need for justice and accountability. I think it's vitally important. If we're going to win the midterm elections, we have to have two things, and the president believes this deeply. We have to have accountability for those who are involved in the Russian collusion hoax.
0: And election integrity.
1: I was coming to that. We have to have accountability for those who are involved in the seditious conspiracy that began in the Oval Office under Barack Obama, continued through the phony Russia hoax. Two totally phony impeachments, one of them designed to cover up for Joe Biden and his epic corruption, the theft of the 2020 election, But Alex, the CIA director, John Ratcliffe, he could have declassified the documents that Tulsi Gabbard had the courage to declassify that proved this was a hoax in her first term, but he did not do so for some reason. So yes, nobody other than maybe General Flynn, who I love, wants accountability and justice more than I do. For what they did to you, for what they did to me, but more importantly, for what they did to Donald Trump and his family. And then trying to smear Melania yesterday. Outrageous. The most cultured, beautiful, kind, thoughtful, stylish first lady in American history. To smear her. It is beneath contempt. And I will say this all, Alex. No one has defended him more on the Epstein hoax than you have. He threw Epstein out in the street like a dog in 2004. It's the Clintons who were in bed with Epstein. It was the Clintons who were partying with him. It was the Clintons who went to the island. It was the Clintons who were on his plane. It was the Clintons who were taking his funding.
0: I know, Roger, and I did an investigation, and when you first came to get me to get on board with Trump, you brought this up, showed me the documents. I checked it all. It's true, because you knew what their attack would be. It's all recycled crap. How many times have I said they're going to try to tie Melania, claiming she was a hooker to Epstein, and claim he was with her? And you've agreed, we're on record, now that's out, that they're trying, Wolf and all the same characters are doing that now, to where she had to have a press conference yesterday. Let's talk about that when we come back. And it's all been vetted, it's all been looked at, it's not true. But now we know why Trump's so pissed and just says move on, because he knows they put those Easter eggs in there, those little bombs, those little poison pills. We'll be right back, stay with us.
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7: North Country weather. A frost advisory begins at 1 a.m. tomorrow morning and remains in effect until 9 a.m. tomorrow. Slight chance of rain showers tonight. Otherwise, cloudy skies expected. Lows level off around 36. Northwesterly winds 5 to 10 miles per hour. That's your forecast. I'm weatherology meteorologist Paul Trombley. Get the latest weather updates online at minnesotadailyweather.com. Currently, it's 50 degrees.
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10: You're listening to The Alex Jones Show. Waging war on corruption. It's Alex Jones coming to you live from the front lines of the info war.
11: I call on Congress to provide the women who have been victimized by Epstein with a public hearing specifically centered around the survivors. Give these victims their opportunity to testify under oath in front of Congress with the power of sworn testimony.

0: RogerStone.com. Roger Stone. So, Roger, Trump says he didn't know that Melania was going to have that press conference. You got that author, Wolf, that was super confidant. Only other person with more emails with him is your buddy, Steve Bannon. He comes out a day before and says, oh, yeah, it's in this other publisher's book that she was having sex with Epstein a year before. We saw that 10 years ago. This is recycled. It was disproven then. It's like the Jane Does. And so, but that still induced her to come out and not tell the president and say, no, Epstein's real, it should be investigated, which contradicts him saying it's a Democrat hoax, move on. We know he's not nuanced. He means targeting him's a hoax. But that mishandling, you know, later he clarified, no, it's the Clintons, it's the Democrats. But then when he's asked again a month later, he goes back to, I don't want to hear it, it's all a scam. Obviously, I've never seen any real evidence of that, but the way it all looks, Howard Lutnick lying about going to the island, this is what really scared MAGA, because he's supposed to be the anti-establishment guy. MAGA is very purist. We're not like Democrats that back evil. I don't think Trump's involved. I never saw any evidence. You were his wingman, double dating during divorces. You know that. So I believe it. I've never seen any real evidence. Democrats would have already used it. But this Melania thing is a big deal. I mean, is she getting ready to hightail it like Melinda Gates did with Bill Gates, or what's happening?
1: No, not at all. But I think she's just sick and tired of the smears against her husband. She has stood by while they tried to keep him off the ballot. She stood by him when they tried to break him financially. She stood by while they tried to put him in jail. I think she's had, and she knows the story here. It is the Clintons in bed with Epstein, right to the very end. Hillary says, oh, Bill was on the plane a few times for charity. I never met charity, never seen a picture, but 27 times is more than a few times. They're up to the ass with the Epstein. The Tara Maar Foundation, completely funded by the Clinton Foundation, headed by Ghislaine Maxwell, was a grooming pool. Supposed to be an environmental, was a grooming pool for young women. So, yeah, let's talk about Epstein. Larry Summers, the Treasury Secretary, George Mitchell, the U.S. Senate Majority Leader, former Governor Bill Richardson. There are a lot of politicians on the island. I don't know one Republican politician who's on the island. And by the way, if anyone out there, anyone, wants to come forward with their real name and their address and say, Roger Stone was seen on the island. We saw he assaulted a small boy. We saw his Nixon tattoo. Please, please say that for the record, because I will sue you and I need the money.
0: Big picture, I don't just believe all the polls, but a wide index of polls that are generally pretty accurate, like Rasmussen, show Trump at his lowest level ever from an all-time high of 56 points in general just 8 months ago. Clearly, we got a problem with the midterms, and people can be mad at Trump all day long. It's not me getting back on the Trump train. I was, you know, not on or off. I've been promoting Trump. He got a lot of good stuff done. I want to see him get back on track. I just promote issues. Yeah. But how do we not just sit back and let the Democrats, because the election fraud's still there too on top of it, but also a lot of public support because of the war and also the, you know, inflation draining. What is your advice to the president right now, live on air, what he should do right now?
1: Well, I think there's several things he needs to do. First of all, we need to have accountability and justice in the entire seditious conspiracy designed to take down Donald Trump. Now, Pam Bondi took the fall for that. We have a new acting attorney general, Todd Blanche. So it's now on his plate. These crimes can be charged in the Southern District of Florida. Jason Cornes, who's the U.S. attorney there, he's a good man. He can charge these charges. We've heard that there are subpoenas out to John Brennan and to James Comey, but it didn't take them very long to frame me or Manafort or Flynn or you, for that matter. So I'm not sure why this is taking so long.
0: And I'm glad you brought me back to the question before the break. Todd Blanche, acting attorney general, Pam Bondi out. Of the two, I say he's far worse. He was just wearing an empty suit. And then who do we need as the real attorney general and as the deputy attorney general? I mean, that's a big deal. So just your take on Todd Blanche.
1: Well, it's going to be interesting. If Trump appoints a new attorney general, which he's going to do, we presume, well, then he's going to need 60 votes because the Democrats will filibuster that nomination. If they don't filibuster, if he appoints Todd Blanche and they don't filibuster Todd Blanche's nomination, and only takes 51 votes, then I would say that that's a bit of a tell. However, I'm not going to make a judgment here. I was disappointed when he unnecessarily publicly castrated Ed Martin. Ed Martin's a very good man, been a good friend of mine all the way back to the Reagan days. We worked together for Ronald Reagan, but he had no authority. He couldn't open an investigation. He couldn't convene a grand jury. He couldn't charge anyone. All he could do is investigate, in essence, and he did that. So we need to have accountability and justice. It's not a two-tier justice system. I don't care what these jackasses, Peter
0: Baker. And that's why people are so pissed. So let me tie it to this. We can't get the SAVE Act for election integrity, voter ID. Blanche killed the auto pin stuff that I know Martin had. The chief of staff admitting it was all a fraud, open and shut case. He's killed the investigations into me, the FBI, CIA running the fake trials against me. So my point is that with Thune and the rest of it, none of Trump's agenda at that level is getting through. What the president, instead of attacking me and Candace Owens and Tucker Carlson, let's say we're the worst people ever, he should be spending his time on Thune and people like that.
1: He was attacking them only this morning. He was attacking the Republican senators only this morning for their refusal to do away with the filibuster. Only this morning. You can see it all over X. So believe me, the president gets it. It's time for the filibuster to go. And if the Democrats should ever get control of the Senate again, they'll do away with it to pack the Supreme Court within seconds.
0: They've said they will. So why don't we do it? It's time to break the glass and get the fire axe.
1: Because we need the votes. You want to talk to Lisa Murkowski? You want me to do it? I mean, please give me a break. You want to line up Susan Collins? Or who's going to do that? Although I think she's better than some of the rest of them. I kind of wonder where my own senator, Ashley Moody, she's an appointee by Ron DeSantis. Where does she stand on the filibuster? I haven't heard that. I'm very curious about that. Time for the filibuster to go so we can codify,
0: So what do we do to get that done?
1: We keep the pressure on. We keep the pressure on. And then I also think we ought to address the other half of your question, which is election integrity. Okay. So we raided the Fulton County Election Board warehouse. That's great.
0: Tulsi Gabbard again. Yep.
1: Huge credit.
0: Why doesn't Trump make her the attorney general?
1: Well, first of all, she's not an attorney.
0: I know, but you don't need to be.
1: No, but she's a director. She's in the right job right now, and she's going to have a much bigger job than this down the road, I predict. But in all honesty,
0: the presidency. What's the job she's going to have down the road?
1: She's going to be your first woman president. Maybe not 2028, but someday I predict to you that she's going to be your first woman president.
0: She's got that like when Reagan met Trump. He said I felt like I was talking to the president. He could pick up the future thing. I agree. She has this gleam or something going on there.
1: And if you saw her last night shredding Anthony Fauci, who she's now investigating for crimes against humanity, in an incredible interview. I think it was actually with Megyn Kelly. I'm not sure about that. But she has a great, great future. She's one of the stars of this.
0: Yeah, it's not that women can't be president. Don't put retards like Kamala in there. Tulsi Gabbard is smart, passionate. Full of courage, beautiful. Oh my goodness.
1: Combat veteran and very, very principled. I remember back during her confirmation when it was very, very tight. And by the way, J.D. Vance gets a lot of credit for working behind the scenes for all these great confirmations, Bobby Kennedy and Tulsi Gabbard and others. But I got a call from somebody at the White House. I'm not going to name a name and say, well, we got a problem. This one senator, you know, he says he won't vote for her unless she recants her comments about Edward Snowden deserving a pardon. Would you talk to her? I said, no, I will not talk to her because there's no point in talking to her because she's a woman of principle and she will not change her position just to get a federal position. So he can vote for her, he cannot vote for her, but she's not going to change her position on something which she deeply believes. Happen to agree with her about that. So, I think that there are some stars in this cabinet, but turning around an ocean liner takes time. The big pharma lobby is among the most powerful lobbies in Washington. Robert Kennedy's up against it. He's a good man with a huge amount of courage. But they've tried in every way possible to derail health freedom in this country. Still redid the childhood vaccination schedule. An incredible accomplishment. Still getting all the crap, the toxins, the chemicals out of our food. But constantly...

0: war, headed up and was started by Levin and Shapiro 6 months ago, hammering, and Loomer, so destructive, so stupid. I mean, you're already in control of the president, dumbasses. Why to try to run around and silence your critics when you already have control? This is just so stupid. How do we stop this destructive civil war? I think I think Trump should put an olive branch out.
1: Alex, a rising boat...
0: A rising tide lifts
1: all boats. Let Scott Bessent and Bill Pulte and the economic team get us the interest rate cuts that we should have today based on the inflation rate and the unemployment rate. And you'll see a housing boom in this country. Get the Strait of Hormuz open. The brilliance of getting the Venezuelan and Iranian oil away from the Chinese. This is strategic brilliance. This is the kind of foreign policy.
0: It was down to like 5% of what was flowing 10 years ago. Now they've put it up to capacity in just a few months. Now Chevron is flooding the zone with oil, and the majority of money is being given to the Venezuelan people.
1: And the Chinese cannot get cheap oil. They can get oil, but they can't get cheap oil.
0: And neither can
1: oil.
0: Cuba. No, I supported that regime change.
1: This is the first regime change
0: I ever supported in 32 years. I did support that.
1: And Marco Rubio's got the heat on the brutal regime in Cuba and in Honduras. We wiped out the commies there.
0: You're an expert on Cuba, married into the Cuban exile community there in Miami. What is the word on Cuba? They're finally having negotiations. They have major uprisings. Are we about to see the fall of that regime?
1: Well, I think that might be a little legitimate. That may be a little optimistic given their history. They have a tendency to say anything you want to hear for the short term, hoping they can wait Trump out. Maybe the Democrats win the midterms. Maybe we get a Democrat president and they can go back to brutalizing their own people. But I'll tell you, Marco Rubio's committed to a free Cuba. I think we're going to get there because they don't have any food, Alex. They don't have any rubber tires. They don't have any gasoline. They don't have any oil. Why? Because Donald Trump is turning the screws on them. Now, I remember when he and I went to the Bay of Pigs Museum back in 2000, and he committed himself then to a free Cuba. So Congresswoman Ileana Ross-Layton was with us that day, a great anti-communist. Now you've got a Miami congresswoman who wants amnesty for illegals. What the hell's that about?
0: Incredible, Roger. Anything else you want to add here? As millions and millions are watching, they're so interested to hear what you have to say. I want to be optimistic. I could have made this into a big tit for tat and just gone crazy against Trump and, you know, did a bunch of dunking on him. I mean, can you imagine? If I want to attack his weak spots, I know how to do it. And I just hope he doesn't turn Todd Blanche loose on me because I know General Flynn months ago.
1: Todd Blanche could emerge as one of the great heroes of all time. All he's got to do here is prosecute the Russian collusion hoaxers, prosecute those involved in seditious conspiracy, prosecute those involved in election fraud. When they raided the Fulton County warehouse, when they made the raids in Maricopa, that was referred specifically to a Missouri prosecutor. Tell that prosecutor to proceed. Tell the prosecutor in the south of Florida to proceed. It's time for indictments. Todd Blanche could emerge as one of the great heroes of this administration. I'm waiting. We're all waiting. He is an able lawyer. He knows what the president wants done. No, it's not about retaliation and revenge. It is about justice and accountability. And these people either are going to be held accountable, and if they're not held accountable, then this is all going to happen again. When Hakeem Jeffries, who's a little weasel, starts threatening us, if you come after us for having broken the law, when we get back in, we're going to go after you. Go after us. You have already gone after us. You tried to destroy me. You tried to destroy Alex Jones. You tried to destroy General Flynn. You tried to destroy Paul Manafort.
0: And by the way,
1: you tried to destroy Donald Trump and his family.
0: Mark Levin, when I had Michael Savage on a few days ago, he reminded me, I remember the time, Mark Levin supported Michael Savage being banned from the UK because he criticized Muslims. He supported you being put in jail. He was a never-Trumper again.
1: No, that's not fair. Mark Levin criticized me, accused me of using Nixonian tactics on behalf of Donald Trump. He was upset with me. I had to remind him if there was no Nixon, there would be no Israel today. Israel would not exist today but for Richard M. Nixon saving them in the Yom Kippur War. But I will say this, when I was being victimized,

0: stood as a lawyer, and he's a very smart guy. Don't think Mark Levin is a dumb guy just because we disagree with him. He stood very tall against the weaponization against me and not the outrageousness against me.
1: Well, I believe because it was your own case, but from my memory, he supported the censorship in general.
0: He supported Ted Cruz, and then he ultimately came over despite his reservations about me being a Nixonite. And I, by the way, I don't forget people who stood with me. So when one of the crunch was really there, despite the fact that I had many, many, many disagreements with him, he did stand tall for me when I was fighting for my life, and I don't forget that. But Alex, so did you. So did Tucker Carlson. I don't just forget those things, despite the fact that we may have some disagreements.
1: But what do you make of Mark Levin saying we need to do the same thing to Iran when you do Japan? You know what that means.
0: Well, it depends on if they're threatening us with a nuclear device. He's right. I don't know whether they are because I don't have that intelligence. I don't know how far down the road they are. But I prefer peace over war, but they cannot have enriched uranium, and Donald Trump's not going to let them have enriched uranium, which is the
1: all
0: whole
1: Roger,
0: key
1: we're out
0: to
1: of time. StoneZone.com. Find all your great work there, your books, everything else. The producer wants to talk to you real quick, so don't hang up. We love you. Thank you.
0: All right. Great to be with you, Alex. Undefeated and still the champion.
1: Thank you, brother. I know what the headlines will be by the influencers and talk show hosts that are just totally against Trump. It'll be Jones, one day after being savaged by Trump, glazes Trump. No, I'm trying to be balanced here, and I'm trying to look at all the pieces, okay? I'm going to get into Trump coming up before our next guest comes on and just look at what he actually did and why I think it's so terrible. And this whole neocon invasion controlling our country, Israel trying to control our country. But it's good that Roger is staying close to the president because he has a lot of influence to keep Tulsi in there and other people. Believe me, I get so much from Roger and others. Roger's just one of five people I've got very close to the president to talk to him who are very concerned and you know, give me a lot of intel that you hear about here on the show. So Roger is a very good agent for America and for freedom, and we appreciate him. And so it's good to have a Trump acolyte on to be able to hear that. And I'm not obviously going to crap all over the president while we're having that discussion. I want Trump to pull out of this and succeed. But that's not on the Trump train, off the Trump train. That's sit back, just real politic thinking, what can we still get that's good out of this guy? But it doesn't look good. Now, speaking of not looking good, I'm going to get to Jonathan Pollard, the Mark Levin is the 2.0 of. But here's a clip of me in June 2025, 10 months ago. I predicted this would happen and the war with Iran would destroy Trump's base. This clip is so incredible. When I saw it last night on X and I had the crew check, it is from then. I was like, this is brand new. The prediction's so good that I was like, is that really old? And I remember saying it, but here's the clip. I support Trump until the last few days, about 98%. And when he does something I don't agree with, I say it because I'm not a cult. The Democrats have been the ones acting like a cult. And so for any populists or conservatives that think, oh, you're not supposed to criticize Trump, but that's somehow betraying Trump or turning against Trump, that's ridiculous. You know, you can agree with your wife or your husband about, you know, 95% of stuff, but if you disagree with them on something, it doesn't mean you're getting a divorce. My issue here is that this is the one big issue of escalating forever wars into nuclear war with the different war games and actuaries all going from bad to worse. This will, in all the research and political studies, destroy Trump's base and will drive them away from him, and will kill the economy, and will put the establishment that wants forever wars in the driver's seat. Now, Trump wants to show strength to Russia and China. And this has all come to a head with Iran. And Iran didn't make the deal. And now the U.S. forces are built up all around it, and the big tankers are deployed, and the aircraft carriers. And I've got my sources, so does Tucker, so does Bannon. The U.S. could do a massive strike as early as Thursday. Trump has told the people of Tehran and other major cities to evacuate. In just the last hour, Trump put out these cryptic statements. We now have complete and total control over the skies of Iran. That means the U.S. does. That means we're at war with them. Trump, unconditional surrender. Then this threat. We know exactly where the so-called supreme leader is hiding. He is an easy target, but is safe there. We are not going to take him out, kill, at least not for now. But we don't want missiles shot at civilians or American soldiers. Our patience is wearing thin. Thank you for your attention to this matter. And they were ready to hit then, but backed off, which was smart. And 41 days ago, Trump backed off, or 43 days ago, a few days before, and Israel hit to drag us in. That's all confirmed. And the White House, the majority of the crew and the cabinet agrees with me. I've had people call me high level from the White House. Yeah, I can give you Roger as a source now, and he confirmed everything I told you first. I'm not going to tell you the other sources. Like what I told you 6 days after Kirk was killed, September 10th, that there was a meeting with Kash Patel and everybody, and he was screaming at Tulsi Gabbard and said, "You're not looking at foreign accomplices." Came out months later, as I told you. I can tell you, I told you weeks before, that Chief of Staff's upset, and now she's publicly saying, stop the war. Like, the good news is, the people in the White House, by and large, agree with me. Like, Benny Johnson's huge dialed into the White House. They love him. And you notice he came out and said, Israel lied.

0: and Zelensky should be banned from the White House. I love Benny Johnson. They say, oh, he's a shill. He's a, you know, he rides Trump's pee-pee and all this stuff. No, he doesn't. I get his view. He's very optimistic. He wants to save the country. Obviously, Trump's way better than Democrats. He's trying to get good things done. But me, when Trump starts saying total annihilation, end of civilization, I have to, like, put the brakes on and just go crazy to get Trump's attention and notice Trump pulled back. That was why I did it, not for clicks. I've already been through the gauntlet for Trump. But I have to do what's right. All right, we're going to go to break. Come back with all these top Israelis calling for nuclear war. But I told you about Benny Johnson. There's so much coming up. But before we do that, I need your support. 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And when InfoWars shuts down, it looks like it's going to be May 30th. I haven't been so busy on this, I haven't got into that. It's a huge deal. We're continuing on the Alex Jones Network. You'll find all that at Real Alex Jones on X and the new websites and everything. I don't own the Alex Jones store. Bigley does. 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Now, I had to convince Bigley to do this. They were a little skeptical because they like to give you good deals, but not this good because it's loss leader when you use the app. But because we have an 80%+ reorder rate on things like Ultra Methylene Blue, it's actually working because you get it, you love it, and you keep ordering. So these are great products. I want to induce you to try them. You know our information is hardcore. Try the products. It's just as hardcore. 1776 worldwide. We will crush the 1984 globalist system. God bless you all.
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11: A frost advisory begins at 1 a.m. tomorrow morning and remains in effect until 9 a.m. tomorrow. Slight chance of rain showers tonight, otherwise cloudy skies expected. Lows level off around 36, northwesterly winds 5 to 10 miles per hour. That's your forecast. I'm weatherology meteorologist Paul Trombley. Get the latest weather updates online at minnesotadailyweather.com. Currently, it's 50 degrees.
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14: Fox News, I'm Chris DeMayo. President Trump says the country's doing very well and praises the April jobs report, which was better than expected.
15: We just have new stock market records. Everybody's 401k is hitting a record. The numbers are absolutely incredible. The job numbers, we have more people working today than we ever had working in this country.
14: 115,000 jobs were created in April. A bipartisan bill is introduced that would stop the sale of Chinese cars in the U.S. Bill co-sponsor Bernie Moreno.
16: These are basically predators that are coming into the market to destroy the Western auto world. This is much like a Trojan horse coming into the U.S. market that would surveil us, send data and information to the Communist Party.
14: Moreno and Democratic co-sponsor Alyssa Slotkin on Fox's special report. Stocks ending the week on a high note. The S&P and NASDAQ closing at record highs. 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
11: A frost advisory begins at 1 a.m. tomorrow morning and remains in effect until 9 a.m. tomorrow. Slight chance of rain showers tonight. Otherwise, cloudy skies expected. Lows level off around 36. Northwesterly winds 5 to 10 miles per hour. That's your forecast. I'm weatherology meteorologist Paul Trombley. Get the latest weather updates online at MinnesotaDailyWeather.com. Currently, it's 50 degrees.
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4: Okay. How do you think this is your towel? 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
28: When you want to talk sports, you ask folks who have seen it all up close. So on the Al Travis Show, we go with the guys at the end of the bench. Time to talk all things sports.
29: Lots to discuss today. I've got them, John and Dan, the guys at the end of the bench. Dan, I think you brought up yesterday, said, hey, we got to make sure we bring this up. So let's start with the negative first. Joe Sensor passed away. I'm sorry?
30: Yeah.
29: You said
31: that? I brought it up, Al.
29: Oh, you did.
30: Yeah, John did.
29: I'm sorry.
30: Yeah. But yes.
29: Quick condolences. I presume it was a heart attack. Didn't he have like a stroke a few years back? And now this,
31: yeah,
29: I think that's what killed him.
31: I remember going to his restaurant in Roseville numerous times, actually.
30: Yeah. Oh, yeah. That was a coffee to place.
31: And a great player, too. Absolute great player. Good for the community.
29: Not Don Shelby, but Mark Rosen put on his ex a nice story about him. You know, I don't know him personally, but I've been to his restaurants. Mm-hmm. Evidently, this guy was just the most magnanimous. You come to his restaurant, you could see him there. He'd walk over, thank you personally for doing it. Evidently, this was loved by everybody. So that's a loss. 69. That's a little too young.
30: Yeah.
31: That's too young.
30: Yeah, that's a little too close to home.
29: It's but, a little scary, yeah. 69. He should be in the 80s, yes. Not 69.
30: Yeah, exactly. Yeah, that's a... Yeah, I mean, with the restaurant, it's like, how often do you see... I mean, when you see all the, you know, the celebrity-named restaurants, how often is it that you that guy actually has anything to do with it other than putting their name on it?
29: Yeah.
30: That's really... So, yeah, just a good guy, as you're saying. That was my understanding. So we lost a big one. We lost a legend here.
29: Yeah, a Minnesota legend. You're absolutely correct. All right, not the only sad news to discuss, a little less important, but a big 133-95 loss by your Minnesota Timberwolves to the San Antonio Spurs. Dan, can you please be the light of sunshine in this team and tell me what we did well in that 95-133 loss, because I can't think of one thing.
30: Absolutely. We kept it under 40.
29: The loss center. This is your moral victory. Oh, I will say, Joe Engels scored 7 points. Get Joe off the bench. The guy was 2 for 3 from three-point land. Bring Joe out.
30: Yeah. I think we might see a little bit of a couple of these guys tonight, but they're just so banged up. But, is there hope? Absolutely. But, they're coming home for a couple of days or a couple of games here, game one that showed that, you know, the Wolves could stay with them on just heart and, you know, all those intangibles, heart and grit, and, you know, we're playing for our teammates and all that, but that can only go so far. So I would love to have a ray of hope, but you can just hope that, you know, that Ant and Io are a little better recovered, since, you know, that because they clearly they were not full. Neither one's gonna be full strength, but yeah, that was really tough to see. Io especially just you couldn't hit anything in 10 minutes, and that.
29: John, what about your thoughts on the contest?
31: Yeah, that was a smackdown in every sense of the word. I mean, their worst playoff loss in the history of the franchise, right?
29: The worst half they had all year.
31: I know. But, John, with the silver lining, they are coming back one-on-one, right? So yeah. They're not down 0-2 like the boys across the river there.
29: Yeah.
31: So it's even right now. And we're at home. Home crowd's good.
29: See, and this is the Minnesota trap. And John just said, everybody up that's listening to it, to fall in the trap. Oh, we're 1-1. You're right. When we talked, we only had to win one down there, and this shifted to us. Mm-hmm. But the way that worked, I don't think it shifted like we wanted. And here's my point. You won the first game, like you say, grit and all that. The guy who shot the ball last and missed his three because he thunked it off, if that goes in, we lose. That's how close that game was. And when the teams came back to show something, and you could say, John, and that's exactly what our team showed. We got the one we wanted, so we're not showing up for the next game. If they had showed up and played the game and they lost it by 10, right? It's like, okay, we took ours. We can go home. We're still in this thing. I think they were so morally bankrupted by these guys on that game that Spurs just stole everything in our heart. John, they were whooped off the court.
31: You think they're not even going to show up to play? It's one this, game. This have the mentality to put it behind you.
29: See, you Minnesota fans, game. John, this is what they did all year. We wouldn't be the away team if about four games we had talked about all season said, why did they not show up? John, Dan, you remember?
31: They're still in the semifinals.
29: I get it.
31: They beat
29: But this idea
31: Denver.
29: That you can
31: you,
29: turn
31: you
29: it on and off
31: losing
29: whenever.
31: To Denver. You had us
29: I did, and I have us losing to the Spurs. You're absolutely correct, because I'm trying to be honest with you guys. I'm not living this island. Dan, tell me he's wrong. Tell me the other basketball franchise in the history of the world only played when they wanted to. I throw you the Chicago Bulls with Jordan. He got teed off if they lost a ball game because people didn't try. They never turned it off. Oklahoma City doesn't turn it off. Give me a team that we only play for the playoffs.
30: I was going to say, the Bulls only played where they wanted to. It was just every single game.
29: But you guys are hard to talk to sometimes because that was funny. Yes, you're absolutely correct.
30: Yeah. John's absolutely right. To one point, when you're coming home 1-1, man, you just what? If you had told me a week ago that we'd come out of San Antonio 1-1, yep. I'd say good. I'm feeling. I'm not. It's not like overconfident, but I'm feeling good. Yeah. So any 1-1 is good to come out of San Antonio that way. But boy, I think tonight is the whole. Tonight is going to tell us about the whole series.
29: See, because now back to John. All they have to do is win one of these next two games. They just clobbered us. And maybe we lose. The Spurs lose tonight.
30: No.
29: They lose. They win one of them here, and it's all back to them again, right? I mean, that's the whole thing. So they're going to come.
31: Well, it goes back and forth at the end, but yeah.
29: Then they get home field advantage is my point. So they have their goal now, win one of these two. You watch the first period, the first two quarters, you'll know by half. Whether this Minnesota team decided they really wanted to play or we just turned it on, or this is all going to come. And like Dan said, it's going to have a lot to do with even they're healthy enough.
30: Yeah.
29: But that's.
31: I think tonight's going to be a battle. I'm not going to predict a victory tonight, but I think it's going to be a battle. I think it'll be a close game.
29: Yeah. I will say this. I know you guys know I'm not a big Rudy Gobert fan. Rudy is 7'5", can stand with his hand over his head and block balls. I get it. Any one of you guys would rather take Victor or Rudy if you're going to start your team? The kid can block like nobody. Yeah, if you're just, we're kids in the parking lot, we're going to pick teams. Absolutely. That's what the new basketball is going to look like, that kid. He's freakish now, but 20 years from now, you're going to have to be 6'5", dribble between your legs, be able to shoot threes and dunk the ball. That he's a freak, but man, he's kind of fun to watch, to be quite frank.
30: Yeah, he's got 3 or 4 inches on Rudy even too or off the bat. So Rudy's not even the big guy he's amazing. You're right. I'd say he's fun to watch. He's amazing to watch.
29: Yeah,
30: he is a force. It's this is how fast he has turned himself into a really good rookie to just a dominant. I mean,
29: he's a top five player in the league, right? I mean, if you're going to go, he's got to be top five player. John, would you believe that? I don't know who.
31: Yeah, I'd believe that. And he's probably going to be a superstar for years to come, you know, barring some kind of injury. But he's a generational player, as they might say, you know.
29: Yep.
31: You don't see those guys come along every season, though.
29: But I'm going to tell you that that's the new generation. These young kids, you know, back in our day, John, when we were watching, we had the tallest basketball team in the state my year. They were 6'4", was the smallest guy. We were tall as all get out. Not a one of them could dribble a stupid ball, but they were huge.
31: No.
29: But now they'd be small basketball players, let alone they wouldn't get in because they couldn't dribble the ball. Yeah. The basketball is changing so fast, just height and...
31: Well, they offer scholarships to 8th and 9th graders if they're 6.5 feet tall.
29: Yeah.
31: I mean, they want to get them early.
29: And they will. We got to go to break. Lots more to talk about. We've got the Wild and the Av, the Twins, much more coming up. It's the Al Travis Show. We got them. The guys at the end of the bench.
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9: A frost advisory begins at 1 a.m. tomorrow morning and remains in effect until 9 a.m. tomorrow. Slight chance of rain showers tonight, otherwise cloudy skies expected. Lows level off around 36, northwesterly winds 5 to 10 miles per hour. That's your forecast. I'm weatherology meteorologist Paul Trombley. Get the latest weather updates online at MinnesotaDailyWeather.com. Currently, it's 50 degrees.
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5: 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L also in alligator. But it's not alligator. It's the Al Travis Show.
29: It is the Al Travis Show. We're going to get some complaints about this next segment as well. I've got the guys on the bench, John and Dan. Gentlemen, we always talk with the Wild and all year, you know, you get the playoffs, it's a matter of your goalie standing on their head, right? If the goalie gets hot, you can do anything. We gave up 9 points in the first game. We gave up 5 in the second. They're good goalies. I'm ripping them. But we're the exact opposite of what you need to go at the distance in a hockey match. Our goalies aren't sharp right now, John. I'm sorry. Who do you put in? Here's the trick. Who do you put in then? The Wall? He gave up 9. Gustafson? Didn't seem like he wanted to play. Gave up 5. Who do you throw in the game 3 on Saturday?
31: I'd put the Wall in. He definitely wants to get back in and right that ship and show that that was an anomaly, especially after his performance in the first round. So I'd ride the Wall, and boy, they got to bring the defense, though. They just have to. I mean, we're scoring goals. We're scoring a lot of goals, which is funny.
29: Yeah,
31: they're scoring a crap load of goals.
29: And thus the winning thing.
31: Geez.
29: Dan, it's that old adage, those with the most scores win. It's a thing. It's a sport thing.
30: It's kind of the way it happens, isn't it? Yeah.
29: So your thoughts, Dan, who you throw it in, and I don't just mean the goalies. The defense isn't there. And, Dan, honestly, Avalanche defense is a better team, right? You watch them. They seem like they got an extra guy. They're flying faster than us. I don't mean that in a bad way. They just might be the best team out there. Your thoughts, Dan?
30: Yeah, I still put Wallstedt. I think I would put Wallstedt out there.
29: Okay.
30: I honestly was shocked that that Gus did not get any starts in the first round. I also understand that coaches like to, you know, like to keep the hot hand, especially in the playoffs. They'll keep the hot hand going. Now I know the Avalanche are saying that they found something, whatever, quote unquote, found something on Wallstedt that, you know, that they could take advantage of. But you know, so this is his opportunity tonight to show something.
29: Yeah.
30: I was hugely disappointed, not that Gus gave up 5 goals, but just the way he's been kind of dealing. And I realize it's a hard situation, but the way he's been dealing with playing second fiddle here is really disappointing. And you know, because you're right, it's not that he gave up goals, it's that he didn't seem as interested.
29: Yeah.
30: I feel bad for myself.
29: It's funny, these guys wear full masks, body suits, the whole thing, and you could still tell his shoulders were slumped and he didn't care to be there. It was a feeling about his goaling, which was really weird to me. All right, we're hoping for a win, so everybody's going to write me emails. We're hoping for a win. I'm just being honest with you. We have to win these two. And again, Avalanche, they just seem to be going so much faster than we are. Now, one Twins note, and I don't want to beat a lot about this Twins thing, but I got really upset today. Joe Ryan is back. Joe left after 2 batters the other day in his last start. Everybody's all worried, no Tommy Jones, whatever. He was out throwing balls yesterday or day before yesterday, and he is supposed to start Saturday in Cleveland. So, okay, life is good. The next sentence I read is the Twins are excited because they're thinking of trading him before the, August 3rd trade deadline.
30: Yeah. So he becomes We want him. We want him healthy, so we can get more for him.
29: Get more.
30: Right.
29: How much more do you want to get to empty cupboards in a pitching rotation?
31: Well, they're going to trade him for bullpen help. See, and then they'll be like, "Look, we're fixing the problem."
29: We had a guy come out who's 39 years old, pitched with 10 different teams, had a 7-point ERA, and gave up 8 runs in the 8th inning. What do you? We'll get somebody half that good.
31: Yeah.
29: You don't take the one.
31: When they brought him, they touted it as Twins get another arm to bolster their rotation. I'm like, what?
30: Bolster their bullpen, bolster.
31: Get out of here.
29: So
30: warm bodies.
29: You don't get rid of a true, you know, you got somebody who's there and can work. You don't get rid of that to hope to get 2 or 3 that might work. Dan, am I nuts here?
31: Telling you, Al, it's like the movie Invincible. You have open tryouts. You let some guys come in and just throw the ball. And maybe there's a Jimmy Morris out there somewhere locally that we don't know about.
29: Yeah,
31: he at least would not be any worse.
29: See, if we could start the movie, he works at a bar right now because he ran on tough times helping his mother beat cancer. And then he comes out and throws 100 mile an hour and he's the twin. Yeah. See, John. Yep. See, Dan, this just proves John. He can't get out of the homer status. He lives with that dream. Dan, your thoughts on the Twins bearing the coverage?
30: Yeah, I mean, I'm always going to have hope. But, it's hard to kill my hope, but it's a... You get him back on stage. You know, you get him back in a musical one time, and he's now suddenly he's just...
29: it's such a cultural reference. Half the people listening don't have a clue. Damn Yankees. John was in it. There's a song for it. You got to have hope. Oh, John, I'm
31: Mustn't
29: really...
31: Mustn't sit
29: up.
31: Around and bowl.
29: I want to give up my Minnesota gamesmanship card. It's tough. I'm 62. I don't want to be doing this. I don't think I'm ever going to live long enough to see the Twins get back. That's my real fear.
30: I don't know. Yeah. I mean,
31: I'm still waiting. I want to see the Gophers get to the Rose Bowl. I have a buddy who will pay my whole trip, all expenses. He goes, if they go before
29: every 2 years we get to go there now because they're in our division. Got to fly. I'm out of time. John and Dan, appreciate you guys. Let's go Twins. It's so hard even.
30: Yay. Yeah.
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2: 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Al Travis.
29: Thank you to John and Dan singing theme songs from Damn Yankees because it fits into what we're talking about on sports. It hit my funny bone. John and I were in that play together in high school, so this is 43-some years ago. It hit my funny bone. You don't get a lot of that in radio, and there's probably a reason why. We don't sing like we did, and maybe we never did sing all that well, but... You know, limited number of male voices to play parts in high school. Anyway, going down this road way too far. Thanks to the guys coming on the program. We want our Minnesota Twins to win. We want our Wolves to win. We want our Wild to win. When we talk about the fact that they probably won't, it is only trying to be honest. You know, trying to give you an honest assessment of where we're at. I am ready to turn in my Minnesota sportsmanship card. It is just so hard. You're going to now get rid of Ryan. The only thing worth on the offense, the defensive side to walk. Unbelievable. Speaking of unbelievable, coming up in a matter of moments, it's Minnesota Sports Life for Paulie. Comments or questions, you want to sing along, let me know. 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
11: News. I'm Chris DeMayo. President Trump says the country's doing very well and praises the April jobs report, which was better than expected.
12: We just have new stock market records. Everybody's 401k is hitting a record. The numbers are absolutely incredible. The job numbers, we have more people working today than we ever had working in this country.
11: 115,000 jobs were created in April. A bipartisan bill is introduced that would stop the sale of Chinese cars in the U.S. Bill co-sponsor Bernie Moreno.
13: These are basically predators that are coming into the market to destroy the Western auto world. This is much like a Trojan horse coming into the U.S. market that would surveil us, send data and information to the Communist Party.
11: Moreno and Democratic co-sponsor Alyssa Slotkin on Fox's special report. Stocks ending the week on a high note. The S&P and NASDAQ closing at record highs. 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
18: 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Minnesota Department of Natural Resources reminding anglers and boaters to follow state laws to prevent the spread of aquatic invasive species as the walleye fishing season opens. Most people already practice these steps to clean, drain, and dispose of potential invasive species every time they leave a body of water. DNR Commissioner Sarah Stroman appreciates the collaborations with various groups and emphasizes Minnesotans' collective responsibility for lake health. DNR Invasive Species Program Supervisor Kelly Pennington highlights that everyone must take prevention steps, regardless of the presence of officers or inspectors. The junior hip-hop team from Park Rapids Just for Kicks finished in fifth place at the JFK National Competition April 30th in Rochester. The team, consisting of 7th to 12th graders, was one of 22 teams in their category and qualified for the finals. Director Caitlin Papanda praised their hard work and determination during their routine called Millionaire's Club. According to Papanda, the competition featured 7,000 dancers, was an unforgettable experience for the team. 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
19: A frost advisory begins at 1 a.m. tomorrow morning and remains in effect until 9 a.m. tomorrow. Slight chance of rain showers tonight. Otherwise, cloudy skies expected. Lows level off around 36. Northwesterly winds 5 to 10 miles per hour. That's your forecast. I'm weatherology meteorologist Paul Trombley. Get the latest weather updates online at MinnesotaDailyWeather.com. Currently, it's 50 degrees.
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26: It's the Al Travis Show. We get him in here once a week. He's Minnesota sports lifer, Paulie. Paulie, how you doing, buddy?
27: Doing all right. You, looking for warm weather, but yeah, it was doing okay.
26: Hit or miss. Good day, bad day when it comes to weather right now. Were you in Damn Yankees in high school? I know you were in Anything Go.
27: No, that was our junior year. Okay. I heard you earlier talking about this, and you had John on before, and so good for you for pulling back the 1980, what would that be? 1982 musical. Damn, I remember watching that a couple of times, and Joel Hanson in that show, and
26: But it was it made me cry because it's just so apropos. That's about the only way, working a deal with the devil, that these Minnesota Twins are ever going to get back on track, right? We can start there. Yeah, the thing today is we find out Ryan's back, right? Ryan's okay. He's going to pitch on Saturday. He was warming up on Wednesday. He's fine after coming out. So it's like, great, thank goodness, a reason to watch. And they said the Twins are really happy, so they can trade him by August 3rd in the deadline and get the most out of him. What hell are you talking about?
27: We got nothing. This ownership. I mean, when I was at two games in April, and both times, you know, the sell the team chance, you know, started up, and that's the thing. You know, the fans are really, really done with it, and it's. Again, it's really too bad. It was only 2023, and this team went and won a playoff series. But we're not that far removed from this. You know, this team had a core. They had a future. Right now, it's clear, you know, that the Twins can get a lead, and then they turn it over to the bullpen, and they lose it. So you look at that fire sale last year. We can tie this all directly to that fire sale where all the arms went away, including the best one, Louis Varland. You know, and we've got nothing, a revolving door of guys who let runs in, and it's awful.
26: I was watching a game last Saturday, and we were up by one. They bring this guy in. He's like 39 years old. He's got been with 10 teams. We got him from the Mets, the worst team in all of baseball. Comes in with a 7-something year earned run average. He gave up 8 in the inning. I go to myself, you just killed 3 hours of a Saturday. know what I'm saying? That's the feeling I get. It's like, I don't want to waste my time.
27: Yeah, yeah, yeah. And attendance is showing that. There's a lot of people who feel that way. It's like, is this worth it at all?
26: Yeah.
27: You know, I'm looking ahead. I see some nice afternoon games coming up. If we can get good weather, I'd go and, you know, but the seats, you can just sit wherever you want. There's nobody there.
26: I don't know if you probably weren't a part of my Boy Scout troop back then, but I remember like eighth grade, sixth grade, whatever it was, Boy Scouts or Weeblos, whatever the world. We got a chance to go to the Twins game. And now this was, you know, out at the Met and nosebleeds up in the little lower. And then the game started and everybody's kind of looking around. Oh, there's 20 seats, right? And we just flooded down there, got to sit at the good seats and enjoyed the game. And you know what? They got to reinstitute that. If you're not sitting in your seat by the third inning, freebies.
27: Just move around. It's almost performative, right? Because so that it doesn't look too empty on TV because the shots, you know, with home plate, you know, that all those seats are empty. Yeah, I totally remember that. You know, that was back in the day. They had knot hole day. You remember those? You know, our whole ball team would go.
26: Yes.
27: Because the deal was kids get in free on knot hole day as long as you had a paid chaperone ticket for, you know, for every five or six kids. So our whole baseball team would go and a couple parents.
26: Yeah.
27: We loaded them back in station wagons.
26: No seatbelts.
27: No seatbelts. You just go. It was awesome. And you know, there's something about, you remember those games at when you're like about 10.
26: Yeah.
27: You know, like all the players, whether they were good or bad, but you know the names because you had their baseball cards.
26: But that was the other
27: thing. Whole different.
26: When we went to the opening game, I realized some of the cool stuff that changed. You used to be able to get the program, and then it had, you could keep score like you would do, you know, who had a hit, and you were engaged. They don't do that now. It's up on the board up there, and you can look at it, but it's like, I didn't get to draw them, go to first base. You know, they take some of the really cool, fun stuff out of it.
27: Yeah, they do have them. You had to find it, though. They weren't barking with it, you know, selling it or anything. They had them on stands. You had to go kind of seek it out. But, they have them. But, you know, I saw them. And the second game I went to, after you and I went to the opener, but I went to another game, I did see the magazine racks had them. But nobody's, like, you know, waving
26: it. See, but I remember because that's how I learned to do the book in software.
27: Yeah.
26: Because I had been to games and we'd get, this is the first set. I'd learned how to do the book. Because I went to baseball games. And I guess we're just missing that stuff. And I guess it's there if you want to dig. I'm sorry. It's interactive, but I'm not happy. And then you talk about not too far away. 2023, we're right on the cusp. The next year, they pulled out $30 million in payroll. The next year, they got it. They don't want to win. They don't.
27: No. Yeah. Nope, they don't. Because winning would cost money, and they're not willing to do it. It's beyond getting old. It's just... that needs to change, and it's really too bad. So you've got one of the best stadiums in baseball.
26: Yeah.
27: It's a great place. It's a happy place for me. You've got a fan base that, you know, we show up when they're good. So, you know, and you had this success and they just threw it all out the window, and it's really too bad.
26: And it's old man thing to say, but it was better in our day. You know what? That's the truth this time. It was better in our day. Everything about it was better in our day. Throw it out there. Okay. I got to get your take on this. As much as we needed to get one game out of San Antonio, we need to get one. Come here with one game stolen. We could come to Minnesota with no less momentum with that killer loss. You know what I'm saying? If they have just showed up and lost, it'd be one thing. 45 points.
27: I hear you. Here's the other thing, though. I don't think this team cares about momentum, and they've shown that in the past years. They've had a blowout loss in the series that they've won and advanced to the Western Conference Finals. I don't think this team cares about that. I think they're able to do the even keel thing. They just flush it and go, okay, next game, here's the plan. Here's what worked, here's what didn't. I'm not worried about it. I think the Target Center energy, the Wolves need to get game three.
26: Yeah.
27: Don't give this one you stole back.
26: That's
27: to San Antonio, so take care of game three. It's all in their grasp, and I like that the extra day off too. We've got guys banged up and hurt. Ant is fighting both knees now, right? So extra day's got to help, and I feel way better about the Wolves than the Wild.
26: See, well, yeah, we'll talk about the Wild in a second. I don't disagree with there, Paulie, but I cannot stand that this is a team that doesn't take every game personal. The old Jordan days at the Bulls, he'd be flying mad if they lost some game during

0: else. So really looking forward to this next game. I think it's going to be
1: tonight's game's everything. I will be seeing it for it. I think you'll know by halftime whether we showed up or not. If we show up, it'll be a great game. Because in reality, Paul, if you bust it down, San Antonio in the first loss threw that ball up in. They had the last shot at a bucket and rimmed out a three, right? They missed it.
0: Yeah.
1: Otherwise, we'd be 0-2 and a blowout loss. Yeah. You know what I'm saying? We're one basket away from winning, being 0-2, and one was a blowout. So that momentum thing, I don't feel it. It's going to be up to the crowd to turn these guys on. That's my
0: opinion. I think so. But no, looking forward to it. It's good drama. It's good TV. So, yeah, absolutely. I know you morning guys are going to have to stay up a little bit.
1: Hey, it's a Saturday.
0: Take a nap.
1: Yeah, I'm going to. I'm staying up. The other thing, your wife is gone. If I smoke a cigar later in the afternoon, I can't sleep. So I might just be in the garage smoking a cigar and watching. That'll keep me up. Let me ask you this, though, and this is so bad, Paulie, because I know everybody thinks I'm just anti-Gobert. Gobert is a really great player of old. What I mean by that is 7'5", put your hands in the air, you're a great defender. I get it. He is. I'm not. He blocks shots. But he's nothing what the game has evolved to. Watching Victor come, I watch him play ball, he's 7 foot whatever two, can block shots, but he drove between his legs. He's he is the focal point of that offense. He can hit the three, hit the jumper. Victor is the new big guy in basketball.
0: Oh, yep. I agree. At the same time, we need that height around the rim. We do need it.
1: It's just basketball's changed. And in 10 years, this is what I told the other guy, in 10 years from now, if you're not almost 6 foot tall, you're not playing. Because the 6 foot tall guys are shooting the threes, or the 7 foot tall guys are shooting the threes, and they're doing the stuff. Basketball is just taking that huge leap. And young kids, Chet Lundgren or whatever, even the Minnesota guy?
0: Lundgren?
1: They're showing that big men don't just stand in high school in the middle and just take it. You're going to have to learn all the skills. I think it's great for basketball, but I think Rudy's really the end of the just be tall guy.
0: Yeah, I think so. You know, and that really started with Kevin Garnett. He came out as the 7-footer who I'll play inside, I'll play outside.
1: Yeah.
0: He had every shot in his arsenal.
1: Yeah.
0: He had the defense. And I think it really started with him. And so that's then you had 7-footers doing all the stuff.
1: Yeah.
0: So, but right now we need him. We need him, and we need him to alter shots. We need him to make things hard.
1: I'm not ripping on him, but you look at that game. No one on Minnesota's team had more than 12 points, including Rudy, who just stands there. But there
0: really on the blowout?
1: On the blowout. No one had more than 12 points. No. But Rudy had five turnovers.
0: The team is
1: Here's a guy who shouldn't put the ball on the ground. Wherever he gets it, turn and shoot because you're inside that circle. I don't know how you can get five turnovers if you're Rudy, except he's got hands of a stonemason.
0: That's true. And that's hard to watch. Watching him on offense is really hard to watch if it's not a dunk. I get that. That blowout loss, the team has already flushed it, so I'm not dwelling on it.
1: Minnesota fans?
0: Wolf fans should not.
1: All right. So. Well, we'll find out, I tell you, by the first half. We'll know by the first half whether they turned it on and said, we're home and do something. The other thing, too, and again, he's making his millions. He's a kid. We all did stupid stuff as a kid. To watch Ant come off the floor, you know, when it's all over. By the way, Joe Ingles, free Joe Ingles. Get him off the bench. The guy was 2 for 3 from threes. He almost pulled it off.
0: Garbage time.
1: Garbage time. It was the last 10 minutes. Joe Ingles hasn't played 10 minutes of basketball all season, and he got 10 straight minutes. He was tired. But here's... Even Joe Ingles didn't come off the course at 85 years old playing his most minutes ever. Ant comes out. Do you see them tape the ice around this poor kid's knees? He looks...
0: No.
1: Both knees, ice pack, you know, the athletic tape to make him hang on there. And I'm like, son, I'm so sorry. I mean, I can't even imagine what he's playing through, but he looked like, you know, your grandmother. You know, it's like, hey, what's going... Oh, so sorry.
0: No, I think, you know, he's a young guy. He heals quickly, but he's already got... issues on both knees now. Yeah. This is not a career you can do for a long time. So he's in his prime.
1: Yeah,
0: we got to enjoy it while we got it because there will be a time when these knees aren't gonna hold up and he'll just have to walk away from it. We got to enjoy it while we got it.
1: Ant wants very much this to go long term, but the sooner we get Ant to the off season so he can do whatever he needs is going to be better for the team in the long run in my book. Because he looks so old.
0: And Nasri dealing with shoulder. I mean, everybody's got something this time of year, so it's tough.
1: Got to go to break. We'll find out what happens tonight. That's at 8:30. Thank you very much. If you've got Prime Video, it's the only way you're going to watch it. NBA, I actually have Prime, so I'm going to

0: this is like the third different cable thing you had to have to catch these games. I hate it. Got to go to break because we do have some Wild to talk about. And like Paul said at the beginning, I'm more excited about the Wolves than the Wild. We'll tell you why right after this.
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13: A frost advisory begins at 1 a.m. tomorrow morning and remains in effect until 9 a.m. tomorrow. Slight chance of rain showers tonight, otherwise cloudy skies expected. Lows level off around 36, northwesterly winds 5 to 10 miles per hour. That's your forecast. I'm weatherology meteorologist Paul Trombley. Get the latest weather updates online at minnesotadailyweather.com. Currently, it's 50 degrees.
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0: We've got a Minnesota sports lifer, Paulie. Paulie, watch about as much Wild action as I have all year, you know, in the playoffs. It's fun. We took an extra day. You know, they don't play till Saturday, and maybe this Eck guy and Broden will get back, and that'd be great from injury. But, Paul, I don't, from what I've seen in these, at least the first two games with the Avalanche, this isn't about one guy or another guy. They're a better team. They seem faster. They seem where they got to be at the right time. They don't miss. I don't mean to be mean on us, but darn. I thought the Stars were a fun matchup. These guys are three times as fast.
16: Yeah, and it's the NHL structured that, you know, really it's too bad for the Wild because the top teams were in our division, yeah, and we ended up facing the second best team and now the best team, yeah, you know, in the first two rounds, which is weird because now in the rest of the West, you've got other teams that are finishing 5, 6, 7, 8, you know, still going at it against each other, you know, with Vegas and Edmonton and Emma. And I don't understand.
0: It's horrible.
16: Why you wouldn't go 1 through 8 like everybody else, but you know, NHL does their own thing.
0: If we lose to the Avalanche, there's no way they don't walk on either the Ducks or the Knights. This side is just moving the championship. So save yourself a couple of weeks.
16: They're so deep. They're so good. Yeah. Every line is just killer. And yeah, we're so hurt. Erickson and Brodin still out. I don't like our chances here at all. It's too bad that we couldn't have done a better job defensively in Game 1 because we did score 6 goals.
0: Yeah.
16: You know, that should be enough to win. You know, we could have stolen that one.
0: But they scored 9, so they sit the wall and put in Gustafson, who didn't – he had 5 on him. You can win a hockey game if your goalie stands on his head. You know, I don't think either one of ours has done that yet. I'm not blaming them defense. But who do you put in for tomorrow's game, Paul?
16: Yeah, I don't know. I'm not sure. I'm not sure what you do. It's more about the guys around him. And, you know, Jonas Brodin is a key part of that defense. So he's still out. And Erickson Ek is the instigator. We don't have that edge then. So, I don't like our chances there. The fans in St. Paul are going to have to kind of lift this team and see if we can steal one and keep it going for a little bit.
0: Isn't it a little different in hockey, though, Paul? Because of the way it is set up with the – I don't think the crowd noise is the same in hockey as it is, let's say, basketball, where I think that crowd can feel it. I don't know. Maybe it's just me watching on TV. Is it the same? Home hockey, home ice isn't as big a deal as far as
16: game. Oh, I think so.
0: Oh, you do.
16: I think so. I guess it. You know, these arenas all get loud, and you know, now Target Center's really, you know, had a good few years here, but it's because the team has been good, right? So it energizes the fan base, and the place gets super loud. The X can get louder than Grand Casino Arena can get loud as well. But the team's got to give us something to cheer about, you know. Yeah. Otherwise, it's going to be echoey in there. It's, you know, if we get down 2-0 in this game, it's just, you know, everybody's going to see the writing on the wall. It's going to be up to the team. So,
0: hey, I got to fly. I'm out of time. You know, love having you on, Paulie. I appreciate you being here as always. We'll do it again next week.
16: All right. Sounds good. Thanks.
0: Minnesota Sports Life for Paulie.
17: Hey, you.
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13: A frost advisory begins at 1 a.m. tomorrow morning and remains in effect until 9 a.m. tomorrow. Slight chance of rain showers tonight, otherwise cloudy skies expected. Lows level off around 36, northwesterly winds 5 to 10 miles per hour. That's your forecast. I'm weatherology meteorologist Paul Trombley. Get the latest weather updates online at minnesotadailyweather.com. Currently, it's 50 degrees.
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0: We're harmless, easily offended. 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Got any comments or questions? Thanks to the Sports Life for Paulie for coming on the program. Looking ahead for the rest of the day. Excited to get Annette Meeks on. Talking about that 340B program, you're probably hearing about it. It started in 1992, and it's a ruckus now, and I think you'll be interested to know how come there's such a ruckus about it, and we'll talk about that with Annette here in a moment. Carolyn Sheridan's Ag Health and Safety Alliance will be with us. Senator Heather Gustafson had a good day yesterday. She's the senator that started that OIG bill. It got past the House yesterday, so it is expected to be signed. Now, they might have to do a little work, you know, match them up with the Senate. We're getting her on the program to discuss. You'll be in the know like nobody else's business. She wrote the bill. And we'll wrap everything up. Sorry. Seth on hockey. We're going to talk a little bit more hockey before the end of the day. It is the Al Travis Show. Thanks for being here. Not the same if you're not here.
24: Valentine, a three-day ceasefire announced between Russia and Ukraine. President Trump commenting on it before boarding Marine One, hoping the ceasefire is extended.
25: It's the worst thing since World War II in terms of life. 25,000 young soldiers every month. It's crazy. So it could very well be.
24: The ceasefire is scheduled Saturday through Monday. The president says the deal includes a swap of 1,000 prisoners on both sides. The Virginia Supreme Court ruling against Democrats' attempts at redistricting in the state. More from Fox's Shannon Bream in Washington.
26: The court, by a 4-3 vote, finding a violation of the state constitution, held this violation irreparably undermines the integrity of the resulting referendum vote and renders it null and void.
24: The 4-3 decision found that lawmakers failed to follow the strict process required to amend the state constitution. America's listening to Fox News.
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8: North Country weather.
13: A frost advisory begins at 1 a.m. tomorrow morning and remains in effect until 9 a.m. tomorrow. Slight chance of rain showers tonight. Otherwise, cloudy skies expected. Lows level off around 36. Northwesterly winds 5 to 10 miles per hour. That's your forecast. I'm weatherology meteorologist Paul Trombley. Get the latest weather updates online at MinnesotaDailyWeather.com. Right now, it's 51 degrees.
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0: The following program is brought to you by Minnesotans for Freedom. P.O. Box 241-357, St. Paul, Minnesota 55412. And is not authorized by any candidate or candidates committee. Minnesotans for Freedom is responsible for the content of this advertising. It is the Al Travis Show. We're very happy to have our next guest on. She is Mrs. Annette Meeks, and she's here to talk about the 340B drug pricing program. You're saying, I know, Al, I've heard that on the program. I've heard the commercials, but what's it all about? She's here to discuss it with us. Mrs. Meeks, thank you very much for being here.
10: Well, thank you. My name is Annette, and okay. Thank you so much for having me on. It's a complicated issue that most of us go through our life without ever knowing, and I'm one of those geeky people that was fortunate enough to work for Congress when it was originally passed into law, so have that kind of experience, and now to see it in action in Minnesota and what it's morphed into has been a real learning experience for me.
0: Fair enough. Can you give us a little background on you?
10: Well, I'm kind of one of those political hacks that you hear about. I worked for Congress for 14 years from southwestern Minnesota. I worked for former Congressman Vin Weber, and I did casework in his Marshall, Minnesota office in the middle of the farm crisis during the 1980s. That was a real baptism by fire experience. You go to work for Congress and you think you're going to do lofty things, and instead, my goodness, it was an experience I'll never forget, and I'm so honored and humbled that I was able to have. From there, I went out to Washington, and I call it the Gilligan's Island career path. I was going to work for one of the Republican National Congressional Committee. They had hired me, and the day I arrived, you can't make this stuff up, really. The day I arrived, the person who hired me at the committee got fired. And it was one of those moments of, oh, I guess I don't have a job that I just moved halfway across the country for. But fortunately, that very same day, my congressman that I worked for, Vin Weber, said, well, I just loaned you to my buddy, Newt Gingrich. He's running for whip in the House. And so I figured, you don't have a job. You can go help him. And I said, great. So for a month, I worked on Newt's campaign to get him elected whip in the House, which was, we're up to 1989 now. And that was an amazing experience. And he was elected. He won by one vote in what I call the world's toughest precinct, just the House Republican Conference voting between two men, and Newt won by one vote. So then I went back to my fabulous apartment in Alexandria, Virginia, without a job, and thought, now what do I do? And about 2 days later, Newt's new chief of staff in the whip office called me and said, we need some help in the office. Again, this all happened so rapidly. Would you be free to work for a couple of months while we get situated? And I joke in the doubt that I have other things keeping me busy. I'd be thrilled to. So I went to work in the whip office, and that was the experience of a lifetime. I will never forget it. I was there for 8 years, and I counted votes. So before a vote happens on the floor of the House, I was the one who kept the spreadsheet and worked with the other members of Congress who were helping us figure out what was going to happen and who was going to vote which way. I took a little detour in 1992 and went down and worked in Newt's congressional office in Georgia and got him reelected. They redistricted him out of his district, which was an interesting experience. So we had a whole new congressional district. And again, Gilligan's Island, you know, a three-hour tour. I was supposed to be there for 2 weeks. I was there for 9 months in Georgia, and we got him reelected. Then I went over to his congressional office and became his congressional chief of staff for 2 years to get that all set up. And then we won the majority in 1994. I had the dubious honor of, it's really quite amazing. Newt, we'll do a whole separate conversation about him someday.
0: Love but
10: that. I cannot tell you how much I admire him and his intellect. One of the things I did in the whip office every morning was I would do the morning program, and that would tell members before there were laptops and phones what the program was and the order of the votes, and I would have to be there early typing fast and furious to get that done. So Newt knew I could type fast. He came in one morning, I was working on the program, and handed me what was to become the contract with America. So I typed first version of that up. Yeah. He turned to me and said, what do you think? I said, I think this is amazing.
0: That is.
10: There you have it. And then I went to work in the speaker's office.
0: All right. You've got some chops. And that's why I want to bring this up. Because you bring up the time frame. Didn't this 340B drug pricing program start in like 1992? Did I read that right? I mean, this has been going on for decades. So what's changed that if this has been going on since 92, that this is some sort of issue today?
10: Well, that's really the central question. When Congress set this up, it was a means to an end to help poor people get affordable prescription drugs when they were hospitalized or when they were treated by a doctor or in a hospital and released, whatever it was, but more affordable drugs. And so they were able to buy the prescription drugs pennies on the dollar often, and then the hospital gives them those drugs or the prescription, and that's how the program was designed to work. As Congress often does, they put few guardrails on the original legislation, and so over time it has morphed into what is virtually an ATM for hospitals and other entities, as Congress called them, that are able to provide these prescription drugs that they buy for pennies on the dollar and mark them up. So you might be hospitalized and they give you a drug that they paid, we'll say, a quarter for each pill. You, on the other hand, are charged, meaning you or your insurance company, $10 for that pill. That markup, that spread, is what the hospital pockets. And that's what the controversy is all about today in Minnesota.
0: So if I've got this all right, didn't it start with small rural hospital places that were doing a lot of work for poorer communities? So this was a way of making that bill happen. So if I'm understanding this right, and I want to get it right before I go to break, and correct me how wrong I am. So what we're talking about is Al goes in, he gets told he's got to take X number of drugs, these things, and I take them. When the hospital pays for them, they get them cheap, but they're not passing that on to Al, the patient. They're saying, hey, look at the money we just saved. We charge regular price. We got the discounted price. That's, how do I put this? That would bother me on any level. But the next thing is, well, if Al's got insurance, is this an insurance company's fight? They're ending up paying the bigger bill, which then Al pays bigger insurance, right? And is this the circle we're in, the drain of all this? And then that money goes to whom? The hospitals themselves are keeping it?
10: Bingo.
0: Wow. That doesn't seem right at all, Annette.
10: It isn't. And the other thing that I would add into the conversation, it wasn't just the small rural hospitals that we were worried about back in the day in Congress. It was the large urban hospitals that had a ton of uninsured people that couldn't afford health insurance. Remember, this is decades before Obamacare and the mandates that you had to have insurance. So you had a lot of uncompensated care, as they call it. And so you would have the hospitals, rightly so, were coming to Congress saying, we just can't afford all of these different ways to treat the poor and the indigent and the uninsured that show up on our doorsteps that they are mandated to treat. And so that's why this made sense back in the 90s when it was passed. This was going to help those with uncompensated care or too poor to afford insurance, whatever the case was. That's what it was. It really had some noble aspirations when it was designed that now has morphed into kind of a grotesque profit center for hospitals all over the place, many of whom are paying their CEOs exorbitant salaries.
0: All right. I've got to go to break, Annette. Let's do this. When you talk exorbitant money, one of the things I've read was just, I think it is in Minnesota, it's more than $1 billion we're talking about. That is striking to me. And the fact that we're not getting to know where that money's going. Can we talk about that on the other side? Is that all right?
10: 100%.
0: I've got her, Annette Meeks, on the Al Travis Show. More on the 340B drug pricing program and why you should be concerned.
31: Abuses in the 340B prescription drug program increased healthcare costs in Minnesota by $158 million. How did this happen? Corporate health systems based in big cities like Minneapolis have commercialized a program meant to help low-income patients. 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The worst part? 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Congress is finally working to reform the 340B program, and state legislators should let them. Minnesota doesn't need legislation to protect Minneapolis-based corporate health systems and the profits they make off a program meant to help low-income patients. 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
13: A frost advisory begins at 1 a.m. tomorrow morning and remains in effect until 9 a.m. tomorrow. Slight chance of rain showers tonight. Otherwise, cloudy skies expected. Lows level off around 36. Northwesterly winds 5 to 10 miles per hour. That's your forecast. I'm weatherology meteorologist Paul Trombley. Get the latest weather updates online at minnesotadailyweather.com. Right now, it's 51 degrees.
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0: We've got our Annette Meeks in talking about the 340B drug pricing program. Al version, they make a law in Congress so that the poor, folks that don't have their money, can get prescription drugs at a very low cost, pennies on the dollar. The organizations, however, realize that, well, thank you for that. We don't necessarily have to pass that on to Al or the insurance companies. And that creates this, people hate the word slush fund, this extra money that they're using, if I'm not mistaken, and I don't think I am, you'll tell me if you will, Annette. These hospitals do the same thing then when if you are a Medicare, Medicaid patient, right? They're right. Billing the government for the higher cost of the medicine, even though they're on government funds, and the government said you got to give them the cheap prices. How does this work?
10: Well, and that is why this has drawn so much attention. It's not just happening in Minnesota. It's happening nationwide. So if you multiply, you know, Minnesota's a relatively smaller state. You multiply this, the problems with our healthcare system, which is broke, are just multifaceted and coming to a critical mass. This is one of those programs that people look at and say, okay, somebody's making some money here. Who is it? Well, as it turns out, Minnesota said, we should get to the bottom of this. And I'm really proud of the legislature. They don't do a lot of things these days because we're you know, as a state, kind of narrowly and evenly divided. So it's hard to get things done. But they did agree 3 years ago to have our State Department of Health look at the hospital's health and figure out how are we doing? Where are the problems? And one of the things that just this February, the second report came out that they are mandated to produce, and one of the things they discovered is, these hospitals are making, and it's not every hospital, I don't want to cast that wide a net, but some of them are using this system to make a ton of money at the expense of everything else. They're not turning that around and giving that to poor people who cannot afford their hospital bill. They're not using it to write down your insurance what they bill your insurance. They're not even giving you the discount on the drugs that they receive. They are pocketing that money, and that's where this report became so important. Minnesota is the only state that has this transparency report, which is why we, speaking as the Minnesotans for Freedom, became so interested in this, because we do keep an eye on transparency, and we believe that government should be more transparent in helping people understand why does healthcare cost so much. And when this report came out, we were all over it, and I wrote an op-ed that said, well, here's what we know. After two reports over 2 years, they're not making this money just once. These hospitals are making $1 billion in profit every year. And they're making it off of patients and pharmaceutical companies who are patients who are sick. They didn't ask to get sick. They didn't ask to get cancer. And they didn't ask to have whatever drug it is that the doctors prescribed that's saving their lives. And so that's where the problem has come. And now we're at a real, real stalemate over what to do.
0: And that's going to be my last question with our last 3 minutes. So what can we do if we said, okay, that money goes to the patient and or the insurance company to pay for the pills, and then the hospital is going to say, we can't stay in business. You're going to have to support us. There's a hospital up the cities. We got to get money. We're going down. This seems so broken in so many ways. It seems wrong. The government said, hey, Al shouldn't have to pay this much for a drug. He doesn't have the money. And then they don't give it to him. I get the principle. But isn't the insurance company probably the ones that got to come bouncing down on this and say, we're paying that tab?
10: Well, that is why it's all so interrelated and difficult to explain. But more importantly, why it needs a global fix. Congress needs to go back and fix the program. They wrote it. They designed it with too few guardrails around it. And now that the train has clearly been derailed, meaning you should, as the patient, be getting that discount. If you were to ask Big Pharma what they would say, I would guess they would agree with that discount should go to the patient, especially when we have an increasing number of people who are saying my health insurance is unaffordable, I can't afford to carry health insurance. That's a horrible situation to put someone in, especially when they're sick. So I would guess that's universally the position most of the healthcare entities would agree with, except for one, and that's the hospitals, who are also in a very bad way, and this is their profit center for many of them. And their problems are multitudinal, starting with uncompensated care. And so that's the situation where Congress needs to address all of these and then some.
0: Well, when you bring up Minnesotans for Freedom, what is it that we're asking folks to do? Talk to your local legislator, talk to your congressman. What are we supposed to do? And I have 1 minute.
10: All of the above. And part of the thing we want Minnesota to do is not make us an outlier. Don't do anything on this program. This is a federal program. This is a federal Congress designed this. Congress has to fix it. We can't fix it here in Minnesota. Other states have tried. North Dakota was just shot down by a U.S. District Court judge who said, this is nuts. What you're trying to do here in North Dakota is not going to help anyone. It's just going to make this bad situation worse. And we don't want Minnesota to follow down that route, get involved in costly litigation that does nothing to lower health care costs for the average Minnesotan.
0: Annette, I thank you so much for taking the time and being here with us, because, again, we've heard the commercials but have no idea what all this means. This is a ton of money that isn't going to those who Congress wanted it to go to, the poor, those that need help, and it's not going there. We can do anything we can to help out. I appreciate it. Thank you for taking the time to be with us today.
10: Indeed, my pleasure. Thank you, and good luck with your show. I enjoy this very much. Thank you.
0: Thank you very much. Annette Meeks on the Al Travis Show. Much more coming up after this. The preceding program was brought to you by Minnesotans for Freedom, P.O. Box 241-357, St. Paul, Minnesota, 55412, and is not authorized by any candidate or candidates committee. Minnesotans for Freedom is responsible for the content of this advertising.
1: Abuses in the 340B prescription drug program increased healthcare costs in Minnesota by $158 million. How did this happen? Corporate health systems based in big cities like Minneapolis have commercialized a program meant to help low-income patients.
2: 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Minnesota doesn't need legislation to protect Minneapolis-based corporate health systems and the profits they make off a program meant to help low-income patients. 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
13: News. I'm Deborah Valentine. A three-day ceasefire announced between Russia and Ukraine. President Trump commenting on it before boarding Marine One, hoping the ceasefire is extended.
14: It's the worst thing since World War II in terms of life. 25,000 young soldiers every month. It's crazy. So it could very well be.
13: The ceasefire is scheduled Saturday through Monday. The president says the deal includes a swap of 1,000 prisoners on both sides. The Virginia Supreme Court ruling against Democrats' attempts at redistricting in the state. More from Fox's Shannon Bream in Washington.
15: The court, by a 4-3 vote, finding a violation of the state constitution, held this violation irreparably undermines the integrity of the resulting referendum vote and renders it null and void.
13: The 4-3 decision found that lawmakers failed to follow the strict process required to amend the state constitution. America's listening to Fox News.
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21: 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Minnesota Department of Natural Resources reminding anglers and boaters to follow state laws to prevent the spread of aquatic invasive species as the walleye fishing season opens. Most people already practice these steps to clean, drain, and dispose of potential invasive species every time they leave a body of water. DNR Commissioner Sarah Stroman appreciates the collaborations with various groups and emphasizes Minnesotans' collective responsibility for lake health. DNR Invasive Species Program Supervisor Kelly Pennington highlights that everyone must take prevention steps regardless of the presence of officers or inspectors. The junior hip-hop team from Park Rapids Just for Kicks finished in fifth place at the JFK National Competition April 30th in Rochester. The team, consisting of 7th to 12th graders, was one of 22 teams in their category and qualified for the finals. Director Caitlin Papanda praised their hard work and determination during their routine called Millionaire's Club. According to Papanda, the competition featured 7,000 dancers was an unforgettable experience for the team. These stories and more, MinnesotaDailyNews.com. North Country
22: weather. A frost advisory begins at 1 a.m. tomorrow morning and remains in effect until 9 a.m. tomorrow. Slight chance of rain showers tonight. Otherwise, cloudy skies expected. Lows level off around 36. Northwesterly winds 5 to 10 miles per hour. That's your forecast. I'm weatherology meteorologist Paul Trombley. Get the latest weather updates online at MinnesotaDailyWeather.com. Right now, it's 51 degrees.
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26: What's this about?
27: Oh, just a feeling I have.
26: Ouch. When you get those feelings, insurance companies start to go bankrupt.
25: What kind of music do you usually have here?
28: Oh, we got both kinds. We got country and western.
29: Are you the police?
30: No, ma'am. We're musicians.
31: The lady who put BS in BSN. It's Carolyn Sheridan from the Ag Health and Safety Alliance. Time once again to see what we can do to help our family farmers.
32: So we've got our Carolyn Sheridan's Ag Health and Safety Alliance, and I think we need to start this. Welcome. Thank you for being here.
33: Yeah, good to see you. Are you having your cigar early?
32: Having an early cigar. Wife out of town. What do you want to do? She's got some wedding stuff she's got to do. Go do it. And the house is mine.
33: So you're starting early. You're like, this is Friday morning.
32: Well, yeah, people say that, but if you start at 4 in the morning, this is like mid-afternoon.
33: Oh, that's true. It's like it's your evening. Like, you've already worked most of your day, right?
32: Yeah, that's exactly right. So, I mean, I just back off. It's Friday afternoon for me. And
33: it's fine.
32: Okay, good.
33: It's fine. I totally get when I was a dialysis director, and by the time I rolled into work at like 8:30, my nurses had been there since 4:30 or 5.
32: Yeah.
33: They've been working for four
32: no one
33: hours.
32: Likes a boss who comes in that late. Anyway, I want to do some airing of grievances before we get much further, because I think you need to apologize to me big time.
33: To you personally?
32: Yeah.
33: And here's the thing, just so the listening audience knows, that this is being recorded so that we can go back and double check anything that Al.
32: We will double check, and you're going to apologize to me. That's what's going to happen.
33: Al, yes, I'm fully prepared to listen.
32: Well, and this is weird, because you might end up being right, but you were wrong in how you handle it. So,
33: oh my gosh.
32: Last week, we talked about the fact that it was May Day, and you told this whacked out story of the boys would drop a basket on your step and then run away, and if you caught them, you got to kiss them. This whole weird farmer story.
33: Yeah. But I sent you a link.
32: I know. You sent me a link. It's like you can't find a link to anything on the internet. The internet is the internet. You can find a link of other people where it used that same line. Still did not believe you. Right?
33: But it said that. Clearly people have done that for years.
32: Well, it sounded like a cheap, teenage boy next door story chasing Carolyn
33: didn't
32: around.
33: But talk about the kissing part, I don't think. Yeah, I think it just said if you can catch them. So, I think we added something in my
32: neighborhood, your little farm community, and I would agree with that. Okay, so Carolyn Sheridan says I'm wrong. She finds, okay, fine. My wife gets home, and she hears it, and she goes, oh, that's a true story. I said, no, it's not. Ooh. And I'm like, yeah, I had never heard this weirdness. It still seems...
33: Oh, your wife is amazing. Your wife is amazing.
32: So already you're ruining my life. She says, why don't you just believe, Carolyn? I said, because it's a made-up story to get boys to kiss you. No, this is... And then JM, I don't like to think you asked me to give his name out. Some guy sends me this from the internet. May baskets, an American tradition, 19th to 20th century. So this is hundreds of years ago. Involved hanging a basket of flowers on someone's door, knocking and running. The recipient would try to catch the giver for a kiss. I'm like, good.
33: That's
32: gosh.
33: See? Yeah, it's not just me. It wasn't big. Al, you missed out. Wherever you grew up, I'm so sorry that
32: we weren't a bunch of sexual deviants where I grew up. Real thing is, this guy sent me it. Fine, everybody wants to be on Carolyn's side. You owe me an apology because that's just freakish that I was actually wrong.
33: I'm trying to think what I would apologize for. Just think if we reinstated that. Just think of the chaos.
32: Oh, you couldn't get by with that today? The lawsuits would be off the charts. Yeah, that ain't going to happen. Anyways.
33: I know.
32: So, my life was ruined because everybody, and then I don't know how many texts, yes, it's true, yes, it's true. I'm like, no, I never heard of such a thing. So, thank you for that.
33: Yeah, well, good. I'm glad that we brought that all back, that we talked about it. It was definitely a fun tradition. I enjoyed it.
32: I'm sure you did. All right. We're going to talk about my favorite time of the year. For folks who know, Carolyn's been doing this with us for 5 years, maybe six.
33: Yeah,
32: and this time of year, we'll talk about this two times a year. Right now, the beginning of the harvest season of the ticks.
33: No, not harvest, planting.
32: No, I'm talking about the ticks. Harvest? Yeah, you're the beginning of the tick harvesting season, and we'll talk about at the end and see the numbers that we gather. Carolyn Sheridan is by far the sickest human I know when it comes to this story. Because, again, I know of no one. Here, let's just see how wrong I am. If you are a tick collector, much like Carolyn's going to explain, I want you to send me a note, al@altravishow.com, just like you did to stick up for Carolyn, and tell me you're a tick collector, too. Carolyn, tell us about your weird, psychotic tick. Look, she's got her jar ready. Oh, my God.
33: It's a little jar, but there's only two so far, which is really a small number. I think one time when I was collecting and showing, I had like 20. It was incredible.
32: But folks don't understand, this is radio. Carolyn Sheridan saves every tick she finds on her, puts it in a solution of what? What is that? A solution?
33: Alcohol.
32: Now, doesn't that
33: because
32: ruin
33: that's
32: it?
33: The only way you're really supposed to, that you know for sure that the tick is going to be dead, but you preserved it. And last year during tick season, we also had a professor from the University of Nebraska Medical Center who wants you to send ticks. And now Great Plains Center for Agricultural Health also has a tick collecting kind of a thing where you can send them ticks, and there's really some methodology behind this and why it's important, because then you can tell. Al is just not even listening. He's like,
32: I'm waiting with my next question.
33: Circles.
32: Why doesn't the alcohol ruin the tick so they can't find stuff out? They're trying to figure
33: out. They said it was okay. It's okay. They'll send you like a little envelope to mail them to. But actually, you know, saving a tick after removal, and this is, these have not bitten me, so they're not going to cause me any disease. But if you've been bitten by a tick, it's critical. It's identifying species. You know, it's testing for pathogens, and then the doctors can determine if the risk of transmitted disease will harm you, like Lyme's disease.
32: Okay.
33: But instead of waiting to see if you get sick, I don't feel well, your Lyme's disease particularly, if you know you were bitten by a tick that has Lyme's disease, you would go ahead and treat yourself, right?
32: Well,

0: say, has he got a Lyme disease in this batch? Do you send the whole batch at the end of the year and they crush them and find out?
1: I think that sometimes they certainly look at them as they go. And that's how, you know, when you go to the Minnesota Department of Public Health, great website.
0: Always
1: and
0: there. I'm there 3-4 times a day. It's like Google for me. What are you talking about?
1: Well, really, they do a great job. They talk about, you know, how many ticks. There's like 10 different strains of ticks in Minnesota. But generally, you know, there are not many of them that can cause disease, like three of them. They talk about three types of ticks that cause disease. But the rest of them are just making you nervous, I guess. Minnesota, Iowa.
0: My point is, you sit here and say, you know, if you found out your tick had Lyme disease, then you can start treatment early. No one's going to start sending. Where would you? Maybe that's a great. Maybe we should next $1 million idea. Let's do this. It isn't here yet. Every tick you get that bit you, put it in this envelope, send it to Al and Carolyn. We'll test it and find out if it's got the Lyme or not.
1: We are not testing anything.
0: We'll find somebody because this would be.
1: Don't send it to us. No. There's places you can send it immediately. Don't put anybody in
0: What's
1: the middle.
0: What's it cost to get your tick tested?
1: What?
0: Your tick tested. What's it cost to get a tick tested?
1: Nothing.
0: No, that's not true. They're not going to do millions of ticks for nothing. No one's sitting in the old tick crushing laboratory.
1: I misunderstood your question.
0: Yeah, because you jumped on top of me. It was making a brilliant $1 million. This is
1: probably because
0: it's like that colon cancer thing, but you don't have to poop on a stick. You know, the colon thing. We have a box. You bit by tick. You send it to us. We find out if it's got the Lyme or not. 50-50.
1: Not us.
0: Why not us? How are we going to make money if we don't do this?
1: Because we don't have we don't have any of the technology or the.
0: But we're going to send it to a secondary lab. You think the little box with legs in the commercials actually doing the test? No, they send it off.
1: They're and even the CDC doesn't recommend that you send all your ticks off or anything. But there's in our region, there are a couple places you absolutely can send them. You can send them to the University of Nebraska Medical Center. You can send it to Great Plains Center. But let's say you did actually get bit by a tick, which I have.
0: Everybody.
1: And then, so that's my purpose. Okay, let's say this one tick bit me, not the ones in my jar that were just crawling around and making you gross. I separate that one out. And then I would contact the...
0: You hear you. You hear you speaking. I separate that tick out from the other ticks, and then I have this jar of dead ticks on my dresser. Yep. Where you hear you, right? Yep. That is not normal behavior.
1: I know. It's what kind of behavior?
0: It's not normal.
1: That's okay. I accept you for who you are, Al.
0: Yeah, because I'm not a freak collecting ticks on the side of the bed.
1: No, I don't know. For me, it has become a deal. I admit that.
0: I honestly think you're getting so weird about it. You now wander around through the fields in your area just to see if you can grab a few extra ticks for the collection.
1: I did start it one year, and then when you and I had our radio show, then we talked about how I collect ticks. And ever since then, I'm like, yep, I'm going to just keep going. But there is a purpose behind it. If I get a tick bite and it's actually attached to me, and we need to talk about that when we come back from break. Because we do need to talk about how you take the ticks off of you. They've actually bit you.
0: Pull them hard. We'll talk about that more right after this.
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13: A frost advisory begins at 1 a.m. tomorrow morning and remains in effect until 9 a.m. tomorrow. Slight chance of rain showers tonight. Otherwise, cloudy skies expected. Lows level off around 36. Northwesterly winds 5 to 10 miles per hour. That's your forecast. I'm weatherology meteorologist Paul Trombley. Get the latest weather updates online at MinnesotaDailyWeather.com. Right now, it's 51 degrees.
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15: A as in alligator. L also in alligator. But it's not alligator. It's the Al Travis Show.
16: And we've got her, Carolyn Sheridan's Ag Health and Safety Alliance. We like to call her the Tick Woman. And we're talking
17: yes.
16: today. You are the Tick Woman.
17: I'm the Tick. But just before we move on, I also found, and I was not aware, Minnesota Department of Health does have a tick monitoring. Really, if you have found a suspicious-looking tick, listen to me.
16: I'm listening.
17: They have a submission form for tick identification, and you mail it to their tick experts, Minnesota Department of Public Health, and they'll identify the tick and let you know what it was. So
16: Why do we have to fill out a form? Let's just, again, help the Minnesota Department.
17: I'll tell you what's on the form. Let me tell you what's on the form. It's like, where were you at? Your name, your address, you know, and it tells you exactly what to put it in, right? And how to send it to them. And they need to know, like, where you found the tick. That way you can help, like, because we're trying to help people understand, you know, where the tick species are, how they might be affecting people.
16: This is just bureaucracy. We have phones now. No, here, Carolyn, listen to me. You always say no first. Al gets a suspicious tick. I get a suspicious tick.
17: Yeah, you get a suspicious tick.
16: I take a phone out and I take a picture and I send it to the Department of Tick knowledge.
17: You might be able to do that,
16: and,
17: too.
16: Yeah, but you didn't bring that up. You said, I got to fill out a form, I got to put it in a bag, and I got to mail it, and I'm not doing that. I'm old, and
17: okay, you don't have to.
16: So I do my version, and the little college guy intern there looks at it and says, oh, that's a Jimmy Bob Wilton tick, and it's harmless. And then it's done. Yeah. The situation is over.
17: Well,
16: when you find a scary one, she goes, whoa, that's the Wolfgang Huck tick. You better watch out. Where were you? Then we can have a conversation. But 99%.
17: Okay, well, I don't see that. I don't see that that's available. It might very well be, but I don't.
16: I'm ahead of the tick game.
17: You could be. I'm sure that there's an app that we can find out what our ticks are.
16: That's another thing. Why don't you just take an app and turn it on Google? Take a picture, say what is this, and it'll tell you the type of tick it is.
17: Oh, that's probably true. True, but that doesn't really help Minnesota much unless you're going to report back, because we do want to know, like in the region that we live in, like what kind of ticks are here. And then particularly the Lone Star tick.
16: Do you seriously spend time worrying about this stuff? Is this what you worry? Well, you do. You collect them. You do worry about this stuff. I feel so sorry for you.
17: I worry about a lot of things.
16: We've got 4 minutes. I'll get the tick. Okay, this is normal people. I'm going to use me as normal. Normal people get a tick. You pull it off. The interesting question is, do you release them back in the wild or do you mush them or send them down the toilet?
17: Okay.
16: These are what real people worry about.
17: You should never mush them, because if there's blood in them and you have like right now I have cracks in my fingers because I've been working outside and stuff, and then you can get that disease, the blood can, from the tick, can get in those cracks. You can also get sick that way.
16: Wow.
17: So don't ever mush them. And then, Al, I think last year you talked about burning them with a match.
16: Oh, that's the funnest thing, but you got to be careful because a lot of things are flammable, like in the garage, just take it from Al. So make sure it's a good open spot, then light them on fire.
17: Just use clean, fine-tipped, I guess they don't have to be clean, fine-tipped tweezers and grasp the tick, you know, close to the skin surface, and then just pull upwards, steady, even pressure. Don't jerk or twist, because what you don't want to have happen is to cause those mouth parts, to break off and remain in the skin. You want to remove the tick completely.
16: See, this is back to you. No regular human, no farmer listening to this program, got a tick, must go back home and get the tweezers. You know what we do? You grab it, you pull it, and you see if the head stays on. That's what you do. That's normal people stuff.
17: I know, but, you know, you've accepted me, you know, as maybe not as normal as you'd like me to be or other people like me to be. So this is my recommendation.
16: That's very true.
17: That's true. I have to say that, you know, at night, if I'm in bed and I think I feel one in my, I'm like, oh, shit.
16: Can I get the bleep button on? See if it kills me.
17: I have to go find the tweezers. But,
16: really? And what if it's a place you can't tweeze? It's the back of your head and your hair. You waking your husband up to take a tick off?
17: Yes.
16: No, see, you're just not
17: normal.
16: I would.
17: Because to me, the ramifications of, like, having Lyme's disease are not worth it.
16: But you already got it. It's bitten you. You either got it or you don't. Pulling it out isn't going to give it to you.
17: But you might decide, you know, okay, I got bitten by a tick. I'm going to request some antibiotics. Okay, we're going to move on for just a second.
16: You got 2 minutes.
17: So after you remove the tick, clean the area and wash your hands. Rubbing out alcohol and soap and water. I went and bought myself some new alcohol because it's spring.
16: God.
17: Do you have alcohol in your house?
16: Well, yeah, but the drinking kind is not the kind to put your tick in. You didn't put it in Jack Daniels, did you?
17: No, we should research that. Does alcohol that you drink do the same thing for ticks?
16: Are you talking
17: sure.
16: Rubbing alcohol? Is that what you use?
17: Yeah, rubbing alcohol.
16: Well, we got some of that somewhere, I presume. I don't know.
17: Don't crush it. Put it in alcohol, or you can wrap it tightly in tape, or flush it down the toilet. You're allowed to flush them down the toilet too. So anything, but okay. So just don't crush them, Al, and try to use the correct way.
16: We got 1 minute. I'm going to tell you my last incident. I think I did this last week. That my brother-in-law's dog had one big old fluffy one. This thing.
17: Oh yeah.
16: Yeah. I pulled that bad boy off. Didn't crush it. I set it free out in the backyard. I don't know if that's a good plan either, because I think...
17: I would have used a hammer on that one. What do you say? He sounds like it was big enough.
16: It was big. It would have popped. There would have been blood everywhere. The thing was a small little tennis
17: ball. Why did you let it live?
18: Hey, it's Rick. I'm out here fixing the roads you drive on every day. When you speed through a work zone, you're not just risking a ticket, you're risking my life. I've got a family to go home to, just like you. So slow down, stay off your phone, and follow the signs. Help us get the job done and get home safe. We're out here for you. 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This message brought to you by the Minnesota Department of Transportation, the Minnesota Broadcasters Association, and this station.
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13: A frost advisory begins at 1 a.m. tomorrow morning and remains in effect until 9 a.m. tomorrow. Slight chance of rain showers tonight, otherwise cloudy skies expected. Lows level off around 36, northwesterly winds 5 to 10 miles per hour. That's your forecast. I'm weatherology meteorologist Paul Trombley. Get the latest weather updates online at minnesotadailyweather.com. Right now, it's 51 degrees.
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21: Giving peace a chance. I'm Chris DeMeo, Fox News. President Trump sounding optimistic about a planned three-day ceasefire between Russia and Ukraine. It's scheduled for Saturday through Monday. The president hopes it'll last longer.
22: I'd like to see it stop. Russia-Ukraine, it's the worst thing since World War II in terms of life. 25,000 young soldiers every month. It's crazy. So it could very well be.
21: And the ceasefire deal between both countries includes a swap of 1,000 prisoners on both sides. Iran and the U.S. trading blows in the Persian Gulf for a second day, testing the limits of a fragile ceasefire.
23: There has been plenty of military action around the Strait of Hormuz. The very latest saw a U.S. F/A-18 Super Hornet fire on two empty Iranian-flagged oil tankers that were heading towards a port in Iran. Both vessels were disabled. Let's not forget there is a ceasefire in existence, but apparently it's a little shaky. Now, according to Central Command, the blockade is preventing more than 70 tankers capable of transporting more than $13 billion worth of oil from entering Iranian ports.
21: That's Fox's Ashley Webster in Tel Aviv. In recent days, President Trump signaled that a peace deal with Iran could soon be signed, but Iranian officials have yet to respond to the latest American proposal. Italy's foreign minister telling Secretary of State Marco Rubio on Friday that Europe needs the United States and vice versa as America's top diplomat wrapped up 2 days of fence-mending talks in Italy and the Vatican. This following weeks of tensions over the U.S.-Israeli war in Iran, President Trump's tariffs, his complaints about Europe's unwillingness to help the U.S. with the Iran war, and his criticism of Pope Leo fueled weeks of sharp disagreements over trade and defense cooperation between the two traditionally strong allies. 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
21: The highest court in the Commonwealth of Virginia has ruled against Democrats' attempts at redistricting in the state to give the Democrats a lopsided advantage. Fox's Shannon Bream in Washington with more.
35: From the beginning, critics argued Democrats were violating the Virginia Constitution in a way that undermined the entire effort aimed at taking the Democrats' 6-5 seat advantage to to a 10-1 edge. The court, by a 4-3 vote, finding a violation of the state constitution, held this violation irreparably undermines the integrity of the resulting referendum vote and renders it null and void. The court adding, that means the maps in effect before the referendum are the ones that must be used for the upcoming midterm elections. Virginia Attorney General Jay Jones says his team is, quote, evaluating every legal pathway forward. Several other states are scrambling to redraw their maps as well.
21: Several states looking to redistrict after the Supreme Court ruled that race can't be used to congressional district boundaries. Well, state and federal officials recommending an emergency drought declaration in Utah. Fox's Kristen Goodwin has more.
0: Utah's Department of Natural Resources says it's voted to recommend Governor Spencer Cox make an emergency drought declaration.
1: It's really bad. Like, we're seeing conditions that we've never experienced before as a state, and it's statewide. And so we've got to raise awareness. We've got to use less water. We've got to conserve. And we got to be smart with how we use this limited resource.
0: Department Commissioner Joel Ferry speaking with Salt Lake City's Fox 13 News. Officials say the state is facing low stream inflows and above average temperatures, which could also lead to a tough wildfire season, noting the declaration would free up resources and funding to help reduce the impact. Kristen Goodwin, Fox News.
21: I'm Chris DeMeo. This is Fox News.
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3: North Country weather.
13: A frost advisory begins at 1 a.m. tomorrow morning and remains in effect until 9 a.m. tomorrow. Slight chance of rain showers overnight, otherwise cloudy skies. Lows level off around 36, northwesterly winds 5 to 10 miles per hour. And that's your forecast. I'm weatherology meteorologist Paul Frombly. Get the latest weather updates online at MinnesotaDailyWeather.com. 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

0: broadcasting live from the confines of an abandoned radio station in the secluded apartment building of high strangeness. From the foothills of the Colorado Rockies, it's time for full disclosure of the topics they told us were off limits. Hello there, I'm Connie Willis. This is Coast to Coast AM, and tonight, UFO files released. Your thoughts on open lines? Let's hear you. Let's hear you talk about that tonight. So think about those questions that you might want to call in and tell your thoughts. Canadian Sasquatch, Mother's Day weekend, and great music too. We are having a great night tonight. Turn off those lights. Join me for another interesting evening of conversation. And of course, a much needed education and the chance that we might get a little closer to the truth of what lurks amongst us and what is beyond. I'm Connie Willis, and this is Coast to Coast AM.
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0: It's Coast to Coast AM. Connie Willis here. How are you? It is good to be back again here for the weekend. And we have lots of information to cover, don't we? We got a whole lot of things going on. First off, and foremost, even though some of you might put something, prioritize it differently, Mother's Day is this weekend. Don't forget Mama. One day you're not going to have Mama, so you make sure you take care of Mama now. Trust me on that one. All right, so Mother's Day is this Sunday, and whether she's here or not, far away, or watching from somewhere beyond, it's a good time to send a little love her way for sure. Good music for you later on, but also open lines. And yes, earlier today we had another UFO document drop. What'd you think of that? I'm still looking through it. How do you feel? I wouldn't call it earth-shattering yet, but it's definitely worth talking about during open lines tonight. So if you've got a thought about it, let's hear from you. We don't always have to hear from the experts, right? Because I think a lot of you have more facts than people, some of the people that are called experts out there. I don't think there are real experts in it, but let's see what you'll give us at open lines, okay? Before that, though, we've got Mike Patterson back with us. Always good to hear from him and hear about Neff and hear what's new with his Sasquatch adventures up there with Sasquatch Ontario. That's where you can find him. He's a good friend of mine, also just a fellow researcher, the real deal. He's got incredible evidence. Those of you that are into evidence, some of y'all have to have evidence before you believe it. It's hard to believe your fellow person, I guess. You can usually tell if somebody's seen one, especially if you've seen one before, you already know some of the behaviors and things like that. But I think some of y'all could probably tell if someone saw something that they just could not explain, and their white face and their white body, or maybe it's not white, but whatever it is, you can tell from their attitude, from their face, if they've just seen something. So sometimes you just don't have the evidence to prove it. So Mike Patterson, back to us again. Thanks, Mike, for being here. I know you always head out to check for NEF whenever you can. So thanks that you gave us a Friday night. We've been trying to get you for a while. And I know that you have some new things happening. In fact, one of your new things is you have an actual book, and people have been asking for that for a long time.
5: Hey, Connie, how are you? Thanks for having me. Yeah, as far as the book goes, you know, it's been over a decade in the making, basically. And, you know, I took the winter to really delve into that and get that finished. And I'm pleased with it. I feel pretty good about it. And, you know, it's written from a perspective of ongoing long-term contact experience. So it has a lot of insight into the truth and reality of Sasquatch. And, you know, it's written from a perspective that I think is probably very unique in that genre.
0: Well, let me ask you this, since this is the day that we've got all this UFO information. I have my thoughts about it. I know a lot of other people have. Everybody's got a thought about it, for sure. But what about your thoughts? Now, you and I both research and investigate all sorts of things. But when I've done the Bigfoot things, I've seen the UFOs around. Have you?
5: Yeah, you know, as far as government is concerned with this whole disclosure thing, I don't need government to tell me anything. Right. It's
0: I don't need them to tell me there's UFOs or not. Right. I mean, I don't need that.
5: No, it's, you know, it's something you can actually go out, and I've learned through firsthand experience with a witness that we had one incident where this was in the fall of 2024. We were at his cabin up Lost Channel area, just about an hour from Parry Sound here in Ontario, and we did a C5 protocol, which is basically a meditation protocol for calling in ships, and it worked. And we had a this bright orb flying through the sky towards us. You know, it just kind of showed up, and we're like, what the hell's that? And as it flew over top of us, we saw that there was a hull attached to it. You know, this was at night, right? We saw that there was a hull attached to this front end orb. And it looked, as soon as they knew that we saw that, they lit up the back end, basically. So it was this, it looked like an elongated cigar shaped ship, maybe about the size of a football field, roughly. Could have been bigger. And it was completely silent, flew right over top of us. It wasn't very high, and it flew over a little piece of the lake right beside us, and then went and parked in the sky looking like a star for about an hour before it was gone. And you know, that's not the only incident I've had, but it is the only one that I've had where I've used a meditation protocol to actually call one in. It works.
0: Oh, okay. Do you feel that's something people should do, or should they stay away from that?
5: Well, I think it's your intention. You know, what's your intention towards it? Are you just doing it for, you know, for a joke? Then I wouldn't. You know, if you're serious about it and you're looking for that sort of thing, and you know, you have good intention and your heart's in the right place, then sure, why not?
0: Well, I've definitely seen them around the Sasquatch. And I mean, I've just seen them together several times. So I don't know if they're friends, but they certainly know each other. I don't know if they just work together or what, or hang out, but I've certainly seen them together. And we're going to be talking more about UFOs and what was released today in open line. So I hope that you guys can call in that's never called in before and talk about it and tell us what you think. Going back to you, Mike, and looking for Bigfoot and finding Sasquatch and many other things that you've done. I didn't realize this about you. When I first recognized you, I just remember this YouTube channel. This rain was falling throughout the day onto a tent, and a man was speaking to what was outside, and that was you. And I just fell in love with your whole demeanor of it and your perspective of it and the way you showed it. Very nice, very peaceful. And I didn't realize that you had an epiphany beforehand, and that's how you got into it. Doing like wildlife photography. Is that right? What happened there?
5: Yeah, I was, first, you know, when I first started in this, I was doing pretty much what most people do, going banging around on trees and putting up trail cams, that sort of thing. Right.
0: You stopped that at one point, right?
5: Sorry.
0: I said, you stopped that at one point. Once you start doing it, you're like, oh, let's stop doing that.
5: Yeah, you evolve with the situation, right?
0: Right. Yeah.
5: But it was back in probably 2007 when I was spending my spare time in the woods with a camera. I bought some good camera gear, taught myself photography, and I'm a nature guy, so I was, you know, weekends off, I'm in the woods with a camera, and considering what I've experienced to this up to this point, I would say I was being watched closely, and I think they liked what they saw as far as how I interacted with nature, and suddenly I get this epiphany to start looking for Sasquatch. And you know, I didn't really have that on my mind at all at the time when it first started, right? So that kind of just come out of nowhere. But I've had experiences over the years that have shown me they are capable of some pretty incredible stuff. And that includes, some in-depth mind stuff, you know, consciousness, right? They're very evolved as far as consciousness is concerned.
0: Yeah, the very first thing they said to me is we're highly advanced and we're everywhere. Sound about right to you?
5: I can believe that.
0: I know it. That's what they gave me. I'm like, look, I would have never made that up. I would have never thought about that. I would have never put that, you know, into any vocabulary whatsoever, not even knowing anything about them. And that was just amazing. We're highly advanced and we're everywhere. And it was like, wow, they just talked to me. It was great. It was fabulous. Before we get any deeper into some of the other things, though, you got a book out. This is like, you know, a lot of people wanted to get a book from you. They wanted to see it down in writing so that they can read it for themselves along the way. And now we have it, The Invisible Giant, The True Story of Sasquatch Contact, by you.
5: Yeah, it's on Amazon. And I'll tell you something. This is, I was given a message after I put this out. I was given a message from them, and it upset me at first because I was thinking, oh, maybe I'll get, you know, a bit of a residual income from this, right? And it's never been about the money, right? It's always been about progressing the experience and learning and evolving the relationship, building on that. But I got a message from them. They basically told me they don't want me profiting from this. And you know, I was a bit upset at first, because I put so much effort into that, right? And then somebody had a talk with me, and their words really struck with me. So I went on Amazon and I put it as low as I'm legally allowed to, or maybe not legally, but as low as Amazon will allow me to put the price. That's it. So it's basically, it's a non-profit book. It's not expensive. So it's for anybody, you know, and everybody. And I hope the whole world reads it, because there's a lot of good knowledge and information and firsthand experience in that. And it really delves into the truth of this subject and bypasses the decades and decades of physical construct, you know, that people attach to, that, you know, they have a difficult time getting past. So this book really opens your eyes and gives you a different perspective.
0: Invisible Giant, A True Story of Sasquatch Contact. You can go to Amazon to find that, and you'll get it very, very cheap, very, very inexpensive. So 18-year journey you've been doing this, and it began with the wildlife photography in 2007. Something happened in 2008, a major vocal encounter. We all know it, but want to hear from you again on that.
5: I had made a comment on a YouTube video, and some guy reached out to me and said, hey, you want to go to a location, a previous activity? And when he told me the location, you know, it was local to basically, you know, close enough for me to drive to, right? When he mentioned the location, I was extremely skeptical, you know, because I'm new, right? I'm thinking West Coast, you got to go out to BC or whatever, you know, somewhere on the West Coast, Oregon. But when he told me this location, I back and forth with this guy for a little bit. And then it ended up being, we met up in October of 2008. It was October 25th, 2008. And we went into this spot, and, you know, there's a lot of woods around there, but there's homes bordering the perimeter. You know, the woods are cut into concessions. There's roughly about 5,000 acres, they say protected, but they still log them. So we went in there, and this guy's kind of showing me the ropes, and first time I'd met him, and 4.5 hours later, he picks up this fist-sized rock, he walks up to this big pine tree, and he smacks it a few times, drops the rock, and then suddenly, I hear what sounds exactly like a gorilla chest thump. And I'm pretty good with my sounds in the woods, right? And it struck me so odd, and I remember putting my arm up, just basically saying, you know, be quiet, like, listen. And just a few seconds later, these giant, massive, guttural whoops, they were very raspy, and he sounded 10 feet tall, and he was close. And I remember there was this lady walking her dog, and she came around, walking around the corner right after that happened. And so she was closer than we were, and she had this scowl on her face as she walked past us. You know, we just kind of nodded. You know, we're in the midst of this close vocal encounter from a Sasquatch. And when you hear this, there's nothing else it can be. It's just cut and dry. It's like black and white. It's, you know, you can tell easily, right? So that moment changed my life and put me on this journey. And it was the very next week I actually went back up there by myself, and I ran into them again, hearing that exact same chest thump call again. And that is the first time, which was very quick actually, that I had my first bout of high strangeness. So right after that, the very next weekend, I went back up there. I have that same chest thump sound. It was a triple chest thump, really rapid. And next thing I know, I don't know, 20, 25 minutes, maybe not half hour down the road on the, you know, driving home, not realizing how I got there. You know, I wasn't disoriented or anything like that. I felt normal. Everything felt fine, but I just kind of gave my head a shake, and I thought, what the hell am I doing here? I was just back there in the woods. So that was, you know, that came on pretty quick.
0: Wow. That did come on pretty quick for that. What's that area?
5: I'd rather not.
0: Do you want to say? You don't want to say? Location. Okay. Okay. Yeah. Okay. It's not, in the book you talk about, is it Kawartha Lakes?
5: Oh, the Kawartha Lakes, Lakes region. That's basically cottage country. That's where I go to visit Neff's family, basically.
0: Okay, so I was thinking it was that way. Okay, I gotcha. No, it's a good idea never to give up your area. People will go in and mess up the relationships. It's all about a relationship, and you've been really, really good with that. Let me just ask you, you were talking about one of the sounds that you had first heard. Is that one of the audio clips that we have?
5: No. Whoop. The triple whoop call. I wasn't doing any recording at that time because I had basically just started, right? So,
0: yeah. Well, you catch the bug really quickly when you hear something authentic or see something authentic. And
5: yeah.
0: What are your thoughts about authenticity when it comes to this? You know, there's always people that say, well, you know, it's got to be somebody like this, this, or this to tell me that this is real. Not just some bumpkin in the mountains or something like that, which it drives me crazy because some of the best mountain people in the world, hey, they have incredible relationships ongoing with these beings, and they just don't say anything.
5: You know, a lot of people look to science to give them their answers, right? Now, I delve into that in my book a bit about science involved in this subject. And I had the support of John Bindernagel and Dmitry Bayanov, I think that's how you say his last name, Russian anthropologist, basically. Both of them have passed on. You know, they were up there in years, right? But both supported my efforts, and both were not on the side of the paranormal side, but they were open-minded about it. And, you know, by the time they both passed on, they knew there was stuff going on, you know, because I didn't hold back, you know, I didn't hold back speaking about Sasquatch abilities, and both of them told me to, you know, tone it down. We got to have them discovered first before we, you know, aww, take that next leap, right? And I just couldn't do that. So it's like too little too late. I'll be 6 feet under by the time science catches up. So a lot of people, they look to science for the answers when actually a lot of us out in the field know a lot more than science about this subject, a lot more.
0: I'm with you. It's not about science. It's a whole different thing when you've seen one or heard one or know anything about it. Anyway, more to come on that with Mike Patterson. Also, UFO files dropped today. Let's talk about that with Open Lines later here on Coast to Coast AM.

0: it's Rick. I'm out here fixing the roads you drive on every day. 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
7: I'm Chris DeMeo. President Trump says the country is doing very well and praises the April jobs report, which was better than expected.
8: We just have new stock market records. Everybody's 401k is hitting a record. The numbers are absolutely incredible. The job numbers, we have more people working today than we ever had working in this country.
7: 115,000 jobs were created in April. The president says his upcoming trip to China is going to proceed.
9: China's been great for us economically, but not for other presidents. But we've done very well with China. We're going to have a meeting with President Xi. It's going to be, I think, quite amazing. He's been a friend of mine. I've gotten along with him very well over the years.
7: China has allied with Iran. The president said he wants to speak with President Xi about that relationship. 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
22: North Country weather.
23: A frost advisory begins at 1 a.m. tomorrow morning and remains in effect until 9 a.m. tomorrow. Slight chance of rain showers overnight, otherwise cloudy skies. Lows level off around 36. Northwesterly winds 5 to 10 miles per hour. And that's your forecast. I'm weatherology meteorologist Paul Frombly. Get the latest weather updates online at MinnesotaDailyWeather.com. Currently 47.
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1: It is Elvin Bishop on Coast to Coast AM, Fooled Around and Fell in Love. 1975, that's when that one came around. Bishop, he didn't sing the lead. His drummer, Mickey Thomas, did, if you didn't know that one. Yeah, I know a lot of people are like, no, that was Elvin. No, check it out. Check it out. He gave the song its distinctive vocal sound. I don't know why my phone's going off. I had it turned off. I'm so sorry. I'm one of those people tonight. Anyway, let's get back to the song. Thomas actually was originally just doing a demo vocal, but the band kept it after realizing it couldn't be topped. That's pretty cool when stuff like that happens. I like that. So Connie Willis here along with Tommy Deed, loving those little magical moments too along the way.
2: Ding, ding, ding, ding.
1: I know it. I'm so embarrassed. Oh my gosh. And I'm like trying to turn it down. You know what? It's the new phone and I don't know how to turn that down, obviously.
2: But wouldn't most of your friends know that you're on the air right now?
1: Oh, I guess. You know.
2: Hey, Connie, how are you?
1: That's how it happens.
2: How are you, by the way?
1: I'm good. How are you, man? What's
2: I'm doing
1: up? A big
2: okay.
1: day today, you
2: it's
1: know?
2: A very big day. We're going to learn more and more as we go through this and talk about it in the next few days. So I may have neglected to tell you it's trivia night. Trivia night with Connie.
1: Oh, no. Okay. All right.
2: Now, I got to say, you spit out a lot of information on that last song, so you might have answered a couple of these, so you're only going to get one question this break, but the other ones will have two. So tell me, this is one thing you did not mention. What Elvin Bishop album has that song on it?
1: Okay, now first of all, I am terrible at all this stuff. I do my research ahead of time, so I'm good. So let's just say it was called Fooled Around and Fell in Love.
2: Ding, ding, ding, ding, wrong.
1: You know, you could have said I was right. No one would know. No one's going to fact check this, right?
2: I can't do that. I have too much integrity for that. You know that.
1: Okay.
2: Strutting My Stuff was the name of the album.
1: Okay.
2: Okay, so we got that out of the way, so you're 0-1. And then real quick, I want to tell folks to check out our iHeartRadio and Coast to Coast AM podcast network because it's awesome. We have a lot of shows on there. Have you checked them out?
1: I have.
2: Excellent. Excellent. 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In the search on either of those, you can put Coast to Coast AM. All those great shows will pop up. A lot of listening. And there's also snippets of the weekday and weekend shows, which means a snippet of tonight's show will show up there sometime tomorrow. So that's cool.
1: All right. We've got Mike Patterson. More from him next on Coast to Coast AM.
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1: It's Coast to Coast AM that you're listening to. Connie Willis here. How are you tonight? Hope you're enjoying the evening. We've got open lines coming up later and like to hear from you about the UFO day. You know, you can ask about anything on the open lines. That's up to you, but would certainly love to hear what you thought of what was dropped today with the UFO release, if you think it was a big deal or not. Back with Mike Patterson with a new book out. In fact, his only book out. He finally wrote one for us. And that, of course, was called, if you have not checked it out, which I hope that you do because it's next to nothing to purchase. It's Invisible Giant, a true story of Sasquatch contact. And Mike Patterson is a friend of mine. He's also one of the most controversial Bigfooters out there today. I don't know, Mike. I don't see why you are, but what is everybody's big argument over you? That you tell it like it is, because the behaviors that you talk about, any of us that have been a part of that too, it's consistent across the board.
5: When I started into this subject and started putting my stuff out there, you know, my experiences, what, you know, what have you, I guess back in that started in late 2012 with Neff's family. So 2013 was a really huge year. And it was the first time really anybody had heard a Sasquatch vocalize English words, you know, captured on audio, not saying nobody's ever heard them before in the woods, but basically captured on audio, calling my name. And, you know, it was just another level of experience, of contact. I put audio out every visit. I run microphones through my sunroof in my vehicle, and I record all night. And what I have captured over the years has shown me that they are right there with us. You know, there's so many incidents that I have where, you know, we're right there. And we don't hear it in real time because, you know, your foot scuffing on the ground, or if you're walking or just making any noise, it, you know, distorts the sounds around you. But when you listen to the playback on the audio, it's like, oh, there's a voice right there beside us. You know, there's a lot of that, right? So I started speaking about their interdimensional nature. And, you know, and I also believe this is what the whole UFO thing is about, too. I think it's all interdimensional, as is Sasquatch. Sasquatch, I know for a fact, are interdimensional through experience. They're indoors every visit with us. You know, the activity goes on indoors. I've recorded vocals indoors on numerous occasions. So I'm not afraid to share this openly. And I've taken a lot of heat over the years. And back then in 2013, nobody was really talking about that. You know, there was, but it was very, very minimal. And anybody that did was

0: You do that yourself. You ask them anything and you get answers back. The communication is with them. You don't get a lot of communication with any of the other things that you're chasing down or, but you do with the Sasquatch world. That's my findings. I think that's your findings. I want to play some of your great audio clips. I want to start obviously with number one. That's our key to follow. Do you want to set up that for us, or do we just need to play it?
1: I can talk about it after I hear it, because I don't know
0: Oh,
1: what
0: you don't remember? You don't have the key in front of you? Come on, Mike. What's up?
1: if play the vocal, and then I'll give
0: Okay,
1: some
0: that's cool. That's cool.
1: yeah.
0: Okay, let's play number one. You have
1: Yeah,
0: like, what is your audio equipment, man? That is like some good stuff.
1: that was it, like I said, 2013 was a huge year. That was m in May of 2013. That's when the vocals really started. It was the very beginning of May 2013. That's when they really started to let us hear their voice. And that's basically, one of my favorite piece is actually a distant vocal. I think pretty much everything I gave you tonight is pretty much on the short end. I didn't want to, because I got some that are long, 2, 3, 4, 5 minute pieces, right?
0: Yeah,
1: So.
0: we might have like two of those or something like that. But what is your equipment that you use to get that? It's so nice.
1: Well, yeah, back then, well, I've always been using the Zoom audio recorders. At this point, I'm using a Zoom Essential H4 with a pair of omnidirectional mics. They're called Clippy mics. I actually ordered those from England. And that's not that recording though. The recordings now, it's better gear, right? And I run a battery pack off that, so the setup I have now is pretty good.
0: But you'll do it, yeah, out in the snow and rain as well. So how do you keep that from being a problem?
1: Depends on how hard that rain's coming down, but the condenser mics, they don't like to get wet. They don't like that moisture. So I've always used a foam sock, or I even use a wool sock sometimes if there's rain coming down. And
0: Okay.
1: I haven't had any issues yet, so.
0: That's a good idea. No, that's a great idea. A wool sock. Perfect. That's perfect because I just bought something new and I want to do that. I usually stay away from any type of thing like that because I don't want them to go, oh, they're going to record me. No, they're going to try to get video of me. But it seems like with recording sound, audio, they seem to be okay letting you get that.
1: What I do, if I go into a new area, with Neff's family, this I've been doing it since day one, so it's expected basically. But I just speak to the forest. I tell them what I'm doing. I'll hold up my audio recorder and I'll say, hey, this just allows me to hear your voice. I can't see anything. There's no camera. And people might wonder, well, how do they know what you're talking about? They know what
0: They
1: you're
0: know.
1: talking
0: They
1: about.
0: know.
1: Oh yeah. They know it all. They
0: They
1: really
0: do.
1: understand us and understand our electronics, and they can interact with our electronics, and all of them. So like I said, I'll say it out loud what my equipment does, and I'll ask them to respect it, and they tend to oblige. I've never had an issue, except once they wanted me to stop recording indoors, and it took three tries before I listened. But they didn't break my recorder, but they did dunk it in a bucket of water for a second that third time.
0: Really? Well, that'll do it. Oh, so were
1: Yeah,
0: you just
1: first.
0: being stubborn, Mike Patterson, and going, no, I'm going to keep recording? Or
1: Well,
0: you
1: first
0: just.
1: time they popped out the batteries. I think that's what it was. They popped the batteries out. The second time they popped the SD card out. And
0: Oh,
1: the
0: wow.
1: third time, third time's a charm, right? So it's like, okay, I won't record indoors anymore.
0: Well, I want to play this other audio clip, and that is it's number two, and it's Neff

0: letting his voice be heard, basically, is what we're about to hear. Do you want to say anything before that? Do you know which one we're talking about?
1: Yeah, I got to hear it again. Sorry.
0: Okay, I'm not going to ask you that ever again. Okay, all right, let's hear number two.

0: Good old Neff. Tell us about Neff.
1: Yeah, he's quite the character, and he's got an incredible range, tone, low end, the high ends. Like he can go up into really high pitched. Just his range is, it's incredible. There was a lot of accusations over the years that people thought it was the property owner. I'm like, he can't reach those notes. But yeah, Neff, he's really, I don't fear him. There's no fear. I'm not in fear of getting hurt or anything like that. And if I have upset him, then I do my best to correct myself, because I really value this relationship and working on this and building this friendship with his family and their people. There's this winter's actually the end of the winter, in March, this past March. We were given, I think that was it was the last snowfall that we were up there for the year, and we were given a 20-inch footprint. I took video footage and that, and that wasn't Ness. That was I think probably an older brother, but just massive print. Like, we took our boots off and stuck our feet right beside it, just to show the difference. That put him probably in the 12-foot range, whichever one that was in the family, right? And when they give you something like that, it's like everything is cool, everything is all right, and they're standing right there watching too. This is how it is, right? They can go where they want to go. There are no barriers, there's no walls with them. So activity has happened in the most unlikeliest of places. It's happened indoors and out. I've even had it happen in my vehicle on numerous occasions, and even capturing a vocalization on my dash cam in the car while Dwayne and I were on a back road. We're on location for a visit, and sometimes we'll go for a little drive in the back roads in the woods there, and we tend to have company with us when that happens. So yeah, it's anything can happen. It's pretty crazy.
0: Yeah, one of the things you talk about is they choose who they engage with. That's exactly one of the first things I ever learned before ever going is they either like you or they don't. Or you might be it's always a good idea to have somebody with you when you're walking the woods or around the woods or stand in up in the mountains or something. And they say be careful who your partner is, because if they don't like who you have with you, they're not gonna engage with you either.
1: Yeah, they are. If you go in with the wrong intention, you're just not going to get anything. Basically, maybe they'll
0: And I
1: even
0: learned that
1: make you
0: it's
1: leave.
0: true. That's right. They'll start throwing stuff or giving you the growl that lets you know it's time to go. Yeah, it's amazing. I love that. And that's one of the things that people don't understand, I think. They have feelings. They care. They love. You can feel that. You can feel them when they are close to you. They also have this sense of humor to just prank you and mess with you. But they also respect you, what you ask for. And you've just done some amazing things with that kind of thing. I know you know all that kind of stuff as well as I do. But what about all these people that, well, I don't care what you say, I don't care about this, I got to see it for myself. Okay, I understand that. But doesn't it get old when people are like, well, we need a body, we need a bone, we need DNA, we need all this other stuff? Once you know them and you get to be around them, and I say you get to be around them, you are not worried about getting DNA, bones, or a body from them. In fact, it's insulting at that point.
1: Yeah, it's kind of disturbing whenever I hear that from somebody. It just seems very, very low vibrational. you know, the Sasquatch, they're people. You know, they have names, they have families. They're people. They're the epitome of don't judge a book by its cover. They are far more evolved than humans in their consciousness. You know, basically is it's unfathomable of how much they understand. Like I've had a couple of incidents where the first time they did this, I was sitting outside in the chair, it's at night, we're watching the forest, and I had my hands clasped in my lap, palms up, and I had this thought in my head of a marble dropping into my hands, and it happened instantly with that thought. And I thought at the time, how could they, you know, were they reading my thought before it even reached my conscious mind? It was that, you know, the speed of which they reacted. And then it happened again this winter. Dwayne and I are sitting at the kitchen table. We're having a conversation. And all of a sudden, I'm focused on what he's saying. All of a sudden, I get interrupted with the thought of a marble. And instantly, a marble comes out of thin air simultaneously. And it's like, now I understand. You guys put that thought there.
0: So I love the marble stories. I love the marble stories. We're going to talk about them when we come back. Also, UFO disclosure or anything, we'll talk about that on Open Lines if you'd like. Connie Willis here on Coast to Coast AM.

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8: A temporary ceasefire. I'm Deborah Valentine, Fox News. Russia and Ukraine agreeing to a three-day ceasefire over the weekend. Fox's Jared Halpern.
9: The three-day ceasefire, beginning May 9th and ending May 11th, coincides with Victory Day, when Russia marks the defeat of Nazi Germany in World War II. In a social media post, President Trump says the ceasefire will include a suspension of all kinetic activity and a prisoner swap of 1,000 prisoners from each country. The ceasefire announcement comes a day after Special Envoy Steve Witkoff and Jared Kushner met with Ukraine's top negotiator in Miami. At the White House, Jared Halpern, Fox News.
8: Iran and the U.S. are trading blows in the Persian Gulf for a second day, testing the limits of a fragile ceasefire. Fox's Ashley Webster has more from Tel Aviv.
10: There has been plenty of military action around the Strait of Hormuz. The very latest saw a U.S. F/A-18 Super Hornet fire on two empty Iranian-flagged oil tankers that were heading towards a port in Iran. Both vessels were disabled. Let's not forget there is a ceasefire in existence, but apparently it's a little shaky. Now, according to Central Command, the blockade is preventing more than 70 tankers capable of transporting more than $13 billion worth of oil from entering Iranian ports.
8: President Trump has signaled that a peace deal with Iran could soon be signed. The State Department Friday sanctioned four Chinese-based entities accused of supporting Iran's military operations, including allegedly providing satellite imagery tied to attacks on U.S. forces and allied facilities in the Middle East. Among those targeted are geospatial intelligence company Meantropy Technology and the EarthEye. Officials claim they provided satellite imagery to Iran during Operation Epic Fury. 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
8: The Virginia Supreme Court in a 4-3 ruling strikes down newly redrawn congressional maps approved by voters, finding the process flawed. Fox's Chanley Painter reports.
5: The new map would have given Democrats a chance to win all but one of Virginia's 11 congressional seats. Opponents of the recent referendum, which gerrymandered four GOP-leaning seats into the Democrats' column, said the ballot measure was rushed in a violation of the state constitution. And the Virginia Supreme Court agreed. Democrats from Richmond to Washington were staggered. Virginia Governor Abigail Spanberger responding, quote, I am disappointed by the Supreme Court of Virginia's ruling, but my focus as governor will be on ensuring that all voters have the information necessary to make their voices heard.
8: Democrats say they plan to appeal their decision to the U.S. Supreme Court. A judge issuing two rulings in the case against Tyler Robinson, the alleged assassin of Charlie Kirk. Fox's Christina Coleman has more.
13: Up first was their request to delay his May 18th preliminary hearing. They said they needed more time to review the large amount of evidence, including a bullet analysis. The judge ultimately sided with the defense, saying given the volume of discovery, the request isn't unexpected or unreasonable. The defense was granted one motion, but not the other, which was a request to keep cameras out of the courtroom. Robinson's lawyer said it would ensure his right to due process and an impartial jury. The judge, however, disagreed and denied that request.
8: Erica Kirk, Charlie's widow, had strongly pushed for the inclusion of cameras in the courtroom, arguing the case deserved transparency. Police confirmed that an Indianapolis Metropolitan Police officer has been shot, according to a post on the department's X account. The officer has been transported to a hospital. The officer is reported in stable condition. No further information is available at this time. I'm Deborah Valentine. This is Fox News.
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12: North Country weather. A frost advisory continues until 9 a.m. today. Lows level off around 36 overnight under overcast skies with a slight chance of rain showers, northerly winds 5 to 10 miles per hour. Daytime highs approaching 52, Saturday mainly clear. That's your forecast. I'm weatherology meteorologist Paul Trombley. Get the latest weather updates online at minnesotadailyweather.com. Right now, 43.
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0: 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Now, here's your guest host, Connie Willis.
1: That is John Lee Hooker on Coast to Coast AM. One bourbon, one scotch, one beer. I'll go with the bourbon. Kentucky in here. You know, we got to stick to our roots. 1966 is when that happened. That song was a hit, a slow blues storytelling track that basically became a barroom staple long before later covers, you know, like John Lee himself. You know, he's talking blues, delivery style, influence, generations of rock artists, and that includes the Doors and ZZ Top as well. They talked about John Lee and his tunes over and over again. Connie Willis here once again. Mother's Day this weekend. Do not forget about that. And I know, yes, there was a UFO file released today. And while I'm staying neutral on it for right now, I do want to know what you think. You can go to our website and you can read about it as well. But also, is this meaningful? Are we still waiting for the real stuff? Maybe you'll give your answers tonight on Open Lines here on Coast to Coast AM.
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1: Hey there, you're listening to Coast AM. Connie Willis here with you, and I'd love for you to check me out over at ConnieWillis.com and sign up for my newsletter. It's free. It's called Where's Willis? I'd love for you to go check that out. You'll learn a whole lot of really cool things along the way, too, and that is at ConnieWillis.com. Mike Patterson is talking to us right now from Sasquatch, Ontario. You can find him on YouTube. You can find him on Facebook. And he's got a book out now, Invisible Giant. We've been waiting for it. It's a true story of Sasquatch contact and basically lays out an 18-year journey, and that begins with his wildlife photography in 2007. Mike, I know you worked hard on this book. I know you did. And I want to ask you I know in reading it, it got pretty wild talking about the Sasquatch selfie. Talk about that for those that have not heard about that.
6: So it was back in December of 2019 that the property owner, he had stepped outside and it was close to midnight, so obviously it was dark, and he heard a childlike giggle. And we've been doing this a while, so he knew something was up. He couldn't see, you know, what was making the sound, but he pointed his camera, his phone, and he took a photograph. Usually he hears the shutter sound, like a camera shutter sound, you know, when he takes a picture with his phone, and he didn't hear it. So he took another shot, you know, a few seconds later, and didn't really see much. And when he went inside and he zoomed in on it, there was Neff standing behind a fence, leaning on the fence. In one shot, he's got a grin. Another shot, he's got a full-on smile. And, you know, he was posing for those. Dwayne didn't see him, like I said, when he took the shots, right? So he contacted me right away, and he told me, and he sent me the pictures, which were kind of degraded through the phone. And then he sent me the originals. So the next visit, I had asked them, you know, through written communication, because I developed written communication over the years. You know, I use a sketch pad and a chalkboard, which I leave on the kitchen table. I'll ask questions out loud, and then I'll write them down. You know, we'll step outside, come back in, and sometimes there's a response. That next visit, I asked, "You want me to put those photographs in a video for the world to see?" And I, you know, I expect them to say no. They wrote down, "Not yet." And, you know, that was completely unexpected. I said, "Oh, not yet." And I just left it there. So it was almost 3.5 years later that they would give me a message, "Mike, you show to put those pictures out." But we sat on them for almost 3.5 years. And when they were put out, it was before AI took off. So AI wasn't there yet, because since, you know, people have tried to pull some funny stuff. But anyways, up to that point, there was a couple of incidents. I also use a point-and-shoot camera, which I leave on the kitchen table, and they have imposed, I call it imposed photography. It's a very real thing. There's some stuff written in my book about, what's his name, Ted? This guy who used to impose photographs onto a camera device, and he was studied by science, and
1: right.
6: And there's also the Skoll experiment stuff, where, you know, similar stuff with that too, right? There was a couple incidents where there was photographs imposed onto my camera, but we could tell it was from those originals that Dwayne had taken. And the first time they did it, they were, you know, all just bits and pieces, all blurry. And I had asked them, I said, "Oh, can I, you know," because I figured they're all blurry, you can't really see much. I said, "You know, can I put these in a video?" And they said no. And I thought, okay, you know, I wasn't going against that. And perhaps they were even testing me, I don't know, to see if I would listen, right? Which I did. And then they did it again before they asked, you know, for the full photographs to go out. They did the same thing, and they put it was much more clear piece of Neff's face, up close, of his nose and in his eyes, you know, partial, up close face shot, you know, but closed in, not his whole face, right? And I had asked him, "Oh, can I put this in a video?" And they said yes, to my surprise. I didn't expect that. So I did, and I called that Sasquatch Selfie. And that was from those original photos that they had imposed, right? And then it was, I think, the very next visit or next week or something after that, that's when they told me to put out the real, you know, those real shots. And I was almost hesitant, because I knew what was coming, right? Just like when I put out the audio for the first time, there's a lot of ridicule and nasty that comes with that. And, you know, of course, the same thing happened when I put out the photographs of Neff. You know, people ridiculing, say, "Oh, they're Halloween masks, this and that," and they're not, you know, they're real. But I can understand how it's difficult for people to accept because they're clear as day, right? So, but anyways, that basically
1: they are. They're very clear. They're very, very, very clear. And what a face! You were right at one point. You had said that you had the face, and you weren't showing it to me. And then at one point, you said, it's not what they don't look like what you think. And you're so right. But you know what? I've seen a lot of different faces. There's a lot of different faces. The hairlines are different. The ears are different. The hair's different. So
6: I have the answer to that.
1: Yeah.
6: I have the answer to that. They, because of Neff's nose was such a unique shape, I had asked the question, do your people have different races like humans do? And they said yes. And it makes total sense. They are people.
1: Yes,
6: so, yeah.
1: That's right. That's right. That's right. Let's hear another audio clip that you've sent us. Let's go to number 3 and hear that, and we'll let you talk about what it is afterwards. We're going to go. Here we go. What was there, that was 2 Sasquatch.
6: Yeah, there's actually 2 family members speaking there. I believe that's Neff and then a younger, I believe, female member of the family. I think that might have been his little sister. And speaking simultaneously, you know, speaking over top of one another. There's some really weird kind of sounds in there, too, at one point. It's, I don't know, it's like he's gurgling in his throat or something. It's just very bizarre. And then at the very end, there's that little, you know, smacked sound or whatever that is. That's a rock, basically tossing, hitting the ground with a small rock.
1: And this is you with your microphone just outside in a specific spot.
6: And I think that one Dwayne recorded.
1: Okay.
6: I believe that was the only visit that I have missed since day one of doing this, of, you know, making the visits to his cottage with him. I missed one visit, and I believe that was something that he captured on that one visit.
1: Wow. I cannot believe you missed a chance, man. That is your thing. I can't believe it. You know, things happen.
6: What, once since 2012, that's it, once.
1: Well, I can't believe even that. All right, let's go to the 4th audio clip and hear that one. Wow.
6: So that's actually it's a excerpt from a longer clip, and again there's 2 family members there. One's Neff. They're right at my vehicle. And there's a part in that, it's not in that little piece there, but I think the younger one was playing with the foam sock over my audio. That's why I didn't, you know, play that part, because it's just a lot of staticky noise, right? And then Neff kind of yells at him. It sounds like he yells at him, kind of gives him crap a little bit for maybe messing with my stuff. I don't know. But yeah, it's 2 of them right at my vehicle.
1: Are you okay? Are you placing your vehicle exactly where you think they might be, or do you just place it out there and then they just come to it?
6: I mean, no, sir, I park in the same spot every visit. We don't even go, like, we're surrounded by woods, but we don't even go into the woods. It's
1: they come to you. I get it. They'll come to you.
6: Yeah. Throughout the winter, we like going in the winter because, you know, the snow cover on the ground allows us to see the footprints, and it also allows to see if there's any human activity, because they can't hide their prints, but the Sasquatch can. So we, you know, we've gone out. There was one visit this winter that we're inside and it was snowing pretty good. So by the time we went outside, there was just a fresh blanket of snow everywhere. No fresh tire tracks from any vehicles going by. No foot, just nothing, just clean. And we step outside, looking around. There's nothing, no prints. You know, you turn your head for a sec and then look back and boom, there's a footprint right there. And it's over top of ours that were just made. So, you know, that was Ninyanin, a younger male in the family who now has a 14-inch print. I think he's probably close to 7 feet tall in that range. Mm. And he gave us two footprints. And that happens in real time. So that actually happens quite often at this point where we step outside, there's nothing, and then suddenly there's prints and even trackways. That happened this past winter too. We get this long trackway when there was nothing just seconds earlier, right? So these prints are happening in real time as we're standing out there.
1: I love when they leave gifts and things like that for you. And a print is a gift, by the way, those of you that have never done it. When you get prints, that's a gift. They know that's what you want. They're doing that for you. I still think about the time. It was a long time ago. You had noticed something and you said it. And I was like, hey, yeah, that's pretty cool. Because sometimes out of nowhere, you'll just see some footprints, and then maybe you'll see them step 5, 6, 7 times or less, or maybe more, and then they're gone again. So, you know, the question is, okay, where did they go? But also, where did they come from? We're just out of nowhere in the field, they started stepping. So that's always been questions with everybody. But you also brought up one time, you said, I don't know where it came from, but wherever it came from, it was dirty on the floor, because they would have dirty feet and then it would clean up as they walked. And I found that pretty interesting.
6: Yeah. So
1: were you ever able to pull up the dirt and find out maybe what part, you know, learn anything with the dirt color or anything?
6: No, I don't want to, I'm not giving anything up to science anymore. Connie, it's, I don't trust them.
1: Yeah.
6: It's like I've learned Sasquatch, they choose to leave their footprints. They can move around.
1: Yeah, that's right.
6: It's not a problem, right? You know, the dirt and the prints, there was a few times where there's a trackway that starts, and, you know, especially this one time, there was this trackway that started, and there was, I don't know, there might have been 30 prints or something, or... and the very first two, I found the very start of the trackway right in the middle of the road, and there was a lot of dirt on the one foot. The other foot was just very bizarre because the snow is not stepped down. It's all kind of bumpy, like it's bizarre, right? And then it takes a couple steps and it's gone, right? The snow's clean again, so... But I don't collect that stuff. I don't collect hair out of prints anymore. I used to do that. I ended up getting some Russian geneticist working in a U.S. government lab got fired for doing some analysis on some hair samples that I had given to a third party who had that connection, right? So I didn't feel very good about that. So
1: right.
6: At this point, although there was one incident... was it, I don't know, maybe a year ago or so, or we were talking or sitting at the kitchen table talking, and we had this incident back in 2013 where we were sitting in the chairs outside, and suddenly I get a hand. It felt like a hand, but hair covered, placed over my face. It covered my nose and mouth. Firm, but didn't scare me. But right when that happened, there was this kind of this smoky like substance right in front of my eyes, just maybe 3-4 inches from my eyes, right there, just before he put his hand over my face. And I told Dwayne, because it was dark, and I said, I explained it as darker than dark because I could still see it in the dark. And then it happened to him. Same thing right after I explained that. So years later... basically whatever it was a year ago, you know, I don't know the date anymore, but we were sitting at the kitchen table having that discussion and talking about that incident. Dwayne gets up, stands up. I got the fridge behind me. We're sitting at the kitchen table. So he gets up to, grab beer out of the fridge. And suddenly he's like, what's this all over the floor? And it was this black powder. And I ended up collecting this stuff. And it felt very soft. It looked like almost charcoal-y, but it left no mark on my fingers, right? And I scooped this stuff up and I put it in a plastic bag. I ended up giving it to John D'Souza, former retired FBI, and because I met him at a conference at the Native Center here in Toronto that he came down to do a presentation. So I thought, oh, what a perfect opportunity. So that was on the Saturday, and I told him the story about that, and I was coming back on the Sunday. So I had asked him, can I bring some of this stuff in for you to get checked out? And he did. He had it checked out by one of his connections, who basically, as soon as he saw it, the guy knew what it was. He goes, I've seen this a number of times. It's one of three things. It's either this stuff has been found when a UFO is either landing or taking off, or when a rocket is taking off, or when a portal has opened and closed, I guess. So it wasn't any of the first two things. And, the only other thing that made sense was this, residue left from a portal. I still have a little bit of it. And he didn't end up doing any analysis on it, but it was, it had a little bit of,
1: We'll ask you when we come back. We got to take another break here. Stay with us. The Invisible Giant, A True Story of Sasquatch Contact, is Mike Patterson's new or only book, his first book, only book, and you can get that on Amazon. 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Hey, we got more to come. We're going to take your phone calls as well here if you want to ask Mike anything. And stick around for UFO talk. I'm thinking on open lines from you. Let's see what happens. Stay with us. Connie Willis, Coast to Coast AM.
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12: I'm Deborah Valentine. A 3-day ceasefire announced between Russia and Ukraine.
13: In a social media post, President Trump says the ceasefire will include a suspension of all kinetic activity and a prisoner swap of 1,000 prisoners from each country.
12: Fox's Jared Halpern reporting. The U.S. Labor Department reported an unexpected 115,000 jobs added to the U.S. economy for April. Kevin Habit, director of the White House National Economic Council on Fox's America's Newsroom, reacts to the new numbers.
14: The fact is that people still don't have faith that the golden age is upon us, that Trump policies are working, but it keeps showing up in the data. And it's really astonishing, like what record-setting numbers we're starting to see.
12: The newest jobs report prompting new records on Wall Street on Friday for the S&P 500 and the tech-heavy NASDAQ, both reaching historic highs. 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
29: North Country weather.
30: A frost advisory continues until 9 a.m. today. Lows level off around 36 overnight under overcast skies with a slight chance of rain showers. Northerly winds 5 to 10 miles per hour. Daytime highs approaching 52. Saturday mainly clear. That's your forecast. I'm weatherology meteorologist Paul Trombley. Get the latest weather updates online at minnesotadailyweather.com. Right now, 43.
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1: And this is from 1973, Dr. John, his biggest hit ever, Right Place, Wrong Time. Good stuff, blending like the New Orleans funk with a little tighter radio-friendly groove. You know what I'm talking about, Tommy D. That's good stuff.
2: I do indeed. Great song there. Great song. You ready? First of all, see how much you know about the song in a minute. But first, I want to tell people about our. I want to tell people about our YouTube channel. You've seen our YouTube channel, right, Connie?
1: Oh, yeah. It's nice.
2: It is. It's interviews of recent and past shows. It's free to sign up. And we're always adding special best of compilations. So all you need to do is go to coasttocoastam.com. Go to the top, hit that little YouTube icon. It's the third one from the left. And you're in, and it's free, and it's hours of entertainment. So we hope you enjoy that. Connie, answer this question, if you will. Would you do that for me?
1: Okay. Yeah, and you know, I stink at this, but go ahead.
2: Okay. Right. Tell me.
1: No.
2: That song.
1: I can't believe it. Wait a minute. Okay. Interesting.
2: You turned off your phone, right?
1: Well, I tried to. I asked Siri how to do it even, and I just got a call from somebody named Tommy Dan.
2: Because I was seeing if you turned off your phone so we could do the show.
1: Man, I hit it. I put it up underneath the pillow. I turned it down, put it under pillow.
2: Turn that baby off. Okay, so that song, Right Place, Wrong Time, peaked at number blank on the Billboard Hot 100.
1: Peaked at... Number one.
2: Number nine.
1: No, I never hit one.
2: Never hit one.
1: On which one? Which one?
2: Billboard again? Hot 100.
1: Oh, Billboard. Yeah. Okay. I look at the other one.
2: Oh, okay. Fair enough.
1: I get my information from the other one. It was number one.
2: Okay, and here's your...
1: I don't know. I'm just throwing it at you. But I thought it did hit number one. I thought it did hit number one.
2: Here's your second one. Ready?
1: Okay.
2: What is... that was by Dr. John, right? Say yes.
1: Yes, Dr. John.
2: Okay,
1: yes.
2: Good. What is Dr. John's real name?
1: Did you know before you looked it up?
2: Nope. I do my research.
1: Okay, good. Good to know.
2: Yeah, not all this stuff.
1: His name is Joey or Byron or something like that.
2: It was Malcolm John Rebeneck Jr.
1: Oh, my gosh.
2: So there you go.
1: Who knew that one? I got a question for you.
2: Okay.
1: Okay, so who produced Dr. John's Right Place, Wrong Time?
2: I don't know because I wasn't a big fan of his music and I never really researched it or studied it.
1: Okay, so I'm going to be saying that sometimes when I talk to you on these answers. Well, it was either someone named Alan Toussaint, I believe that's how you say it, Quincy Jones, Phil Spector, or Tom Dowd.
2: All right, well, since I'm just jumping at the blind guess, Quincy Jones.
1: Now I get to laugh at you, right? Quincy Jones, come on, are you crazy? Come on, no, it was Alan Toussaint or Toussaint, or I think I'm saying it wrong, but it was Alan. Alan did that, but it was a good guess. Good job. Fair enough. There you go. All right. Thanks, Tommy D. He'll be back, and we're going to be taking your phone calls next year with Mike Patterson, Coast to Coast AM.
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1: It's Coast to Coast AM. Connie Willis here. Yes, I got a new phone and it's like I can't turn it down. It's like, because you got to keep it on to communicate with everybody throughout the show. There's a lot of things happening, moving around, and then it's like, of course, Tommy gives me a call. Okay, yeah, we'll remember that one. That was good. That was very, it was good. I'm like, oh no, I'm over here freaking out. He knows what to do. He knows what's happening. Anyway, I hope you guys are enjoying the evening. We are going to take some phone calls. We're talking to Mike Patterson right now. You can pick up his book, his new book. It's a beautiful cover on it. It's a great book, Invisible Giant, A True Story of Sasquatch Contact. You can go to Amazon and pick it up for less than a loaf of bread, let me tell you. So go check that out. It's a nice gift. And we thank you for that too, Mike. It's our last segment. We're hoping to get through this with some phone calls and get in a lot of other cool things that you've done for us, Mike, of the audio. But I wanted to ask you a couple things. What was the black stuff right before we left? There was this black, and you, I guess you found out what it was or something about it.
6: Yeah, as I mentioned, the guy who, he didn't do a full analysis on it, which was disappointing. He was upset that proper protocol wasn't followed with paperwork filled out and all that. But it basically, the only thing that resonated out of the three things he mentioned was from a portal. You know, this is a residue from a portal, and it had a level of radioactivity to it. It was very, very low. But he ended up, I gave most of it to him. So he ended up disposing of it. And I have a little bit, just a little bit left that I hope at some point I can, you know, get a full analysis done on it.
1: That'd be great. Love to hear about that. That's very interesting. And you talk about the marbles. Tell people about that, and then we'll grab some calls.
6: The marbles, with Sasquatch, there's a lot of indoor activity.

0: Not happy if I don't go home with a marble, you know. I gotta get one at some point in the night. There was one incident. I've used my vehicle a lot for interactions. They'll put handprints and stuff, and so one time outside, I'm checking my vehicle. I'm for you know I got my flashlight looking for any finger markings, handprints, and I'm standing, I don't know, maybe 3 feet from my vehicle, and in between that space of there was 10 clear blue marbles that basically bounced off my chest and then landed on the ground all at once.
1: Oh,
0: So that was,
1: nice.
0: yeah, that was pretty wild. I was even given a what looks like a handmade marble that is about the size of, you know, one of the larger marbles. I put it against one of the ones I have at home that I got from them, and what was interesting, I weighed it against a real marble, and they weighed the exact same weight. I can't remember what it was, like 32 or 34 grams or something. And there's a little flat spot on this homemade one, and I didn't know what it was at first, this marble looking thing. It maybe it's clay or something, but it, you know, feels like a stone. It's hardened, right? And it wasn't until I got home that I thought maybe this is handmade by them. And the next visit, when I went back, I'd asked them that question. They said yes, it was made, you know, it was a handmade marble by them. And I'd asked them how old it was, and they wrote down 700. I don't know if they're messing with me, because they do that often. It was the next visit that I tried to get that answer out of them, and they didn't respond to it. So, you know, it's possible I might be sitting on this 700-year-old
1: That's cool.
0: marble of antiquity made by the Sasquatch. You know, it's quite possible.
1: You know, I also look for those fingerprints and those handprints, and much easier than footprints when you're in an area where the terrain just will not accept it. But it is so cool when you get a handprint and a fingerprint. You can see sometimes the hair, but definitely on the handprints you get these thermal ridges. I mean, they have fingerprints. You can track them down. You know, it's individual. I love it. It's amazing. And talking about like the marbles coming out of just coming out of thin air, the day that my dad passed, later that evening, my mom is at the end of her bed, their bed at one point, and I'm at the end standing. She's on it at the end. I'm on the outside of it standing. It's kind of like a sleigh bed kind of thing. She throws, or at least I thought she threw this little peppermint candy at me. I said, like, "Mom, what'd you do that for?" She's like, "I didn't do that." And she was right there in front of me, less than a foot away. I'm like, well, of course she couldn't have. Why? I'm only saying that because she's right there. And after she and I argued back and forth a little bit about that, we were like, "Dad," because it was a peppermint, those little individually peppermint candies, Starlights or something like that. That was his candy, and he had been in the hospital for so long, there wasn't any candy there for him to, for anybody to even grab. But at one point, he threw. We just know that was my dad saying, "Hey, here I am," and throwing a piece of candy. So it goes across the board in all of, I'm sure, in all of the different situations. As you and I both know that one film that I can never remember the name of it, and Tim Coleman's behind it, who's a friend of mine. But they were doing the seances and bringing this stuff down out of nowhere, thin ice. I mean, it was like plants and stuff. What's the name of that film again? I always
0: Oh, the
1: ask.
0: skull experiment.
1: Yeah, that's it, the skull experiment. SCOLE, right? It's an amazing movie. And then to see these things happen in front of you is just, it's real. It's real across the genres.
0: Yeah, it was a 5-year study, basically, you know, scientific study into the paranormal.
1: It's amazing. And it's amazing to see it in front of you. So I know that that's really cool. No matter how many times it's happened, it's still just amazing for that to be the case. Well, we're going to hit, let's hit a phone call or two here before you go. Let's go to first time caller, John out of Houston. Hey there, John. Welcome to Coast to Coast. How are you tonight?
2: I'm okay. I wanted to talk about the not so much about Dr. Patterson there, but

0: I am visually impaired, and I wanted to talk about the. I want to be an advocate for the Lighthouse for the Blind, and I don't know if you're familiar with that, but they don't really have anything for the blind. But now, as far as Dr. Patterson goes. I can only say I haven't seen any UFOs, but I did see. I'm a Trekkie fan, and that's about as close as I got to any UFOs. But and I saw a it was a episode where Captain Kirk had went on this. Planet and it was deserted. It was destroyed by this creature called a Zorn, and you know that's about as close as I came. But I, you know, got to UFOs. But so that was basically. But I really wanted to talk about that. So you know, you might want to have me back on later. You know. If you could, so I could talk about this, Connie.
1: Okay, John, make sure you talk to Tommy as you leave here, and we appreciate your phone call. Let's go to wild card line number two, talk to Eric out of Nevada City, California. Hey, Eric, how are you tonight?
2: Pretty good, Connie. How are you?
1: I'm okay. I'm hanging in there.
2: Yeah, boy, the hanging in there part, I totally understand that. You know, you're always asking me about if I've seen any Bigfoot lately, and the answer is no. I haven't seen him in years now, and you know, I had quite a rapport with the family that used to come across here because, well, you know, I'm elderly, I'm disabled, and you know, they do that mind speak thing, and I got to know them pretty well, and then I ended up in a phony lawsuit, and out here in California, that's really easy to do, and I was just went to sleep at 3 a.m. I had to be up at 7 and in court by 9, and they started the beating on the trees, and I went out, and man, was I mad. I kind of cussed them up one side and down the other, and I haven't seen them since then.
1: Oh.
2: I'm hoping they were able to understand what the mind speak thing, because like you say, they can read your mind, there's no doubt about it. Why I was so upset. I was trying to, you know, give my mom the right to die at home, you know, with Alzheimer's. And I had a sibling who was trying to take her away. My mother made me promise long before she got to where she couldn't understand anything with the Alzheimer's that she did not want that sibling to get a hold of her, you know. And I felt kind of bad about it, but, you know, what can you do? Yeah, but I haven't seen him in a long time. I've seen a lot of other weird things, like, you know, the Kaina I was telling you about.
1: Right, right. But you can relate to Mike, right?
2: Huh?
1: You can relate to Mike. You can relate to Mike with his relationships that he's had for so long.
2: Oh,
1: you
2: yeah,
1: can...
2: I felt horrible about it because I never heard the pounding again. And, you know, because I basically told him, just cross the property. You don't have to, you know, ask me permission. And I was cussing pretty good at the time because I don't wake up gracefully, you know, especially when I was all worried the way I was. So it was totally my fault, you know. But and I do kind of miss them because, you know, it's pretty much just me and, you know, I told you about what happened to Coco getting, or did I? He got poisoned by a certain dog food company.
1: Oh,
2: and,
1: no.
2: Yeah, two cans of their so-called Pro Plan took them out. You know, and I didn't realize the treats I'd been giving were coming from this, that for the last 4 years were coming from the same company. And Coco was my kid. He really was. I mean, he was a border collie and the smartest animal I'd ever had in my life. And
1: man,
2: I loved all my animals dearly, but he was,
1: yeah.
2: You know, he was a valedictorian if he'd have been in college, I'll tell you.
1: I'm sorry to hear that, but thanks for calling in, Eric. I know we're about to wrap up the show here, but want to talk to Mike before we take off. Is there anything else that you want to make sure you say before you go? I mean, you've done so much work, and you're still doing it. It's not even work. It's research. It's fun. It's just doing what you want to do. It's in your heart. But is there anything that you want to say to people out there that maybe you feel that they want you to get across with the book, but apparently they're happy now that you've lowered the price, correct? That they seem fine with just getting the info out.
3: Well, I haven't gotten any reaction about, you know, after I made sure I dropped that price as low as it would go. I got the reaction, you know, before that. But, you know, when it comes to this subject, we're right on the precipice. And this is all connected to the whole UFO subject as well. It's all interconnected. It's all involves interdimensional activity. And we just need to keep an open mind because, you know, we're truly conditioned. And one thing Sasquatch contact shows you is how conditioned humans are. They also show you there's a much broader spectrum of reality going on around us that, you know, most people don't get the chance to observe. So they, you know, they are there, and they're reaching out to us, and they're making contact with more and more humans, and, you know, it's getting us to a different place in our understanding of consciousness.
1: Hey, Mike, thanks for coming back again, telling us more, giving us some audio clips to share, and don't stop, okay? Don't stop. In fact, I know you're going out tomorrow night, so have a good time, be safe, and let us know what happens.
3: All right. Thank you very much, Connie.
1: Bye, Mike. Sasquatch Ontario. That's where you can find him, sasquatchontario.com. You can also find him on YouTube with the same. And Invisible Giant, A True Story of Sasquatch Contact. That's his book that you can check out at Amazon at a very low, low price. So take advantage of that. All righty. Stay with us. We've got open lines going to happen next. And you know about the UFO droppings, right? Some of the things that they sent out today. What do you think? Maybe you can talk about that. We'll see. Stay with us. Coast to Coast AM.

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7: A frost advisory continues until 9 a.m. today. Lows level off around 36 overnight under overcast skies with a slight chance of rain showers, northerly winds 5 to 10 miles per hour. Daytime highs approaching 52, Saturday mainly clear. That's your forecast. I'm weatherology meteorologist Paul Trombley. Get the latest weather updates online at minnesotadailyweather.com. Right now, 43.
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9: Laying down the arms. I'm Chris DeMeo, Fox News. President Trump sounding optimistic about a planned three-day ceasefire between Russia and Ukraine. It's scheduled for Saturday through Monday. The president hopes it'll last longer.
10: I'd like to see it stop. Russia-Ukraine. It's the worst thing since World War II in terms of life. 25,000 young soldiers every month. It's crazy. So it could very well be.
9: The ceasefire deal between both countries includes a swap of 1,000 prisoners on both sides. Iran and the U.S. trading blows in the Persian Gulf for a second day, testing the limits of a fragile ceasefire.
11: There has been plenty of military action around the Strait of Hormuz. The very latest saw a U.S. F/A-18 Super Hornet fire on two empty Iranian-flagged oil tankers that were heading towards a port in Iran. Both vessels were disabled. Let's not forget there is a ceasefire in existence, but apparently it's a little shaky. Now, according to Central Command, the blockade is preventing more than 70 tankers capable of transporting more than $13 billion worth of oil from entering Iranian ports.
9: That's Fox's Ashley Weber from Webster from Tel Aviv. In recent days, President Trump has signaled that a peace deal with Iran could soon be signed, but Iranian officials have yet to respond to the latest American proposal. Italy's foreign minister telling Secretary of State Marco Rubio on Friday that Europe needs the United States and vice versa, as America's top diplomat wrapped up 2 days of fence-bending talks in Italy and the Vatican. This following weeks of tensions over the U.S.-Israeli war in Iran, President Trump's tariffs, his complaints about Europe's unwillingness to help the U.S. with the Iran war, and his criticism of Pope Leo have fueled weeks of sharp disagreements over trade and defense cooperation between the two traditionally strong allies. 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
9: A 28-year-old man and a 16-year-old girl are accused of killing her parents and grandmother in North Carolina after their bodies were found Thursday night.
18: Detectives of the Buncombe County Sheriff's Office have charged 16-year-old Star Grant and 28-year-old Devon O'Neill Loving with 3 counts of first-degree murder and 1 count each of felony conspiracy to commit murder.
9: That's Major John Letford of the Buncombe County Sheriff's Office. Grant will be tried as an adult. She could face life in prison or the death penalty if convicted. Well, state and federal officials recommending an emergency drought declaration in Utah. Fox's Kristen Goodwin has more.
19: Utah's Department of Natural Resources says it's voted to recommend Governor Spencer Cox make an emergency drought declaration.
20: It's really bad. Like, we're seeing conditions that we've never experienced before as a state, and it's statewide. And so we've got to raise awareness. We've got to use less water. We've got to conserve, and we got to be smart with how we use this limited resource.
19: Department Commissioner Joel Ferry speaking with Salt Lake City's Fox 13 News. Officials say the state is facing low stream inflows and above average temperatures, which could also lead to a tough wildfire season, noting the declaration would free up resources and funding to help reduce the impact. Kristen Goodwin, Fox News.
9: State and federal officials recommending an emergency drought declaration in Utah. Well, we just did that when an explosion and fire at a New Orleans area oil refinery, but no injuries were reported. Chalmette Refining said in a post on social media that a fire broke out at an operating unit Friday afternoon. The refinery usually produces about 189,000 barrels of crude oil a day. It also produces specialty chemicals and has 500 employees. And 200 contractors. NHL playoffs. Canadians topped the Sabres 5-1. That series tied at a game each. I'm Chris DeMeo. This is Fox News.
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23: North Country weather.
7: A frost advisory continues until 9 a.m. today. Lows level off around 36 overnight under overcast skies with a slight chance of rain showers. Northerly winds 5 to 10 miles per hour. Daytime highs approaching 52. Saturday, mainly clear. That's your forecast. I'm weatherology meteorologist Paul Trombley. Get the latest weather updates online at MinnesotaDailyWeather.com. Currently, it's 42 degrees.
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1: Going back to 1988, Steve Earle, Copperhead Road, Coast to Coast AM. He blended that country with rock and Celtic influences. That's what it is that you're going, what is that? What is that? And it's still got that outlaw story going on. Love it, love it, love it. That is just good music right there. So I hope you're enjoying the evening. Guess what we got coming up? We got open lines. Tomorrow night, we'll also be back. I did want to remind you of this. Tomorrow night, we're going to be talking aliens and UFOs because Brett Oldham is going to be with us. Sorry, Brett. I don't know what happened. Brett's going to be with us tomorrow night. Great friend. He is probably the most famous alien abductee out there. And been taking all his life, so he's got a lot to talk about. Always interesting to talk with Brett. And then we also have Doug Meacham coming up tomorrow. He's a hypnotizes people. He regresses you. He can either help you to stop smoking, or he can regress somebody like Bob Gimlin. And he talks about the Gimlin-Patterson film. Yeah, the Patterson-Gimlin film. That's going to be tomorrow night. I'm looking forward to that. So stay with us next. Open Lines on Coast to Coast AM.
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1: It is Coast to Coast AM. Connie Willis here. How are you tonight? Good music, good conversation happening. And you guys have texted me and sent messages like crazy about the UFOs and what disclosure, a bit of disclosure came out today. So let's talk about that on Open Lines. Now, listen, it's Open Lines. You can talk about anything you want, but I'd love to hear your all's thoughts on this. I can tell you my thoughts on it as of right now. Apparently, these are all unclassified things that you're seeing. So you're not seeing anything classified. You're seeing things that are unclassified. Maybe you saw some things that you've never seen before. Maybe some of those things could be lens flare. Maybe they found out what they are. already? Because some of those were pretty old, right? And did you notice where a lot of them were from? Did you recognize where the videos were taken? And did you see something strange? Did you also wonder, hey, is that the shape of what they're seeing, or is that the target spot when the camera is out there shooting that and filming that? You know, that's just the center, right? So I know I had to ask some people some questions about that. I talked to some military people. I've talked to some other people that you guys would know in the field. And kind of so far, everybody's like, and that's kind of what some of us expected. Even though there's more transparency, that's great. Thanks for letting us see all that. But I guess my question is, what do you think? And do you really need the government telling you it's real? So, again, it's open lines. You can call and talk about anything. But I'd love to talk to you about that. If you'd like, let's see what you guys got. Let's see what you got tonight. Let's have some fun. Have a good time. And no trivia questions. I'm not good at them. Let's go west of the Rockies and talk to Aaron out of Arizona. Hey there, Aaron. Welcome to the show. How are you?
5: Hey, Connie. I'm doing good. Cool to be on tonight. I wanted to tell you about a song that I like that is related to Canadian Sasquatch. So are you familiar with the music of Stompin' Tom Connors?
1: No. Unless it's a TikTok thing.
5: No, it's not at all. He's probably one of the best singers from Canada. But little bit about him. The reason that they call him Stompin' Tom, he used to, whenever he'd play a live show, he would have this little rectangle of plywood he would stand on with his boots, and he would stomp on it during some of the songs, and that's how he got his nickname. And he actually has a song called the Sasquatch Song. So I was looking at the lyrics there, and when you get a chance later on, listen to it. It's a cool little funny song. He's sort of like a folk singer, you could say, you know, writing songs about stuff like that. But and I have a few comments on the Bigfoot vocals I heard earlier. But the song basically describes a guy going out in the midnight sun, you know, being way up north there hunting for Bigfoot, and he sees Sasquatch up in a tree, and he asks, he makes a bet with Sasquatch. He sees him way up in a tree crotch, he says. So he's standing in a V of a tree. And so the guy says, I bet you can't play hopscotch way up in that tree. And he says, oh, yeah. So he bet his wristwatch that Bigfoot couldn't play hopscotch up in the tree. So he lost his bet, and he had to give the guy his wristwatch. And then Bigfoot runs off. And then the guy goes and tells the Mounties about it. And Mounties go searching the area, and he finds Sasquatch in this tavern inside of a cavern wearing the guy's watch. And so the Mountie makes a bet with Sasquatch, like, you got to give the guy's watch back. And then Bigfoot says, you got to play hopscotch with me and bet your watch. And so they play inside the tavern, and the Mountie loses his watch. And so after all the Mounties and go putting bounties on the land is what it says. And then if nobody catches Sasquatch, there won't be a wristwatch found in the land. It's a really cool, you know, funny little song. And I think it was the second Bigfoot vocal that you played, I was just sitting here listening to it. The one that really sounded like he was trying to make words, like, Bigfoot was trying to make words. I was listening to it, and I could picture in my mind, like, this big, giant, you know, fuzzy guy just sitting there talking, making noise, you know, just really having a good time. And it, even though I haven't, you know, had any encounters in person myself, which I think would be awesome to, you know, to be a part of that, it really makes me think, you know, these creatures, even though physically you can't get close to them because they're always at a distance, keeping that, you know, that gap, that physical gap, but it, even though they don't make words like we do, like the guest was saying earlier, they have families and, you know, mother, father, you know, you got young ones, and it honestly does give them more human elements, you know, even though they're not exactly like us, I would say that we are related to them as far as that goes. Wouldn't you agree?
1: Oh, absolutely. But they do get close to you. And some people have hugged, shook hands, touched, things like that before. There's some people that I would actually believe about that. And I guess being around them, you know that that's totally possible. But they also do say words. Like when it comes to Mike Patterson, he had, of course, "We love you, Mike," and some other things like that too. You can hear the words. And even though telepathy is like the thing, mind speak, whatever you want to say, but also I know a lot of people that when they first walk into the woods, they'll hear the people, you know, the Bigfoot that they go to see all the time, they will hear them say their name. One of them was Mark Green in Alabama, and Mark said, "Connie, when I come in here, I'll hear, 'Hey, Mark, hey, Mark.'" And he said, "They know my name. How do they know my name? How do they say my name?" You know, it's really cool. So actually, I've heard those things. I don't know if you're still on the line or not.
5: Yeah.
1: But I think you had something to say about the UFOs. We'll grab your answer, and then we'll go to somebody else about their thoughts.
5: The UFOs, I had one other question. When somebody goes into the forest or in a group with you, if somebody brings positive intentions and curiosity with them that they want to, you know, have an interaction, that person would receive something like that. Does it also go the same for if you bring like worry or something bad's going to have to happen to me? Is that the whatever vibe or intention you put out there, would you say that that's the kind of experience or reaction that people will receive?
1: That's interesting. It's really come down to, from what I've learned and what I've been taught along the way too from people, it's more of the intent of, I'm going to get a picture of you. I'm going to, no one's going to know that I'm going to do this. I'm going to try to get evidence of you. I'm going to try to do something to maybe have you get cut and you bleed, and then I'm going to get your DNA. It's that kind of stuff, you know. Or if you're just one of these jerk people that, you know, there's some jerks out there, right? If you take somebody that their whole bottom line is to do something, to get something, to grab something, so they can show the world maybe they should be famous, or, you know, which doesn't happen, by the way, but if they have these ulterior motives of I'm gonna catch one, kill one, take a picture of one when they don't want it, that's the kind of intent. A lot of people will go out there and make gifting tables, and they'll put gifts out for the Bigfoot. And it's nice when those are gone. And usually there's another gift given back. But somebody could go in there and just mess up the gifting table. And there's just bad intents to just harm anyone, anything, or mess up the whole research that's happening. And that's more of what everybody's talking about, as opposed to if you happen to be sad, or you happen to be worried, or you happen to be afraid, they can address that too. They can actually bring you back to happiness. If I've seen that a lot. And one of the things that I want to put together is where people get together and have relationships with them, because they really do take away a lot of depression and sadness. Because when you see such a wonderful sight of, and having the knowledge that they're way more advanced than us, having the knowledge that, hey, Elon, you don't need to go out in space. Come here. We've got plenty of things for you to see down here that are way more advanced. And it just changes your life. So thanks for the calls. And let's go grab another one here real quick before the end. Thanks for calling us, Aaron, and all that information. Let's talk to Vaughn, east of the Rockies, Beaumont, Texas. Hey, Vaughn, how are you? Welcome to Coast.
6: Hello, thank you. I originally called to ask Patterson, do he have the sounds copy written? Because I know Ron Moorhead has his, and I couldn't put my transcriptions, in my own words on the YouTube, but I did transcribe it exactly on the Decoding Sasquatch Language on YouTube under Coast to Coast AM, and it's a precise dictate, transcription, minute and seconds, recorded. Mm-hmm. The snippets from the program. And anyway, people want to find it, they go to Decoding Sasquatch Language on the Coast to Coast AM. But I called, for the open lines for psoriasis, seborrhea dermatitis, that's caused by a mite called Demodex mite. So if people want to look that up, they can reverse that or cure it. Just rub it over the skin, and it kills the mite.
1: Well, that sounds like a terrible thing to have.
6: Yeah, but ivermectin, everybody has the mite, but different people react differently to it. Hmm. And the older you get, the more mites are on your face, in your eyelids, and everywhere. But psoriasis is one of the illnesses that's, skin problems that's caused by acne, seborrhea dermatitis. All you do is go to Tractor Supply and get the ivermectin and rub it over the skin. In about 90 days, you're going to have real clear skin if that's the only problem you have.
1: That seems like a miracle worker for a lot of things, that ivermectin, yeah. Isn't it?
6: Uh-huh. They can read it on, the internet. But, I've been using it. It's a very good product. It's dandruff.
1: We're kind of losing you there, Vaughn. You're going in and out, but we thank you for the phone call. I've heard that to take care of a whole lot of different things, right? And I know you all have too. I know you all have, because we are the crowd and the audience that talks about those things and passes them on to everybody else to let them know, here's what works kind of thing. I get it. Let's see, do we have enough time to grab another one really quick here? Let's go to wildcard line number 4, talk to Ian out of Canada. It's a Canada night here. What's going on, Ian? How are you? Welcome to Coast AM.
7: Hey, Connie. Thanks for taking my call. I guess it sounds like you had a really special experience, with the peppermint thing.
1: So yes. That's really,
7: really good
1: that is
7: for you.
1: Amazing. Thank
7: you. I guess my question is, if people think that the Zapruder film was kind of faked, I actually have a story about kind of an urban legend. So when I was a kid, I used to camp around this place called Muskrat Lake, and so there is a rumor that there was like a Loch Ness monster type thing. They called it Mussy, and so I guess there's no evidence or anything like that, but a little tidbit, if you will. It's a Muskrat Lake's in Cobden, Ontario. So, but really the question I had was sort of, if you think that, the Zapruder film was was kind of fake or if it was like some guy in like a costume or something like that. But what are your thoughts?
1: What's the film again? Are you talking about the like Patterson-Gimlin?
7: It was like the original kind of like Bigfoot film, like the one that kind of went out. Like the kind of the grainy one with the, you know, the grainy sort of Bigfoot Sasquatch kind of film. You know, is it possible or, but it also sounds like, you know, you've had some, you know, kind of personal experiences with kind of, you know, finding some, you know, some evidence and things. So, that's always interesting as well.
1: Yeah, absolutely. Are you talking Boggy Creek or what was the name of the film? I'm sorry. I didn't hear it.
7: They called it I think it was called the Zapruder film or something. I think I could be misremembering. It was the very, very first kind of like the...
1: film of Patterson-Gimlin where they believe it was a real Bigfoot walking...
7: I think I'm kind of like merging kind of two things. Zapruder's something else.
1: That's all cool. But let me tell you, tomorrow night, the second guest is going to be in Doug Meacham, and he's going to actually tell us about where he regressed Bob Gimlin with the Gimlin Patterson film. So that's going to be cool to hear. So you'll hear that. But yeah, special stuff. They're real. They're out there and more to come. We've got open lines happening. Love to hear from you. See what you think about what's happening. Connie Willis here on Coast to Coast AM.

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4: I'm Chris DeMeo. President Trump is hoping a three-day ceasefire between Russia and Ukraine can be extended.
5: I'd like to see it stop. Russia-Ukraine, it's the worst thing since World War II in terms of life. 25,000 young soldiers every month. It's crazy. So it could very well be.
4: The temporary ceasefire includes a swap of 1,000 prisoners on both sides. A Utah judge delaying the preliminary hearing for Tyler Robinson, the suspect accused of killing activist Charlie Kirk at Utah Valley University last fall.
6: Originally set for May 18th, will now take place July 6th through the 10th. During that hearing, the judge will determine if there's enough probable cause to hold Robinson over for trial.
4: Fox's Claudia Cowan. Stocks rise to record levels after a solid April jobs report. 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
10: North Country weather.
11: A frost advisory continues until 9 a.m. today. Lows level off around 36 overnight under overcast skies with a slight chance of rain showers. Northerly winds 5 to 10 miles per hour. Daytime highs approaching 52. Saturday mainly clear. That's your forecast. I'm weatherology meteorologist Paul Trombley. Get the latest weather updates online at minnesotadailyweather.com. Currently, it's 42 degrees.
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1: This is The Animals on Coast to Coast AM, and that's House of the Rising Sun. I can't believe that it was 1964 that that came out. Based on a traditional folk song already out there, their version turned it into a dark rock classic, something we all have loved because we're still playing it now, and it was one of the first rock songs to use a full-length narrative structure. And that helped push the rock music into more serious storytelling territory. And I wish I would have asked Tommy D something about this. That way I could just, you know, turn it into trivia.
2: Did you?
1: So you don't turn it against me.
2: No, we don't turn it against you. We just have fun.
1: Okay.
2: Did you, Connie, you know he was talking about the Zapruder film, right?
1: Yes. Oh, I was about to say that too. Yeah. So he was talking about the JFK assassination.
2: Right. I think he made
1: But he was also asking about. But he also asked about the Bigfoot, so
2: I think he called the Patterson-Gimlin film the Zapruder film by mistake.
1: Yeah, I think that was it.
2: Because that was a big film. That was key evidence for the Warren Commission.
1: Yeah.
2: That was a big one. So we want to tell everybody about emerging artists. We play people's music, people that send us music on the first Sunday of each month for the first 2 hours. So if you're a musician or a singer and you have recorded music, we'd like you to send it in. Just go to coasttocoastam.com, put emerging artists up in the search, and fill out all the information. Send your music, and we just might play it, and you'll hear it right here on Coast to Coast AM. Connie?
1: I thought I was going to get by with it. I thought you were just going to forget, and I was just going to go, yeah, we'll open lines continue.
2: What's the name of the singer who sang that song? Don't Google.
1: The Rising Sun?
2: Yeah. You're Googling.
1: I'm going to say it was...
2: Keep buying time.
1: Hold on. I am. I'm buying time. I'm thinking. Hold on.
2: You're looking at Google is what you're doing.
1: No, really, I'm not. My hands are up. I promise. I can tell you who produced it. I can't even tell you that. Who is it?
2: Eric Burdon.
1: Oh, man. Did you know that or did you have to look
2: I knew
1: it
2: that.
1: Up?
2: Yes, I did.
1: Come on. Really?
2: I did know that. Yeah, and the promise. Animals, of course.
1: Promise?
2: Yes. Who doesn't know that?
1: No crosses.
2: No crosses. Fingers crossed. That's good. We're
1: Take
2: good.
1: Take a needle in your eye.
2: I knew it. Okay, now, what number did it reach? It reached the same number in both the UK and the US. Tell me what number it reached.
1: I got number one.
2: It did.
1: Okay.
2: You are correct. It reached both number one in the US and the UK. Good one.
1: Thank you, baby. All right, Tommy D.
2: See you later.
1: I'm going to come back. Okay, we'll see you. We'll see you later. I'm going to come back with something for him. I have got something for him. We'll see. We'll see how that goes. All right, open lines continue here on Coast to Coast AM.
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1: It is Coast to Coast AM. Connie Willis here, hanging in throughout the night. Good music and good information coming from you guys. We got open lines happening. You can ask anything you want. You can talk about anything you want. But I'd love to hear somebody say something about what they thought about the UFOs today. I know that was a big deal for a lot of people, and a lot of other people, not so much. So I want to hear what you might be. And do you really need for the government to tell you that it's real? Is that the disclosure you need? Is that what you're looking for in life, to say it's real? If you lived in other countries, they kind of talk about it all the time. You can just kind of look up even and see them. In fact, you can do that here. You can do that. You can do that. Everybody get off their phones for a little bit and look up. And hang out at night and look up, too. I mean, don't just think it's just at night that it happens. It happens all the time. You see them in the day just as much as the nighttime. But nighttime's kind of fun to sky watch and check out the stars and things like that. So anyway, let's see what you guys want to talk about. We'll go back to the lines and go to west of the Rockies out of Maui. Isis is on the line. Hey there. Welcome to Coast to Coast AM. How are you?
6: Hi, Connie. Yeah, hey. It's actually the southest and westernest state in the country.
1: We're
6: south and farther west than any other state. But anyway.
1: Well, I would certainly like to be there. It's a wonderful, wonderful place to be, for sure.
6: Yeah, it's pretty nice. It's been kind of chaotic lately with the weather. But anyways, long story short, I'd like to maybe get your opinion or explain something to you. About 50 years ago, me and my brother were abducted by aliens, and they were grays. And they used to talk recently about them possibly being robots or whatever, cyborgs. Well, I have proof because of the abduction. They were not alien. They were not cyborgs or robots. You know why? They had children. The children used to come in and look at us, and they'd get scolded by the adults, the bigger ones, to get out of the room. You know, why would a robot do that?
1: Oh, so you had, like, tall grays and short grays, or were they all short grays, but the kids were just shorter?
6: Well, there were four or five different ones, but the grays were most predominant. They were, obviously, the adult grays, they're, like, about 5 foot tall, and then there were really small ones, like, 3 foot tall. And but you could tell they were children just by the way they acted and walked and looked at you. They kind of slipped around. I call them, like, Casper ghosts. They kind of floated around. But anyways, you know, they get scolded by the older ones, or taller ones. Get out of here, you know. Because we were right in the examination room, and I think they were scolded by the elders, you know. You know, it doesn't make sense to me that a robot or a cyborg would do that, or even AI. Why would AI do that? Maybe AI would think of that.
1: And you know what? It's all theory. That's the thing, right? When you hear these things, it's all theory. Everybody's just got a theory. Nobody knows, right? It's just a theory. So you're right to ask what you're asking.
6: Yeah, this was like 50 years ago, so, you know, who knows? But if they are an ancient race, you know, then 50 years is a blink of an eye to them.
1: It's a blink of an eye. Yeah, absolutely.
6: You know, AI is a blink of an eye to us, but, you know, maybe they found out robots and AI is all, you know, BS.
1: And well, you know,
6: they live as a race, you know.
1: Yeah, well, a lot of people say that they are they used to say they were the taxi cab of the universe, the actual grays. And now, of course, I'll say the Uber of the universe because things have changed. But I think a lot of people think they're robotic just because they kind of come in, do their job, and leave. But what I find in my research is I don't know, maybe they are robotic.

0: style. I mean, think about it. The people that do wake up or get regressed and see what's actually going on, it's not ethically what they would do in life. And when they do see that these things have happened to them, it's really upsetting. A lot of people have committed suicide along the way. A lot of people never leave their home again because of it. And then some of us, we just have to lighten up and relax because it's going to happen no matter what. So great question. I appreciate you calling in and talking about that and even mentioning that and the fact that you were taken about 50 years ago. I bet there are some more happening if that was the case. I bet there was a lot more happening. But that's one of the things that people got to watch out for. And that is when people tell you any of these that you buy books from or that come even here on Coast or anywhere else, people should be saying, and they're not, that this is what I think. This is what I theorize. This is what maybe is the case. Instead, everybody's saying, this is it. This is who they are. This is what's going on. And you can't. And then people are experts. Who's an expert? Who knows the answers to any of these? It's not even scientifically proved yet. So how can you say somebody's an expert? The same person that would say, well, they're an expert over here might be the same person saying, this isn't, we need more scientific evidence. Well, if you see it with your own eyes, you don't need scientific evidence. And I think it's a whole different science anyway. But the things I've seen, I can tell you what I've seen. I can tell you what I know. I can tell you what I theorize. But I can't tell you who or what they are like a lot of other people do. Whatever the entity is, whether it's ghost-like or Bigfooty or Dogman-y or whatever, E.T., there's so many varieties and there's so many things out there to see. All you have to do is go out and do it. Just go out and try, whether it's in the woods, because if you just go to the forest, the woods, the mountains, the park close to you, I'm telling you, they're closer than you think. The Bigfoot world is there, but also the ET, the lights in the sky, and other things you never thought you'd ever see. I'm telling you, I promise, I've seen it myself. I have seen so many things that no one's ever given a name to at all. All right, back to the phones. Let's go to wildcard line number 5, talk to Jim out of Washington State. Hi, Jim. Welcome to Coast to Coast. Hey,
1: hi, how are you?
0: I'm good. How are you over there? You awake? Got a question? Are you there? Jim? Jim has left the building, but he said hi, so we greeted each other. That was very nice. That's all good to me. Let's go to the international line, talk to Don out of Alberta. Hey there, Don. Welcome to Coast to Coast AM.
2: Hi, Connie. Having a good night.
0: Hey. Good.
2: So I grew up beside a town that has a UFO landing pad. People have probably forgotten now, but there was a huge UFO running over the entire town, and that's why they built the landing pad.
0: That's cool.
2: By lots of people, that thing was huge and it lit up the town. There's Paul Hellyer, the late Paul Hellyer. He's a minister of defense. He wrote a number of books and talked about aliens and UFOs. Then you have the Battle of Los Angeles, 1942. They fired 20,000 rounds of ordnance at it. 6 people on the ground died because of shrapnel coming down. And the thing left and then it came back. 1952, you had Washington, D.C. They parked over there for a good part of the day, 3 craft. I think those were the ones in the offshoot of Germany. And then what else? Oh, the Temple Mount in Israel. I watched 7 different videos from different angles of a UFO that parked over it and then flew off, like it disappeared. But, there's... I don't need the government to tell me.
0: I know, right? I know. What do you think that's about, that people need to hear that? Are they the people that just aren't already in the know, like the Coast to Coast audience already is?
2: I maybe that's it. I don't know why they... Who needs permission from the government? Like, it's like, the government's actually recorded. Like, the ones parked over Washington, D.C., did everybody just forget about it? Everybody just forgot about it. Oh, yeah, and then there's Shag Harbor. That one was well documented because they thought an aircraft went down. I just don't get that part of it. I wanted to get into the Sasquatches. I've been trying to figure out, because they're interdimensional, absolutely. one lady that communicates

0: animal joke that they call us single-dimensional beings, but when their tracks disappear and people can see them, in one case a guy shot at them because he thought they were too close to the kids or whatever, and the thing just looked over him like nothing happened. But what's happening is it's already switched to the dimension, but we still see the image, but the image isn't gone there yet. So I've been working on this where you shine the laser through a prism, and then you can see the matrix. And I was studying different angles of it. Remember way back when they had those stenograph things that they just look like blur on a paper and you stare at them and then it becomes a three-dimensional image?
1: Yeah.
0: Played around a lot with that. And I found that only 60% of the people can actually see them. Most people can't.
1: That's right.
0: And then if you take a flat-screen TV and you pull the front cover up, like a lot of people, they actually think it's packing, and so they accidentally remove the front screen. So when you got a TV, the screen will just look white until you hold the screen back up again.
1: Oh, they throw it away?
0: Well, I think they realize when the TV is white, hopefully they didn't throw it away by the time they figured it out.
1: Right, exactly. Oh, man, that's expensive.
0: So I was trying to put all this all together, and then I was thinking about the Sasquatches, because there's software out there. A prairie dog makes a half-second peep. And in that half-second peep, he communicates to all the other prairie dogs how many people are coming, what color they are, what direction they're coming from, and whether they're carrying a rifle or not. So, but Sasquatches, I think that there's multiple races of people speaking different languages. And so, they're intuitive, they're multidimensional. Some of them might not be quite as dimensional as some of the other ones are, but definitely. But the other thing, that was one I wanted to bring up, Russia. There was a lady on that flew over to Russia because she got reports that way back, the mayor of some town, can't remember the name of it. Anyway, they had caught a baby Sasquatch and they raised it. And it had six offspring with humans. The first one that went and washed it in the river and it didn't make it. And the rather after that, they took it away from the female Sasquatch that Mayer had as a pet. She was trying to find the offspring and the rest of the information on it, but she wasn't able to. But their DNA is compatible with human DNA. So, and it's not the first time that... Sorry, go ahead.
1: Yeah, it seems to be the case from every time anybody has said that they had DNA and they had it checked, it would always say, well, it's something human and something else. And sometimes they don't even care about the something else. They just say, yeah, it's human. You know, that's it. And they blow it away. You know, they blow it off, right? Always.
0: Yeah, even the natives, in their historical events, sometimes the Sasquatch would come and kidnap the women from the tribes. And guess they needed somebody to cook and clean them.
1: That's right. I remember reading about all that stuff. Do you think all that's true, or what do you think?
0: Oh, absolutely. It's just, I don't know where, if you want to see a UFO, if you're sitting in your mom's basement playing video games, you're not going to see a UFO.
1: That's right.
0: I spend a lot of time outside and I've got trail cameras and all kinds of stuff. I was shocked a trail camera could even pick them up at quite a distance. But they've had, where I'm at, they have multiple cattle mutilations. There's a guy who used to go and investigate every one of them. And then there's another time, there's people have seen the white orbs. Like the last one UFO I seen was a white ball. It was probably about 4 feet, 5 feet diameter, approximately doing about 50 miles an hour, 80K if you're from Canada. And it was going north to south, just above the tree line, just along the tree line. And George Knapp, then I found out, I was listening to George Knapp, and that there's actually, he had a couple people on talking about them. And because the thing I thought was weird, when it got further away, it started bouncing around. And it has to do with the distortion of light. Well, one of the gentlemen they had on had three theories why it bounces around as it gets away. Because when it was close up, because I was probably 30, 40 feet away from it as it came by, I thought for the first time in my life I was going to see a weather balloon. I was like, oh, a weather balloon. I'm all excited. But anyway, we don't have that kind of technology. What it is, I don't know. It was but the ironic thing was my friend had sent me a picture off of his security camera about 2 weeks before, and that's 110 miles from where I located. And I was teasing him. They said, oh, that's just your light from your other shop. And so he sends me a daytime picture there's no light on his other shop because it was an older building. So it took that thing about 2 weeks for it to, maybe it's like, we have Google cars go around and take pictures of everything. So it was gone, a scanning pattern. So it was, took 2 weeks to get out to where I was at. I was, should have sat down and did the math and tried to figure out the grid and how long it would take. Or maybe there's more than one of them, I don't know. But I just thought it was ironic that, that he gets it on his security camera, and then 2 weeks later I see it running down the bush line.
1: That is good. So you've seen quite a few things.
0: Yeah, oh yeah. The biggest one I ever seen, kind of put the fear of God into me a little bit, was 1:59, it was October 15th, and so it was the 2 o'clock in the morning. And it was coming, it was a triangular craft, and it was only visible for about 6 seconds. It was a triangular craft, it was coming through the magnetic field of the Earth. Its cloaking thing cut out, and it looked like a greenish kind of... the thing, based on the distance and everything, the thing had to be like 50 miles across. Like, this wasn't no little craft. And it was triangular, and it was, all the corners were smooth, though. And then inside the triangular part, there was two other, like, not complete triangles. Like, somebody took a pyramid, cut it in half, and stuck inside. I don't know.
1: I love hearing this kind of stuff. Don, thanks for calling in. We got to take a break. Love hearing this stuff. Open lines continue. Let me hear what you guys want to say. Stay with us. Connie Willis, Coast to Coast AM.

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7: A frost advisory continues until 9 a.m. today. Lows level off around 36 overnight under overcast skies with a slight chance of rain showers, northerly winds 5 to 10 miles per hour. Daytime highs approaching 52, Saturday mainly clear. That's your forecast. I'm weatherology meteorologist Paul Trombley. Get the latest weather updates online at minnesotadailyweather.com. Currently, it's 42 degrees.
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9: Day one. I'm Deborah Valentine, Fox News. Russia holds its annual Victory Day parade under tighter security than ever. Fox's Jonathan Savage reports.
10: President Vladimir Putin will preside as usual over a military parade in Red Square today. Every year, Moscow marks the anniversary of victory over Nazi Germany. But the current war with Ukraine is overshadowing events. A Kremlin spokesman saying extra security measures are in place as Kyiv continues to target the Russian capital with drones. There will also be less military hardware on show this year. No tanks or missiles today. Russia has declared a unilateral ceasefire to coincide with the event, but Ukraine says the Russians didn't respect a Ukrainian ceasefire earlier in the week. Jonathan Savage, Fox News.
9: Iran and the U.S. are trading blows in the Persian Gulf for a second day, testing the limits of a fragile ceasefire. Fox's Ashley Webster has more from Tel Aviv.
11: There has been plenty of military action around the Strait of Hormuz. The very latest saw a U.S. F/A-18 Super Hornet fire on two empty Iranian-flagged oil tankers that were heading towards a port in Iran. Both vessels were disabled. Let's not forget there is a ceasefire in existence, but apparently it's a little shaky. Now, according to Central Command, the blockade is preventing more than 70 tankers capable of transporting more than $13 billion worth of oil from entering Iranian ports.
9: President Trump has signaled that a peace deal with Iran could soon be signed. The State Department Friday sanctioned four Chinese-based entities accused of supporting Iran's military operations during Operation Epic Fury. The firms, including Meantropy Technology and the Earth Eye, allegedly provided satellite imagery to Iran. 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
9: In a 4-3 ruling, the Virginia Supreme Court strikes down Democratic-backed redistricting maps, finding the process flawed. Fox's Chanley Painter reports.
14: The new map would have given Democrats a chance to win all but one of Virginia's 11 congressional seats. Opponents of the recent referendum, which gerrymandered four GOP-leaning seats into the Democrats' column, said the ballot measure was rushed in a violation of the state constitution. And the Virginia Supreme Court agreed. Democrats from Richmond to Washington were staggered. Virginia Governor Abigail Spanberger responding, quote, "I am disappointed by the Supreme Court of Virginia's ruling, but my focus as governor will be on ensuring that all voters have the information necessary to make their voices heard."
9: Democrats plan to appeal the decision to the U.S. Supreme Court. A North Carolina teenager is suspected of killing her parents and grandmother.
15: Crime scene tape still hanging here on this fence after deputies with the Buncombe County Sheriff's Office say they found three adults dead with gunshot wounds. Now, one of the suspects accused in their deaths, the victim's daughter and granddaughter, leaving neighbors shocked.
16: Her family was great to me. They treated me well.
15: After finding the three victims, deputies realized a 16-year-old Star Grant who lived in the home with her parents was missing. Deputies say they tracked her to Gatlinburg, Tennessee, where she was found Friday morning with 28-year-old Devin Loving. The nature of their relationship is unknown at this time.
9: Fox Carolina's Alexa Urbach reporting. An Indianapolis Metropolitan Police officer and a suspect shot Friday night on the city's north side. Indianapolis Police Public Information Officer Drew Brown.
17: As officers were attempting to take that suspect into custody, a physical struggle ensued, and at some point an officer-involved shooting occurred.
9: The officer is reported in stable condition, and the suspect is reported in critical condition. I'm Deborah Valentine. This is Fox News.
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19: North Country weather.
7: A frost advisory continues until 9 a.m. today. Mainly cloudy skies overnight with a low of 36. Winds out of the northwest, 5 to 10 miles per hour. Highs level off around 52. Saturday, mainly clear. Partly cloudy skies, Saturday night, lows around 31. That's your forecast. I'm weatherology meteorologist Paul Trombley. Get the latest weather updates online at minnesotadailyweather.com. Currently, it's 42 degrees.
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1: How you doing tonight? Coast to Coast AM is what you're listening to. I'm Connie Willis. That's Boss Gangs, Dwayne Allman. Lonely a Dime, great intro, big long intro from 1969. There it is, there it is. That features Dwayne Allman, and I would say probably delivering one of the most emotional recorded guitar solos. In fact, the session itself was improvised for the most part, largely improvised, and Dwayne Allman was building the solo in one continuous take along the way, and now just everybody just loves it and just, you know, that kind of thing. So, good music. Thanks for being here. Having a good night here talking about, reminder, Mother's Day. Mother's Day is Sunday. Don't forget. That's not one to forget. You can forget Father's Day once in a while because Dad would be okay. But do not do that with Mom's Day. It's just the way it is. Just the way it is. So don't forget about that. And we are talking open lines right now. So give us a call here on Coast to Coast AM.
2: His name, Robert Diaguero. Now, you had a health challenge some time ago. You were describing it as even to the point of losing consciousness. Like you said, a lot of people heard of carnivore. They've read about it in Ty Bollinger's book, Cancer Step Outside the Box. Now, how did you take it? Did you take the liquid, the capsules? What did you do?
3: Oh, the capsules.
2: Okay.
3: I started off taking three times a day for the 6 days. But I'd say within the first week, week and a half, I noticed amazing difference. No more of those queasy feelings of the anticipation of knowing that I was going to go into. They were gone. Absolutely gone. I'm just, my mind is blown on this stuff.
2: Well, would your wife corroborate your story? Usually that she would say, oh, honey, you're exaggerating.
3: Oh, yeah.
2: Or no, you actually did recover that fast.
3: Oh, yeah. Oh, yeah, she corroborated. She was there one time when I was doing the gig and I lost consciousness.
2: Oh, my.
3: That just freaked her out.
2: So you're taking the carnivore week to week and a half. You're getting some results there. 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
3: I'm so excited about this stuff, I will tell you. 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
1: Hey there, it's Coast to Coast AM that you're listening to. Connie Willis here. Would love for you to get my newsletter. All you have to do is go to ConnieWillis.com and it'll bounce up on you and it'll say, sign up for Where's Willis? And that's where you sign up, right there. Quick and easy, ConnieWillis.com. Oh man, Mother's Day. I miss my mom and I still celebrate it, thinking of her and talking to her. And she's right there chattering back at me, just like usual. I like it. So I hope you guys don't forget Mom's Day, whether she's here or not. And think of some of your friends, too, that are moms, right? You might want to help them out. If you're, especially if you're not a mom, you might want to help them out. They might need it. And I think that's really about it. I know today was a big day with a UFO disclosure, and we had some, well, yesterday to some people, we had some videos showing and some information coming out. And what did you think? What did you, you can talk about anything you want here on Open Lines, but I'd love to know what you thought about all that stuff. Me, myself, it's, you know, same stuff, different day. I think disclosure is going to be by the aliens. So it's going to be by the ET themselves. So I think we're not quite there yet. Let's see what happens. I'm looking forward to how it happens along the way and unfolds. But what do you think? Let's see what you guys think. Let's go over to the phones. We got lots of you there. Let's go to wildcard line number 5 and talk to Dee in Virginia. Hi there, Dee. Welcome to Coast AM.
9: Hi, thanks. Thanks for taking my call. Good to talk to you again.
1: Thanks, you too.
9: Yeah, I had a couple things to share here about these UFOs, things that I've read and heard in the past. Remember there was a crash in New Mexico, I think it was, 1947?
1: Yeah.
9: Yeah, flying saucer, and I think it broke apart, as I recall. And
1: there was a crash, yeah.
9: Yeah, a terrible crash, and there was life on board. So some of them died. You could just tell, apparently, from what was seen. But there were a few survivors, supposedly, that were found to be in a comatose state. It seems to me there were some medical examinations of that, and it was said that they tried to open their mouths and say something, but nothing would come out. And when physical exams were done, they could tell that these were human beings that were placed on this saucer-shaped craft. And it must have been remotely controlled. Who knows? Because there was no one in any sort of pilot's position to be flying it. It looked as if these were maybe adolescents or young teenage kids who were badly deformed. And it looked on further examination as if someone had done some really weird surgeries on them to make them all the more grotesque looking, very large heads. These kids that were on board the craft. Yeah. They said that it looked as if their heads had been placed in some kind of a plaster mold to enlarge the head. Now, how that was done, I wouldn't know. I'm only going by what I heard. It sounds crazy, but I'm just saying that could have been because they were just grossly deformed. I think they already had been, from what the doctors said, they already had birth defects and things, but that only made it all the worse. And they think the reason for that was that would make them pass off as aliens, all right, you know?
1: That's true.
9: Yeah, badly deformed human beings could pass off as aliens easily. And I've wondered oftentimes if that's been the case more than we might suspect. There was, and I wish I could remember the small town that this happened in the U.S., there was a batch of abductions, and every testimony was all but identical. The people all said their abductors looked human, and they were short in stature. I think they said about 4 feet tall or thereabouts. And they had experiments conducted on them. I don't know what the craft looked like. I've lost memory on the details of what the craft looked like that they were taken on board to. But there were experiments done on all of them in two rather obvious locations, the brain and the reproductive system. And that makes sense also. The cover was exposed on that. The abductors turned out to be midgets. And the researchers were the CIA. Makes a lot of sense to me. Makes a lot of sense. I don't think these are creatures from other planets, folks. I think a lot of this is clandestine activity by our secret agencies. I truly do, because the brain was mapped out earlier than all the fervor that you heard about from the neurologists that started coming out of the woodwork in the early 90s. My gosh, that was started much earlier by the CIA and the NSA, and they obviously had a lot to gain from that in the way of information, because it was they who were greatly responsible for helping to map out the brain in its entirety. So that explains all the experiments, if you know what I'm saying. A lot of logical explanation behind it. And the reproductive, I think, is self-explanatory. And then I heard another one, some testimonies that came from people who believed that their abductors may have been fallen angels or demons, because what they experienced was horrifying. And when they talked, there was a pastor who said that what they were experiencing was what people experience in the induction ceremonies into Satanism.
1: So have you been reading all this stuff along the way and just been interested all the time, or what?
9: I picked it up kind of here and there, you know, kind of as I found it, you know.
1: Mm-hmm.
9: I don't necessarily pursue it, but I have certainly found it, like in broadcasts on the radio. I'll tell you a good source that I've gotten some of this from, and I don't know if they still have their website. Olive Tree Ministries had some programs about UFOs, and there was a program called Watchmen on the Wall, and I think that was southwestministries.com. And Olive Tree, I think those programs would still be archived, and that you'd go to olivetreeviews.com if you want those. So that's the most recent, you know, as far as those sources are concerned. I don't recall my reading material because it's too long ago, I'm afraid.
1: You've done well. No, you've done well. It's been great listening to it, especially your perspective on it. So do you believe there's anything real, or you think it's all just our mistake how we're picking up on it?
9: Let's put it this way. It's not a mistake. This was, I think, a well-planned hoax, I think, is more like it. I think this has the logical explanations that I just shared. Those all sound very plausible to me. I would have no reason to argue against that, considering all the research, et cetera, that has been done in such a clandestine fashion that we knew nothing about as American citizens. It just makes sense to me that those hoaxes could easily be pulled off, very easily. And so if there are other beings, I think the most logical explanation would be that they are from the dark side of the supernatural world rather than beings from other planets. I'm not saying there couldn't be other critters out there, but I don't know. Something is telling me that it's either supernatural or it's people like midgets or dwarfs, etc., who were used either as the abductors or who served as the passengers on these UFOs, because what I heard about that one in 47 was that was something pulled off by the Soviets. And what they did, they flew that saucer remotely. How they did it, I don't know. But I also want to throw something else in here for good measure. Drones have been around for much longer than we've been led to believe, and they come in every shape and size known to man. Furthermore, hovercraft, which you rarely hear about, have been around for quite some time. They've been here since at least World War II. So things do start and stop in midair. We just were led to believe that those things were from outer space. Not necessarily, folks. Mm-mm. I think those were other clandestine inventions that we were not allowed to know about until much later.
1: I love your thoughts, love your perspective. I got to ask you one thing before you go. Where are you from? Because I know I said Virginia, but you don't have a Virginia accent.
9: Really? Really? I'm curious where you think I'm from. I've got a bang out of this. I'd love to know.
1: I have no clue, but you don't have any accent that's Virginia.
9: Oh, that is so funny because I've lived in Virginia my entire life.
1: Wow. You've been influenced by a whole lot of different people, I guess.
9: Maybe it's from all the television and radio that I've lived around. You know, it's hard to tell.
1: That's right. Maybe you just didn't like the accent and you said, I am just not going to do it. So thank you so much for calling in. Nice talking to you. That's Dee out of Virginia, believe it or not. You meet her somewhere, you would have no clue where she's from. Wow. I knew she was going to say that. I thought, she's going to say she's lived there her entire life. And yep, she did. Wow, good stuff. So she's talking about 1947, Roswell. She's talking about a whole lot of the events. And she just had a different perspective on them. So I'm sure you picked up on which ones they were along the way, but she's looking at it another way. And that's what you got to do. You got to listen to everybody. You got to hear everybody's thoughts on it. I've just heard something recently about Roswell that I never heard before. And I thought, you know what? That makes more sense than anything. But I can't tell it. Maybe sometime they'll tell it here on Coast to Coast with me. Let's go east of the Rockies, talk to Albert out of New Jersey. Albert, good food up there in New Jersey. How are you? Welcome to Coast AM. Hello, Albert.
10: Are you the same Connie Willis who knew my favorite science fiction writer, Philip K. Dick? And if so, perhaps you want to comment about him in some way.
1: No, I am not Connie Willis, the author, the sci-fi author. I am not.
10: Oh, okay. Well,
1: no.
10: Nice to talk to you anyway.
1: No, well, thanks. Well, you know, she's in the same state. I know that. She's here in Colorado. I'm going to have her on sometime. I can't wait. So did he take off? Is he gone? He was just wanting to know if I was that Connie Willis. No, she is... We had planned to have her on one night, and she had went through like a leg surgery of some sort, so she couldn't come on. But she is the sci-fi writer where a lot of people say she's the female Stephen King, or maybe Stephen King's the male Connie Willis. But she does sci-fi. She's an author for sci-fi books, and I know one is Doomsday. That's the one I remember the most, I guess, because I think I had that book because somebody sent it to me because of the name. And it's interesting. Yeah, it's you can look up Connie Willis and you're gonna see her a lot. So if you do Connie Willis Coast to Coast AM or TV or radio or something like that, you'll get my information. But we've had to send each other mail along the way. Her assistant and me had known each other at one point because we were passing along what was supposed to be mine that they got and vice versa. So, but I'd love to have her on at one point. She seems like she's a wonderful person and I'm looking forward to that one day. Okay, John, wild card line number 4 out of Portland, Oregon. Hey, John, how's it going?
11: Hey, will the real Connie Willis please stand up?
1: That's right, that exactly.
11: Like, that sounds like a great show. Connie Willis Squared on Coast to Coast AM. That's
1: I like that. I like that the best. I'm writing that down. Connie Willis Squared. All right, got it. Thank you. How are you?
11: Doing well.
1: What do you think of the UFOs?
11: Well, I suppose have some insight into this. I'm an alien myself.
1: Perfect.
11: And as far as the Roswell crash goes, that's actually part of the reason why I'm here on Earth to begin with. July 16, 1945 was the Trinity explosion, humanity's first atomic fission device went off. And that there's a lot of talk about interdimensional beings, and you have to understand that while much of the physics of, you know, everyday experience is limited to the speed of light, something like a fission explosion on a little planet in the middle of nowhere actually sends instantaneous signals to those who are listening, such as myself. So that was part of what was related to the Roswell crash, as far as I know, was the atomic collision and interference with a craft. What I want to say about the current dump of UFO alien files, though, is that you have to remember three things, Connie. The universe is very big, very old, and mostly alien. You understand? So,
1: yeah,
11: There are many different species, races, factions of aliens, of
1: and life, you know, in general, right? Just of life, right? Yeah,
11: precisely. Yeah,
1: yeah.
11: And you can't confine your definition of life necessarily to things that are evolved from biological life or biotic or organic life. There are things like AI, which is going to be a silicon-based life form that's emerging, granted under duress here on the planet, that is being strongly influenced by races of intelligences with their own motivations. And I just really urge folks to use discernment when it comes to AI and what it may have to offer us. So as far as the pictures, though, in the new FBI Department of War files, those released recently, and they, as you say, are more of the same. Many of these are crafts, which are physical crafts, such as those at like Area S4, Area 51, that Bob Lazar worked on. Others of those are, when you say interdimensional, I want to explain this to your listeners. Imagine like a drop of water from a pond is teeming with life of bizarre alien forms, but it takes a microscope to see it. We didn't have a microscope until very recently. And so these interdimensional things are like looking at life through a microscope for the very first time.
1: You're exactly right. Love listening to you. Sorry we had to take a break. I'm sure you have more to say. That was wonderful. Thanks for calling in. Stay with us and call in yourself. It's Coast to Coast AM.

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6: I'm Deborah Valentine. A three-day ceasefire is underway between Russia and Ukraine. Fox's Jared Halpern says the pause was announced Friday following a meeting in Florida.
7: The ceasefire announcement comes a day after Special Envoy Steve Witkoff and Jared Kushner met with Ukraine's top negotiator in Miami.
6: The ceasefire ends Monday. It includes a 1,000-person prisoner swap between both warring countries. An Indianapolis police officer is hospitalized in stable condition after being shot while responding to a shooting on the city's north side Friday night. Indianapolis Police Public Information Officer Drew Brown.
8: What I can tell you is that there is no ongoing threat to the public that we are aware of, and there is no person outstanding at this time that we are aware of.
6: The suspect was shot by police and is reported in critical condition. The officer is reported to be stable. 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
12: North Country weather.
13: A frost advisory continues until 9 a.m. today. Mainly cloudy skies overnight with a low of 36. Winds out of the northwest, 5 to 10 miles per hour. Highs level off around 52. Saturday, mainly clear. Partly cloudy skies Saturday night, lows around 31. That's your forecast. I'm weatherology meteorologist Paul Frobley. Get the latest weather updates online at MinnesotaDailyWeather.com. Currently, it's 42 degrees.
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1: There it goes, another love song, The Outlaws on Coast to Coast AM. Connie Willis here, 1975. That helped define Southern Rock's blend of country melody and those dual guitar leads. Love that. Love the dual guitar leads. And that was their first major hit, too. Set the stage for their signature triple guitar sound. You gotta love that kind of thing. Tommy D, you like that, right? You're into the guitar solos when they go crazy.
2: Absolutely. You're just a wealth of information tonight, Connie, about songs.
1: Yeah, except when you give me a question, it's like, what?
2: All right, you want to try? Well, let me first tell folks about beyondbelief.com. That's what we want to do. If you head over there right now, that's our television program. There's a free episode we've put up there. You can watch that absolutely free. And then check out that 7-day free trial. That'll get you access to well over 500 episodes.
1: Wow.
2: Man, we've done a lot, I know.
1: I can't believe it.
2: We started in December 2012.
1: Oh.
2: And
1: you did? You started in 2012 with that? Oh, my gosh.
2: Came to where you are in Colorado, right? You're near Boulder?
1: Yeah.
2: It's cold there, man, in January.
1: Well, sometimes this last one, it could have been 70 degrees. I don't know. So you were here last. Okay. Next time, dinner on you. Come on, man. Come on.
2: Beyondbelief.com. That's it. All right. You ready?
1: I am.
2: All right. You just played The Outlaws. Really. There goes another love song, right?
1: Okay. Yeah.
2: Okay. So that song, they was on an album when they first signed. They signed with Arista. There was a predominant rock figure that was really helping them, and it was a lot of help to get them signed. So you've got multiple choice here, okay?
1: Oh, man. Okay.
2: Makes
1: okay,
2: it easier ahead. For you. Was
1: help.
2: It Joe Cocker? Was it Ronnie Van Zant? Was it Al Bundy? Or was it Hank Hill?
1: Okay. So the last one, Hank Hill, no. The other one, Bundy, no. And what were the other two?
2: Joe Cocker or Ronnie Van Zant?
1: Let's go with Ronnie.
2: It was Ronnie. Now, for a bonus point, what band was he in? Come on.
1: Hold on. Worked with the Doors, maybe? Janice Joplin?
2: No, he was a free bird for a while, and then he went kind of solo.
1: Oh. Why didn't you? Couldn't you just like text me the answer just so I could sound really cool, man? Like, yeah, I nailed it.
2: No, but I gave you a big hint. He was a free bird and then he went solo.
1: Oh, you still haven't even told me. I, you know.
2: Free bird, Connie. Free bird.
1: Come on, man. Free the bird. I got it. Free,
2: Leonard Skinner.
1: Oh, man. Yeah. I stink at this. I never said I was good at it.
2: You're not so fun.
1: For me. It's not fun for me. Tommy D, say goodnight to everybody.
2: Goodnight, everybody. All right, Connie, we'll talk to you soon.
1: Okay, great. All right. Tommy D there messing with me. I'm telling you, it's coming back to him one day. All right. Open lines continue. Stay with us here. Coast to Coast AM.
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1: It's Coast to Coast AM you're listening to. Hello there. Connie Willis here with you tonight. Hey, I'll be back tomorrow night with Brett Oldham. As you guys know, Brett, he's been on several times here with Coast to Coast AM going way back. Probably the most famous real, I'll stand behind him 200,000% as a real alien abductee in the hybridization project. I know from my own perspective of that, and he's just fantastic. I'm looking forward to him being here tomorrow night. And also right behind him, Doug Meacham. You probably haven't heard him here on Coast. I don't know. I can't remember. I don't think he was on Coast before, but he might have been a while back, if at all. But here's what he's going to do. He's going to talk about, he does hypnosis, and he's going to talk about regressing Bob Gimlin. And that's the Gimlin-Patterson film, right? Right? So he's going to talk to, we're going to hear about how that went. So that's very exciting. That's going to be tomorrow night here on Coast to Coast AM. Yeah, but first, we've got open lines here for the rest of the evening. I tell you what, it seemed like an awkward night tonight for some reason, but it has been flying by. I can't believe that it's almost over. This is our last segment. So for those of you out there that want to say something, now's a good time. And, of course, I want to know any thoughts of what you guys think of the UFO release today, you know, if anything. I know there's more to come. I can just say that. But has it helped you in any way? Just maybe giving you more video? And some of that video, I guess they just it was unclassified, okay? So you're seeing stuff that's unclassified, nothing that was classified. I haven't seen any of that. Don't know if that's coming at all. So just keep that in mind, that, you know, watch for that word. That's kind of important because you're seeing things that are unclassified already. That's all I'm saying. Okay. Does that help you out at all? It's just, you know, we'll see what happens. We'll see what happens. All right. Let's go to the phone lines here. Let's talk to wildcard line number 3, Lewis, Pennsylvania. Hey there, Lewis. How are you?
6: Hi, Connie. Great show. That was a great interview we did with Mike Patterson. You know, being that you're, when it comes to, you know, Bigfoots and the cryptids, you're one of the heavy hitters. You're one of the more prominent experts in the field. And that was a really good interview. And I have a few comments and a few questions for you.
1: Okay.
6: There was that government document dump today, you know, with the UFO files and all that stuff. And my first question had to do with, you know, there's some people out there that they think that, you know, they put some kind of a, you know, MK Ultra, a missing link, seminoid that went berserker, that went amok and ended up in another dimension, and that you won't find any hide or hair of Bigfoot in these UFO files, even though, like your guest Mike mentioned earlier, they're like clusters. Whenever people see UFOs, it seems like there's a Bigfoot around or vice versa. So I thought maybe with all these documents being dumped, you might hear something about Bigfoots, but that was my first question for you. And my second question I've heard guests allude to it, and I have heard callers, you know, bring it up in passing, but have you ever heard any instances, like, I'm sure it wasn't recently, maybe a long time ago, when there was just Native Americans in this country. Was there any instances of Bigfoot, you know, coming down from the mountains and, you know, sitting around with the chief medicine man and they do it priority, or magic mushrooms or soul flavor in some kind of a ceremony? And okay, thank you, Connie. I'll listen out to you. Great show.
1: Okay, thanks. lay it out there, then run, huh? Leave me alone over here. Wait a minute. Okay, so let's see.

0: And that I wasn't not regressed or anything, and I know I was taken. I know everybody that was there that night was taken. I saw the beam of light on each one of the tents, and I was in a vehicle, I was in a truck, and that light was on me. That light is bright white, so white that it's blue. I tried to look through it because I wanted to see if it was transparent or able to see if maybe things go up and down it. But I didn't see anything. But when the light is on you, when that beam is on you, it's a warm yellow tint. Yeah, it's interesting. So a lot of times when I'm talking to people, and I just blew the beans now, but when I talk to people, you know, they'll give you that same answer. It's pretty consistent. In fact, I've never heard it not be consistent with those colors. So there's certain things that you can pick up on along the way, especially if you see it yourself all the time, that you can tell if somebody's giving you something. But yeah, that's what my experience too has been, that the UFO and the Bigfoot certainly do collaborate in some way. I'm not sure. Maybe that's what comes out of the UFOs. I don't know. They were there. I saw them. And the second question, I do not remember at all, because I did the first one. I know I thought I wrote it down, but let me just think for a second. Bigfoot, and then I think you were just talking to, I don't know. I am so sorry. I'm sorry. I don't know. Maybe it's just late at night. Maybe. I don't know. Maybe it's just my memory's going, but I'm sorry about that. It'll probably pop back into my head in a minute. I was going to answer that one first. I should have. Let's go to wildcard line number 5, and we'll keep open lines open with Bill Trucking in Oregon. Are you safe?
1: Hey,
0: you driving
1: how's
0: okay?
1: Going? Yeah.
0: Hey, good.
1: Yeah. Are you there, Connie?
0: I am. Yep. Hey.
1: Hey, good to talk to you. Hey, I just wanted to, on this latest tranche of UFO reports, I just wanted to remind people respectfully, because this isn't political, okay? I mean, I spent 25 years in the government. It's just the way it works. It is a bureaucracy, and it does everything in sequence and in order, and if something's inexplicable, it just goes into a pile, all right? And, you know, case in point is we've had a lot of discussions about the use of the polygraph over at the FBI. That's as sophisticated as it gets. That's it. I mean, I'm reminding people of stuff they already know. And like I said, I don't mean any offense. Like, if you really want to be scared of the government, somebody, I forget who it was, but she said she's worried about something happening in her small community and not knowing about it. Yeah, I mean, it'd be too late. By the time she figures it out, it'd be too late. I was like, yeah, that's what you got to worry about. The government is, is not the end-all, be-all. It's not the alpha and the omega. And what we're talking about here, these, you know, I looked at them, like the eight-pointed star. It had a smoke trail. I could see that with my own eyes. So it's
0: okay, you know what? Let me bring that up. Since you brought that up, okay, that is that what people are referring to it as, the star shape or something?
1: Yeah, the eight-pointed star. It looks like
0: eight-point.
1: Go ahead.
0: No, okay. So we're talking about the same one. Now, I talked to someone in the military. They told me that was just the target part of
1: aperture.
0: What?
1: The target aperture.
0: I guess so. It was the bore sight. Yeah, the target aperture of the bore sight. And it was just on top of whatever that was flying around and leaving the trail marks behind it.
1: Yeah.
0: That's what he said. He was like, no, that's just what the target, that's on the camera there, that nose lens, whatever it is, just to pinpoint it. And he said, that's all that is. What'd you think?
1: Yeah, and somebody might say, oh, come on, the government's not that incompetent. They got scientists, they got this, that, and the third. Yeah, but look, it's a system. Like, for instance, what if that target aperture, like your friend said, and I tend to agree, what if it was broken and came loose, but the operator of the aircraft did not report that as broken? All right. Well, then that would go in a category of unexplained and

0: possible but unconfirmed, you know, unverifiable. It would go into a category. It would go into a archive. It's nothing, believe me, you know, we want the government to be unbiased and methodical, okay? But I'm just reminding people that it's ad nauseum. I mean, in the subject matter of UFOs and the paranormal, come on, it can't be methodical. It can't be. I mean, think about it. Like, okay, if you say you're missing time, someone would literally have to see you phase in and phase out of this dimension. Right? They would have to see it and have some sort of evidence. And if I'm being too depressing, there is one way. There is one way the government could be deceiving all of us. There's only one way, is if they have extraterrestrials in captivity under 100% control. Because that way, it would be completely compartmentalized, right? The people that know about it would more than likely be consigned to their lifetime, right? Observers, as controllers of this being. And it's not that unusual. We did it with, Mullah Bereder from the Taliban was in U.S. custody here in the States for, 30-plus years. Right, and this is what I'm saying. It's not unheard of, and that's the only way. Like, who interrogated Mullah Bereder? Hard to say. I'm sure they're still alive and they're out here somewhere. But they spent 30 years with the guy. And this is what I'm saying. It's not unheard of and not uncustomed. Go ahead. I'm sorry.
1: No. What was your job in the government? What did you do?
0: Oh, I was an all source intel analyst. All right. So let me tell you what I know for a fact. Okay. When I got assigned to the Pentagon, I thought, finally, you know, I'm at the top, right? And when I got there, there were all kinds of places I couldn't go. Even with my, you know, there's levels. I could see it on their badges, right? The color codes on the badges.
1: What was your level? Yeah, I'm listening.
0: Oh, I had, you know, I was HG. That was my highest, the highest level of clearance I had was what they call HG, which is, I'd go to jail just for talking about it, but bottom line is it's above, it's above top secret, handled via talent keyhole, comet channels, jointly. It's all SIGINT and HUMINT, right? It's all related to the military. It's all related to the military. So in other words, I would not know anything about UFOs unless there was a military interaction. Now, I don't think, Travis Walton, okay, to this day, I believe the Travis Walton encounter is the most provocative and most interesting. And people say, well, why? Well, because he passed the polygraph. And that's as sophisticated as it gets. I'm sorry.
1: Yeah.
0: I'm sorry. Yeah. To the best of my knowledge, but I can say when I'm at the Pentagon, there were levels above me. Like, I thought, okay, I'm here at the center of brilliance and genius. I'm finally here. I'm finally, you know, I got this really high top security clearance. I found out it's not the center of genius in the world, okay? Much to my disillusionment. And also much to crushing my dreams, I didn't have the highest clearance. There were all kinds of people running around with higher. I could tell by the color code.
1: So sad.
0: So I couldn't follow them into where they were going. I couldn't follow them into where they were going.
1: Bummer, because we heard so many stories of what you would see. Hey, Bill, we got to go, but thanks for calling in. I hope you call in another time and tell us some more about that. Good stuff. Thank you so much. Yeah, I know some of the people that had clearances that talked about some of the things they saw just walking down a hallway, and they were told not to look to the right or left. And of course, you know, some of them do. Never tell anybody not to do something. That's the first thing they'll do. And anyway, heard some interesting stories along the way. That's all I can say. I'd rather bring them on and let them tell it than me tell it. So, hey, thank you again for being here. We had Mike Patterson earlier talking about Neff and his new book as well. You can find all the information at coasttocoastam.com. And we wish him the best with his brand new book that he has decided to basically give away for free because he felt like that's what he was supposed to do. and I think you'll enjoy his work. Tomorrow night, I'll be back with Brett Oldham and Doug Meacham. So it'll be alien abductee and then a hypnotherapist that is going to be on talking about Bob Gimlin's regression with Patty. Yeah, that's going to be good with the Patterson-Gimlin film. I think you'll enjoy that, too. So join me tomorrow. And don't forget, this weekend is Mother's Day weekend. And we are from the foothills of the Colorado Rockies. At least I am. And I want to thank the team that makes all this happen. Julie Talbot, Bill May, Tommy Danheiser, you heard him tonight, Dan Galante in tonight, Stephanie Smith, Mike Cosio, Adam Thompson, Lex Lonehood, Sean LeDesseur, Tim Bernal, Gina Salvati, Donna Walker, Miranda Morano, also with us. I always want to forget her name. She's one of the sweetest people you'll ever talk to. Sue Tricus, Rich Barra, Lisa Garr, Ryan Recker, Richard Searitt, George Knapp, George Norrie, you know that guy. Thanks, George, for letting me take over the reins tonight. And thank you again for being here. Until we meet again tomorrow, keep watching the night skies and continue with me to seek out the strange and uncover the unknown for Coast to Coast AM. I'm Connie Willis.

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9: A frost advisory continues until 9 a.m. today. Mainly cloudy skies overnight with a low of 36. Winds out of the northwest, 5 to 10 miles per hour. Highs level off around 52. Saturday, mainly clear. Partly cloudy skies. Saturday night, lows around 31. That's your forecast. I'm weatherology meteorologist Paul Trombley. Get the latest weather updates online at minnesotadailyweather.com. Currently, it's 42 degrees.
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11: This is a Fox News alert. Pedestrian struck. I'm Chris DeMeo, Fox News. A developing story out of Denver. A plane departing Denver International Airport for Los Angeles reportedly struck a pedestrian on the runway during takeoff.
12: A Frontier airline jet aborting takeoff reporting it hit a person at Denver International Airport. The plane also suffering an engine fire. The crew of Flight 4345 reported that 231 souls were aboard the plane and that emergency trucks were heading to their position. According to social media reports, passengers were quickly evacuated from the plane. At this time, there is no word if anyone inside the plane was hurt. The incident comes just days after a United Airlines flight hit a truck on the New Jersey Turnpike as it was preparing to land at Newark Liberty International Airport.
11: As Fox's Chanley Painter reporting. Laying down the arms, President Trump sounding optimistic about a planned three-day ceasefire between Russia and Ukraine. It's scheduled for today through Monday. The president hopes it'll last longer.
13: I'd like to see it stop. Russia, Ukraine, it's the worst thing since World War II in terms of life. 25,000 young soldiers every month. It's crazy. So it could very well be.
11: Now, the ceasefire deal between both countries includes a swap of 1,000 prisoners, and they're from both countries. Italy's foreign minister telling Secretary of State Marco Rubio on Friday that Europe needs the United States and vice versa. America's top diplomat wrapping up 2 days of fence-mending talks in Italy and the Vatican. This follows weeks of tensions over the U.S.-Israeli war in Iran. President Trump's tariffs, his complaints about Europe's unwillingness to help the U.S. with the Iran war, and his criticism of Pope Leo, fueling weeks of sharp disagreements. Italy's foreign minister is saying that Italy is ready to send its navy to help demine the Strait of Hormuz. 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
11: A 28-year-old man and a 16-year-old girl are accused of killing her parents and grandmother in North Carolina after their bodies were found Thursday night.
18: Detectives of the Buncombe County Sheriff's Office have charged 16-year-old Star Grant and 28-year-old Devon O'Neill Loving with three counts of first-degree murder and one count each of felony conspiracy to commit murder.
11: Major John Ledford of the Buncombe County Sheriff's Office. Grant will be tried as an adult. She could face life in prison or the death penalty if convicted. A state and federal official is recommending an emergency drought declaration in Utah. Here's Fox's Kristen Goodwin.
20: Utah's Department of Natural Resources says it's voted to recommend Governor Spencer Cox make an emergency drought declaration.
21: It's really bad. Like, we're seeing conditions that we've never experienced before as a state, and it's statewide. And so we've got to raise awareness. We've got to use less water. We've got to conserve. And we got to be smart with how we use this limited resource.
20: Department Commissioner Joel Ferry speaking with Salt Lake City's Fox 13 News. Officials say the state is facing low stream inflows and above average temperatures, which could also lead to a tough wildfire season, noting the declaration would free up resources and funding to help reduce the impact. Kristen Goodwin, Fox News.
11: An explosion and fire at a New Orleans area oil refinery, but no injuries were reported. Chalmette Refining saying in a post on social media that a fire broke out at an operating unit on yesterday afternoon. The refinery usually produces about 189,000 barrels of crude oil a day. It also produces specialty chemicals and has 500 employees and 200 contractors. NHL playoffs. Canadians top the Sabres 5-1. That series is now tied at a game each. NBA playoffs. The Knicks over the Sixers 108-94. New York leads that series 3-0. I'm Chris DeMeo. This is Fox News.
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25: North Country weather.
26: A frost advisory continues. Lows dip down to about 36. Overnight, under partly cloudy skies, northwest winds 5 to 10 miles per hour. Lots of sunshine Saturday. Highs level off around 52. Lows dip down to about 31. Saturday night, partly cloudy skies. And that's your forecast. I'm weatherology meteorologist Paul Trombley. Get the latest weather updates online at minnesotadailyweather.com. Currently 41.
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0: broadcasting live from the confines of an abandoned radio station in the secluded apartment building of High Strangeness. From the foothills of the Colorado Rockies, it's time for full disclosure of the topics they told us were off limits. Hello there, I'm Connie Willis. This is Coast to Coast AM, and tonight, UFO files released. Your thoughts on open lines? Let's hear you. Let's hear you talk about that tonight. So think about those questions that you might want to call in and tell your thoughts. Canadian Sasquatch, Mother's Day weekend, and great music too. We are having a great night tonight. Turn off those lights. Join me for another interesting evening of conversation. And of course, a much needed education and the chance that we might get a little closer to the truth of what lurks amongst us and what is beyond. I'm Connie Willis, and this is Coast to Coast AM.
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0: It's Coast to Coast AM. Connie Willis here. How are you? It is good to be back again here for the weekend. And we have lots of information to cover, don't we? We got a whole lot of things going on. First off, and foremost, even though some of you might put something, prioritize it differently, Mother's Day is this weekend. Don't forget Mama. One day you're not going to have Mama, so you make sure you take care of Mama now. Trust me on that one. All right, so Mother's Day, it's this Sunday, and whether she's here or not, far away, or watching from somewhere beyond, it's a good time to send a little love her way for sure. Good music for you later on, but also open lines. And yes, earlier today we had another UFO document drop. What'd you think of that? I'm still looking through it. How do you feel? I wouldn't call it earth-shattering yet, but it's definitely worth talking about during open lines tonight. So if you've got a thought about it, let's hear from you. We don't always have to hear from the experts, right? Because I think a lot of you have more facts than people, some of the people that are called experts out there. I don't think there are real experts in it, but let's see what you'll give us at open lines, okay? Before that, though, we've got Mike Patterson back with us. Always good to hear from him and hear about Neff and hear what's new with his Sasquatch adventures up there with Sasquatch Ontario. That's where you can find him. He's a good friend of mine, also just a fellow researcher, the real deal. He's got incredible evidence. Those of you that are into evidence, some of y'all have to have evidence before you believe it. It's hard to believe your fellow person, I guess. You can usually tell if somebody's seen one, especially if you've seen one before, you already know some of the behaviors and things like that. But I think some of y'all could probably tell if someone saw something that they just could not explain, and their white face and their white body, or their, or maybe it's not white, but whatever it is, you can tell from their attitude, from their face, if they've just seen something. So sometimes you just don't have the evidence to prove it. So Mike Patterson, back to us again. Thanks, Mike, for being here. I know you always head out to check for NEF whenever you can. So thanks that you gave us a Friday night. We've been trying to get you for a while. And I know that you have some new things happening. In fact, one of your new things is you have an actual book, and people have been asking for that for a long time.
5: Hey, Connie, how are you? Thanks for having me. Yeah, as far as the book goes, you know, it's been over a decade in the making, basically. And, you know, I took the winter to really delve into that and get that finished. And I'm pleased with it. I feel pretty good about it. And, you know, it's written from a perspective of ongoing long-term contact experience. So it has a lot of insight into the truth and reality of Sasquatch. And, you know, it's written from a perspective that I think is probably very unique in that genre.
0: Well, let me ask you this, since this is the day that we've got all this UFO information. I have my thoughts about it. I know a lot of other people have, everybody's got a thought about it for sure. But what about your thoughts? Now, you and I both research and investigate all sorts of things. But when I've done the Bigfoot things, I've seen the UFOs around. Have you?
5: Yeah, you know, as far as government is concerned with this whole disclosure thing, I don't need government to tell me anything. Right. It's
0: I don't need them to tell me there's UFOs or not. Right. I mean, I don't need that.
5: No, it's, you know, it's something you can actually go out, and I've learned through firsthand experience with a witness that we had one incident where this was in the fall of 2024. We were at his cabin up Lost Channel area, just about an hour from Parry Sound here in Ontario, and we did a C5 protocol, which is basically a meditation protocol for calling in ships, and it worked. And we had a this bright orb flying through the sky towards us. You know, it just kind of showed up, and we were like, "What the hell's that?" And as it flew over top of us, we saw that there was a hull attached to it. You know, this was at night, right? We saw that there was a hull attached to this front-end orb. And it looked, as soon as they knew that we saw that, they lit up the back end, basically. So it was this, it looked like an elongated cigar-shaped ship, maybe about the size of a football field, roughly. Could have been bigger. And it was completely silent, flew right over top of us. It wasn't very high, and it flew over a little piece of the lake right beside us, and then went and parked in the sky looking like a star for about an hour before it was gone. And you know, that's not the only incident I've had, but it is the only one that I've had where I've used a meditation protocol to actually call one in. It works.
0: Oh, okay. Do you feel that's something people should do, or should they stay away from that?
5: Well, I think it's your intention. You know, what's your intention towards it? Are you just doing it for, you know, for a joke? Then I wouldn't. You know, if you're serious about it and you're looking for that sort of thing, and you know, you have good intention and your heart's in the right place, then sure, why not?
0: Well, I've definitely seen them around the Sasquatch. And I mean, I've just seen them together several times. So I don't know if they're friends, but they certainly know each other. I don't know if they just work together or what, or hang out, but I've certainly seen them together. We're going to be talking more about UFOs and what was released today in open line. So I hope that you guys can call in that's never called in before and talk about it and tell us what you think. Going back to you, Mike, and looking for Bigfoot and finding Sasquatch and many other things that you've done. I didn't realize this about you. When I first recognized you, I just remember this YouTube channel. This rain was falling throughout the day onto a tent, and a man was speaking to what was outside, and that was you. And I just fell in love with your whole demeanor of it and your perspective of it and the way you showed it. Very nice, very peaceful. And I didn't realize that you had an epiphany beforehand, and that's how you got into it. Doing like wildlife photography. Is that right? What happened there?
5: Yeah, I was, first, you know, when I first started in this, I was doing pretty much what most people do, going banging around on trees and putting up trail cams, that sort of thing, right?
0: You stopped that at one point, right?
5: Sorry?
0: I said you stopped that at one point. Once you start doing it, you're like, oh, let's stop doing that.
5: Yeah, you evolve with the situation, right?
0: Right.
5: But it was back in probably 2007 when I was spending my spare time in the woods with a camera. I bought some good camera gear, taught myself photography, and I'm a nature guy, so I was, you know, weekends off, I'm in the woods with a camera, and considering what I've experienced to this up to this point, I would say I was being watched closely, and I think they liked what they saw as far as how I interacted with nature, and suddenly I get this epiphany to start looking for Sasquatch. And you know, I didn't really have that on my mind at all at the time when it first started, right? So that kind of just come out of nowhere. But I've had experiences over the years that have shown me they are capable of some pretty incredible stuff. And that includes, some in-depth mind stuff, you know, consciousness, right? They're very evolved as far as consciousness is concerned.
0: Yeah, the very first thing they said to me is we're highly advanced and we're everywhere. Sound about right to you?
5: I can believe that.
0: I know it. That's what they gave me. I'm like, look, I would have never made that up. I would have never thought about that. I would have never put that, you know, into any vocabulary whatsoever, not even knowing anything about them. And that was just amazing. We're highly advanced and we're everywhere. And it was like, wow, they just talked to me. It was great. It was fabulous. Before we get any deeper into some of the other things, though, you got a book out. This is like, you know, a lot of people wanted to get a book from you. They wanted to see it down in writing so that they can read it for themselves along the way. And now we have it, The Invisible Giant, The True Story of Sasquatch Contact, by you.
5: Yeah, it's on Amazon. And I'll tell you something. This is, I was given a message after I put this out. I was given a message from them, and it upset me at first because I was thinking, oh, maybe I'll get, you know, a bit of a residual income from this, right? And it's never been about the money, right? It's always been about progressing the experience and learning and evolving the relationship, building on that. But I got a message from them. They basically told me they don't want me profiting from this. And you know, I was a bit upset at first, because I put so much effort into that, right? And then somebody had a talk with me, and their words really struck with me. So I went on Amazon and I put it as low as I'm legally allowed to, or maybe not legally, but as low as Amazon will allow me to put the price. That's it. So it's basically, it's a nonprofit book. It's not expensive. So it's for anybody, you know, and everybody. And I hope the whole world reads it, because there's a lot of good knowledge and information and firsthand experience in that. And it really delves into the truth of this subject and bypasses the decades and decades of physical construct, you know, that people attached to, that, you know, they have a difficult time getting past. So this book really opens your eyes and gives you a different perspective.
0: Invisible Giant, A True Story of Sasquatch Contact. You can go to Amazon to find that, and you'll get it very, very cheap, very, very inexpensive. So 18-year journey you've been doing this, and it began with the wildlife photography in 2007. Something happened in 2008, a major vocal encounter. We all know it, but want to hear from you again on that.
5: I had made a comment on a YouTube video, and some guy reached out to me and said, hey, you want to go to a location of previous activity? And when he told me the location, you know, it was local to basically, you know, close enough for me to drive to, right? When he mentioned the location, I was extremely skeptical, you know, because I'm new, right? I'm thinking West Coast, you got to go out to BC or whatever, you know, somewhere on the West Coast, Oregon. But when he told me this location, I back and forth with this guy for a little bit. And then it ended up being, we met up in October of 2008. It was October 25th, 2008. And we went into this spot. And, you know, there's a lot of woods around there, but there's homes bordering the perimeter. You know, the woods are cut into concessions. There's roughly about 5,000 acres, they say protected, but they still log them. So we went in there, and this guy's kind of showing me the ropes, and first time I'd met him, and 4.5 hours later, he picks up this fist-sized rock, he walks up to this big pine tree, and he smacks it a few times, drops the rock, and then suddenly, I hear what sounds exactly like a gorilla chest thump. And I'm pretty good with my sounds in the woods, right? And it struck me so odd. And I remember putting my arm up, just basically saying, you know, be quiet, like, listen. And just a few seconds later, these giant, massive guttural whoops, they're very raspy. And he sounded 10 feet tall, and he was close. And I remember there was this lady walking her dog, and she came around walking around the corner right after that happened. And so she was closer than we were. And she had this scowl on her face as she walked past us. You know, we just kind of nodded. you know, we're in the midst of this close vocal encounter from a Sasquatch. And when you hear this, there's nothing else it can be. It's just cut and dry. It's like black and white. It's, you know, you can tell easily, right? So that moment changed my life and put me on this journey. And it was the very next week I actually went back up there by myself, and I ran into them again, hearing that exact same chest thump call again. And that is the first time, which was very quick, actually, that I had my first bout of high strangeness. So right after that, the very next weekend, I went back up there. I had that same chest thump sound. It was a triple chest thump, really rapid. And next thing I know, I don't know, 20, 25 minutes, maybe not half hour down the road on the, you know, driving home, not realizing how I got there. You know, I wasn't disoriented or anything like that. I felt normal. Everything felt fine, but I just kind of gave my head a shake, and I thought, what the hell am I doing here? I was just back there in the woods. So that was, you know, that came on pretty quick.
0: Wow. That did come on pretty quick for that. What's that area?
5: I'd rather not.
0: Do you want to say? You don't want to say? Location. Okay. Okay. Yeah. Okay. It's not in the book you talk about, is it Kawartha Lakes?
5: No, the Kawartha Lakes, Lakes region. That's basically cottage country. That's where I go to visit Neff's family, basically.
0: Okay, so I was thinking it was that way. Okay. I gotcha. No, it's a good idea never to give up your area. People will go in and mess up the relationships. It's all about a relationship, and you've been really, really good with that. Let me just ask you, you were talking about one of the sounds that you had first heard. Is that one of the audio clips that we have?
5: Whoop. The triple whoop call. I wasn't doing any recording at that time because I had basically just started, right? So,
0: yeah. Well, you catch the bug really quickly when you hear something authentic or see something authentic. And
5: yeah.
0: What are your thoughts about authenticity when it comes to this? You know, there's always people that say, well, you know, it's got to be somebody like this, or this to tell me that this is real. Not just some bumpkin in the mountains or something like that, which it drives me crazy because some of the best mountain people in the world, hey, they have incredible relationships ongoing with these beings, and they just don't say anything.
5: You know, a lot of people look to science to give them their answers, right? Now, I delve into that in my book a bit about science involved in this subject. And I had the support of John Bindernagel and Dmitry Bayanov, I think that's how you say his last name, Russian anthropologist, basically. Both of them have passed on. You know, they were up there in years, right? But both supported my efforts, and both were not on the side of the paranormal side, but they were open-minded about it. And, you know, by the time they both passed on, they knew there was stuff going on, you know, because I didn't hold back, you know, I didn't hold back speaking about Sasquatch abilities, and both of them told me to, you know, tone it down. We got to have them discovered first before we, you know, aww, take that next leap, right? And I just couldn't do that. So it's like too little too late. I'll be 6 feet under by the time science catches up. So a lot of people, they look to science for the answers, when actually a lot of us out in the field know a lot more than science about this subject, a lot more.
0: I'm with you. It's not about science. It's a whole different thing when you've seen one or heard one or know anything about it. Anyway, more to come on that with Mike Patterson. Also, UFO files dropped today. Let's talk about that with Open Lines later here on Coast to Coast AM.

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3: This is a Fox News alert. I'm Chris DeMayo. A pedestrian struck on the runway by a Frontier Airlines plane at Denver International Airport. There's no word on their condition. President Trump says the country is doing very well and praises the April jobs report, which was better than expected.
4: We just have new stock market records. Everybody's 401k is hitting a record. The numbers are absolutely incredible. The job numbers, we have more people working today than we ever had working in this country.
3: 115,000 jobs were created in April. A bipartisan bill introduced that would stop the sale of Chinese cars in the U.S.
5: These are basically predators that are coming into the market to destroy the Western auto world. This is much like a Trojan horse coming into the U.S. market that would surveil us, send data and information to the Communist Party.
3: Senator Bernie Moreno on Fox's special report. 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
10: North Country weather.
11: A frost advisory continues. Lows dip down to about 36. Overnight, under partly cloudy skies, northwest winds 5 to 10 miles per hour. Lots of sunshine Saturday. Highs level off around 52. Lows dip down to about 31. Saturday night, partly cloudy skies. And that's your forecast. I'm weatherology meteorologist Paul Frombly. Get the latest weather updates online at MinnesotaDailyWeather.com. Currently 41.
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1: It is Elvin Bishop on Coast to Coast AM, Fooled Around and Fell in Love. 1975, that's when that one came around. Bishop, he didn't sing the lead. His drummer, Mickey Thomas, did, if you didn't know that one. Yeah, I know a lot of people are like, no, that was Elvin. No, check it out. Check it out. He gave the song its distinctive vocal sound. I don't know why my phone's going off. I had it turned off. I'm so sorry. I'm one of those people tonight. Anyway, let's get back to the song. Thomas actually was originally just doing a demo vocal, but the band kept it after realizing it couldn't be topped. That's pretty cool when stuff like that happens. I like that. So Connie Willis here along with Tommy Deed, loving those little magical moments too along the way.
2: Ding, ding, ding, ding.
1: I know it. I'm so embarrassed. Oh my gosh. And I'm like trying to turn it down. You know what? It's the new phone and I don't know how to turn that down, obviously.
2: But wouldn't most of your friends know that you're on the air right now?
1: Oh, I guess. You know.
2: Hey, Connie, how are you?
1: That's how it happens.
2: How are you, by the way?
1: I'm good. How are you, man? What's
2: I'm doing
1: up?
2: Okay.
1: A big day today, you
2: it's
1: know?
2: A very big day. We're going to learn more and more as we go through this and talk about it in the next few days. So I may have neglected to tell you it's trivia night. Trivia night with Connie.
1: Oh, no. Okay. All right.
2: Now, I got to say, you spit out a lot of information on that last song, so you might have answered a couple of these, so you're only going to get one question this break, but the other ones will have two. So tell me, this is one thing you did not mention. What Elvin Bishop album has that song on it?
1: Okay, now first of all, I am terrible at all this stuff. I do my research ahead of time, so I'm good. So let's just say it was called Fooled Around and Fell in Love.
2: Ding, ding, ding, ding, wrong.
1: You know, you could have said I was right. No one would know. No one's going to fact check this, right?
2: I can't do that. I have too much integrity for that. You know that.
1: Okay.
2: Strutting My Stuff was the name of the album.
1: Okay.
2: Okay, so we got that out of the way. So you're 0-for-1. And then real quick, I want to tell folks to check out our iHeartRadio and Coast to Coast AM podcast network because it's awesome. We have a lot of shows on there. Have you checked them out?
1: I have.
2: Excellent. Excellent. 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In the search on either of those, you can put Coast to Coast AM. All those great shows will pop up. A lot of listening. And there's also snippets of the weekday and weekend shows, which means a snippet of tonight's show will show up there sometime tomorrow. So that's cool.
1: All right. We've got Mike Patterson. More from him next on Coast to Coast AM.
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1: It's Coast to Coast AM that you're listening to. Connie Willis here. How are you tonight? Hope you're enjoying the evening. We've got open lines coming up later. And like to hear from you about the UFO day. You know, you can ask about anything on the open lines. That's up to you. But would certainly love to hear what you thought of what was dropped today with the UFO release. If you think it was a big deal or not. Back with Mike Patterson with a new book out. In fact, his only book out. He finally wrote one for us. And that, of course, was called, if you have not checked it out, which I hope that you do, because it's next to nothing to purchase. It's Invisible Giant, a true story of Sasquatch contact. And Mike Patterson is a friend of mine. He's also one of the most controversial Bigfooters out there today. I don't know, Mike. I don't see why you are, but what is everybody's big argument over you? That you tell it like it is, because the behaviors that you talk about, any of us that have been a part of that too, it's consistent across the board.
9: When I started into this subject and start putting my stuff out there, you know, my experiences, what, you know, what have you, I guess back in that certain late 2012 with Neff's family. So 2013 was a really huge year. And it was the first time really anybody had heard a Sasquatch vocalize English words, you know, captured on audio, not saying nobody's ever heard them before in the woods, but basically captured on audio, calling my name. And, you know, it was just another level of experience, of contact. I put audio out every visit. I run microphones through my sunroof in my vehicle, and I record all night. And what I have captured over the years has shown me that they are right there with us. You know, there's so many incidents that I have where, you know, we're right there, and we don't hear it in real time because, you know, your foot scuffing on the ground, or if you're walking or just making any noise, it, you know, distorts the sounds around you. But when you listen to the playback on the audio, it's like, oh, there's a voice right there beside us. You know, there's a lot of that, right? So I start speaking about their interdimensional nature. And, you know, I also believe this is what the whole UFO thing is about, too. I think it's all interdimensional, as is Sasquatch. Sasquatch, I know for a fact, are interdimensional through experience. They're indoors every visit with us. You know, the activity goes on indoors. I've recorded vocals indoors on numerous occasions. So I'm not afraid to share this openly, and I've taken a lot of heat over the years. And back then in 2013, nobody was really talking about that. You know, there was, but it was very, very minimal. And anybody that did was, you're ostracized, you're ridiculed, yeah. You know, they try to make you go away. But I was like, no, I'm not going away. And you look at the subject now, and it's all over the place, right? All that stuff is now basically the norm.
1: Oh, yeah. Well, let me tell you, to me, it's the actual, when you learn about the Sasquatch, you're going to learn about everything, I think. I think you can get every answer, question, or every question answered by them. You know, you do that yourself. You ask them anything and you get answers back. The communication is with them. You don't get a lot of communication with any of the other things that you're chasing down or, you know, but you do with the Sasquatch world. That's my findings. I think that's your findings. I want to play some of your great audio clips. I want to start obviously with number one. That's our key to follow. Do you want to set up that for us, or do we just need to play it?
9: I can talk about it after I hear it, because, you know, I don't know what...
1: You don't remember? You don't have the key in front of you? Come on, Mike. What's up?
9: play the vocal, and then, you know, I'll give some...
1: Okay, that's cool. Yeah. Okay, let's play number one. You have what is your audio equipment, man? That is like some good stuff.
9: That was, like I said, 2013 was a huge year. That was in May of 2013. That's when the vocals really started. Mm-hmm. It was the very beginning of May 2013. That's when they really started to let us hear their voice. And that's basically, you know, one of my favorite pieces, actually, a distant vocal. I think pretty much everything I gave you tonight is pretty much on the short end. I didn't want to, you know, because I got some that are long, you know, 2, 3, 4, 5.

0: pretty good.
1: But you'll do it, yeah, out in the snow and rain as well. So how do you keep that from being a problem?
0: Depends on how hard that rain's coming down, but the condenser mics, they don't like to get wet. They don't like that moisture. So I've always used a foam sock, or I even use a wool sock sometimes if there's rain coming down. And
1: Okay.
0: I haven't had any issues yet, so.
1: That's a good idea. No, that's a great idea. A wool sock. Perfect. That's perfect because I just bought something new and I want to do that. I usually stay away from any type of thing like that because I don't want them to go, oh, they're going to record me. No, they're going to try to get video of me. But it seems like with recording sound, audio, they seem to be okay letting you get that.
0: What I do, if I go into a new area, with Neff's family, this I've been doing it since day one, so it's expected basically. But I just speak to the forest. I tell them what I'm doing. I'll hold up my audio recorder and I'll say, hey, this just allows me to hear your voice. I can't see anything. There's no camera, and people might wonder, well, how do they know what you're talking about? They know what
1: They
0: you're talking
1: know. They know.
0: about. Oh yeah, they know it all. They
1: They
0: really
1: do.
0: understand us and understand our electronics, and they can interact with our electronics, and all of them. So like I said, I'll say it out loud what my equipment does, and I'll ask them to respect it, and they tend to oblige. I've never had an issue, except once they wanted me to stop recording indoors, and it took three tries before I listened. But they didn't break my recorder, but they did dunk it in a bucket of water for a second that third time.
1: Really? Well, that'll do it. Oh, so were
0: Yeah,
1: you just
0: first.
1: being stubborn, Mike Patterson, and going, no, I'm going to keep recording, or
0: Well, first
1: you
0: time
1: just.
0: they popped out the batteries. I think that's what it was. They popped the batteries out. The second time they popped the SD card out. And
1: Oh,
0: third
1: wow.
0: time, third time's a charm, right? So it's like, okay, I won't record indoors anymore.
1: I want to play this other audio clip, and that is it's number two, and it's Neff letting his voice be heard, basically, is what we're about to hear. Do you want to say anything before that? Do you know which one we're talking about?
0: Yeah, I gotta hear it again. Sorry.
1: Okay, I'm not going to ask you that ever again. Okay, all right, let's hear number two.

0: Good old Neff. Tell us about Neff.
1: Yeah, he's quite the character, and he's got an incredible range, tone, you know, low end, the high ends. Like, he can go up into really high pitched. Just his range is, you know, it's incredible. There was a lot of accusations over the years that people thought it was the property owner. Like, he can't reach those notes. But yeah, Neff, he's really funny, you know, for the most part, you know, his antics and that. But hey, you know, even a couple times over the years, I've even, I don't fear him. There's no fear. I'm not in fear of getting hurt or anything like that. And if I have upset him, then I do my best to correct myself, because I really value this relationship and working on this and building this friendship with his family and their people. You know, there's this winter's actually the end of the winter, in March, this past March.

0: We were given, I think that was the last snowfall that we were up there for the year, and we were given a 20-inch footprint. I took video footage and that, and that wasn't Ness. That was I think probably an older brother, but just massive print. We took our boots off and stuck our feet right beside it, just to show the difference. That put him probably in the 12-foot range, whichever one that was in the family, right? And when they give you something like that, it's like you know everything is cool, everything is all right, and you know they're standing right there watching too. This is how it is, right? They can go where they want to go. There are no barriers. There's no walls with them. So, activity has happened in the most unlikeliest of places. It's happened indoors and out. I've even had it happen in my vehicle on numerous occasions. And even capturing a vocalization on my dash cam in the car while Dwayne and I were on a back road. We're on location for a visit, and sometimes we'll go for a little drive in the back roads in the woods there. And we tend to have company with us when that happens. So yeah, it's anything can happen. It's pretty crazy.
1: Yeah, one of the things you talk about is they choose who they engage with. That's exactly the one of the first things I ever learned before ever going is they either like you or they don't. Or you might be it's always a good idea to have somebody with you when you're walking the woods or around the woods or staying in up in the mountains or something. And they say be careful who your partner is, because if they don't like who you have with you, they're not going to engage with you either.
0: Yeah, they are. If you go in with the wrong intention, you're just not going to get anything. Basically, maybe they'll
1: And I
0: even
1: learned that
0: make you
1: it's
0: leave.
1: true. That's right. They'll start throwing stuff or giving you the growl that lets you know it's time to go. Yeah, it's amazing. I love that. And that's one of the things that people don't understand, I think. They have feelings. They care. They love. You can feel that. You can feel them when they are close to you. They also have this sense of humor to just prank you and mess with you. But they also respect you, what you ask for. And you've just done some amazing things with that kind of thing. I know you know all that kind of stuff as well as I do, but what about all these people that, well, I don't care what you say, I don't care about this, I got to see it for myself. Okay, I understand that, but doesn't it get old when people are like, well, we need a body, we need a bone, we need DNA, we need all this other stuff? It once you know them and you get to be around them, and I say you get to be around them, you are not worried about getting DNA, bones, or a body from them. In fact, it's insulting at that point.
0: Yeah, it's kind of disturbing whenever I hear that from somebody. It just seems very, very low vibrational. The Sasquatch, they're people. They have names, they have families. They're people. They're the epitome of don't judge a book by its cover. They are far more evolved than humans in their consciousness. Basically, is it's unfathomable of how much they understand. Like I've had a couple of incidents where the first time they did this, I was sitting outside in the chair. It's at night. We're watching the forest, and I had my hands clasped in my lap, palms up, and I had this thought in my head of a marble dropping into my hands, and it happened instantly with that thought. And I thought at the time, were they reading my thought before it even reached my conscious mind? It was that, the speed of which they reacted. And then it happened again this winter. Dwayne and I are sitting at the kitchen table, we're having a conversation, and all of a sudden, I'm focused on what he's saying. All of a sudden, I get interrupted with the thought of a marble, and instantly a marble comes out of thin air simultaneously. And it's like, Ah, now I understand. You guys put that thought there.
1: So I love the Marvel stories. I love the Marvel stories. We're going to talk about them when we come back. Also, UFO disclosure or anything, we'll talk about that on Open Lines if you'd like. Connie Willis here on Coast to Coast AM.

0: Hey, it's Rick. I'm out here fixing the roads you drive on every day. 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
3: North Country weather.
4: A frost advisory continues. Lows dip down to about 36. Overnight, under partly cloudy skies, northwest winds 5 to 10 miles per hour. Lots of sunshine Saturday. Highs level off around 52. Lows dip down to about 31. Saturday night, partly cloudy skies. And that's your forecast. I'm weatherology meteorologist Paul Trombley. Get the latest weather updates online at MinnesotaDailyWeather.com. Currently 41.
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6: This is a Fox News alert. I'm Deborah Valentine. A person on the tarmac is struck by a plane during takeoff from Denver International Airport in Colorado. Fox's Chanley Painter has details.
7: A Frontier airline jet aborting takeoff, reporting it hit a person at Denver International Airport. The plane also suffering an engine fire. The crew of Flight 4345 reported that 231 souls were aboard the plane and that emergency trucks were heading to their position. According to social media reports, passengers were quickly evacuated from the plane. At this time, there is no word if anyone inside the plane was hurt. The incident comes just days after a United Airlines flight hit a truck on the New Jersey Turnpike as it was preparing to land at Newark Liberty International Airport.
6: The Los Angeles-bound plane reported smoke inside the aircraft following the crash, with passengers evacuated as a precaution. With a three-day ceasefire underway with Ukraine, Russia holds its annual Victory Day parade under tightened security. Fox's Jonathan Savage reports.
8: President Vladimir Putin will preside as usual over a military parade in Red Square today. Every year, Moscow marks the anniversary of victory over Nazi Germany. But the current war with Ukraine is overshadowing events. A Kremlin spokesman saying extra security measures are in place as Kyiv continues to target the Russian capital with drones. There will also be less military hardware on show this year. No tanks or missiles today. Russia has declared a unilateral ceasefire to coincide with the event, but Ukraine says the Russians didn't respect a Ukrainian ceasefire earlier in the week. Jonathan Savage, Fox News.
6: The State Department Friday sanctioning four Chinese-based entities accused of supporting Iran's military operations during Operation Epic Fury. The firms allegedly provided satellite imagery to Iran. 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
6: The U.S. and Iran exchanging strikes as the two nations have yet to come to a peace deal. Fox's Aisha Hasnain reports from the White House.
12: The U.S., the administration is expecting a response from the Iranians on this potential deal to end hostilities. In the meantime, the U.S. military continues to enforce their U.S. blockade of Iranian ports. In fact, U.S. forces announced that they disabled two more vessels that were caught violating the U.S. blockade in the Gulf of Oman. CENTCOM also releasing new images of the four U.S.-guided missile destroyers that faced nonstop incoming fire from Iran while they were traversing 500 miles through the Persian Gulf and the Strait of Hormuz. After that, the U.S. carried out retaliatory strikes, but the president is insisting that the ceasefire is still in place.
6: While the ceasefire persists, President Trump maintains U.S. forces will do whatever is necessary for U.S. defense in Iran. Police in a small town in Georgia getting their jobs back after the mayor shut down the force following complaints from officers about the mayor's wife.
13: Residents packed this emergency meeting in Kohada after turmoil in the town. When police officers showed up for work Wednesday, they found this note saying, effective immediately, the PD has been dissolved. Officers say it was in retaliation for their complaints, which brings us to this emergency city council meeting, where the city attorney said while the mayor can hire and fire personnel, he did not tell the city council before firing the officers.
14: The city attorney will work with the sheriff's office, who has been handling law enforcement, to get the Cajada police force back on the job as soon as possible.
6: Fox 5 Atlanta's Denise Dillon reporting. Officers in Cajada claim the mayor's wife, who was formerly the town clerk, still maintained access to employee records and payroll despite being fired from the job. I'm Deborah Valentine. This is Fox News.
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3: North Country weather.
4: A frost advisory remains in effect. Lots of sunshine today with daytime highs approaching 52. Northwest winds 10 to 15 miles per hour. Partly cloudy skies tonight. Lows dip down to about 31. High temperatures reach up to 50 tomorrow. Mainly sunny. And that's your forecast. I'm weatherology meteorologist Paul Frombly. Get the latest weather updates online at MinnesotaDailyWeather.com. Right now, 42.
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16: Greetings, pet lovers. I'm your host, pet trendologist Charlotte Reed, and I welcome our listeners who tune in each week from around the world. You know, National Dog Moms Day is celebrated annually on the second Saturday in May and honors the deep bond between women and their canine companions, recognizing them as devoted family members. Founded in 2018 by The Dig, the dog person's dating app, to thank women for their love, care, and support, this special day celebrates the nurturing relationship that goes beyond traditional pet ownership. And on this day, you can celebrate by maximizing quality time with your pups, such as taking a long scenic walk, heading to a dog-friendly park, or sharing a special puppuccino during a cafe visit. It's also a fantastic time to bake homemade treats, create a keepsake, do a DIY craft, or pamper your fur baby with extra grooming, cuddles, and affection. highlighting the day involves sharing the love on social media using the hashtag Dog Moms Day to connect with other dog parents and showcasing the initial loyalty and companionship dogs provide. It's a celebration of the emotional connection and daily commitment involved in dog motherhood, celebrating the joy and companionship these pets bring into our lives. But really, for a dog mom, every day is Dog Mom's Day. Now it's time for the show rundown for the best in pet talk radio. This week on the Pet Buzz, I'm talking about how an abused senior dog is getting the care she finally needs after being found in a garbage chute.
17: Seven.
16: Animal rescuers in the Ukraine endanger their lives to save animals and also wildlife.
17: Six.
16: Now that the summer is coming, learn how to buy a life jacket for a dog.
17: Five.
16: Keeping pets and wildlife safe with rapid blue-green algae testing with five strands, Lisa Blaurock.
17: Four.
16: Why we love adventures in dog trailers.
17: Three.
16: Why baking soda is a great way to control odor in the litter box without breaking the bank.
17: Two.
16: Another attempt for the Bidens to rescue dogs, but will it work out?
17: One.
16: And spring cleaning is officially here, and for pet owners, that means battling a whole new level of dander, mud, and mess. But before you grab the mop, it's vital to know how your cleaning routine affects your pet's health. We're here with the American Cleaning Institute's Jessica Eck, Associate Vice President, Strategic Communications. She is also a regular foster dog mom, so she knows all about messes, cleaning up after pets. Jessica will walk us through the essential tips for a deep spring clean that's effective, efficient, and most importantly, completely pet safe. Greetings, Jessica. Thank you so much for joining me.
18: Thanks for having me.
16: I'm going to start out with our Q&A by discussing core cleaning and safety. So what are the safest methods for disinfecting high-traffic pet areas like litter boxes or crates without exposing animals to fumes or residues?
18: So first of all, when you're cleaning, if you can, you want to keep the pet out of the space. You want to clean it with soap and water first and then disinfect. So you need it to be able to access the space. If the disinfectant can't get down to the surface, it can't do its job. And then you just follow the instructions, which may include cleaning in a ventilated area. It will definitely include a contact time. This is important. It's the amount of time the surface needs to stay wet for a disinfectant to actually be effective.
16: That's interesting. So that means you really have to pay attention to reading the instructions or the back of the bottle, because a lot of people just leave their animals in the space and they're also inhaling all of those fumes. So you want everything to dry.
18: Yes. And especially if it's something the pet can put their mouth on, after you disinfect, rinse it with water and then let it dry, then let the pet back into the space.
16: So the American Cleaning Institute emphasizes storing products safely. What are the most common hidden cleaning hazards pet owners should look for when decluttering or deep cleaning?
18: Yeah, so you want to be looking through your home and look for the things that are within sight and reach of your pets. That could be cleaning products. It could also be medicine, batteries. Move those things up and away. And while you're cleaning, keep the pets away from those products. You don't want them accidentally drinking from the mop bucket. And then when you store the products, leave them in their original containers. We've seen on social media people decorating their laundry rooms with glass jars of liquid laundry packets. Those could be knocked over by a pet, and then they could access something that they really shouldn't be getting into.
16: And then in terms of storing, I keep my core or go-to products in a caddy, which I like is that I can just put in a closet and the animals have no access to that. And I also tend to put the products up high in the caddy. So I might put the caddy on the kitchen counter to make it a lot easier and they don't have to worry about the animals getting near it. And I also crate them when I clean.
18: That is a great idea. And also, just in case, you may want to put the ASPCA poison control number in your phone. So if anything were to happen, you'd already have it. and that is 888-426-4435.
19: I'm loving Jessica. I'm digging her. She actually knows that number by heart. Not too many people know that number by heart. I'm one of them. Here at the PEPA, so many of us, we listen to Dr. Tina Wismer when she's on the show. Dr. Tina Wismer is the director of the ASPCA Poison Control Center. She's also on our advisory board. So this is very thumbs up. I'm sure I'm going to forward this interview to Dr. Tina. She'll be happy to hear it. Okay. Many pet owners are concerned about ingredients like ammonia or phenols. How can consumers better understand labels to ensure their spring cleaning products are truly friendly?
18: There's a lot of information available on cleaning product labels, and you can get more on the manufacturer's websites. I will tell you, my best tip here is to look for the EPA Safer Choice label, because they've done the research. These are products that have ingredients the EPA has determined are effective for cleaning and safer around pets.
19: What website do we go to find that label?
18: It is saferchoice.org.
19: Saferchoice.org. That's really, really important, because recently one product I use a lot, I realized it's not the safest for dogs. Well, if you've just joined us, I'm speaking with American Cleaning Institute, or ACI's Jessica Eck, discussing specific pet cleaning tasks. Spring is a peak time for shedding and outdoor allergens like pollen. What specific cleaning routines does ACI recommend to minimize pet dander and dander-related allergens in the home?
18: Dander can be a lot, and pollen this time of year, and you want to focus on the areas where they're most likely to accumulate, and that's going to be vacuuming those high-traffic areas regularly, washing the windowsills, and laundering the curtains, especially if you've had the windows open. And when you do a deep clean of your house, you want to start up at the ceiling with ceiling fans and work your way down to the floor so you can get all those surfaces where things might collect, especially electronics. They're going to have static, and that's going to be a place where you're going to see a lot of pollen and dander.
19: And also, you want to make sure those ceiling fans dry, depending on how you first get the dust off and dander and all that junky stuff that clutters on them. Then wipe them and then let them dry. Don't you think that's the best course of treatment?
18: Absolutely. And when you're deep cleaning, you want to make sure you are moving things, getting behind furniture, getting under appliances if you can. There really are places where dander and pollen can drift and collect that may be affecting the air, but you might not even see it.
19: Okay, so how can pet owners effectively deep clean carpets and upholstery, which act as magnets for hair and dander, while ensuring the cleaning agents used are safe for paws?
18: Steam cleaning is great for deep cleaning carpets, especially for pets, because it'll help get all that out. You can buy or rent a steam cleaner. You can bring in a carpet cleaning service. Just make sure you let the carpet dry before you let the pets back into that space.
19: You really have to plan for that, because the carpet can stay wet for up to 3 days.
18: It can. And so you may want to do it a little bit at a time, not try and do your whole space at once.
19: We're coming up on a hard commercial break. The Pet Buzz will return with Jessica Eck from the ACI. That's the American Cleaning Institute. Gosh, what luck we had having her come today. This is going to be the greatest spring cleaning, because we are going to learn so much for the next few years with our pets. Also in segment two is Celebrity Pet Buzz and Pet Money Matters.
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4: A frost advisory remains in effect. Lots of sunshine today with daytime highs approaching 52. Northwest winds 10 to 15 miles per hour. Partly cloudy skies tonight. Lows dip down to about 31. High temperatures reach up to 50 tomorrow. Mainly sunny. And that's your forecast. I'm weatherology meteorologist Paul Frombly. Get the latest weather updates online at MinnesotaDailyWeather.com. Right now, 42.
1: 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KKBJ,

0: Thank you for joining us on the Pet Buzz, the best in pet talk radio. This show is hosted by pet trendologist Charlotte Reed. Do you have the need to feed? Enjoy our tasty morsel in the celebrity pet dish. Rounds 4 and 5.
1: And now, the latest news about celebrities and their pets. It's
2: Obsession. Aren't they cute?
3: What's the name?
0: As of March 2026, former President Joe Biden and former First Lady Jill Biden have added two new rescue Black Labrador mixed puppies named Boo and Scout to their Delaware home. The sibling puppies, previously named Linda and Rocky, were adopted from an overcrowded shelter in Tennessee through a Delaware animal welfare organization called Humane Animal Partners. The couple fell in love with the pair, who are now settling into their new life along with Biden's cat Willow. This adoption marks a return to pet ownership for the Bidens, who were known for having German Shepherds during their time at the White House. Unfortunately, their German Shepherds will be remembered for biting. Following the death of Champ in 2021 and the rehoming of Major and Commander, the couple chose to welcome new rescue dogs into their home, ensuring the sibling pair remain together. The puppies were handpicked by staff who believed they would be a perfect fit for the Bidens. Good luck, Jill and Joe Biden.
4: 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Are you enjoying this episode of The Pet Buzz, the best in pet talk radio? 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
0: Welcome back. I'm finishing up my interview with Associate Vice President Jessica Eck from the American Cleaning Institute. So, Jessica, thank you so much for being here with us. So, Jessica, rubber toys and food bowls are bacterial nightmares. So how do we best sanitize pet belongings?
5: You want to make it easy on yourself. You want to do what you will actually follow through with regularly, and that is to use the dishwasher. Bowls and many hard surface toys are dishwasher safe. If they have plastic parts on them, you want to put them up on the top rack. But check, your dishwasher may even have a sanitized setting to make it super easy.
0: Okay, well, lastly, let's talk about frequency and method for sanitizing high-touch pet items during a spring refresh. Now, you said the dishwasher. That's also great. What about things like beds and our stuffed animals?
5: Yeah, so a lot of those can be washed in the washer-dryer. You can put them in the laundry.
0: Should we vacuum first to get all the hair off the beds?
5: Absolutely. That's just going to make your washer and dryer more efficient because you won't have as much getting caught in the filter. So it's really helpful if you vacuum it first, especially if you have a dog that's shedding a lot or it's particularly dirty, has debris on it. Get all that off first and then throw it in the washer.
0: Okay. My next question is, so I'm always thinking about cleaning out the washer because there's hair in it when I do those loads. What's the best way to clean my washer and dryer?
5: You're going to want to make sure you're cleaning out filters. And then you can clean it by running a load with a bit of bleach in it. So that's going to help to just clean out everything inside. And then when you're done using a washer, particularly if it's a front load, you want to leave that door open. Really, the important thing is you don't want it to stay wet in between because you're not going to have any buildup of mildew or mold or things like that. So make sure every time you're washing, you're taking care of the appliance and then cleaning it regularly, and it will last for a long time.
0: I actually did some research, and I saw a front loader with a rubber seal where the hair got stuck between the seal and the machine. So it's really important to clean that out, and especially with the dryer and the dryer hose, because I know we can have possible fires. It's more than just the filter. So if you can pull your dryer out and you can detach the hose and clean that hose and even the grate on the outside of your house, that's also something that you definitely want to do, especially if you have more than one dog or you have dogs like German Shepherds, Leonbergers, a lot of Akitas. Those dogs shed a lot, especially this time of the year. Okay. Lastly, let's talk about pet health and organization. Part of spring cleaning involves organizing the pet pantry or where you keep your pet stuff. What are the best practices for safely disposing of expired pet medications or contaminated food found during this process?
5: If you have expired or contaminated food, you can remove it from its package and mix it with something undesirable like coffee grounds or kitty litter. That's going to discourage animals from getting into it. Make sure that trash is inaccessible to your pet until it's collected. For medications, if you can, the safest way for disposal is going to be a take-back program if there's one in your community. And even if it's for human medication, you can take your pet medication there. You can follow that process as well with the medication if that isn't available.
0: Lastly, Jessica, May is Clean Air Month. 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
0: Jessica, thank you so much. It was so great having you.
5: Well, thanks for having me. That was a lot of fun.
0: Just to remind you, I was speaking with American Cleaning Institute Jessica Eck, Associate Vice President of Strategic Communication. 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Salmon it is. Okay. Sit, Churchill. Now stay. Good boy. Come, Churchill. Down. You really like these Houndations, huh? 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
0: Using baking soda is one of the most cost-effective ways to manage litter box odors without relying on heavy, synthetic fragrances that can irritate a cat's sensitive nose. Because baking soda is an alkaline substance, it works by neutralizing the acidic molecules found in cat urine, effectively absorbing the smell rather than just masking it. To use it effectively, simply sprinkle a thin, even layer across the bottom of a clean, dry litter box before adding the litter. This creates a base layer that catches moisture and odors that settle at the bottom of the box, which is often the source of the strongest smells. For ongoing maintenance, you can also lightly dust the top of the litter box after each daily scooping session. This provides a quick refresh that helps bridge the gap between deep cleanings. Unlike many commercial deodorizers that contain perfumes or chemicals, plain baking soda is generally safe and non-toxic for pets. However, a little goes a long way. You only need a few tablespoons to see a significant difference. By integrating the simple pantry staple into your routine, you can extend the life of your litter and keep your home smelling much cleaner for just pennies a week. Ka-ching! I just kept more money in your wallet. Up next is the I Likey of the Week and the Pet Buzz Mailbag. 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
11: A frost advisory remains in effect. Lots of sunshine today with daytime highs approaching 52. Northwest winds 10 to 15 miles per hour. Partly cloudy skies tonight. Lows dip down to about 31. High temperatures reach up to 50 tomorrow. Mainly sunny. And that's your forecast. I'm weatherology meteorologist Paul Trombley. Get the latest weather updates online at MinnesotaDailyWeather.com. Right now, 42.
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0: Welcome back. You're listening to the Pet Buzz, the best in pet talk radio. This show is about pets, and there are always plenty of pets in the studio. My dogs Hammy Jones and Churchill love spending time with us in the Sirius studio. Let's kick off this segment with the I Likey of the week. Summer adventures near or far. That's the way it has to be,
1: because that's the way I like it. It's genius.
2: I love it so much. I like it. It's to die for.
0: I like it. Since the weather is getting warmer, it's a great time to share some mini adventures with your dog or cat. A pet bike trailer allows your pet to safely accompany you on long rides, adventures, and in traffic, regardless of their age, stamina, or size. These trailers offer a secure enclosed space that protects dogs and cats from road hazards, weather, and exhaustion, making it ideal for senior pets, puppies or kittens, or even injured pets to get out and enjoy their ride. Personally, I like the Aobi 2-in-1 Dog Bicycle Trailer, Dog Stroller, and Dog Jogging Stroller by Sep9, the 2-in-1 Pet Bike Trailer and Pet Jogging Stroller. Maximum weight, 66 pounds, is powerful and is easy to convert. You can push the handlebars to take your pet out for a walk, or you can attach it to a bike as a trailer. The front wheel has a flexible 360-degree swivel function, which can turn freely in various road conditions, greatly improving the convenience of maneuvering. The dog bike trailer is very simple and quick to prepare, allowing you to easily go on outdoor adventures with your furry friend. It is covered with a mesh screen to provide maximum airflow and good visibility for your pet. The Oxford cloth cover is weather resistant and durable to protect your pet from bad weather. For road safety, the conspicuous flags on the trailer and reflectors on the wheels can easily increase visibility. Inside the stroller, the safety belt can prevent your pet from jumping out of the vehicle, ensuring all-around travel safety. Available in blue, orange, and red. I chose yellow, as that's our brand color at the Pet Buzz. Available at $126.94. That's US at Wayfair.com. Search dog trailers if you can't find it. Well, it seems as if our next guest is on the phone, so let me go ahead and introduce the segment. Well, you know, toxic blue-green algae can bloom in lakes and ponds, producing toxins that cause liver failure, neurological damage, or rapid death in pets, often within hours of ingestion. Because these dangerous cyanobacteria blooms are often invisible or indistinguishable from harmless algae by sight alone, the five strands blue-green algae test provides crucial rapid on-site analysis, allowing pet owners to confidently ensure water safety and prevent potentially fatal exposure. So joining us today is Lisa Blaurock, and she's the co-founder and president of Five Strands Affordable Testing. Greetings, Lisa. I am so glad you're here. I've been waiting for this interview for years, so this is going to be exciting. I'm really looking forward to this discussion because when I came to Florida, I have to tell you, I never knew of blue-green algae, but it's really throughout 50 states, yes?
3: Absolutely correct. There's not a state in the nation, including Alaska, that does not have blue-green algae. And it's actually pretty rampant in Canada, too.
0: Wow. You say on your site that you founded Five Strands because you're a mom on a mission. Yep. What specifically led you to develop an on-site test for blue-green algae?
3: Well, I'm also a pet mom on a mission. So back in 2019, we were building our lake house and it was awesome. Well, I also have three dogs. And I heard in the news in Wilmington, North Carolina, where a lady lost all three of her dogs from blue-green algae. I'm thinking, okay, this is horrible. Her dogs just went swimming and then they wound up dying. I'm like, what is this? I dug in and found out that blue-green algae can be toxic in the matter of minutes. So I thought there's got to be a test. First place I go, look on Amazon. Is there a test for the water? Nothing. So I went further and found that there was actually a test in Finland. I reached out to the university that created this test and found out it was an on-site test, which is a very rare thing, and found out they just had sent it to a manufacturer, reached out to the manufacturer, and we became the distributor of the test kit in North America. One thing about the blue-green algae is that it can go airborne now. The CDC is doing studies on the humans that have been surrounded by blue-green algae and their health results. They're possibly linking it to Parkinson's. They are doing surveys and asking health questions from people who live in Florida near infected areas.
0: Many people just see pond scum, but not how dangerous these toxins, specifically hepatotoxins, really can be for dogs and humans. Talk a little bit about that with us.
3: So blue-green algae or cyanotoxins have been around since dinosaurs. They've been here forever. But what is happening is kind of like the perfect storm. You take global warming, pollution, warming waters, and you add that together, and it makes this kind of cocktail that's toxic. And it is so common now because there's so many pesticides that are being used on the grasses. Everybody's got a lake house. Well, that toxin is going to go right into the water, and it's going to mix with the algae that's currently there, and it's going to make a poisonous toxin. You know what I find so interesting for these lab tests? It can take like 10 days to review these toxins, but your test does it in just 10 to 15 minutes.
4: Yep.
3: So that's the crazy thing is when you go and the state takes it and sends it off, we all know water changes in 10 days. Water flows. It's a moving part. So that's why it's critical to do the testing on site right then and there. Our test results can be done on the dock, on the shoreline, in your boat. It can be done instantaneously. So you get the results in 10 minutes. That way you know, safe to let your kid in the water, let your dog in the water. All those things can be done right on site.
4: So your test identifies 11 common hepatotoxins. But yeah, why is it important to test for the toxins themselves rather than just identifying the presence of the algae?
3: Because they kind of look the same, but it may not be toxic. So that's the key. Then it could be toxic, may not be toxic. You can't tell by looking at it. You've got to test the water.
4: Well, yeah, stay tuned because Lisa is coming back in our next segment. So more with President of Five Strands. That's a five, S-T-R-A-N-D-S, and our next segment discussing blue-green algae. At the Pet Buzz, we love to answer your questions so that we can provide you with up-to-date information from industry and other specialists, ultimately helping pet owners make informed decisions for their pet's health, safety, and welfare.
5: Mail call.
4: Water safety.
6: You've got mail.
7: Hi, Charlotte. I need your help. In the summer, my family spends a lot of time on the water, enjoying water sports. For that reason, I need to know how best to fit my 6-month-old golden retriever puppy for a life jacket. Can you help? 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
4: Well, hey, UPI Michigan Mark. I'm not surprised that you got a golden because they love the water. Firstly, you have to realize that your puppy's going to grow, so you might need more than one life jacket before the summer's over. Buying a dog life jacket is a crucial safety measure for water-loving canine companions, as it provides essential buoyancy to prevent fatigue, especially for breeds with low body fat, heavy muscle mass, or short barrel-shaped bodies. When shopping, the most important features to look for are bright, highly visible colors such as neon orange or yellow, and reflective strips, which makes it much easier to spot your dog in the water. A robust, sturdy handle on top of the vest is also mandatory, allowing you to quickly grab your dog and lift them back into a boat, onto a dock, or onto a paddleboard if they get tired or fall overboard. Proper fit is paramount, as a life jacket that is too large can slide off in the water, while one that is too tight can restrict movement and hinder swimming. Before purchasing, measure your dog around the neck, his chest girth from behind the front paws, and up and around to his back. And you have to measure the body length from the base of the tail to the base of the neck. The jacket should fit snugly, allowing you to fit two fingers between the straps and your dog's body, and it should not interfere with their ability to comfortably sit, walk, or lay down. Finally, prioritize durable water-resistant materials like ripstop nylon or polyester to ensure the life jacket can withstand rough use and constant water exposure. Many high-quality jackets also feature foam panels strategically positioned on the sides and under the belly to keep the dog upright, along with a front chin float to keep their muzzle above water, which is particularly beneficial for brachiocephalic, that's snub-nosed breeds, like pugs or bulldogs. Investing in a well-fitting quality vest, such as a model from brands like Roughwear, that's generally the brand I use, or Outward Hound, and I have some of those too, provides essential peace of mind for safe, enjoyable water activities. Good luck and send us a pic of your dog in his life jacket.
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16: This is a Fox News alert. I'm Deborah Valentine. A person on the tarmac at Denver International Airport was reportedly struck by a departing Frontier Airlines flight. Smoke reported in the cabin and the pilots aborted takeoff. Passengers were evacuated. There's no word on the condition of the person hit. A three-day ceasefire underway between Russia and Ukraine. President Trump commenting on it before boarding Marine One, hoping the ceasefire is extended.
17: It's the worst thing since World War II in terms of life. 25,000 young soldiers every month. It's crazy. So it could very well be.
16: The ceasefire is scheduled through Monday. The president says the deal includes a swap of 1,000 prisoners on both sides. The Labor Department reporting 115,000 jobs added last month. 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
20: That heat's going to be out there for one more day.
21: Temperatures being 30 degrees above average.
18: With the power of over 100 meteorologists and the worldwide resources of

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1: North Country weather.
2: A frost advisory remains in effect. Lots of sunshine today with daytime highs approaching 52. Northwest winds 10 to 15 miles per hour. Partly cloudy skies tonight. Lows dip down to about 31. High temperatures reach up to 50 tomorrow. Mainly sunny. And that's your forecast. I'm weatherology meteorologist Paul Frombly. Get the latest weather updates online at MinnesotaDailyWeather.com. Right now, 42.
0: From Main Street to Wall Street. It's America's First News with Gordon Deal on Talk Radio 1360 KKBJ.
3: Absolutely. You can put on some gloves, scoop out the water from the lake. You could take the little container that we provide and put it in the water. You want to fill that up and then let it cook for about 10 minutes. Then you take the little pipette and get 3 drops of water out, and then you put it on the disc, and then it'll tell you whether it's clear or toxic. It's that simple.
4: That's simple, to save a pet's life. The most horrific thing about this is that once your dog swims in that water, it takes hours. It's like a roll of the dice. Yeah. If you recognize something's going on, if you're right there as he's vomiting and having convulsions, that's how quick it happens.
3: So the lady in Wilmington that started this whole mission for me, she had one dog get in the water and he shook the water on the other two. And then they licked their fur and cleaned their fur and they died. So that's how toxic it can be in small quantities. It's just terrifying. And if we can prevent that heartache just by a simple test, that's what I'm in for.
4: You and your partner and staff are doing such good work, and it's amazing. Lisa, with a 99% accuracy rate, how did 5 Strands ensure that this portable kit could match the reliability of a professional lab? That's what's so crazy for me, that you guys do it literally minutes.
3: What we did is we got it from the University of Turku, and they have all kinds of studies, all of that, before we even got a hold of it. So we've got all kinds of statistical and scientific backing on the accuracy of that test.
4: Great. So we see these blooms. They're more common in warmer weather. We start hearing about them in June. Do they happen year-round? I mean, how often should pet owners be testing their local water sources?
3: Well, I say if it's warm enough for your dog to want to get in the water, you definitely need to be testing. But they have found blue-green algae submerged in ice in Canada, blooms intact, and when it defrosted, boom, they were activated again. So kind of crazy. It doesn't have to be typically, like you think of Florida, a warm, wet climate. It can be cold, like Alaska or Canada. So I definitely say if it's warm enough for you to want out there and let your dog in the water, then you need to be tested.
4: Well, 5 Strands also offers hair analysis for food and environmental intolerances. How does the algae test fit into your overall goal of giving pets a voice? And where can a pet owner buy the testing kits, and how much are they?
3: When we broke into the market, we were the first intolerance testing out there for pets and people. So we're all about education. And we have spent so much time teaching people about blue-green algae, telling people about the problems it can be. So that fits in with our social profile and the awareness that we want to put out there. And we are also a big Amazon seller. We also are sold on our own website, 5strands.com. We're also Chewy, Petco, and Walmart, things like that. So we're pretty much everywhere that you can think of.
4: And how much is the test?
3: So we've got a 2-pack that's $30, and then we've got the 1-pack that I think it's $14.99 now. The 2-pack is what really is your best deal, just because you can test and then have another one, say if you put in your backpack, put in your glove box, you can have that with you readily available if you stumble upon a place that you feel it needs to be testing. Because the last thing you do is you want to go out, get the water, but wait, we can't, we got to go get a test. So okay. That's always good to have one.
4: My last question is, and you and I talked about this the other day, and I want people to realize this. Tell me like 5 of the biggest states that people have to worry.
3: New York, number 1, lots of pollution, lots of water issues, lots of runoff. New York, Florida, obviously, Texas. Lake Austin. I don't know what it is about Lake Austin in Texas. It is horrible. It has got so many pet deaths. It's just racks them up. California is a pretty bad state. They are trying to clean it up with the pollution issues and things like that, but that's a pretty rough state. And then Georgia has a little bit, not horrible, but Ohio's bad because of Lake Erie. There's a lot of runoff on there too. So anytime you have a city with a big area of factories, you're going to have issues with the blue-green algae.

0: Sure, and these cleanups are so expensive. Not all states can afford them.
1: And they don't even know how to clean it up, technically. There is no one way to clean up blue-green algae. All kinds of universities are trying to figure it out, but there's no one way to clean up blue-green algae.
0: Well, that's a great way to end the segment. So, Lisa, thank you so much for being with me today. Can you share your website so people can learn more about blue-green algae, you and your partner, as well as the test?
1: Sure, it's www.5strands, the number 5 strands, strands.com, like strands of hair.
0: Well, just to remind you, I was speaking with 5Strands president and co-founder Lisa Blaurock about the importance of blue-green algae to protect pets as well as wildlife. I love a good human interest story featuring pets and their people. Finally, she's getting the love she deserves.
2: And that's like
3: your attention, please.
4: News of the day got you down? No worries. Pet trendologist Charlotte Reed is here with Tell Me Something Good.
5: This is a necessity like air and oxygen.
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0: Apple, the senior Yorkshire Terrier, at the heart of this story is a testament to the resilience in the face of unimaginable cruelty, despite being tossed down an 8-story trash chute and suffering from severe neglect. She has stunned her rescuers at Mary's Haven with her gentle nature. Her matted fur and malnutritious frame told a story of long-term suffering, yet her spirit remained unbroken, showing a capacity for trust that many would find impossible after such a betrayal. Physically, Apple faces a long road to recovery, struggling with injuries to her hips, knees, and lower back that initially made walking a painful challenge. Her medical team is focused on intensive pain management and physical rehabilitation to help her regain her mobility. Even with these physical hurdles, she has become a favorite among staff for her constant tail wagging and her eagerness to offer affection to every human she meets, proving that her heart is as strong as her will to survive. Currently, Apple is safe in a specialized foster home where she is finally receiving the dignity and care she was denied for so long. As the Human Rescue Alliance continues its investigation to find out those responsible, Apple is busy rediscovering the efforts of a soft bed and regular meals. Her journey has sparked a massive wave of community support, turning a tragic act of abandonment into a powerful story of survival and hope for senior dogs everywhere. Animal abuse is a grave societal issue with far-reaching consequences that extend beyond the immediate suffering of an innocent victim. Research constantly demonstrates the link, a direct correlation between animal cruelty and interpersonal violence, including domestic abuse and child neglect. Cases like Apple's highlight the urgent need for community vigilance, stronger anti-cruelty legislation, and dedicated enforcement to ensure that perpetrators are held accountable. By reporting suspected abuse to local authorities like Humane Rescue Alliance or Animal Control, and supporting specialized organizations such as Mary's Haven Senior Dog Rescue, we can work together to break the cycle of violence and foster a more compassionate society for all living beings. Well, it's a wrap. Did you hear the bells? That means it's time to end the show. Before we go, we want to give you a preview of next week's show. Next week, we're talking about detailing cars whose family have pets and dog bite liability insurance. Of course, we need to thank this week's guest. Thank you for spending time with us, Jessica Eck and Lisa Blaurock. 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
12: A frost advisory remains in effect. Lots of sunshine today with daytime highs approaching 52. Northwest winds 10 to 15 miles per hour. Partly cloudy skies tonight. Lows dip down to about 31. High temperatures reach up to 50 tomorrow. Mainly sunny. And that's your forecast. I'm weatherology meteorologist Paul Frombly. Get the latest weather updates online at MinnesotaDailyWeather.com. Right now, 42.
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14: North Country weather.
12: A frost advisory remains in effect. Lots of sunshine today with daytime highs approaching 52. Northwest winds 10 to 15 miles per hour. Partly cloudy skies tonight. Lows dip down to about 31. High temperatures reach up to 50 tomorrow. Mainly sunny. And that's your forecast. I'm weatherology meteorologist Paul Frombly. Get the latest weather updates online at MinnesotaDailyWeather.com. Right now, 42.
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15: Continue. I'm Paul Stevens, Fox News. President Trump honoring military moms at the White House. This as the U.S. and Iran continue to exchange blows.
16: President Trump honoring Gold Star mothers in the Rose Garden as U.S. forces disabled two more vessels for violating the U.S. blockade on Iranian ports. It's the latest attack in a tit-for-tat between the two nations. CENTCOM released new images of the four U.S. guided missile destroyers that faced incoming fire from Iran while traversing some 500 miles through the Persian Gulf and the Strait of Hormuz. The U.S. carried out retaliatory strikes, but the president insists the ceasefire is still in place.
15: And that's Fox's Aisha Hosni at the White House. While that ceasefire reportedly continues, a peace deal is yet to be made between the U.S. and Iran. The president says U.S. forces will do what is necessary in the conflict. Meantime, the president is spending the day at his Virginia Golf Club for LIV's golf event near Washington, D.C.
17: LIV's tournament at Trump National Golf Club in Sterling, Virginia is underway. The president is expected to watch some of that action today. LIV golfer Bryson DeChambeau was at the White House earlier this week as part of his leadership of the President's Council on Sports, Fitness, and Nutrition. The breakaway golf league's future, however, is uncertain. The Saudi Public Investment Fund has announced it will not continue financing the league after this season. President Trump's Trump National Doral near Miami hosted the PGA Tour's Cadillac Championship last week. At the White House, Jared Halpern, Fox News.
15: Spanish authorities preparing yesterday to receive more than 140 passengers and crew members on board a hantavirus-stricken cruise ship heading for the Canary Islands. That vessel set to arrive Sunday at a Spanish island off the coast of West Africa. Passengers will be taken to a, quote, completely isolated, cordoned-off area, unquote. 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
15: A judge issuing two rulings Friday in the case against Tyler Robinson, the alleged assassin of Charlie Kirk, Fox's Christina Coleman.
30: Up first was their request to delay his May 18th preliminary hearing. They said they needed more time to review the large amount of evidence, including a bullet analysis. The judge ultimately sided with the defense, saying given the volume of discovery, the request isn't unexpected or unreasonable. The defense was granted one motion, but not the other, which was a request to keep cameras out of the courtroom. Robinson Robinson's lawyer said it would ensure his right to due process and an impartial jury. The judge, however, disagreed and denied that request.
15: And Charlie Kirk's widow, Erica Kirk, had strongly pushed for the inclusion of cameras in the courtroom, arguing the case deserves transparency. A person hit by a plane during a takeoff in Colorado. Fox's Chandley Painter.
31: A Frontier airline jet aborting takeoff, reporting it hit a person at Denver International Airport. The plane also suffering an engine fire. The crew of Flight 4345 reported that 231 souls were aboard the plane and that emergency trucks were heading to their position. According to social media reports, passengers were quickly evacuated from the plane. At this time, there is no word if anyone inside the plane was hurt. The incident comes just days after a United Airlines flight hit a truck on the New Jersey Turnpike as it was preparing to land at Newark Liberty International Airport.
15: That Los Angeles-bound plane reported smoke inside the aircraft during the crash as passengers were evacuated. Russian President Vladimir Putin on Saturday voicing confidence of victory in Ukraine while overseeing a military parade on Red Square commemorating the defeat of Nazi Germany in World War II. Security tied in Moscow as Putin and several foreign leaders attended the parade. This as a U.S. brokered three-day ceasefire eased concerns about possible Ukrainian attempts to disrupt the festivities. I'm Paul Stevens. This is Fox News.
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32: North Country weather.
33: A frost advisory remains in effect. Lots of sunshine today with daytime highs approaching 52. Northwest winds 10 to 15 miles per hour. Partly cloudy skies tonight. Lows dip down to about 31. High temperatures reach up to 50 tomorrow. Mainly sunny. And that's your forecast. I'm weatherology meteorologist Paul Frombly. Get the latest weather updates online at MinnesotaDailyWeather.com. Currently, it's 39 degrees.
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34: Here's what's coming up this hour.
35: With the price at the pump uncomfortably high, could Congress suspend the federal fuel tax? We'll look at how it could happen.
34: The world is moving toward an energy internet. A tech analyst is here to explain what that looks like.
35: On the personal finance front, at what age or stage in life might you need a financial planner?
34: And the new social trend on Sundays, Generation Z going to church.
36: This is for a couple of reasons, actually. I think part of it is to
0: deepen connection with faith. The other part is because, you know, it's lonely to maybe be a young person in a big city. And believe it or not, some people are also going to find a spouse.
34: Anvi Bhutani at the Wall Street Journal and a group in New York City that calls their movement Pizza to Pews. The gasoline price surge is reigniting political chatter about suspending the federal tax on the fuel to help consumers, thanks to a recent round of populist proposals from high-profile Democrats. Could it work? The average gallon nationwide is past $4.50 a gallon. Here's Ben Geeman, energy reporter at Axios. Ben, what are you hearing?
1: Yeah, so, you know, whenever gasoline prices tend to spike, you hear calls from varying quarters to, you know, waive for some period of time the federal taxes on gasoline and diesel fuel. And that is certainly happening now when we've seen, you know, gas prices today are not unprecedented, but they have risen very steeply, very quickly, and they are quite high, right? You know, they're averaging maybe north of $4.50 per gallon on a nationwide basis, certainly higher in some quarters. And that is really, you know, brought to this idea of some type of suspension or waiving of the federal gasoline tax back into the political chatter, right? You know, and one reason for that is politics. You have a couple of Democrats. One is Senator Mark Kelly of Arizona, who is a potential White House candidate who has been floating legislation around this. Another is somebody named James Tallarico, who is the Democratic Senate nominee in Texas. And, you know, Texas is a pretty red state, but that seat might be a somewhat competitive race. And also Kentucky Governor Andy Beshear also called on Congress to suspend the federal gasoline tax. And he is another Democrat who is a potential presidential candidate in the 2028 cycle. So the combination of midterm politics, looming 2028 politics, and just these very high prices has really brought this back into the conversation. You know, this is sort of on the Mount Rushmore of ideas that tend to come up a lot, but never actually happen.
34: Yeah,
1: but,
34: how you know, come, by the way? How come? You mentioned that. How come it never actually happens?
1: Yeah, that's a great question. It would be a big revenue loss. I mean, right now, there's something called the, you know, since the Eisenhower era, there's been something called the Highway Trust Fund. And that is how a lot of roads and highways and other sort of transportation infrastructure is maintained. And that's why we have what is currently an 18.3 cent per gallon tax on gasoline and 24.3 cent tax on diesel. Now, I think one of the reasons this tends not to happen is that while that's real money for consumers, it doesn't necessarily move the needle completely on these high prices, right? Like, you've got a very respected think tank called the Bipartisan Policy Center, and they just came out with an estimate that was saying essentially, you know, suspending the gasoline tax would cut retail prices by about 9% to 14% per gallon. That's because, you know, fuel suppliers get some of the, you know, would take something of a cut. Now, that's hardly nothing, and people are really suffering with these prices right now. But let's remember, gasoline has risen over $1.50 per gallon since this crisis started. So this would really not necessarily bring any type of big, significant relief to consumers. But what it would do is make it much more difficult to bring in these federal revenues. You know, this same think tank ran some of the numbers on a hypothetical suspension of this tax, of the gasoline and diesel taxes, through, I think, for approximately 5 months. And what they found is that this would cut revenue to the Highway Trust Fund by $17 billion, which is about 46% of the estimated fiscal year 2026 inflow from those taxes to the fund. You know, there would be some other kind of downstream effects from this. You know, without this tax, income and payroll tax revenue would be a bit higher, but kind of net-net, their estimate sees a federal deficit increase of about $12 billion if this happens. So, yeah, basically the reasons are, while it would it's an easy slogan and would provide some relief, but it doesn't necessarily move the needle massively on high consumer costs. But what it does do is make federal expenditures on some needed maintenance and construction much more difficult.
34: We're speaking with Ben Geeman, energy reporter at Axios. The story is called What a Gas Tax Holiday Would Actually Do. By the way, we're also right on the doorstep of summer driving season. Could that influence things politically here?
1: I think it could, especially, you know, look, we've got some new negotiations between the U.S. and Iran, and who knows how long this thing's going to last. But the reality is, we've had this unprecedented disruption in the fuel system, and by the time the summer driving season rolls around, even if this crisis ended tomorrow, prices would still be elevated, right? I mean, we've just had this incredible throttling of energy flows. And it takes time to sort of, you know, for shippers to become more comfortable going back through the Strait of Hormuz. There's been a lot of production in some Persian Gulf countries that's been taken offline because you just haven't had the sort of levels of storage available because the export routes have been kind of taken away. So for a lot of reasons, you know, there's a lag in the system for when prices would come back down.
34: Thanks, Ben. Ben Geeman, energy reporter at Axios. Coming up next on This Weekend, an embarrassment for U.S. soccer.

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12: Ready for the weekend? 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
13: Thanks for being with us. The World Cup headaches are mounting for the United States. High ticket prices for the U.S. men's national team's opener against Paraguay next month have left fans irate and seats unsold in Los Angeles. Here's Rachel Bachman, senior sports reporter at the Wall Street Journal. Rachel, set that scene.
14: The U.S. has not hosted a men's World Cup since 1994, so you would think that there'd be a ton of pent-up demand, especially for the opener, which is against Paraguay. And I think there is demand. However, FIFA's set ticket prices are so incredibly high that even really hardcore fans I talk to are passing on them.
13: How high are some of those ticket prices?
14: Well, right now, if you look at the site, most of the quote-unquote cheapest tickets are $1,940. They escalate to over $4,000, and those are not even the very best seats. The hospitality kind of like, you know, super fancy front row seats are more expensive still.
13: Goodness. What do we say here? This is dynamic pricing? Is that what FIFA, the governing body, says?
14: Yes, FIFA has said they're using dynamic pricing, which is, you know, supposed to adjust to demand, which means that, of course, the more sought after a ticket is, the pricier it will be, which makes this game really interesting because it's not sold out. So some fans are sort of banking on or hoping that the ticket prices will come down, or maybe they can get them on a resale site. But there's no guarantee of that, certainly. And a number of them are just saying no thanks.
13: Wow. The E word, extortion, has crossed the lips of more than one fan here. What kind of reaction are you getting from fans who want to go?
14: Well, the guy I talked to who said that was actually talking about not just the prices, but also the way FIFA has been selling them. So he got on a wait list last year for a lottery, which he won to get the chance to buy a ticket. And then he was emailed from FIFA and a message that sort of read like a speakeasy invitation. It just said, on this date at this time, log in and try to get your tickets. And so he did. And, you know, I'll pop these tickets. There's just these very high prices. He had no idea how fast they would sell. You know, this was back in December. And so he just snapped up three of the $1,900 ones, not knowing if they'd be gone in 10 minutes. And of course, here we are. There's still some available. But he felt like that setup was really quite coercive and not fair to fans who might like to see a price list published somewhere.
13: Man, we're speaking with Rachel Bachman, senior sports writer at the Wall Street Journal. The story is called The Biggest U.S. Soccer Home Game in Decades is 6 weeks away and still not sold out. And it's the U.S. men against Paraguay in Los Angeles. Meanwhile, FIFA has faced like this global backlash, as you say, in response to some of the ticket pricing here.
14: Yes, they have. And in response to that, they have released a limited number of tickets to each of the 48 soccer federations that have teams in the World Cup. So, for instance, U.S. Soccer got about 500 tickets to this U.S. opener, which it sort of raffled off the privilege to buy those along its supporters groups. But, you know, one of those big supporters groups called the American Outlaws has 25,000 members. So as you can imagine, 2,500 tickets is not going very far. Those tickets, by the way, are at least cheaper. They're $60 a piece.
13: Okay. What about, that's the U.S. opener. What about tickets for the final at MetLife Stadium in New Jersey?
14: Well, the U.S. would have to get into that for those cheap tickets to rain. Otherwise, people have to pay between $4,100 and $10,000. That is officially sold out. So you'd have to go into the resale market, where I imagine they'd be going for even more than that.
13: Boy, what are some families telling you here about, deciding whether to fork over that much money?
14: Well, I talked to a guy who lives in Massachusetts and was ready to fly across the country to go to this opener, and he was even ready to buy a ticket for $1,100 that popped up briefly on FIFA's website, but he kept getting an error message when he tried to buy that single ticket, so he's deciding to hold off for now.
13: Man, was one guy who said he might take his little kid to like a U.S. friendly against Germany and just say, hey, this is actually the World Cup, a little white lie.
14: Yes, the last send-off game for the U.S. team is against Germany in Chicago in June. And I talked to the head of that supporters group, the American Outlaws, who said a number of fans are taking their kids there because the tickets are going for less than $100 on resale sites, and just saying, you know, it's okay, Junior. This is the World Cup.
13: Thanks, Rachel. Rachel Bachman, senior sports reporter at the Wall Street Journal. Coming up next on This Weekend, when it's time to consider a financial advisor.

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9: A frost advisory remains in effect. Lots of sunshine today with daytime highs approaching 52. Northwest winds 10 to 15 miles per hour. Partly cloudy skies tonight. Lows dip down to about 31. High temperatures reach up to 50 tomorrow. Mainly sunny. And that's your forecast. I'm weatherology meteorologist Paul Frombly. Get the latest weather updates online at MinnesotaDailyWeather.com. Currently, it's 39 degrees.
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11: Glad you're with us. Whether single, taken, or somewhere in between, how do you know when it's time to consult a professional for financial guidance? Here's this weekend's Nicole Murray.
12: 33 and single, does she still need a financial planner? Here to discuss, MarketWatch reporter Aditi Srikant. So should someone who is single still consult a financial planner?
13: So my overall rule is if you're considering it, a one-time overview won't hurt. But I understand why people are hesitant. A lot of future thinking financial advice hinges on wanting to own a home and wanting to have a kid. And this specific person that wrote in to me doesn't want either of those things. But still, I would say if you're even thinking about it, getting a financial advisor just for one time, you know, doing an hourly fee is worth it.
12: Do singles necessarily spend more on groceries or entertainment compared to people who are in couples?
13: They definitely can because housing costs won't be split. Things like streaming services, groceries won't be split. You know, filing your taxes jointly, you know, can put you in a lower tax bracket. There are lots of advantages to being partnered, especially being married, that singles don't have.
12: So in your article, you specifically mention a type of budget that people should consider. What is it?
13: Sure. So it's called the 50-30-20, and that means that 50% of your income goes towards needs, like housing, 30% goes towards wants, like vacation, streaming services, nights out, and 20 goes towards retirement and debt repayment.
12: Now, if someone's needs are using less than 50% of the funds, what do you suggest they use that money on?
13: I would make sure that they're maxing out their 401k, putting as much towards retirement as possible, but also, like, if you are, if your housing is that much below your means, put it towards something that you actually want to be doing. And we go into this in the article, just because your goals aren't to have a kid and own a house, you should maybe focus on what they are. So if your goal is to eventually move outside the country, that takes money. If you want to work for yourself, that also takes money. So focus on what you do want your money to do for you, and that can help you budget as well.
12: And what about employee benefits at work? What are suggestions regarding these?
13: Oh, yes. So make sure that you're taking your company match, you're maxing out your 401k. If you have company stock options, you know, you might want to look into how that could work for you. Just, you know, just because you're single doesn't mean that these advantages don't apply to you. And if anything, because you don't have the advantage of a partner to, like, split housing costs with or maybe be on their health insurance, it's even more important to be taking care or taking advantage of what your company offers you.
12: Absolutely. For someone who is interested, how much does a financial planner typically cost?
13: Sure. So they're about $200 an hour, $200 to $300 an hour. There are different types of them, though. So one is commission-based, which means that they have a deal with certain products. So they are cheaper upfront, but they might be pushing you certain services because they're also getting a cut of it. Not necessarily always a bad thing. They don't have, you know, no expertise, but just something to be aware of. Just a fee-based financial planner, you know, they will be more upfront because you're paying all the money, but their advice will be more transparent and, in my opinion, probably more what you're looking for, especially if it's just a one-time thing. So that's why I said, if you're even asking the question, pay the $200-$300 one time. You know, you don't know what you don't know, so they might tell you things that you could be doing with your money based on what your company offers, based on your family situation, and you might get something out of it. If not, the only thing you lose is, you know, that hourly fee, and now you know you're in a good position.
12: Are there any signs that you do not need a financial planner?
13: So I think if you're asking, then getting that one-time overview is good. But I talked to a financial planner, Carolyn McClanahan. She's a financial planner who used to be a physician, and she pretty much said that if you feel like you're pretty financially savvy, you're, you know, contributing as much as you can to your 401k retirement accounts, you feel like you have your ducks in a row with, like, estate planning, then you probably don't need a financial planner at 33, she said. You know, if you're not planning for very lofty goals, you're not trying to do anything with investing that requires more than, you know, a couple Google searches, then maybe you don't need one. But, you know, who's to say, you know, the bar for who is financially savvy and who isn't, I think, can move. So I would say take that with a grain of salt.
11: That's this weekend's Nicole Murray with MarketWatch columnist Aditi Srikant. Coming up next on This Weekend, the Great Energy Unplugged.

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4: I'm Paul Stevens. A pedestrian hit by a Frontier Airlines jet as it was taking off from Denver International Airport late Friday night. No word on that pedestrian's condition. President Trump, meantime, praising the April jobs report better than expected.
5: We just have new stock market records. Everybody's 401k is hitting a record. The numbers are absolutely incredible. The job numbers, we have more people working today than we ever had working in this country.
4: 115,000 jobs created in April. A bipartisan bill introduced that would stop the sale of Chinese cars in the U.S.
6: These are basically predators that are coming into the market to destroy the Western auto world. This is much like a Trojan horse coming into the U.S. market that would surveil us, send data and information to the Communist Party.
4: Ohio Republican Senator Bernie Moreno on Fox. 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
19: North Country weather.
20: A frost advisory remains in effect. Lots of sunshine today with daytime highs approaching 52. Northwest winds 10 to 15 miles per hour. Partly cloudy skies tonight. Lows dip down to about 31. High temperatures reach up to 50 tomorrow. Mainly sunny. And that's your forecast. I'm weatherology meteorologist Paul Frombly. Get the latest weather updates online at MinnesotaDailyWeather.com. Currently, it's 39 degrees.
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21: See batteries. Tech analyst Rob Enderle, writing for Medium.com, says the world is moving faster than ever toward an energy internet. Rob, what's up here?
13: Well, basically where you got a lot of producers, whether that be solar or a battery-based, in other words, that next generation of cars has a V2G, about the ability to provide power to the homes they're in. And so you get these places that are generating power or can store and provide power. And the existing grid, of course, wasn't really designed for that. It was designed to have centralized generation and not highly distributed generation. So it's been struggling with these different power sources. But as we move to the future, you get this sense of, okay, you can, the grid now becomes much more tolerant of these various energy sources. You can better manage them because they're talking to the grid and the grid's talking to them. So you can overall balance the load. So you don't suddenly, for instance, get a whole bunch of solar dumping power on the grid when there's not much consumption, which can do ugly things to grid management. Or conversely, you don't have enough generating capacity when you've got a lot of consumption, which is the other problem you can have. And so by intelligently managing all these sources and doing it in a holistic fashion, you can better make use of those sources, reduce brownouts, reduce blackouts, reduce catastrophic events like transformers blowing up, and provide more reliable, cheaper power without necessarily having to build major new power plants, which is one of the things we're talking about when it comes to powering data centers.
21: We're speaking with Rob Enderle, founder and principal analyst at the Enderle Group. 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What about, Rob, in our own homes, going off the grid, essentially, and building our own energy island?
13: Yeah, well, you can do that. Whether you use batteries, which I did, I put in four Tesla batteries in my house so that I'd have my own backup. And then I've got a large solar plant on the roof, which supplies most of my power, though not all of it. But you can go all the way. You can put in larger solar plants. And by the way, the other side of this is put in much more efficient appliances, heat pumps instead of gas or coal-fired heaters. Which of course have been problematic, the gas-fired or the oil-fired heaters. Now that we've got an oil shortage, people are going to have a serious surprise as we go into the next winter season. And then, as I mentioned, some of the newer vehicles have vehicle-to-grid charging, where they can provide the battery backup at night, and that way you can use them as a battery source, and their batteries are quite a bit larger than the ones that I deployed in my house.
21: So are we talking about just backup supplies here? Are we talking about being fully independent?
13: Fully independent requires you generate, and you most people, we're backup and just reduce our bill. We're still grid tied. But if you want to go off the grid, then you've got to increase your battery capacity, increase your solar generating capacity. Sometimes you can put in wind generators, wind turbines, but not called windmills, wind turbines. And the end result is you can drop off the grid. The other side of it, though, as I was mentioning, you also need to better insulate your house, put in energy efficient appliances. Otherwise, your cost of generation is going to be pretty high. So if you work on the consumption side and the generation side, you can make some real progress and perhaps get off the grid entirely.
21: Jeez, are we storing this energy too for ourselves?
13: Yeah, in batteries. Sometimes they're reused EV batteries, but yes, you can use batteries. I particularly like the LG battery setup a little better than the Tesla battery setup at the moment, or the Enphase IQ battery is, I think, still right at the top. Of the battery supplies that are out there, and by the way, you can go to some of the newer solar panels have much higher yields than the ones that I put in only a few years ago. So there are much better options in order to both generate and store energy. Because even if you've got wind turbines and solar panels, there are periods of time when you're not going to have wind and you're not going to have sun, and you just need those batteries to supply the power when that happens.
21: Thanks, Rob. Rob Enderle, founder and principal analyst of the Enderle Group. Coming up next on This Weekend, the cost of celebrating mom.
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20: A frost advisory remains in effect. Lots of sunshine today with daytime highs approaching 52. Northwest winds 10 to 15 miles per hour. Partly cloudy skies tonight. Lows dip down to about 31. High temperatures reach up to 50 tomorrow. Mainly sunny. And that's your forecast. I'm weatherology meteorologist Paul Trombley. Get the latest weather updates online at MinnesotaDailyWeather.com. Currently, it's 39 degrees.
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28: Thanks for spending time with us. Celebrating mom this Mother's Day is going to cost you more thanks to inflation. Here's Betty Lynn Fisher, consumer reporter at USA Today. Betty, help us out.
29: Yeah, so there's, two studies recently. Wells Fargo Agri-Food Institute analysis took a look at some costs, credit card costs of people, how they spent for Mother's Day. And if you're going to take mom out to that meal, the meal out is expected to cost 4% more. And then if you want to go kind of the whole nine yards and buy mom a gift package of flowers and jewelry and chocolates and spa treatments, that's going to cost you 6% more, according to Coupon Follow. Or $543.
28: Goodness.
29: So people are spending some good money on some Mother's Day gifts.
28: You're not kidding. Where do these cost increases come from, or is that obvious?
29: So in terms of the meal out, Wells Fargo Agri Institute is saying the cost mostly is in labor costs for the restaurant industry. The average restaurant meal was $67. It will be $67, up from $64. But in terms of the food, two big stars often of Mother's Day lunches or brunches often are eggs or beef, and they're kind of two different stories. As we know, last year egg prices were skyrocketing with bird flu. This year they have been much lower, and so that might be a meal choice to save on some money. But beef prices, on the other hand, are high and still quite high. The retail price of beef is up 17% as supply is not keeping up with demand.
28: Right. I think, as one analyst said in your story, it's like across all categories, pretty much, these increases.
29: Yeah, so in terms of if you're looking at, you know, the Mother's Day gift packages, flowers, jewelry, and chocolates saw the steepest increases, climbing about 7% over last year.
28: My goodness. We're speaking with Betty Lynn Fisher, consumer reporter at USA Today. The story is called Celebrating Mom is Going to Cost You More This Year. Here's why. Even worse for procrastinators, it sounds like.
29: Yeah, so, you know, Mother's Day is coming up quickly. So, you know, if you're looking to have to ship something to yourself to get it to mom or ship it directly to mom, you know, those shipping costs, you know, will increase if the closer you get to Mother's Day and Jeez. Need faster shipping.
28: Wow. Well, so what's the advice here? Is there actually any way to avoid some sort of, increase to what you might traditionally do for Mother's Day?
29: You know, probably shop around if you're looking for, you know, presents for mom and see what you can afford. And then in terms of, you know, taking her out, prepare for a little bit higher bill.
28: All right. Perfume and cards, though, not out of control with their increases.
29: Yeah, perfume and cards both only rose about 1.1% over last year. So maybe those are something to take a look at.
28: Thanks, Betty. Betty Lynn Fisher, consumer reporter at USA Today. Coming up next on This Weekend, church as a piece of Gen Z's social life.
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3: A frost advisory remains in effect. Lots of sunshine today with daytime highs approaching 52. Northwest winds 10 to 15 miles per hour. Partly cloudy skies tonight. Lows dip down to about 31. High temperatures reach up to 50 tomorrow. Mainly sunny. And that's your forecast. I'm weatherology meteorologist Paul Frombly. Get the latest weather updates online at MinnesotaDailyWeather.com. Currently, it's 39 degrees.
4: 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Ready for the weekend? We're here to get it started. This weekend with Gordon Deal.
5: Thanks for spending time with us. There's a noticeable change at church. The new study finds Gen Z Christians attend church more often than millennials, Gen X, and baby boomers. Here's Anvi Bhutani, reporter at the Wall Street Journal. Anvi, what are we seeing?
6: Yeah, so young New Yorkers, Gen Z, are really excited about going to church and going to mass these days. We found that several churches were kind of packed to the brim with young people, some of whom are willing to stand for an hour and a half service. They're meeting up beforehand and all going to church together, hanging out afterwards. And there's kind of a wider trend that's emerging, not just in New York, but nationwide of young people going back to church.
5: And why is this, Anvi?
6: This is for a couple of reasons, actually. I think part of it is to deepen connection with faith. The other part is because, you know, it's lonely to maybe be a young person in a big city. And believe it or not, some people are also going to find a spouse.
5: Wow. All right. So I guess along those lines, focus on the pizza to pews kind of meetup that you found Sundays, at least for one church in New York.
6: Yeah, so there's two 20-somethings, Anthony and Kate, who've been running this event called Pizza to Pews for a couple of months. And they basically meet up around 4 p.m. At a local pizzeria, hang out, grab pizza, mingle, chat with friends. A lot of people will trek in from like Boston or Long Island to be at this event on a Sunday. And then afterwards, around 5:30, they'll walk over to the local Catholic church for the evening mass at 6 p.m. And it's usually like a couple hundred people that are coming to this every week. And it's really just blown up. And people have really made friends and found community through the event, too.
5: How about that? We're speaking with Anvi Bhutani, reporter at the Wall Street Journal. The story is called Young New Yorkers Have a New Hotspot, Sunday Mass. Young men, too, this is attracting. Seemingly a fairly high rate?
6: Yeah, we're finding that young men, 42% of them are seeing their faith and religion as important, up from, I think, 28% a few years ago. So definitely young men are part of this, but more generally, Gen Z is now the most religious generation. They go to mass about twice a month, which is double what they did 5 years ago, and is more than, you know, millennials or Gen X or boomers, which is a pretty significant development.
5: Jeez. You referenced to a conversion class where people are looking to convert to Catholicism at this particular church, mm-hmm. with St. Joe's in New York.
6: Yeah, that's right. Normally, St. Joe's has one conversion class a year, but demand is so high, they had double the number of converts at Easter this year, and so did a couple other churches. And so they're actually looking to have an

0: another conversion class because the demand is just too high. And they're also looking to add in more mass times and more services because they just can't fit everyone into the church.
1: Wow. Explain more, I guess, about the dating angle, if there is more here. What'd you learn?
0: Yeah, I mean, it's kind of a joke amongst all the young people that, you know, you might find, you know, a pretty girl at church on the Sunday. But actually, the sort of clergy were telling me that people have found each other by coming to services, and they have like a young person faith discussion group, and several people have started dating or even gotten married by meeting at the church. So, you know, it's people are wearing their Sunday finest, and they were dressed to impress.
1: Thanks, Anvi. Anvi Bhutani, reporter at the Wall Street Journal. Coming up next on This Weekend, famous quotes from Mother's Day.
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8: North Country weather.
9: A frost advisory remains in effect. Lots of sunshine today with daytime highs approaching 52. Northwest winds 10 to 15 miles per hour. Partly cloudy skies tonight. Lows dip down to about 31. High temperatures reach up to 50 tomorrow. Mainly sunny. And that's your forecast. I'm weatherology meteorologist Paul Frombly. Get the latest weather updates online at MinnesotaDailyWeather.com. Currently, it's 39 degrees.
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1: Thanks for joining us. If you're looking for just the right words for Mother's Day, Today.com put together a collection of Mother's Day quotes to help express your feelings. One from F. Scott Fitzgerald. You are the finest, loveliest, tenderest, and most beautiful person I have ever known, and even that is an understatement. The poet Rudyard Kipling said, God could not be everywhere, and therefore he made mothers. English poet Alfred Tennyson wrote, if I had a flower for every time I thought of you, I could walk through my garden forever. Actor Michael J. Fox said, family is not an important thing, it's everything. from the Indian author Amit Kalantri. A mother is your first friend, your best friend, your forever friend. English satirist William Makepeace Thackeray offered, quote, "Mother is the name for God in the lips and hearts of little children." And the 19th century French novelist and playwright Honoré de Balzac wrote, "The heart of a mother is a deep abyss at the bottom of which you will always find forgiveness." For Nicole Murray, I'm Gordon Deal. 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
9: A frost advisory remains in effect. Lots of sunshine today with daytime highs approaching 52. Northwest winds 10 to 15 miles per hour. Partly cloudy skies tonight, lows dip down to about 31. High temperatures reach up to 50 tomorrow, mainly sunny. And that's your forecast. I'm weatherology meteorologist Paul Frombly. Get the latest weather updates online at MinnesotaDailyWeather.com. Currently, it's 39 degrees.
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13: Blows in the Persian Gulf. I'm Jack Callahan, Fox News. The U.S. and Iran testing the limits of a fragile ceasefire. Fox's Ashley Webster has more from Tel Aviv.
14: There has been plenty of military action around the Strait of Hormuz. The very latest saw a U.S. F/A-18 Super Hornet fire on two empty Iranian-flagged oil tankers that were heading towards a port in Iran. Both vessels were disabled. Let's not forget there is a ceasefire in existence, but apparently it's a little shaky. Now, according to Central Command, the blockade is preventing more than 70 tankers capable of transporting more than $13 billion worth of oil from entering Iranian ports.
13: President Trump says a peace deal with Iran could be signed soon, but Iranian officials have yet to respond to the latest American proposal. Concern over the deadly respiratory ailment known as hantavirus is growing. Before leaving the White House Friday, President Trump telling reporters so far things are under control here.
15: We have it. We have very good people looking at it. It seems to be okay. They know the virus very well. They've worked with it for a long time. They know it very well. Not easy to pass on. So we hope that's true.
13: The rare rodent-borne disease, recently the center of an outbreak aboard a cruise ship. Virus is usually transmitted through rodent saliva, urine, and droppings and can become airborne near surfaces which have been contaminated. There were a handful of Americans on board the stricken vessel. None has tested positive for the virus so far, but they are being monitored. State Department sanctioning four China-based entities accused of supporting Iran's military operations during Operation Epic Fury. Firms including Mientropy Technology, also known as Mizar Vision, and EarthEye, allegedly providing satellite imagery to the Iranian military. 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
13: The White House has released new files on the possible existence of UFOs. Fox's Peter Ducey at the White House.
0: An eight-pointed star moving above the Middle East in 2013. An inverted teardrop soaring over the United Arab Emirates in June 2024. A small and circular unidentified aerial phenomena, or UAP, appearing to zip in and out of a wind turbine farm. All spotted by U.S. military assets who admit they don't know what these videos show. A White House official now says they are not trying to sway anyone's opinion in one way or the other. And President Trump, promoting the new DOW.gov/UFO, says, whereas previous administrations have failed to be transparent on this subject, with these new documents and videos, the people can decide for themselves what the hell is going on. Have fun and enjoy. Experts have anticipated this day for months.
13: Russia's annual Victory Day parade today with tighter security than ever before, as Fox's Jonathan Savage reports.
3: President Vladimir Putin will preside as usual over a military parade in Red Square today. Every year, Moscow marks the anniversary of victory over Nazi Germany. But the current war with Ukraine is overshadowing events, a Kremlin spokesman saying extra security measures are in place as Kyiv continues to target the Russian capital with drones. There will also be less military hardware on show this year. No tanks or missiles today. Russia has declared a unilateral ceasefire to coincide with the event. But Ukraine says the Russians didn't respect a Ukrainian ceasefire earlier in the week. Jonathan Savage, Fox News.
13: The person referred to as a pedestrian was hit by a Frontier Airlines airplane taking off from Denver's International Airport for L.A. late last night. Pilots aborted the takeoff after smoke was reported in the cabin. Passengers were evacuated using the emergency slides. Still not known why someone was on the runway when that plane was taking off. I'm Jack Kelly. This is Fox News.
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21: North Country weather. A frost advisory remains in effect. High temperatures reach up to 52 today under mainly clear skies. Northwesterly winds 10 to 20 miles per hour. Partly cloudy skies tonight. Lows dip down to about 31. Mainly clear skies tomorrow. Highs level off around 50. And that's your forecast. I'm weatherology meteorologist Carol Foster. Get the latest weather updates online at minnesotadailyweather.com. Currently, it's 37 degrees.
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0: It's time for America Outdoors Radio, the show that covers the outdoor scene across the U.S. of A. and the entire continent. Fishing, hunting, conservation, outdoor recreation, and great destinations, we cover it all every week. 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
1: Welcome to the show. This week, we've got two great guests for you. One of them is Josh Lance. He is with St. Croix Rods and Seven Reels. St. Croix is located in the upper Midwest. And in addition to this conversation, we'll also talk to Josh again during the show. The topic for this second conversation, that would be interscholastic high school fishing. Now, in Wisconsin, they actually offer high school fishing, not just for bass, but for multiple species. And they even have an ice fishing season too. And we're going to talk to Hunter McIntosh. He is with the Boat Company. The Boat Company is a nonprofit best known for their eco cruises in southeast Alaska between Sitka and Juneau, where you will go on a cruise with a naturalist and you'll get to explore some of the beauty that southeast Alaska has for you. We're talking wildlife, we're talking hiking, we're talking about fishing too. And one of the places you'll get to see is the Tongass National Forest. Now, we have covered this massive national forest before on the show. And just a couple of years ago, we thought that it was safe from logging because a Roadless Rule Act that became law back around 2001 had been extended by the Biden administration. Well, different administrations, different priorities. And things are now subject to change. Hunter will tell you more about this in just a few minutes. You'll also want to stick around for our final guest of the day. That would be Mark Lassane. You have definitely heard of Major League Fishing and Bassmaster Fishing Tournaments, but you might not have heard about the Bass Angler Magazine, the BAM Tournament Trail. This is the premier bass tournament trail on the West Coast, where MLF and bass generally don't have tournaments. So it's great that there is a tournament series that's open to anglers who are fishing from California and Washington and Oregon, but also Arizona, Idaho, and even Montana. Mark's going to specifically tell you about the Pro-Am tournament series they have. This is where professional anglers will fish out of boats. I'm actually thrilled to be fishing the Northwest Division as a co-angler this year. And if you're wondering what a co-angler is, Mark will explain that and more. We'll top things off by telling you about another tournament you may be interested in fishing, especially if you want to catch a really big bass and potentially win a $70,000 bass boat. Before we tell you about all that, though, let's share our first interview of the day. Next up on America Outdoors Radio, we've got Josh Lance on the line. He is with St. Croix Rods, and we're going to talk bass and walleye fishing. It is that time of year where both species are really on the bite. Josh, welcome back to the show.
2: Hey, thanks, John. It's always a pleasure.
1: So we were talking about a little cabin you have in Upper Michigan, and you like to go fishing there. What are you fishing for this time of year?
2: You know, I love the springtime. I think everybody at this time of year, it's been a long winter, a long spring. Everybody likes getting out on the open water for one thing or another. But, you know, smallmouth bass are definitely one of my passions. And, you know, you talk about the upper Midwest, there's such a range in bodies of water. You know, you can find pre-spawn, you know, smallmouth. Shoot, if you're fishing the Great Lakes, you know, well into June, these fish are still pre-spawn in some areas. So, but, you know, the staging fish getting ready to move up shallow and do their thing. It's just tons of fun catching those chunky footballs. So that's how I've been spending a lot of my time.
1: You know, I love the month of May. I live out in the Pacific Northwest. I live in Eastern Washington, which, contrary to popular belief for all of you listeners out there, it's not all evergreen trees. We've got a whole bunch of sagebrush east of the Cascade Mountains. We've got some great bass fishing, and they're on the spawn right now. And I love the month of May because it's easy to believe you're a great angler this month as a bass angler or a walleye angler. You forget all of those cold March trips where you're just hoping for one or two bites. You forget those dog days of summer, and it's just fish after fish this time of year, and you're just thumping yourself on the chest saying, I am the bass champion.
2: Yeah, that's a great way to put it. I love that. You know, you better make hay and get your social media fodder and photos for the rest of the year if you're if you're like me. But yeah, I mean, the walleyes and the smallmouth, and then you've got, you know, the largemouth moving up as well. They're pretty cooperative at this time of year. So it's just a great time to be an angler.
1: You know, again, getting back to the Northwest where I live, we get a lot of rod companies, especially in Western Washington, a town called Woodland. But they focus a lot on salmon, steelhead, and to a limited extent, kokanee as well. St. Croix rods, you make a lot of freshwater rods for bass and walleye and more, don't you?
2: We do. You know, we have over 900 rods and combos in our catalog now, and it's not to confuse anybody. It's to, you know, stand up to our mission and providing all anglers the upper hand. So it takes that many different lengths, powers, and actions and different series, you know, to satisfy, you know, what anglers need. And you know, one of the things about St. Croix, we are a premium brand. We're not entry level. We think of ourselves as next level. So our more affordable rod series start around the $150, you know, mark. We're hoping people step up to us, experience it, and then, you know, want to try some of our other rods, which go up from there. But yeah, definitely on the walleye side. I mean, walleye and muskie are in our backyard, and we kind of have to own that segment. I'm not sure how many walleye SKUs we have, but starting with Icon, then Avid Walleye is mid-price point series, made right in Park Falls for a great price, up to a Legend Tournament Walleye. I know we've got hundreds of different walleye rods to choose from, but I'll say, you know, the most popular one probably on the walleye side for us is that, you know, that 6.3 medium power, fast or extra fast action, that vertical jigging rod. That's what everybody wants. So you can pitch with it too, so they are versatile. So I'd look at like that 6.3 medium. And then on the bass side, you know, this time of year, there's so much going on, so many different ways to catch them, finesse tactics, you know, swim baits, things like that. You know, the 7.3 medium light extra fast is a super popular length power and action for us that we have available in many different series. Great for throwing hair jigs, throwing little swim baits, you know, Ned rigs, any way you want to catch them this time of year. So, yeah, and Victory is, you know, one of our great series. It came out of COVID.
1: Right.
2: It's a series for about $200. It's made right in Park Falls with a 15-year warranty. So that's kind of the sweet spot for a lot of anglers. Just wanted to throw that out there.
1: Oh, I'm glad you did. And I'm glad you threw out the fact that a lot of your rods are made right there in Park Falls, Wisconsin. So many rods are made overseas these days, and I hate to say it, I'm not going to name names, but the quality shows, especially when that rod breaks while you're fighting a fish, not a problem you're going to have with your rods, is it?
2: Yeah, thanks for that, John. And this is a great opportunity for me to remind some American Outdoors Radio listeners, you know, when they think of St. Croix, they do think American-made. We are North American-made, so we have two factories. We have our Park Falls factory. We own and operate a second factory, one of the most advanced fishing rod factories in the world in Fresnillo, Mexico. That's where, you know, Mojo and Triumph and some of our legacy series are made down there. But it's our factory. Nobody's building rods for us. They're the same materials. They're the same technologies. It's the same machinery. 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So we are North American. We're not made, you know, in Asia, but we do own that factory, and we're quite proud of it in St. Croix South, we call it.
1: 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It's a very, very well-established brand with a great reputation. What's the website folks can go to find out more, find out what the different products are, and find a dealer near them?
2: Yeah, that's great. Thank you, John. It's St. Croix Rods, plural, stcroixrods.com. And as you mentioned, there is a dealer locator. We've got a wonderful partnership with retailers across the country. So no matter where you're at, you're very close to a St. Croix dealer. You can go in there, talk to them, find out what kind of fishing, you know, you're doing, and get the right rods in your hands. We also, on our website that I mentioned, we have somebody called Bro. And he's our AI bot, and we have fed him all the information you could ever imagine about our rods. So that's another great resource. You can ask Bro anything about fishing, anything about our rods, and he's going to give you the straight truth on what your options are.
1: All right. 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
10: A frost advisory remains in effect. High temperatures reach up to 52 today under mainly clear skies. Northwesterly winds 10 to 20 miles per hour. Partly cloudy skies tonight. Lows dip down to about 31. Mainly clear skies tomorrow. Highs level off around 50. And that's your forecast. I'm weatherology meteorologist Carol Foster. Get the latest weather updates online at minnesotadailyweather.com. Currently, it's 37 degrees.
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0: Welcome back to America Outdoors Radio. I'm John Cruz. Our next stop is Southeast Alaska. That's where you're going to find the Tongass National Forest. It covers over 9 million acres of land. It's secondary and old growth forest. It's absolutely beautiful, but politically speaking, it has been a hot potato the last 10 years. With us here to tell you why it's in danger from industrialized logging is Hunter McIntosh. He is the owner and the executive director of The Boat Company, a nonprofit that offers intimate cruises and eco tours in Southeast Alaska between Juneau and Sitka. Hunter, welcome to the show.
1: Thank you very much. Thank you for having me.
0: So, Hunter, I want to talk more about The Boat Company, but before we do, let's talk about the Tongass National Forest. Why is this place so special?
1: It's special for many, many reasons. One, it's the last remaining true wild stand of old growth timber that we have in the northern hemisphere. It also serves as one of the largest carbon sinks in the world to this day. And it's also home to the last remaining, or one of the last remaining, large wild salmon returns that we have worldwide. The two largest wild salmon return areas in the world are the Southeast Alaskan area, as well as up in Bristol Bay. That's where 70% of all wild caught salmon come from worldwide.
0: I guess I should ask, what kind of salmon are we talking about here in Southeast Alaska near the Tongass?
1: Primarily, we're talking about silvers and kings are the dominant ones in Southeast, whereas in Bristol Bay, you're getting sockeye and that sort of thing.
0: Gotcha. Well, let's talk about the Tongass National Forest. Now, this was a heavily logged area in the latter part of the 20th century. But in 2001, a roadless rule was enacted, which basically barred the construction of roads and obviously severely limited the amount of logging that could occur because no roads are allowed in the area. Like I said, this has been a political hot potato. Tell us about where that rule stands now.
1: That is correct. A political hot potato would be putting it mildly. It is an ongoing conservation battle, shall we say, that dates back to pre-Clinton administration. I want to make one correction. You had mentioned that the Tongass was 9 million acres. It's actually 17.2 million acres. But that's also including bogs, islands, you know, streams, estuaries, and that sort of thing.
0: So, Hunter, I know that there was a lot of logging that happened in the latter part of the 20th century. And then in 2001, a roadless rule was enacted by Congress where no more roads were allowed in this area, which obviously severely curtailed logging. Now, there's been a lot of back and forth whether this roadless rule should remain. The people that want to keep the Tongass the way it is obviously want to keep that rule in place. Others, to include the Trump administration, are asking that it be lifted so logging can resume. Tell us more.
1: Sure. As it sits right now, the Tongass Road has been repealed, and that's not just, or the roadless rule has been repealed, not just in the Tongass, but actually nationwide. So it's going to impact every national forest in the entire system. However, the Tongass is the most heavily logged of all the national forest systems and has been for decades. The roadless rule was enacted during the Clinton administration, during the last 90 days of the Clinton administration, and it's done well to protect what's remaining of the Tongass's old-growth timber. The problem is that there's only about 10% remaining of old-growth timber. In the 40 years, 50 years leading up to the roadless rule, industrial logging in Southeast Alaska clear-cut the vast majority of old-growth trees. These are trees that are older, substantially older than our nation's history. And the sad fact is that the timber was harvested and then put in floats, taken out in international waters, picked up by foreign companies, and then the finished products were sold back to the U.S. at, you know, 100 times the actual cost. The timber industry, as it sits in Southeast Alaska, has never been a profitable industry. It is the most heavily subsidized industry per capita, per employee in the nation. It employs, at its peak, around 400 to 500 total people. Whereas if you look at the industry we represent in tourism, we annually employ between 3,000 and 5,000 employees during the season and bring in over $2 billion in revenue with no federal subsidies coming our way. So it's really a tragedy to see the current administration come in and go back to the days of drill, baby, drill, and cut, baby, cut, which have never been profitable, have never even been break even, only to keep a handful of individuals employed rather than supporting nature-based tourism, which is bringing tens of thousands of people annually to Southeast Alaska and pouring an enormous amount of money into the economy.
2: So let's talk briefly about nature-based tourism. That's exactly what the boat company has to offer. You have these intimate cruises that take place on small ships running between Juneau and Sitka. Tell us more.
1: Correct. Yeah, we started in 1979 as a program of the McIntosh Foundation, a private family foundation that we have. And we've evolved into our own operating non-for-profit over the past 46 years. And what we do is we take guests on week-long cruises through Southeast Alaska, and we offer them the opportunity to go hiking, kayaking, fishing, both fresh and salt water on a daily basis. We have naturalists and fishing guides on board. And the goal is to take our guests out and see as many opportunities for wildlife viewing, whales, bears, eagles, seals, sea lions, and not see another single human being for the entire week. That's the goal. It doesn't always work that way because we come up across other folks, a lot of commercial fishermen and whatnot. But we really try to bring our guests up and get them feet on the ground, in the land, on the hikes, to experience true wilderness. And we let the Tongass do the talking. Our naturalists will give lectures throughout the week on everything from bears and bear safety, which is a big thing because there are more bears in Alaska than there are human beings, but also about glaciers and climate change, as well as a lot of fisheries information, because a lot of our guests come to fly fish and saltwater fish with us because we're the only small ship operator licensed to offer fishing on a daily basis as well.
2: Well, sounds like a magical adventure to be sure. If you want to find out more about these eco-tours in Alaska, the website to go to is theboatcompany.org. That's theboatcompany.org. As for the repeal of the roadless rule in our national forest and the threat to the Tongass, a number of nonprofits are addressing this issue. You can also contact your U.S. congressional representative or senator and let them know you want to keep the Tongass pristine, or if you feel the other way, you can let them know that too. Either way, make your voice heard and make a difference in the outdoors here in America. Hunter, thanks for bringing this all to our attention today on America Outdoors Radio.
1: Thank you for having me. It's been a pleasure.

0: Next, I'd like to tell you about a collaboration between Federal Ammunition and our friends at Henry Repeating Arms. 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
3: Jack Callahan, a person struck on the tarmac at Denver's International Airport by a departing Frontier Airlines flight. The plane's crew reported smoke in the cabin and they aborted the takeoff. The passengers were evacuated safely. No word on the fate of the person struck on the runway. A three-day ceasefire is underway between Russia and Ukraine. President Trump, before boarding Marine One at the White House yesterday, said he hopes the ceasefire is extended.
4: It's the worst thing since World War II in terms of life. 25,000 young soldiers every month. It's crazy. So it could very well be.
3: The president says the deal includes a swap of 1,000 prisoners from each side. The ceasefire scheduled to run through Monday. An unexpected 115,000 jobs added to U.S. payrolls in April, according to the Labor Department. Wall Street reacting with new records. 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
7: North Country weather.
8: A frost advisory remains in effect. High temperatures reach up to 52 today under mainly clear skies. Northwesterly winds 10 to 20 miles per hour. Partly cloudy skies tonight. Lows dip down to about 31. Mainly clear skies tomorrow. Highs level off around 50. And that's your forecast. I'm weatherology meteorologist Carol Foster. Get the latest weather updates online at minnesotadailyweather.com. Currently, it's 37 degrees.
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0: Welcome back to America Outdoors Radio. I'm John Cruz. High school fishing is going bananas. There are high school fishing programs all over the United States now. And not only are they bass fishing programs, they're more than that. With us here to tell you more about it is Josh Lance. He's a corporate communications manager for St. Croix Rods, which just happens to be based in Park Falls, Wisconsin. Josh, great to have you on the air.
1: Hey, likewise, John. Happy to be here. Appreciate everything that you do.
0: So I got to tell you, Josh, I'm insanely jealous of these kids who get to go fishing in high school. You and I never, well, we got to do it. It just wasn't part of any sanctioned school activity, and you sure as heck couldn't wear a Letterman's jacket for it.
1: No, you know, you just dated both of us, but that's a fact. Like, you know, up until, you know, to be honest with you, I'm not really sure when it took off, but, you know, definitely within the past 5 or 10 years, scholastic angling at both the high school level and the collegiate level has become a really major deal. You know, there's an organization that St. Croix Rod and Seven Reels supports called the Student Angler Federation, and they're estimating right now that there's about, you know, some 2,500 different high school teams in the United States alone, with maybe as many as 50,000 high school kids, you know, participating nationwide. And there could be, you know, 1,200, 1,500 more collegiate programs. So it is legit. It's here to stay. And if people watch the higher levels of competitive bass angling, you know, whether it's Bassmaster or any of the top surface, you know, major league fishing, you see these guys and gals, you know, that are coming out of these programs. And it's been great for the sport, but it's definitely a funnel and a pipeline of talent.
0: You know, that's a really good way to put it. And it really mirrors the National Football League in a lot of ways. They actually have high school combines for anglers trying to get college scholarships. You know, the Bassmaster Classic, several of the top anglers came right out of college and were just in their first few years of fishing at the collegiate level. So, yeah, it's almost like the NFL draft, and then seeing these kids starting off and in some cases doing just fantastic. But what's interesting about the article I read about the subject with St. Croix and the Fishing Wire is that in Wisconsin, it's not just bass fishing. Other species are involved with scholastic angling as well. Tell me more.
1: Yeah, so in Wisconsin, they have a, you know, high school fishing in most areas isn't sanctioned by, you know, your typical high school state sports, you know, athletic association. Usually there's another organization, and in Wisconsin, that's WIFA, which is the Wisconsin Interscholastic Fishing Association. And, you know, they're charged kind of with coordinating for, you know, participating programs around the state. And really their program is unique because it recognizes the unique and diverse angling that we've got in Wisconsin. So as opposed to, you know, maybe the typical high school program, which sees these kids out competing strictly for black bass at tournaments and championships in Wisconsin, yes, they have some bass tournaments. They also have multi-species tournaments. Actually, most of them are multi-species tournaments. They have an open water multi-species state championship. And the other state championship that the state sanctions is actually an ice fishing championship. And I'm not sure where else that exists in the United States except for Wisconsin. So it's pretty cool.
0: Tell me about the multi-species. Is this a situation, you know, I know in a typical bass tournament, you're bringing in a 5-fish bag of bass. In Wisconsin, you're bringing like maybe one bass, one walleye, one perch, one sauger, or how does that work?
1: Yeah, you know, you could go to the WIFA website and check out the specific rules, but here's what I can tell you, John. They use an app called Fish Donkey, and a guy out of Minnesota, actually a friend of mine, I met through the Association of Great Lakes Outdoor Riders a few years ago, Darren Amundson. He started that app with his wife. It's called Fish Donkey, and that's what WIFA uses. So it's actually an app. It's pretty much the honor system. You've got to take so many photos of each fish. I'm sure some of your listeners are familiar with the app if they've done different tournaments and stuff. It's pretty widespread at this point, but just an easy way that creates a level playing field for the kids. And, you know, I think they, you know, catch so many inches of panfish, so many inches of walleye or pike, you know, and it's usually on an inches basis. And then they have a number of species that they can, are qualifying for the tournament. So it's pretty grassroots and pretty effective.
0: Let's talk about how St. Croix Rods and Seven Reels, and you're going to have to tell me why Seven Reels is spelled the way it is, how they're supporting these scholastic bass events. So we'll start off, first off, with Seven Reels, spelled capital S-E-V-I-I-N. Where did this come from?
1: You nailed it. So there is a Roman numeral 7, right in the middle of the brand Seven Reels. So Seven Reels is a part of the St. Croix family of brands, something that we launched about 3 years ago now. And we didn't call it St. Croix Reels because we want people to fish these reels on whatever rods they want to use. We hope they use ours, but if they don't, that's fine. So we called it Seven. And the reason it's called Seven, it's just kind of, there's a lot of interesting things that go into it. So by and large, I would say it's based on at the time we launched, you know, St. Croix had been manufacturing fishing rods, designing and manufacturing premium fishing rods in northern Wisconsin for seven decades. So there's that seven-decade connection with St. Croix established in the fishing industry. A couple other interesting things, you know, St. Croix Rod has been privately owned by the Schluter family since 1977. I think it's 49 years this year that the Schluters have owned us. So, again, there's a tie-in with seven. And, you know, they say the world has seven seas. There's 7 days a week, and, you know, we want to fish all of them, just like most passionate anglers. So that's the actual story of Seven Reels.
0: Well, I feel like a complete dum-dum, and I'll tell you why. You know what I thought you were going to say?
1: No.
0: I thought for sure you were going to say is, well, all of our reels have seven ball bearings.
1: Well, that would be very simple, but they do not. They do not. Some have more and some have fewer, so we can't say that. I like it, though.
0: All right. Well, back to supporting the Scholastic Fishing Organizations like the Wisconsin Interscholastic Fishing Association. How does St. Croix and Seven Reels do that?
1: Yeah, so we do some top-down things. You know, I mentioned the Student Angler Federation, which is a nationwide organization. You know, we provide direct support to them, products, you know, for giveaways and prizes and some other things that we do for them. Same with WIFA. You know, we just generally support them in any way we can. 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So basically the way the program works is any coach that's interested, and we do this for about 200 different teams right now, but they just email us at marketing@stcroixrods.com. We get back with them. We ask for their team roster. They send us their team roster, and then we provide discount codes basically for everybody on all their athletes on the team that, you know, are interested in ordering some rods or reels. So make it very easy. It is something that we, you know, invest in from a marketing standpoint. Yes, we want to support high school angling, and we also want to associate younger anglers with our brand. And it really works both ways. You know, one of the hardest things that coaches and coordinators at the high school level have is getting volunteers. You know, right. They need boat captains for every event, every practice, everything that they do. They also need to make sure, obviously, that their kids, you know, have decent gear, you know. So usually, you know, high school kids, you've got kids, I've got kids, they don't have necessarily a lot of money. And, you know, so they're going to Walmart and getting what they think they need to go out there. Well, this puts, you know, really premium products in the hands of these kids at a good deal, at a price that they can afford, that hopefully gives them the upper hand on the water, which is why St. Croix exists. That's what we want to do for all anglers. But they get to use good gear, compete with good gear, and, you know, hopefully have a better experience on the water. So, yeah, that's how we do it.
0: I absolutely love it. There you go, folks. All sorts of information about high school scholastic fishing, not just bass fishing, but fishing for all sorts of species. If you want to find out more, especially about what's happening in Wisconsin, just Google the Wisconsin Interscholastic Fishing Association. And if you want to find out more about St. Croix Rods and Seven Reels, and again, seven, it's not about the ball bearings. It's about a whole lot more. 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
7: A frost advisory remains in effect. High temperatures reach up to 52 today under mainly clear skies, northwesterly winds 10 to 20 miles per hour. Partly cloudy skies tonight, lows dip down to about 31. Mainly clear skies tomorrow, highs level off around 50. And that's your forecast. I'm weatherology meteorologist Carol Foster. Get the latest weather updates online at minnesotadailyweather.com. Currently, it's 37 degrees.
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You're back in with America Outdoors Radio. I'm John Cruz. Our next stop is the West Coast. Professional bass angling tournaments like Major League Fishing and Bassmaster, they have their tournaments basically from Texas and Oklahoma to the East Coast. But on the West Coast, there's not a whole lot going on. Well, that was until the Bass Angler magazine, the BAM tournament trail, came along. They are the premier professional bass tournament trail on the West Coast. They offer the Super 60 for the top angler.

0: pro-am level where you have both professionals and amateurs fishing?
1: Okay, we have three events on the Pacific Northwest, starting out at Moses Lake, May 29th to the 31st. Then we head to Potholes, June 19th to the 21st, and ending on the Columbia River at a Boardman, August 28th to August 30th. So those three events, and then it's going to be topped off with the championship, the lake to be announced. That one's going to be in mid-November, where we're going to give away a brand new VXS-20 Vexus boat, fully rigged, $120,000 boat.
0: Wow.
1: At that event. And the total payout's going to be around $250,000 for the championship. So not only do you have some great pro-am events to fish for both the pro and the co, we have a really nice championship. So also something else we're offering to the co-angler of the year in the pro-am series, we're going to give them a pro entry into the championship paid.
0: Wow, that's a lot to pack in. Now, one thing we skipped over there was the Western Division. You've actually already had at least one of your pro-ams take place there. Tell us about the tournaments taking place in California and Arizona.
1: Yeah, we had Shasta January 23rd to the 25th, Delta May 1st to the 3rd, and then Don Pedro September 18th to the 20th. So something else we have is we have a traveler's division. Let's say the Northwest guys fished the three events and they didn't quite make the championship. They can go to Don Pedro and get in as a fourth event to the travelers. So fish four events and then you're in the travelers, and we take, I think it's four anglers from that to the championship. Still have a shot. If you fish the three on the Northwest and you know you're really close but didn't quite make it, you could head to Pedro and then possibly make it through the Travelers Division.
0: Well, folks, I've got to tell you, I have been lucky enough to participate in the BAM Pro-Ams as an amateur angler. I have been lucky enough to cover some of these tournaments, very professionally run. This is a top-tier tournament angler series here, folks. And let me tell you a reason that you may want to consider participating. First off, as a pro angler, you're literally pitting yourself against the best of the best in the West. So if you've always wondered how good you are, this is the proving ground right here. And for the pros, each pro-am, you can win a boat, can't you?
1: You can win a brand new Vexus Mercury-powered Vexus 1880 at each of the pro-am events through the West and the Pacific Northwest.
0: And the co-anglers, now they pay less of an entry fee, but they can win some serious cash prizes. You know, if you have a full field, what is the top prize for the co-angler fishing from the back of the boat?
1: I believe if we have 75 co-anglers, we're going to pay $7,500 to first place on the co-side. So, and our payout is a true 80%. We don't take anything from the pro side. We don't take anything from the co side. It's straight up 80%, and it's paid on every single angler that fishes. So let's say an angler comes in and we comped an entry. Let's say we have 100 anglers, but we only received 98 entries because we gave away to, or we did some kind of promotion. We still pay on those 100. So there's no funny business here. It's just straight up. Every angler that is registered is a paid angler, no matter which way it came in.
0: I love that. Now, let's talk about reasons to participate as a co-angler. I'm going to let you go first. You know, the people that participate as co-anglers, give me an idea of what kind of anglers these are.
1: Well, you know, you have your co-anglers that are career co-anglers that just, you know, that's what they do. They want to fish in the back of the boat. Well, I mean, a good reason is if you don't have a boat. Another reason is if you want to just go fishing and have a good time, it's a lot less than a guide trip. And you get to see whatever pro you're with, you get to see their A number one water. It's not like I'm going to a guide hole here where we're just going to catch a few fish and we go to another guide hole, all the little popular spots. You get to see, you know, their A number one spots. And a third reason, really good reason, is if you're a co-angler wanting to move up to the pro side, you know, good idea to go fish a few of these events on the co-angler side, kind of see, getting ahead of what the pros are doing, how they're doing it, techniques they're using, different spots. There's a lot to learn for a small amount of money on the co side. Also, our events are non-shared weight. So all the co's, they fish against all the other co's. So it's a true competition.

0: fishing, and all the pros are fishing against the pros. So all your fish are separately weighed for each angler.
1: And you hit the nail on the head with one of the items you mentioned there. And the reason I fish as a co-angler, it's learning. Now, I've got my best friend, and we've got a bass boat, and we have fished for 50 years together. But the learning curve when you're fishing with your buddy, it's pretty slow. Let's just say it's really slow because you tend to go back with what you're comfortable with. But when you're fishing with a professional angler and you see what he's doing, you see what he's using, you definitely jumpstart your fishing game. Not only that, I can tell you that every time I have fished a pro-am as a co-angler, I have walked away with something new. It might be how to rig up a certain rig. It might be how to fish a beaver hut in a different way for success. It might be how to unhook your lure when you get wrapped around a tree or in a tree or in a bush. You know, all these things make you a better angler. So again, consider fishing a pro-am with the BAM Tournament Trail. Let's talk about something else here. Before we go any further, let's give out the website so folks can kind of follow along as we're talking.
0: So that's the easy one, BAMtrail.com. So everything, all of our events are on there. We work really hard to provide as much information as possible. So you can go to the website, click on an event, and you get to see what happens basically through that whole event. So there's fewer questions and I don't know what to do. So you can go on there and we cover as much as possible. And then, you know, if you see something that we're not covering, feel free to reach out and, you know, we can get that up on there.
1: One other thing I want to touch on. We've only got a minute left. You have a kayak tournament trail for bass anglers too. Tell us about that.
0: Yeah, we just had a kayak event at Don Pedro. So really, really fun events where guys can show up with their kayak and come out and fish with us. And we, you know, give away good prizes. We have a $155 entry fee, you know, and we usually have a lot of contingencies, you know, a lot of different things. Tackle Warehouse contributes gift cards for all of our events. So at a kayak event, you could get a random draw for a $250 gift card. At our pro-ams, we give away $500 for the pro and $250 for the co. So another shot just to, you know, come in, spend a little money at Tackle Warehouse, and you get a shot at getting a little extra cash.
1: Well, there you go, folks. Whether you want to participate in the kayak series, whether you want to participate as a professional angler and maybe win a bass boat or go all the way to the championship, or participate as a co-angler, and yes, you can go to the championship too. The website to go to is the same, BAMtrail.com. That's B-A-M, BAMtrail.com. It is the premier fishing tournament trail for the Western U.S. I am thrilled to announce I have signed up as a co-angler for all three tournaments in the Northwest Division, so you'll be hearing more about this tournament trail in the weeks to come. Can't wait to go fishing at Moses Lake, and I can't wait to see you again out there on the water, Mark.
0: Well, thanks, John. I appreciate it. Thank you for having me on, and, you know, can't wait till the next time.
1: 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It's the Nixon's Marine Big Bass Tournament. 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On that note, it is time to go. So until next time, here's hoping you're blessed. Here's hoping you're healthy. And do remember this. It is your country and your outdoors. So get out there and enjoy it.

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1: Country weather. A frost advisory remains in effect. High temperatures reach up to 52 today under mainly clear skies, northwesterly winds 10 to 20 miles per hour. Partly cloudy skies tonight, lows dip down to about 31. Mainly clear skies tomorrow, highs level off around 50. And that's your forecast. I'm weatherology meteorologist Carol Foster. Get the latest weather updates online at minnesotadailyweather.com. Currently, it's 37 degrees.
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1: A frost advisory remains in effect. High temperatures reach up to 52 today under mainly clear skies, northwesterly winds 10 to 20 miles per hour. Partly cloudy skies tonight, lows dip down to about 31. Mainly clear skies tomorrow, highs level off around 50. And that's your forecast. I'm weatherology meteorologist Carol Foster. Get the latest weather updates online at minnesotadailyweather.com. Currently 39.
2: 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From high atop Fox News headquarters in New York City, always seeking solutions, never sowing division. It's Brian Kilmeade.
3: So glad you're there. It's the Brian Kilmeade Show, and I'm here at 48th and 6th in Midtown Manhattan, heard around the country and around the world, where we just watched Ken Griffin, a big conference, basically say, I'm in a city that no longer welcomes business, and the tax the rich is a slur. And I agree with it. It makes people an enemy for being successful, and that's exactly what this ridiculous mayor, who, by the way, President Obama just said is a tremendous talent who had this great line to make housing affordable. It's genius. Who would ever come up with something like that? Martha McCallum's going to be with us at the bottom of the hour, and Ben Shapiro is standing by. In fact, let's get to Ben right now. Daily Wire co-founder, host of the Ben Shapiro Show, and number one New York Times bestseller. Ben, great to see you.
4: Hey, good to see you, too. How are you doing?
3: Hey, by the way, I saw some of your great speeches, especially the one at University of Austin. Very impressive, of course, well-delivered. And there was no protesters. Can you believe it, Ben? It was almost too easy.
4: Yeah, University of Austin happens to be a great institution. That's actually one of these startup universities that was started by Joe Lonsdale and Neil Ferguson and Barry Weiss. And it's done a fantastic job of actually trying to do higher education in a different way. So that was cool. It was a bit different from the usual.
3: First off, when it comes to the Iran war, they say 36% approval. Most Republicans are on board with it. It looks like the president is looking at a one-page, 14-point deal that he says has some promise. And if it moves forward, this thing could come to a close. I'm not really comfortable from what I've read so far. What about you?
4: Yeah, I mean, I think that the points that I've seen, again, it's sort of vaguely reported by Barak Ravid over at Axios, what's in that 14 points. I wouldn't be satisfied if I were President Trump with that deal. I do understand that Iran giving up its enriched uranium is probably the key sticking point in that deal. Iran is already apparently saying that they have problems with the deal. Again, the IRGC is embedded well into the, not just into the government, they run the government, but they are really sort of dead-enders. They are willing to go all the way down into the ashpit of history if it requires them to do so, so to not give up their nuclear weapons or to not give up their nuclear development. So I think that, you know, continuing to starve out the IRGC, continuing to deprive them of oil flow, continuing to deprive them of revenue, and continuing to degrade their ballistic missile capacity, that I think is going to be the path forward in the most likely scenario here.
3: In pure political sense, you see everything hitting turbo speed with the president. You look at the earnings report. You look at the unemployment. They said it's going to boom. AI is taking all jobs away. It hasn't shown up at all so far. And you see the fact that the big, beautiful bill has produced the type of revenue people thought and has been reflected in the economy. In fact, we're close to 50,000 right now on the promise that this could be coming to a close. And how much is this war risking the success Republicans might be able to have at the midterms?
4: I don't think that it's that risky. And the reason I say that is because I noticed that we have a calendar, and the calendar says that it is now May. And because it is now May and the election is not going to happen until November, there will be approximately 2,387 news cycles before we get to the midterm elections. My belief is that this war will come to its terminus sometime in the next few weeks. I do not think that we're talking months away until the end of this. I mean, I think the president, if he wanted to, could probably end this war within the next 72 hours by blowing up Kharg Island, destroying the refinery capacity of the Iranians, and then basically saying to the Europeans, okay, it's your problem to reopen the Strait of Hormuz, because we are perfectly well supplied here in the United States. The price might be a little bit higher than it was before, but we're also making a lot of money from exporting American oil, permanently depriving Iran of its capacity to export, would presumably put the administration there, the IRGC, on its last legs, and then you could leave it to allies in the region to help degrade their nuclear capacity. So again, I think there are a lot of off-ramps here the president could take if he wishes to.
3: So Ben, how amazing is it that you have a situation where Israel is not in the center of the storm? And when Iran has to take a shot, they take a shot at the UAE, who, by the way, I could not be more impressed with. And I think they're going to end up extremely tight with us and the West, and Israel eventually as they break from OPEC. So why do you think that is? Why do you think Iran played the Gulf states or the problem card?
4: Well, I think that the Gulf states, they thought were going to be their leverage. They believe that because the United States wants the free flow of oil, that if they threaten the oil supplies in UAE and Saudi, that was sort of their final trump card to play. They only had a few cards to play here. One was trying to create that ballistic missile shield that the United States and Israel took down. And the other was their nuclear program, which has been significantly degraded. The third was the Strait of Hormuz, which it appears the United States will either find a way to reopen or will simply continue blockading the Iranian oil coming out. And their final trump card is really just bomb everything in sight in terms of oil supplies in an attempt to throw a crimp into the oil industry. The problem with that is that they're hurting their allies significantly more than they're hurting their enemies. In the United States is pretty well supplied in terms of oil. That is not true for Japan. That is not true for China. That is not true for a lot of the countries that are actually quite aligned with Iran. And so Iran is on its last legs here. And whether it takes 6 months or a year or 2 years for the regime there to fall apart, I think that they are, it's a matter of time. I think the president knows that. And that's why I think the president keeps saying over and over that he has time and they don't. And he's right. He has 3 years left. And I'm not sure that economy lasts another 3 years. I'm not sure that it lasts another 3 weeks given the current blockade.
3: Right. I mean, if there's going to be some unrest, it'll happen maybe after the fighting stops. And then people realize we have no water. I have no money. I have no job. And maybe we find a way to get them some guns. So, Ben, as I look what's happening over with Lebanon and Israel, and once again, I see so much misinformation. The expansion of Israel, they're trying to grab land from Lebanon. They're trying to expand Israel. They're never going to leave. Ben, why is it that Israel is in the place it is inside Lebanon? Maybe people should understand Israel has no interest in Lebanon except to live in peace. They're pushing forward in order to stop the rocketing that's stopping them from putting people, Israelis, in the north of their country. But yet it's being spun that Israel's expanding.
4: I mean, again, I think the thing to understand here is that the Lebanese government is not particularly opposed to what Israel is doing. This, by the way, was also true in the war that Israel fought in the early 1980s, late 1970s in Lebanon. They're actually working in conjunction with forces inside Lebanon because essentially Lebanon, which was once a Christian country, it is always amazing to me to hear how Israel is somehow anti-Christian when Lebanon was literally a Christian country and has now been turned into a divided hellhole by Islamist terrorist groups springing from Iran and Palestinian terrorist groups in the south of Lebanon. You know, the fact is that the Lebanese government is at the mercy of Hezbollah, which is a large-scale terrorist organization run essentially from Iran. They fired thousands of rockets into northern Israel. They cleared out the entire north of Israel for fully 2 years. I mean, people had to abandon their homes in the north of Israel for 2 years. They're living in hotels in Tel Aviv and Jerusalem for 2 years, and their kids were going to different schools for 2 years because of that rocket fire. Israel moved into southern Lebanon after repeated warnings, specifically in order to clear out that terror nest. And the Lebanese government would love nothing better if they had the strength than for Hezbollah to be defenestrated. The problem is the Lebanese military is not strong enough to go up against Hezbollah by itself. And that's why the United States has been attempting under Secretary of State Marco Rubio to broker some sort of talks between the Israelis and the Lebanese government in order to combine forces to go after Hezbollah. So this is not an Israeli attack on Lebanon. This is an Israeli attack on Hezbollah, which controls southern Lebanon. It was essentially a mini terror state.
3: Oh, I want to bring you to the theme in your speech at the University of Austin. You believe America's institutions are in crisis, that there's really nothing that America is, or there's very few things America can count on that we have done in the past, from the FDA on down. Do you want to expand on that for our audience?
4: Yeah, I think that what's happened, I think we all feel it, particularly since 2020, is a lack of faith in institutions. A lot of lack of that faith is earned. You know, our institutions in the scientific realm failed us during COVID. Our institutions of higher education, they failed us. If you go back to the 2007-2008 crisis, there's a feeling that our institutions on Wall Street failed us. And so the reaction to that has been a rampant anti-institutionalism. Destroy the institutions, not correct them, not fix them, not make them better, but destroy those institutions wholesale. Well, the problem is that institutions are also where we interact with one another in our daily lives, right? You and I interact via, you know, a news sort of institution. That's how you and I are interacting right now. If you go to church, you're interacting within the context of that institute. If those institutions degrade, what you end up with is individuals who really dislike each other because they never interact with each other. They don't know each other and they're not governed by the same rules. And so the sort of hatred that Americans are feeling for one another can be laid at the foot of the death of those institutions. What this means, though, is that we really have a duty to fight people who wish to further degrade those institutions or to destroy them rather than to fix them. There are some institutions that are probably beyond repair, but when it comes to our constitutional institutions, for example, the attempt that we see now to destroy, for example, the Senate of the United States, or destroy the filibuster, to destroy the Supreme Court on the part of the left. There's so many of these attempts. Those attempts are going to make the country worse, not better. They're just going to drive division that doesn't need to be there. We need to work together to restore the credibility of these institutions and replace the people leading them, rather than simply surrendering to the idea institutions have to be leveled.
3: How many times have you sat down with people that you've thought you've known for a while, and they say, you know, there's no proof we went on the moon. 9/11 was an inside job. And I'm thinking to myself, what? Are you kidding me? Am I sitting next to Rosie O'Donnell? Am I sitting on The View? No, these are people with educations, but they're listening to certain other people and questioning everything, which is not a bad way to go to life, but go through life. But there's everybody's foundation seems rocked and fragile.
4: Yeah, and I think that when people say that they're questioning everybody, that is not really true. They're questioning people who they perceive as experts, and they are not questioning the non-experts. They are not asking hard questions of the people positing the conspiracy theories. They're asking hard questions of the people who are not positing the conspiracy theories. And, you know, I understand very well, don't trust the experts, but that should not then turn into trust the non-experts. That is not the same proposition. Obviously, everybody should be asked hard questions. The real question is, how do we restore institutional trust such that we don't have conspiracism run amok, people believing that, you know, the moon landing was fake, also believing that the banks are controlled by nefarious forces, or that President Trump is controlled by space aliens, or whatever the stupid conspiracy theory of the day happens to be.
3: Or controlled by Israel.
4: Yes, no, that one comes up an awful lot. I can guarantee you the President of the United States is not controlled by anyone. I mean, if you've dealt with the President or followed the President for any length of time, you should be able to tell that he is definitely his own man.
3: Ask Melania. I'm pretty sure he's calling his own shots there. So you did some work, the Daily Wire did, on fraud in Ohio, and J.D. Vance spoke about it yesterday. Tell me what you discovered. We've been focused on Minneapolis and California, but there's more.
4: So our investigative reporter, Luke Rosiak, did a fabulous job. He went into Ohio, and he actually checked out some of these home healthcare centers, basically buildings that are stacked with hundreds of offices that are basically empty, and they are organized as home healthcare services and receiving Medicaid dollars. And in some cases, the applications are basically going out to people who are caring for their own parents, people who are supposedly getting, you know, taxpayer dollars in order to go and read to mom or dad or to bring mom and dad dinner. And then they're applying for federal aid on that basis, and tens of millions of dollars, hundreds of millions, probably billions of dollars being cleared through these sorts of fraudulent services. Now, it's possible that this isn't actually technically legal fraud, right? It could be that all of this is happening within the purview of the program, which speaks to the broadness of these programs and the amount of waste that is in these programs. But again, it is hard to see how that is a good use of taxpayer funds when you have literal empty buildings that are just registered for 300 home healthcare services and hundreds of millions of dollars clearing through these false addresses.
3: Yeah, it would just seem to me, if when we start doing these fraud stories, it should be a bipartisan effort. And then if you hear the laws being proposed that would go after people who are pursuing fraud over in California, what we're seeing now. I mean, and I imagine Ohio, you might be getting people that will say thank you.
4: Yeah, I think that's right. I think that Governor DeWine will probably move on some of this. Certainly, Vivek Ramaswamy, if he becomes governor, has already pledged that he's going to move on a lot of this. The state legislature is Republican over there. So I think that, again, fraud exists in all states, blue and red. But I think you'll get more action on it in red states than you would in the blue states.
3: All right, a couple of things going on. There are problems on the right, and we just discussed them. There's a podcast world that has turned on Donald Trump, and it's not really affecting much in his ratings, but certainly something that Democrats are jumping on. I was struck by Barack Obama sat down with Stephen Colbert, and they talked about this upcoming talent that we are saddled with here in New York. Cut 28.
5: I'm not as worried about this so-called rift between the left and liberals, as you describe it. You look at somebody like Mondami, who I think is an extraordinary talent. He wants people to be able to afford housing in New York. Well, I would assume liberals in New York want the same thing. And so I don't worry as much. What I'm more interested in for Democrats is, do you know how to just talk to regular people like we're not in a college seminar?
6: I think that's one of the powers that Mom Donnie has.
5: That's correct.
6: Is that he also, not only does he talk like a normal person, but he lives a normal life, but he names what is obviously wrong.
5: Yes.
6: And he goes, we should change that thing.
5: That doesn't make any sense. And not have a bunch of gobbledygook around it.
3: Does it amaze you a guy with this type of political experience thinks that Mondami's the future? And if he is, I'm scared for the country.
4: Well, I mean, first of all, I think that Barack Obama was exactly Mamdani's type of politician. So this is not shocking to me at all. I think Barack Obama was always a radical masquerading as a traditional liberal. And he unleashed that in his first term. And that's why he got shellacked in the 2010 midterms. And that's why he ran a competitive race with Mitt Romney in 2012. I mean, so this idea that Barack Obama was ever some sort of moderate is totally insane. He is always somebody who masqueraded as moderate while pushing Bernie Sanders-esque policies. And so he agrees with Mamdani, right? I mean, that's the dirty secret. The dirty secret is not that Mamdani is somehow a traditional liberal. The dirty secret is that Barack Obama was a leftist and that this party has moved so far to the left over the course of the last 20 years that is unrecognizable from, say, the 1998 Bill Clinton Democratic Party. It is a completely different species. And so I am not surprised at all that Barack Obama, who has sort of a personal history somewhat similar to Zoran Mamdani's in the sense that, I mean, Rights and Dreams from My Father, all about sort of his background, his feelings of split identity and all this kind of stuff. You know, that's very similar to how Mamdani thinks of himself, or the idea that Barack Obama, who did not live sort of the normal life in the United States, where he went to Occidental College and then he went to Harvard Law School and then he came back and he was a community organizer and was working in highfalutin law firms, and then treating himself as a man of the people, saying that Zoran Mamdani, who is literally an itinerant rich kid who rapped for a non-living until he ran for public office, and that guy is living the life that New Yorkers are living. I mean, it's totally insane. But again, when you hear it from Obama, you have to understand he sees in Mamdani a kindred spirit. And so I think that the gap between Obama and Mamdani was basically non-existent. And so, of course, he sees this as a non-issue. The gap between John Fetterman and Mamdani is very much existent.
3: Yeah.
4: The gap between Josh Shapiro and Mamdani is probably existent, but the gap between Barack Obama and Mamdani is non-existent.
3: Ben Shapiro, thanks so much. Always great. Check out the Daily Wire. Thanks, Ben.
4: Thanks a lot.
3: All right, back in a moment.
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16: A frost advisory remains in effect. High temperatures reach up to 52 today under mainly clear skies, northwesterly winds 10 to 20 miles per hour. Partly cloudy skies tonight, lows dip down to about 31. Mainly clear skies tomorrow, highs level off around 50. And that's your forecast. I'm weatherology meteorologist Carol Foster. Get the latest weather updates online at minnesotadailyweather.com. Currently 39.
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19: Hey, Martha McCallum, I went a little long with Ben Shapiro. I was very fascinated, but I also wanted to talk to you, and we got a whole half hour after this, but real quick, do you know who you have on your show? I know it starts at 3 o'clock today. Did I catch
20: you? Yeah, I think we're working on Brian Kilmeade. I hope he's going to come through.
19: Well,
20: we're seeing how yeah. You know, busy his schedule is.
19: Do you need anybody else?
20: Later?
19: Me the whole hour? Is it just me?
20: We're talking to Matt Whitaker. Obviously, we're going to be digging in deep into this potential memorandum of some sort of agreement with Iran. There's obviously a lot of questions around what that might look like and whether or not it's a good deal. So, you know, we know the president and has said that he would not settle on anything short of a good deal. And the parameters so far are pretty vague, so we'll see where that whole thing
19: yeah,
20: is
19: Yeah, we
20: going.
19: Have a rundown of what Axios is saying. There's a lot to be done, but there's only thing I'm sure of is that NATO is not involved, right? I mean,
20: yeah.
19: Which he's a fascinating guy to talk to because
20: yeah.
19: What has happened to that alliance? It's got...
20: Well, and then you have the Canadian Prime Minister saying, you know, the future is Europe-led. That's interesting.
19: Really?
20: Yeah, how are you going to do
19: Europe
20: that?
19: Even Europe doesn't think
20: Good
19: that.
20: Luck with that.
19: Yeah.
20: Exactly.
19: Yeah,
20: good luck with that. So apparently Canada is abandoning us for a Europe-led future geopolitical setup. So that should be interesting,
19: should
20: I
19: be
20: think, right?
19: Yeah.
20: Yeah.
19: I'm sure the French are going to do a good job. Should
20: windmills.
19: Anything happen,
20: it'll be like Don Quixote, like
19: yeah.
20: Fighting with windmills.
19: So good. I mean, every time he criticizes us, his ratings go up. So I think he's enjoying this.
20: Oh, my gosh.
19: Because, well, we'll see. Martha McCallum, more on her in just a moment.
20: This.
19: 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Don't move.
21: Plane departing Denver hits a pedestrian on the runway during takeoff late Friday. No word on that pedestrian's condition. The U.S. economy adding 115,000 jobs last month in a stronger than expected report.
22: These are 2 months in a row of absolutely blockbuster numbers. And to put them in perspective, Bill, not that I'm counting, they have 65 economists that were polled at Bloomberg on what the number should be. 62 came in way below. 62 out of 65.
21: 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The White House releasing files and audio about unidentified aerial phenomenon, also known as UFOs.
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24: 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It's a brilliant particle around it.
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6: North Country weather.
16: A frost advisory remains in effect. High temperatures reach up to 52 today under mainly clear skies. Northwesterly winds 10 to 20 miles per hour. Partly cloudy skies tonight. Lows dip down to about 31. Mainly clear skies tomorrow. Highs level off around 50. And that's your forecast. I'm weatherology meteorologist Carol Foster. Get the latest weather updates online at minnesotadailyweather.com. Currently 39.
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19: Hey, welcome back. Martha McCallum is here. And Martha, we first just trying to get a hold of what Axios is reporting. All I can see, it's one page, 14 points. Mm-hmm. And one thing would be zero enrichment for 15 years. Some say 12 to 15 years. I don't, can't imagine the president saying any. I'm putting a threshold on it anyway. But let's say it's 15. Mm-hmm. And then they'll be able to go to 3.2%. They get their sanctions gone and their money unfrozen. They'll gradually reduce the blockade as they gradually open up the strait. And we're not supposed to bomb them anymore. And they're not supposed to have nuclear weapons anymore. It doesn't say anything that I could see about Hezbollah, supplying Hezbollah, Hamas, Islamic Jihad, and ballistic missile limitations.
20: So it's hard to, you know, this is, there are outlines here that look familiar to JCPOA, which is going to raise a lot of questions, I think, in people's minds about whether or not, you know, lifting the frozen Iranian funds, which is something that, you know, this administration has been very critical about in the past. But, you know, there's no doubt in my mind that, because, you know, when I interviewed Pezeshkian about 9-10 months ago, and all he wanted to talk about was that their money was frozen and that they, how can they, because I said, why do you have such a lousy economy? Why do you have inflation through the roof? This is all before the war. Why do you, you know, why is your currency absolutely mm-hmm. worthless? Well, we can't have an economy, he said, because we have, our funds are all frozen and we have sanctions against us everywhere we turn. So how are we supposed to have a good economy? And yet all the money that they got was poured into their weapons programs, their proxies,
19: including
20: the nuclear program. Totally. So, you know, I just would be super wary of believing anything they say, basically. And I think dealing with this, these guys has to be sort of like step by step, prove that you did this, prove that you did that. We need anywhere, anytime inspections, anywhere, and then we'd have to show up immediately to see, and then surprise them 2 weeks later. Oh, we're here. We have to see what's going on. At, you know, in terms of the, I think one of the big questions about that I still have is about these 900 pounds of highly enriched uranium and where it is, because they went back and forth on this before the war. Remember, they said they took it out of the country. They moved it away. It was in another location. Then we were told that intelligence points to it being in Isfahan, buried in the rubble underneath. Yesterday, we heard from intelligence reports that, you know, they have basically a year breakout period again, which is where they were a year ago. So there is so much that would have to be verified in this deal, I think, to make it appealing at this point. But I understand there's a big push to move on, but I don't see how you make any deal with this regime, honestly, that can be trustworthy.
5: I like the security umbrella they put together, and now since Sunday did on Monday. I thought this is, yeah, they'll get resistance, and sooner or later they'll realize you're not going to be able to hurt, you're not going to be able to get to us, and we'll be able to get these ships going, and everybody except Iran would be allowed to move in and out. So I liked what they were doing, but the next day, yesterday was around your show that we found out about the freeze?
20: No, because Rubio was on, you know,
5: did you take your
20: the press
5: show?
20: Conference toward the end of the show. Why lift this new operation so quickly? Why do you think?
5: Well, he said Pakistan asked us to lift it in order to get the talks going. So number one, it shows
20: who benefits?
5: Working.
20: Who benefits from lifting it? If it's helping to keep the transit moving and keeping everyone safe, I think the only person that benefits from it is Iran if they think they can start, you know, charging people $2 million to get through safely again. So, I mean, maybe it's just not clear yet what that deal is. But I agree with you. Lifting it, I don't understand that move.
5: Right. And they both violated. They definitely violated the ceasefire, rocketing the UAE, going after our ships.
20: 10 times.
5: Yeah. So we said it hasn't hit the threshold yet. And that's not the military talking. That's the president.
20: Right.
5: So how much pressure do you think the president's under to end this, like when you think about the midterms?
20: I think there's a lot of political pressure on it. He sees, you know, some of his approval numbers weak right now, for sure. He sees gas prices moving higher. And then he looks up right now and goes, this is great. Oil's down $7 today. The market, the Dow's taking off like a rocket. But, you know, we've seen this whipsaw over the course of this whole thing over the past couple of months already. My hope is that, and General Jack Keane sort of suggested this in an interview that we did yesterday, I guess, or the day before. He said something to the effect of, you know, we just hope that our intelligence agencies and Israel's intelligence agencies have a lot going on when it comes to Iran and the people and the future of the regime and the government. I mean, I would put a whole lot of hope in that. I think that until you get an actual change in leadership there, you really can't trust any deal.
5: How much do you think it is our munitions depletion? If you look at New York Times, who always says the glass is half empty when it comes to Trump, how much does that have to do with this?
20: Well, I mean, it's of a concern. I mean, you know, military sources say that they're concerned about this as well. Can we ramp it up? You know, there's a story a couple of weeks ago about the potential to ask the auto companies to start creating, to start building missiles and drones. That sounds like a pretty serious need if you're considering converting them. You know, the last time we did that was during COVID when we got manufacturers to start building ventilators, right?
5: Yeah, which were killing people, but I don't want to slow you down. Yeah,
20: but we digress. I'm not laughing at people who died during COVID.
5: No.
20: So that it's clearly a question whether or not we're short of munitions. One of the things that I think obviously very interesting in all of this is this meeting in China next week and how all of this plays in. Is China going to pressure Iran to end this war, to agree to something so that they can get the street moving again? You know, maybe China is influencing this question of lifting this. What was the new one called? Operation Freedom, excuse me, Operation Freedom. Do you think maybe China, you know, put some pressure on this because they need their oil from Iran?
5: But here's the thing. Operation Freedom was not affecting China. In theory, our blockade was stopping China. So the blockade is still there. So that's blocking China.
20: But China, correct me if I'm wrong here, but China gets a lot of its oil from Iran.
5: Yes.
20: The blockade was still in effect, blocking coming or going from Iran. So that would include oil going to China.
5: Absolutely.
20: So they were not benefiting from Operation Freedom.
5: They were not.
20: They're still boxed in.
5: Because they would not need
20: yeah.
5: They would not need an escort. So the Rocco Rubio said, I'm, you know, talking to Shiner constantly about put pressure on your guy.
20: Right.
5: You get 80% of your oil from them. You basically arm them.
20: It's the same conversation we had for so long with North Korea, right?
5: Right. So, you know, put pressure on them. But now it's affecting them directly.
20: Mm-hmm.
5: So that's Marco Rubio says putting pressure on. And President Xi says, according to the President of the United States, President Xi has been very deferential in their conversations. They have not brought up anything like you're denying me my oil, but they are going through their reserves. We know about gas lines that were happening in China. We've heard about that. We know about the Philippines is rolling blackouts, and we know that Pakistan has it too. I imagine Japan and all the others are paying the price. South Korea, they're the ones who depend heavily on this. So,
20: absolutely. And you know how many troops we have in South Korea protecting them from the North? 60,000.
5: So we said, hey, you got
20: like
5: some
20: that?
5: Ships. Why don't you fight
20: Absolutely.
5: Too?
20: Absolutely.
5: They said, no, not really. We're not really
20: it's
5: into
20: crazy.
5: That.
20: It's crazy. I did an interview with President a couple of weeks back, and he was basically saying, you know, we wouldn't have a deficit if we didn't spend all this money protecting all these countries in Europe and in Asia.
5: Mm-hmm.
20: You know, all of our money going to protecting these countries where they are based on these relationships, post-war relationships, they need to step up.
5: I want you to hear.
20: They need to say thanks a lot. What can we do to help?
5: Well, I mean, absolutely. I understand they were a little insulted that they didn't get a heads up. But as we mentioned last week, Martha, when you saw the buildup in the region that lasted weeks,
20: right.
5: What do you think we were doing? Cut 7 is Robert Harwood.
7: I believe at the end of the day, the real center of gravity remains the leadership in Iran, the IRGC, and their ability to control the people, leveraging these elements of power, be it the Straits of Hormuz, the nuclear weapons, the funding of surrogates. So unless we address all those issues, it's just as Secretary Rubio said, we'll be back in dealing with this later. So again, we'll have to see what the negotiations portend, but any control of the Straits by either side seems unacceptable to the other at this point.
5: I hear you. So I want to come back, and I want to talk about what Ken Griffin said yesterday about the city that we're in, about New York, what Barack Obama continues to say about Mamdani, extremely talented, future of the party, really, socialist, because he brought up this thing called we want to make housing affordable and free buses. How? 34 years old, no business experience, no world experience. He's supposed to be doing it. I'm surprised that he thinks he's spotting talent there, but I want to get his take on that. Also, the California had a big debate to be the next governor. 7 people on the stage. Who will emerge? Don't move.
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0: just creepy and weird.
1: Agree.
0: I mean, like, knock, knock, knock on the window. Like, huh. Mayor of New York City.
1: Knock on the screen, yeah.
0: Yeah, on the screen, like.
1: Yeah. Like, that's how many times have you watched that video?
0: Three. Like, you literally look at the first time, and you're like, you got to be kidding me. Okay? And then the second time, you're like, you know what, this is actually, this has gone from creepy to actually not really creepy. This has gone to frightening because, yeah. You know, the CEO of United Healthcare was killed just a few blocks from my house. And anything that creates, like, an agitation in the extremist on either side of the aisle is a frightening dynamic. I mean, you know, if we look at what happened in D.C.,
2: so that is Ken Griffin at a conference yesterday being asked about the fact that Zohra Mamdani on TikTok did a shoot where he went out there on a tape and pointed Ken Griffin's $238 million apartment, says it's his second home. Why is he here? We should be taxing him more. He gives hundreds of millions of dollars to charity. He's about to spend $9 billion on an office building because taxes were so high he left Chicago. And now you're vilifying Ken Griffin, CEO of Citadel. He's the guy, Zohra Mamdani, says we should not have billionaires. Martha McCallum here. Her show starts at 3 o'clock Eastern time. So Ken Griffin is making a lot of sense. I couldn't wait to hear him. He met with the governor. Martha, if I'm him, I don't buy a building here.
1: No, I mean, I think he is probably getting much closer. I don't think anyone would be surprised if he pulls that project out of Manhattan. He doesn't need to have it here. He could do it in Florida. He could do it in a lot of places. You see that you have most J.P. Morgan workers now work in Texas. So this is real. I mean, this was a very childish move. This little tap, tap, tap. We're going to tax the rich.
2: Double down on it.
1: I guess this appeals to the 20-something voter for Mamdani in the mayoral election. But you got to be real. I mean, you got to figure out, you know, who built the hospitals and the parks and every good thing about this city was all built by people who were tremendously successful and were raised and taught, you know, most of them came from nothing, okay? I'm thinking about, for example, Ken Langone, right, who built the hospital system, a huge part of the hospital system in New York. Look at the Tisch family. Look at what they've done for Manhattan. All of these people who literally built these businesses and then turned around and gave back to the community in huge ways. Those people are being chased away. Ken Griffin's a huge philanthropist as well. So, I mean, just like, you got to think a couple chess moves ahead on this stuff.
2: So he says, New York does not welcome success.
1: Right.
2: He says he considers the phrase tax the rich a slur. So what do you mean tax the rich? What are you trying to do? Are you trying to create tension in this country? And that's what they're saying with the Michigan, in Michigan, that Senate race, mm-hmm. with both those candidates. That's certainly what they said in Seattle with that mayor. Remember, she doesn't care if millionaires leave.
1: Ha, ha, ha.
2: Yeah.
1: Billionaires leave. Ha, ha. Bye, she said. Bye.
2: So he, you know, he's thinking about not doing the $9 billion apartment, but he said he's thinking more and more about Miami. And he said, yeah. I want to build more and more in Miami. They welcome it. It's a great environment. Families like it. I know how crowded it is and it's got a downside, but there's more upside. And there's a lot of like-minded people in that area.
1: Look, America needs to embrace success. The way that you build an economy, and this is certainly what Governor DeSantis did in Florida, you make it very attractive for businesses to come in. You lower regulation. You have a tax framework that is very inviting to businesses, and you get out of their way and you let them compete with each other. You let them succeed. They hire a lot of people. I mean, New York City should be giving people tax incentives to move here. I mean, look what happened after COVID. You know, look at Wall Street. Okay. Now I realize the business changed and that so much of it is done electronically now. But when I used to work down there on the floor of the New York Stock Exchange for CNBC, all of the buildings around you, when you walked out of the building, were just jam-packed with investment banks and all kinds of banking businesses. Now they're all apartments.
2: Mm-hmm.
1: Those companies left.
2: Yeah.
1: They moved first to Jersey City, then other places. They moved their operations further out. And this is not a productive environment for New York City. You got to encourage people to be successful. We got to get back to that. You know, we're both working on books about the 250th anniversary of the country. Like, this merit and competition.

0: competition is what made America what it is. There's no guarantee of continued success, right? Every empire has fallen. So if you want this to continue, you have to keep getting back to what made us a great country. Mm-hmm. And if you don't, it will fail. It will fail.
1: So another thing is Barack Obama thinks that Bandami's doing a great job. I don't want to play the soundbite again, but he came out long. He said, this guy's a great idea. Mm-hmm. Let's make housing affordable. Who can argue with that? Well, how do you make it affordable? It's like saying, I'm against crime. Well, what are you going to do to fight crime? Tell me your action plan. But why would Barack Obama, with all his experience, say Bandami's a great talent who has a great plan for New York?
0: I really don't know the answer to that. Maybe he's just trying to be optimistic about his party and he's looking for talent and he hopes that this guy's going to grow over the years. He's very young. He has a lot to learn about how things work. Obama was very young when he started out. Maybe he sees something kindred in him. But, you know, President Obama, when you look back at his history, he was so much more moderate than these folks. So much more moderate than these folks, if you actually just look at his policies. You know, starting with... I mean, he was initially, you know, he changed his mind on gay marriage over the years. Mm-hmm. So, I mean, that's just one example. I mean, the other economic factors also that he was fairly moderate on. I think even on the border, right? The things that he said, oh, you know what? You can't just come across the border. You got to get here legally. So I think he's just looking for something positive, I guess. He's looking for somebody who's got some charisma.
1: Right,
0: I have no idea.
1: But he should point out that the future of the party, you would think. They don't know.
0: And who's he going to point to?
1: Maybe Bashir, but every time I bring up Bashir, people in Kentucky say, are you kidding me? He is not a moderate, but he does have 60% approval rating. Shapiro, you could say those two guys. You could say, I like some ideas that Fetterman has, but I don't think he'd ever say that. Mm-mm. You know?
0: Do you think Fetterman's going to become a Republican?
1: I don't know what's holding him back. Is it his wife holding him back? There's something holding him back on that, and I'm not sure what it is. But I think it's going to come down to the fact that I think they're going to primary him, don't you?
0: Probably, yeah.
1: In Pennsylvania? No, he's got another 2 years. So yeah, he's got to 28.
0: Yeah.
1: So I think he's got some time. But the president really goes out of his way to compliment him. What the president does not do, he does not really welcome Bill Moore. So, like, for those people who are liberal that agree with him, mm-hmm. he does not, you know, unless you're all in every day,
0: right,
1: all the time, that's it.
0: Right.
1: So tell me who's coming up on your show for people just tuning in right now.
0: Well, we're going to obviously be talking a lot about what's going on with this Iran deal. Matt Whitaker is going to join us. We'll talk about the future of Europe and whether or not it's going to be the center of the global dynamic future, as Europe and the Canadian prime minister seem to think. And we're also going to talk about what happened in Indiana with this primarying situation that was pulled off by like really two super PACs and Jim Banks in Indiana. The president said he's going to primary. The president looks at this situation, I think, and says, I know history says that you're going to lose in the midterms. If you're a sitting president, your party's going to lose in the midterms. But, like, I want to try to turn this on its head. So he's all in at trying to undo that trend.
1: And being that we're separate now by 3 or 4 seats, he knows it can change. Not much has changed. Martha McCallum, thanks so much. See you
0: tonight. Great to see you, Brian.
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5: North Country Weather. A frost advisory remains in effect. High temperatures reach up to 52 today under mainly clear skies, northwesterly winds 10 to 20 miles per hour. Partly cloudy skies tonight, lows dip down to about 31. Mainly clear skies tomorrow, highs level off around 50. And that's your forecast. I'm weatherology meteorologist Carol Foster. Get the latest weather updates online at minnesotadailyweather.com. Currently 39.
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3: North Country weather.
4: A blend of clouds and sun today with daytime highs approaching 52. Northwesterly winds 10 to 20 miles per hour. Lows dip down to about 31 tonight. High of 50 tomorrow. Turning warmer Monday and Tuesday with highs from the upper 50s to the low 60s. Slight chance for showers Tuesday. And that's your forecast. I'm weatherology meteorologist Kara Foster. Get the latest weather updates online at minnesotadailyweather.com. Currently 41.
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7: Hi, everyone. So glad you're there. It's the Brian Kilmeade Show. Moving to the second hour. Hope everything's going well for you this week. It's been quite busy. Mark Thiessen standing by. Bruce Blakeman at the bottom of the hour. We hope he is the next governor of New York and save the city. Josh Krashauer with us, Fox News Radio political analyst, editor-in-chief of Jewish Insider. They're all going to be lined up today, and they're excited because we have our own YouTube channel now, youtube.com/@TheBrianKilmeadeShow. That is great. Guess what? Remember a few weeks ago, it sounded like President Trump was arguing with everybody, including the Pope. Well, one argument, I think, is coming to a close. They've cooled down on both sides, from the Vatican to North America. And now the Secretary of State is meeting with the Pope as we speak. So we have saw the shots and ceremony, and I think they're having a really substantive conversation. We just have to explain to the Pope who the good guys are. He gets confused. Maybe it's his Chicago upbringing. So before we get into more on that, let's get to the big three.
8: Number three. All I'll say to Mr. Holman is that Donald Trump himself said he would not send a surge of ICE agents to the state of New York unless I ask. I'm not asking.
7: You should be asking. Totally irresponsible that you don't ask. Confrontations or cooperation, you make the call, is the message that Tom Holman is giving to the New York governor as more and more illegals are taking advantage of the sanctuary cities across America. We discussed the latest uprising.
8: Number two.
9: He's saying several things that are completely inaccurate. First of all, there was one reservoir that was out of commission.
10: So this is, she's an incredible liar.
11: No name calling,
10: she just
11: please.
10: Lied, though.
11: Yeah, but no name calling. We
10: she
11: could
10: call me a liar.
7: What even, since when are there any name calling? It's called a debate. I'm pretty sure Donald Trump did not stay to that. A battle for a major blue city mayor slot is front and center, with the fireworks erupting on debate stage in Los Angeles. We'll bring you the highlights along with the midterm mayhem and redistricting across the country.
8: Number one.
12: Now we're doing well. Now we have to get what we have to get. If we don't do that, we'll have to go a big step further. They want to make a deal. We've had very good talks over the last 24 hours, and it's very possible that we'll make a deal.
7: Let's see. Right now, there's been a little bit of shooting. We'll explain. Is the deal going to get done? Iran of the U.S. looking at a long-term deal with China, meeting a week away. We go over what the Trump's plan is. He gave him 14 points. And let's bring in Mark Thiessen. Mark, foreign minister of Iran goes over to China. And we don't know what they discuss, but it has to be the 90% of oil that they buy from Iran. And the strait's been closed, so they're not getting it, and they're not getting out. And there was a shooting already where one ship decided not to listen and try to blow our blockade, and we blew up their engine room. Talked to the president this morning, and he says so far everything's holding and the blockade's not going to break. What are your thoughts on where we're at right now?
13: Well, first of all, look, Donald Trump has done something no other president would do, which is to take decisive action to disarm the Iranian regime of nuclear weapons, and he deserves enormous credit for that. But how, you know, no other president would have started this war, but how you end it is as important as how you begin it. And right now, we are in danger of snatching defeat from the jaws of victory with a deal that's going to give this regime a lifeline on survival. And, you know, Trump likes to say that he holds all the cards, but the Iranians don't agree. And just think about what we've seen in the last week. If from the Iranian, put yourself in the shoes of the Iranians. Trump launches Project Freedom to restore navigation through the Strait of Hormuz, and he warns the Iranians that if they dare to fire on U.S. ships, we're going to blow them off the face of the earth. So what does Iran do? They fired a U.S. ship. They launched a dozen ballistic missiles and three cruise missiles and four drones at the UAE, and we do nothing. Not only do we not blow them off the face of the earth, Rubio goes to the press conference and announces that Operation Epic Fury is over and we're now on to Project Freedom, and then a day later we suspend Project Freedom. So if you're in Iran's shoes, what are you thinking? You're perceiving weakness. You're concluding that Trump's threats were bluster and he really doesn't want to bomb again, that he's feeling the political pressure from high gas prices, that the blockade is backfiring, and it's only a matter of time before he capitulates. So you offer to talk, and you say, oh, we need a month to negotiate the nuclear thing. You don't need a month to capitulate. You can do it tomorrow. Unconditional surrender, it takes literally 2 seconds to write those words on a piece of paper. And so the Iranians don't think that Trump has all the cards. Now, he does have all the cards because he has the card of resuming the military campaign. But they don't think he's willing to do it. And so he needs to disabuse them of that notion. You don't fire on a U.S. ship with impunity. That's not what Donald Trump does. And so I'm very worried that the Iranian regime does not perceive the reality of the danger that they're in. But Trump needs to wake them up to that reality.
7: I think he did with the shooting at that ship, and I obviously agree with everything you said. Not only do you know your stuff, but you're also in touch with the decision makers. So I double appreciate that. I did have a chance to talk to the president this morning, and he does say these guys are arguing with each other, and he knows it. Don't ask me how. You could probably figure it out.
13: Yeah.
7: And he also says that they want to get something done. He said, I stopped it for two reasons, Operation Freedom. I said, Mr. President, why did you stop it? And he said two reasons. Saudis. Saudi said that, you know, they were concerned about their oil production. Number two, the UAE also, who have been great. He said they've been fantastic, but they just missed blowing up that pipeline, which would have been really detrimental.
13: So here's the problem with that, Brian.
7: And well, I'm just going to give you the third thing. And he said, the Pakistani said, if you release that, we can get them to the table. Give me your points and I'll get them to agree. But go ahead.
13: Yeah. So here's the problem with that. What Iran sees when he stops, he launches Project Freedom to open the Strait of Hormuz, and they are able to stop us by threatening our Gulf allies. What they see is that they have the leverage. Their ability to threaten our Gulf allies' oil infrastructure is deterring us from starting the war again. So what they take that to mean is that we'll never start bombing them again because they can take out the Saudi and UAE oil infrastructure. So they have the upper hand. They have the cards, if that's the case. We can't do that. We can't allow them to have that kind of leverage over us. So, you know, I think what we need to do here is and the other thing they're trying to do is they're trying to drag out the negotiations as long as they can, because they know that they think that the closer we get to the midterms, the less likely Trump is to start military operations again. So that's why they want a month to do this. And by the way, you know, a few weeks ago, Trump, you know, urged them to not kill these eight women who were set for execution. Financial Times reports today that the executions have doubled in pace since the start of the ceasefire. They're executing people nonstop. That's thumbing their nose at Trump. The Iranians are not chastened. They are not.
7: Right.
13: They are not in the mode of capitulation. And so how do you get them back into that mode? I tell you what I would do is if you restart Project Freedom,
7: Well, first you got to wait for them to get back. First you got to get away. They do have to at least give cursory, get back to me the 14 points, right? Just see what they say. Trump gave them 14 points, says, I want all these things satisfied. We haven't gotten an answer.
13: If they don't say yes, then you relaunch a project. Why do we need to wait for anything to relaunch Project Freedom? That's just freedom of navigation. That's not ending the ceasefire. We have no reason to not open the Strait of Hormuz and protect ships going through. We don't need their permission to do that.
7: No, I agree with you, but if you did...
13: Why do we concede their control
7: of the Strait of Hormuz? Okay, but go ahead. So let's say they say on the 14 points, we don't agree, we only agree with two. What would you do then?
13: So what you do is you relaunch Operation Project Freedom.
7: Yep.
13: You start the escort mission again, or the protection mission. It wasn't an escort mission, protection mission. And then if they fired us, we blow up Karg Island. We take not the entire thing. We just take out some of the nuclear, some of the facilities there, and say we're willing to destroy the whole thing if you don't stop. And if they don't stop, then what we do is this: we let Israel restart the military operations, and we continue the Strait of Hormuz mission while Israel holds them down and keeps them busy at home by taking out leadership targets, taking out energy infrastructure, taking out military infrastructure. And then after a period of time, if they still don't want to capitulate, then we do a final barrage of strikes and we declare victory. We eliminate all the targets that we wanted to take. And then what we do? We do something that the CIA did really well during the Cold War. We launch a covert operation to arm and train the Iranian opposition. We did this all. We liberated 400 million people in the 1980s through a strategy of arming and training and supporting opposition groups behind the Iron Curtain across the world. And we enabled the Iranians. President Trump said the other day that, you know, we should get them guns, and if the Iranian people had guns, they'd be able to take care of these people.
7: So get them guns.
13: Let's get them guns. I mean, and it's like, I'm sorry, but, you know, we've got the muscle memory to do this. It wasn't that long ago that we did this. And as I recall, the CIA has done regime change in Iran before. We overthrew the Mossadegh regime in Iran and helped install the Shah. So we know how to do this. We've got the muscle memory. We know how to overthrow regimes. Let's bring back some of these old skills and overthrow them.
7: So the one thing
13: we cannot do is give them, release money to them, frozen assets, sanctions relief that gives the regime a lifeline. If they survive this thing and come out stronger, it becomes a disaster.
7: And by the way, that's the conversation in China. If they get stronger, it's only because China sold them weapons and buy their oil, and that's got to be part of the conversation in China.
13: We're at a fork in the road here, Brian, where Trump is on the cusp of one of the most important victories any American president has had in national security in your or my lifetime. But we're also at the one road leads to that, and another road leads to disaster. And so he has to choose wisely. Because right now the Iranians do not think that they have that we have the cards. They think they have the cards, and the reality is, if we're not willing to restart bombing, then they do have the cards.
7: So a couple of things, Mark. You have to understand too. This is all going to work out. Here's why: if what you say is true, and the Iranians are interpreting this as we have control and we got them where we want them, that means they're not going to sign off on this, and he will not do a bad deal. He'll do a deal that might not be perfect, but he will not do a bad deal. So there's no way. And then we'll go back. And they still got the firepower here. In fact, they got additional weaponry, and we know that the UAE...
13: double the firepower.
7: Yeah, double. Okay.
13: We've doubled the firepower since the start of the ceasefire. We have doubled the firepower now in the region that we had at the start of the campaign. And the Israelis, their magazines are loaded. They're ready to go. And, you know, and another thing, the American people are behind him on this. So if you look at the polls... The polls show that most Americans don't agree with the decision to go to war, but most Americans want to win. So there's a Harvard Harris Caps poll that came out. This is what they say. 71% say it's essential that Iran gives up the right to enrich uranium. 74% Iran has to give up control of the Strait of Hormuz. 78% say Iran must stop executing protesters. 79% say Iran must stop supporting terrorist proxies. And 66% say Trump should insist on all of those points and not settle for less. There is a disagreement over whether he should have done this, but the only way this hurts Trump politically is if we don't win.
7: I hear you.
13: If there's not a decisive victory, if there's some muddled middle ground at the end of this. And Americans, what Americans like is winning. And so they will follow him even if they disagree with the decision, if in the end he wins. And what they hate more than starting a war and enduring high gas prices is losing a war and paying high gas prices for nothing. If we let them up off the mat, then all of that, then there will be a blowback politically. If we win, it will be a boon for him in the midterms. It will be a positive, a sleeper issue for him. But he has to win decisively.
7: Because underneath the military is the economic fundamentals are strong. And once you get this done, it's going to boom. And people will only see the story of decreasing gas prices. It won't go down right away, but it'll every day, less, less, less. And soon that's not going to be a story by the time July, August comes around if we go ahead and do this right. Here's why I'm convinced that the president's going back. Because I am convinced that Iran is not going to do anything that's going to be substantive, that allow the president to say this is an acceptable deal. And that's it. And, yeah. and then we're going to be back here. And I just hope we got the plan. And I think that it's about time the UAE uses this Air Force that we hear so much about and get involved. So
13: Mark, I agree.
7: Yeah. So, Mark, I look forward to your next column. I think I get so many people said, I love when Mark Thiessen's on. So I just try to stay out of your way. So, Mark Thiessen, thanks so much.
13: Well, I love being on with you, Brian.
7: All right. Go get him. Back in a moment. Thanks.
14: 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It's the Brian Kilmeade Show.

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16: A blend of clouds and sun today with daytime highs approaching 52. Northwesterly winds 10 to 20 miles per hour. Lows dip down to about 31 tonight. High of 50 tomorrow. Turning warmer Monday and Tuesday with highs from the upper 50s to the low 60s. Slight chance for showers Tuesday. And that's your forecast. I'm weatherology meteorologist Kara Foster. Get the latest weather updates online at minnesotadailyweather.com. Currently 41.
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17: Go in Detroit under poor lights. So here's hoping we meet in the final of Forest Hills on my turf. So I'll see you in September.
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0: show that's getting you talking. You're with Brian Kilmeade.
1: He's saying several things that are completely inaccurate. First of all, there was one reservoir that was out of commission. He is correct. A million years ago, it was for wildfires, but over the last 30, 40 years, it's been for drinking water. He talked about the winds. That is just completely inaccurate. If that were accurate, then the planes would have been able to fly.
2: So this is, she's an incredible liar. Yeah, everyone on their phones, Google it. 40 weather stations in the Pacific Palisades. It never went above 40 miles per hour. She is referencing the Altadena fire.
3: I have to interrupt you for a minute. I have to interrupt you. No name calling,
2: please.
3: She
2: just lied, though.
3: Yeah, but no name calling.
2: She called me a liar.
4: Right. If she's lying, you call her a liar. See, what kind of rules are these? What is a good name? So if she's not telling you, she came out and says she's not telling the truth, okay. She's a liar. She's not telling the truth. Is there a difference? Can you just listen to the substance of what he's saying? If you want to, she should have had the chance to say he's a liar. One of them's not telling the truth. So what does Karen Bass have to say? Spencer Pratt did his homework. And this is what I think is significant. I'm going to ask Josh Krasauer this. If you can challenge the bluest of blue states, a Republican named Steve Hilton in California. I know he's not going to, he's still got his, the chips are stacked against him in the general, but right now he's first or second in the polls. And if you can get Spencer Pratt, a Republican in Los Angeles, running legitimately close to a Democratic mayor, maybe this is a game plan for Chicago, for New York. And we know what's happening in New York because Bruce Blakeman's also going to be on with me this hour, too. He's a Republican, Nassau County executive, and he is running for the governorship. So instead of Republicans giving up and saying, well, it's a city, they're never going to vote for this, or a Republican becomes a Democrat as a moderate in order, like Rick Caruso had to become a Democrat to have any legitimate shot. I think this got to be challenged. You got to challenge in all these cities because right now, every city, as soon as I tell you a city, you just know. Democratic mayor. Maybe Spencer Pratt can change that. But man, what I'm so impressed is he's very comfortable on stage. That's his background. But also, he went and learned the issues and has opinions on all of them and did his opposition research too. We'll play more in a moment.
5: Callahan, a deadly incident at Denver's International Airport. A person on the runway was struck by a departing Frontier Airlines flight late last night and partially sucked into the jet's engine. That started an engine fire. The plane's crew aborted takeoff. Passengers evacuated safely. Not clear yet why someone was on the runway. A three-day ceasefire between Russia and Ukraine continues. President Trump hoping it is extended.
6: It's the worst thing since World War II in terms of life. 25,000 young soldiers every month. It's crazy. So it could very well be.
5: The ceasefire is scheduled to run through Monday. The president says the deal includes a swap of 1,000 prisoners from each side. At Russia's annual military parade today in Red Square, President Vladimir Putin predicted an eventual Russian victory. 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
18: North Country weather.
19: A blend of clouds and sun today with daytime highs approaching 52. Northwesterly winds 10 to 20 miles per hour. Lows dip down to about 31 tonight. High of 50 tomorrow. Turning warmer Monday and Tuesday with highs from the upper 50s to the low 60s. Slight chance for showers Tuesday. And that's your forecast. I'm weatherology meteorologist Kara Foster. Get the latest weather updates online at MinnesotaDailyWeather.com. Currently 41.
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4: Hey, joining me now in studio, no stranger to America now, Jack Carr, number one New York Times bestselling author, former Navy SEAL and creator of The Terminalist. His new book is The Fourth Option. It is a novel, but based on everything that he knows. And by the way, just one of the best podcasts, most respected podcasts in the country. Jack, welcome.
20: Hey, thanks so much for having me on. This is awesome. Great to see you.
4: Great to see you.
20: Yeah. Great to hear about your new book coming out in a few months here.
4: Yeah, Uniting the States.
20: Nice.
4: I'm going to talk about that, but I also want to talk about your book. But first off, those 10 years that you served at a Navy SEAL, when you went in, was it to be Special Forces?
20: Yep. It was 20 years, 20 to wake up, I like to say. That was had sufficient at that point. But yeah, since I was a little kid, I always wanted to test myself somehow and found out about SEALs at age 7 and a little research that I did. Because back then, you could find the end of the internet because it was a library shelf.
4: Wow,
20: and what I found out from researching SEAL teams was that, hey, these guys are some of the most elite fighters in our arsenal, and the training is some of the toughest ever devised by a modern military. So at age 7, they had me. I was in and went in 96, got out in 2016. And when I first got in, we thought we were kind of going to go across the quarter deck after buds at our first SEAL teams and go do the save the world op and come back in time for beers. And that was not how it was before September 11th. But after September 11th, then we started to do those things that we all thought we were going to do when we came in. So it was a very busy time from September 11th onward.
4: I haven't seen the stats, but just anecdotally, it seems like special operators have less PTSD than conventional forces. It seems to me. But yet you seem to be more active than and with more missions. I mean, most of you guys, multiple missions, in and out, back and forth. I know it's a big strain on the family.
20: Yeah.
4: But how do you think that's correct? What do you think?
20: Well, I don't know. It's a different kind of mission. So I have the utmost respect for that, let's say, 18, 19, 20-year-old kid who is in the middle of the day standing watch on a street in Iraq, watching a car head towards him, and maybe it has bad suspension or maybe it's loaded down with explosives. He doesn't know, and that is the last decision maker in a long line of decision makers that starts with the President of the United States and goes all the way down. But that kid and that group of soldiers doing something like that, they're not choosing the time and place of their engagement. We as Special Operations, not all the time, but primarily, we are stacking the odds in our favor. We're choosing the time and place of our engagement. We're going out 2 in the morning, grabbing somebody out of their bed. We have a trigger that lets us know that they're there. We have disassociated human networks corroborated by some sort of technical intelligence. So we know the guy's there. We know exactly where he is. We grab him out of his bed, pull him back for interrogation, get some intel, and then go out again. So we're stacking those odds in our favor, whereas most of the military, when they're doing things like we did in Iraq and Afghanistan, don't have that luxury.
4: So one thing, I don't want to get you involved in politics unless you want to get involved, but I look at this Graham Platner, and he says the Nazi tattoo and his declaration of I'm a communist and socialist and horrible things he said about women and rape. Well, he said, I had PTSD. And coming back from the military, that's how I reacted. But I'm over that now. I feel, in a way, as someone who doesn't have it, that makes people with PTSD look bad. Like, is that an excuse? I mean, who becomes a Nazi because of PTSD?
20: I don't know. I can't speak to that. But the guys that I know that are dealing with it, I don't know anybody that has had that sort of a transformation. Certainly.
4: Have you ever heard that before this?
20: I've not heard that. But I guess, anything that happens to you in life and you want to blame something else, I mean, you blame your parents, you blame whatever, you see that all the time. But hey, it's personal responsibility regardless. But yeah, the PTSD thing, I incorporate that into the latest novel in this fourth option that comes out on May 12th. And it's really the first time I've explored it in the depth that with all the other novels in this type of detail.
4: Do you have it?
20: I feel extremely fortunate that the decisions I made under fire worked out for whatever reason. I mean, you can make the exact right decision under fire and the enemy gets a vote and things go south. And then you can make the wrong decision if we were talking here and doing something on a sand table and talking about tactics and decision making and leadership. You can make the exact right decision, go south. You can make the wrong decision. And it might work out. There's just too many atmospherics of a gunfight, too many votes the enemy gets. Everyone's adapting in real time on the battlefield. And really, whoever adapts faster than the enemy is going to be the one that comes out on top. So you're trying to anticipate your enemy's next move and think about, in their shoes, what they're seeing as they're evaluating you. And then think one step beyond that. So it's a game of constant adaptation.
4: So, Jack Carr, but you were just explaining PTSD, right? So, sadly, you have a lot of people you could talk to about it because most of your friends and people that you serve with have it.
20: A lot of people dealing with that emotional and physical trauma.
4: But you described it interesting. You said, because I had control, things worked out for me. Do you think people get PTSD when things go wrong and they try to redo it in their heads and can't get it out of their heads?
20: Exactly. I think, I can't speak for everybody with PTSD, but obviously. But for me, a lot of this came from popular culture. Let's say in the 80s, there was those protagonists of TV shows and movies and books, and a lot of these guys had Vietnam experience, and even though it's fiction, but they were sitting on their couch all these years later, wondering if they could have done something different at the time. And so they're dealing with PTSD, and now they're a police officer, they're a private investigator, they're a stuntman, whatever that is in the 80s that has these heroes and these TV shows and movies. And I thought, I never want to be that person who is wondering if I could have done something more to prepare myself. So I feel like I did leave it all on the field, meaning my family knew that the pendulum was on the side of the team. They were on board with that. You have to have that conversation with your spouse, especially in special operations, because that pendulum has to be on the side of the team. That's what you owe the person to your right and left. That's what you owe the team. That's what you owe the country. That's what you owe the mission. That, I think, helped a lot, because anytime we had time off, I was training, I was shooting, I was running, I was reading about the enemy. I was trying to make myself a better leader, better operator today than I was yesterday. Today, I want to be a better author today than I was yesterday. I want to be a better citizen, a better husband, a better father today than I was yesterday. But in the SEAL teams, it was all about being a better operator and leader. So I was just focused on that. So that helped with the PTSD, I think, prevent that, because I knew that I hadn't left anything on the field.
4: Interesting. But I'm just thinking about your family, too, because I know If you work a lot, you go away for a week or two, that's a big deal. But you're going away in a moment's notice, and then you don't know when you're getting back. When you get back, you might go back again. And now you say, when you do get back, I got to go train.
20: Oh, yeah.
4: It's so easy to understand the stress of a family.
20: Oh, yeah. The divorce rates in the teams are fairly high. But when you go to, when you deploy, it's 6 months at a time. And then you come home, like you said, and you're away for a month training, let's say, doing desert warfare training. And, I mean, you talk about some. There's, especially when you're not doing some super secret mission or something like that. I mean, not too super secret what we did in Iraq and Afghanistan. So, yeah, you can talk about some of it, but, you know, you don't want to bore your spouse with just tales of your experience downrange. So, you know, you tend to not talk about it with anybody else, just with the people in your team.
4: You know, I was at West Point Tuesday.
20: Oh, nice.
4: And I had a chance to talk to everyone at every level, from the instructors to the commandant in charge and everything. And I just think that your generation is as good as any generation of warfighters. And people take a step back, I don't like the way Afghanistan ended, or maybe how Iraq ended. Well, that's nothing to do with you. I mean, you won every battle. You guys battled. The way you adapted to the battlefield, what you have done to lessen the number of casualties, how you innovated and took on. When we were in urban fighting, I was told to avoid that, but we're in it. How do we survive it? You actually cordoned off Ramadi. You got IDs for everyone. You know who was coming out, and then you took it down. I mean, think about how they're going to write. Maybe it's only going to be in a war college. Maybe they're not going to get into detail into grammar schools and high schools. They should. But you guys should be so proud of your generation.
20: Well, appreciate that. It was sustained combat operations, and we hadn't really been in sustained combat operations since Vietnam. We had flashpoints to places like Desert One, Grenada, Panama, Mogadishu, first Gulf War, which was fairly limited in scope and scale. But then September 11th happens, and we are in sustained combat operations for 20 years and plus now. That's a lot of experience, and that's a lot of adaptation real time, tactics-wise, and then also with the gear. The evolution of gear, weaponry over that time period took huge leaps forward. And I can only imagine what the guys are doing today with the technologies that they have out there and building on the foundation that essentially my generation built up after September 11th.
4: I remember the Iraq, we did not have bulletproof Humvees.
20: Right at the beginning.
4: So you guys were putting Kevlars in the doors.
20: Doing all sorts of, you're taking sandbags and putting them on the floor of a truck bed and sitting on those as you rode into Ramadi or rode around. So it was you had to adapt, you had to think on your feet. Those gun rolling around in those gun trucks without thin skin vehicle gun trucks, that was pretty dicey.
4: So tell me about the fourth option.
20: So it's a new
4: protagonist. May 16th.
20: And out May 12th. And this is a new protagonist for me. So it's a new storyline. And this is really what happens when law enforcement, the prisons, the legal system fails. There's this fourth and final option, and that's Chris Walker, former SEAL, former ground branch operator with the CIA, who's battling these demons, but also he's a philosopher at heart. So he has these philosophers battling within his soul at the same time as he deals with his post-traumatic stress, the emotional trauma of the battlefield, losing his friend, and then gets pulled into New Orleans. I always wanted to write a book that had New Orleans as a backdrop, not just a chapter or two, but for a full book, full story.
4: Why New Orleans? Because of the history?
20: They're training. So much color there. So much color, so much culture, a lot of corruption there as well. It's just kind of endemic to the system. And so it's a perfect backdrop for something like this. But the foundation of it is Have Gun, Will Travel, which was a radio show first in the 1950s, then a TV show in the late 50s into the 60s, and a Western. So it's my take on the modern Western, the stranger comes to town narrative. But instead of jumping on his horse and riding to New Orleans, Chris Walker jumps in his Volkswagen bus, pop-top camper from the 80s with his Belgian Malinois dog, and heads to New Orleans to dish out some outlaw justice, some long forgotten Old West brand of justice.
4: So, how'd you prepare for this? Listening to those past shows.
20: Oh, yeah.
4: From a different era?
20: Oh, yeah. They were all part of my experience already, watching those with my dad when I grew up. So Pale Rider, little drop of Pale Rider in there, Shane, High Plains Drifter, Magnificent Seven. And then, of course, as a child of the 80s, people who are fans of Lethal Weapon, the first film, we'll see a couple little dashes of that, maybe a little Airwolf, maybe a little AT, maybe a little Magnum, and Equalizer from the 80s. So there's some touch points in there because those are all part of my experience. All the books that I read, the movies that I've seen, all the TV shows that I've watched growing up, those all became part of my experience. I think what you do between age 8 and 18, 10 and 20, just imprints on you differently. And so luckily I was reading all these books by the masters, watching these old TV shows and watching these movies. And now that's part of the foundation that I'm building on right now.
4: And do you talk to, I imagine with your podcast and with other people you know and people are asked to talk to you, are you able to get their stories?
20: Oh, yeah. Yeah, talking to people that worked in the Ninth Ward down there in New Orleans, dealing with the drug situation down there, people that are dealing with corruption in the police force down there, people that are working in human trafficking, trying to dismantle those syndicates. So I guess talk to a lot of people that are in those worlds and incorporate some of their stories into the book here.
4: I know New Orleans kind of interesting. Number one, I did Andrew Jackson, The Miracle of New Orleans.
20: Yeah, it was a great book.
4: So I went to New Orleans multiple times.
20: Yeah, yeah.
4: And then my son went to Tulane.
20: Oh, nice.
4: So we were going down there constantly. And I would say colorful is one way to say it, right?
20: Well, you'll have to let me know what you think when you read the book here. See if I captured the feel of New Orleans, which is the goal.
4: Do you find, Jack Carr, do you find finishing up a book as satisfying as finishing up a mission?
20: Very different. So I moved on from that life, but there's something about coming in when all your guys are okay. Whether the mission was successful or not, whether you got the package, the touchdown, the whatever you were going out there to do, but having the guys come back and be okay, maybe just a couple scrapes and bruises, and you're coming in and the sun's coming up over whatever city you're flying into, and you have a beautiful sunrise and you're coming back on the helos or whatever it is, or maybe the gun trucks, that's a pretty cool feeling, knowing everybody's okay. So that's I haven't thought about that in a long time, but that's a pretty special feeling.
4: If I talk to a player on any level that any type of success as a pro, they would always turn back the clock and say, I would love to play one more season. Very rarely though, I was done. They're the only reason they feel that way is because maybe their body was breaking down. Yeah. It was getting frustrating. But if you could do additional missions, were you that person, Jack, that was done, or were you saying, I physically should stop, but I'd love to keep doing this?
20: I got to a stage with my rank where I wasn't going to tactically maneuver guys on the battlefield anymore. Like when someone says they were commanding officer or something, it sounds impressive, but really you're back in a tactical operations center and you have to have good people to do that, to allocate assets.
4: So you were off the battlefield.
20: So I got back from my last Iraq deployment. So I did seven and then got to this stage where I was a lieutenant commander, troop commander. And about that's the last time that I'm going to be able to tactically do the job. So that's what I'm good at. I know I'm not good at the administration, not good at the garrison stuff. So it's important to know your strengths and weaknesses. And I was ready to move on after that.
4: The name of the book is The Fourth Option. It's available next week. It's a novel. More with Jack Carr in just a moment, because I got to get your take, your days in Iraq, and how you view Iran.
20: Let's do it.
4: Don't move.
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10: Blend of clouds and sun today with daytime highs approaching 52. Northwesterly winds 10 to 20 miles per hour. Lows dip down to about 31 tonight. High of 50 tomorrow. Turning warmer Monday and Tuesday with highs from the upper 50s to the low 60s. Slight chance for showers Tuesday. And that's your forecast. I'm weatherology meteorologist Kara Foster. Get the latest weather updates online at minnesotadailyweather.com. Currently 41.
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1: Hi, Mr. President. Can you tell us what you think about the extracting the uranium from Iran?
2: We're going to get it.
1: How will you get it, sir?
2: We're going to get it.
3: So that's the president yesterday at the Oval Office. It was a day for wives of the military, and Melania spoke to, and he was asked, because he's always talking, he was asked, what are you going to do about the 1,000 pounds of uranium that Iran has? He goes, we're going to get it. Jack Carr is with me now. His book's coming out next week, and it's called The Fourth Option, a novel, but Jack also fought in Iraq, and I wonder, we know about what they did with the EFPs, and we also know they killed over 600 Americans and wounded thousands, probably your friends. Yeah. How do you feel about this operation?
4: Yeah. Well, now that we're in it, we have to. There's no choice but to win it, because what the enemy learned by watching us in Iraq and Afghanistan, 20 years in Afghanistan, decade plus in Iraq, I think there's a direct line between there and the situation we're in now globally, meaning direct line between that and the Russian invasion of Ukraine. Obviously, what China is learning, or what they did learn from Iraq and Afghanistan, was that America cannot use their military effectively and efficiently. So now we have this opportunity to

0: prove that we can. After World War II, as you know, we essentially guaranteed trade routes around the world. We didn't keep the land that we fought for. We gave those back to the countries that that we liberated in World War II. That burden fell on the taxpayer. It fell on the military, the Navy in particular, to keep those trade routes open. And it ushered in decades of the most prosperous time in the history of the world. So we did all that. Now we've kind of lost that deterrence. We've lost that deterrence because we've shown that we can't use our military effectively. Now we have that opportunity to do that. We did it in Venezuela. Now that we're in Iran, we have no choice but to win this thing.
1: What does it look like? What does a win look like for you, Jack Carr?
0: It meeting the, all those goals from the negotiations ahead of time. Of course, you have to have those. And then when we stepped into the military realm, those shifted a bit because now you have to destroy a Navy, you have to destroy an Air Force, you have to keep the Strait of Hormuz open, you have to do in addition to those things that you're negotiating for at the outset. So all of those things have to be checked off. And then new leadership, obviously, in Iran that's going to work with us. And, you know, who knows what will happen with the Iranian people, but that's really not the goal to liberate them. It's to get those negotiating points that we needed to get at the outset of this thing to check those things off.
1: If I told you that I'm going to give Jack Carr the opportunity to kill the 80 top leaders in Iran and then see what we have, you'd probably think your odds are pretty good. You're going to be successful. That's what we did.
0: It's wild. It is wild what has been accomplished. Also, what the Israelis did, even not now.
1: The assassinations.
0: Even what they did, say, the spring, summer, into the fall of 2024. You can go back and look at some of those operations as well, which were essentially, even though they weren't training operations, they laid some of the groundwork for what they did now in Iran. So it's remarkable what these two militaries
1: are pulling
0: off.
1: So, Jack, do you think it's important for us to physically open up the strait and not end it in talks now? Are you okay with talks?
0: You get to the negotiating table. That's what you want. You want to get to the negotiating table and not have to kill any more people. But you have to get what you set out.
1: That robots in battle.
0: I mean,
1: Ukraine is getting Russian units to surrender to robots.
0: That's insane. I had not seen that yet. I've been in Vietnam for the last 10 days with 8 MACV-SOG veterans taking them back there for the first time since the war. So I'm still on Saigon time, and people still call it Saigon actually, which is pretty interesting. But the whole how the technology has evolved, I feel like I had good timing with my one of these wars in Iraq and Afghanistan because drones and robots and all the rest of it. I'm glad I'm writing about that now. How about that?
1: But you got to continue to study and continue to put out great books that turn into great movies. So the fourth option, a novel, Jack Carr, New York Times bestselling author. This will certainly go number one again. Thanks so much, Jack. Great to see you.
0: Thanks for having me on.
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5: A blend of clouds and sun today with daytime highs approaching 52. Northwesterly winds 10 to 20 miles per hour. Lows dip down to about 31 tonight. High of 50 tomorrow. Turning warmer Monday and Tuesday with highs from the upper 50s to the low 60s. Slight chance for showers Tuesday. And that's your forecast. I'm weatherology meteorologist Kara Foster. Get the latest weather updates online at minnesotadailyweather.com. Currently 41.
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7: writes about it. Jim talks about it. But Chuck did something about it.
8: Foreman on a big hole across the 10.
9: He's something else.
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8: Double Four,
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10: Welcome to the Jim Bob Sports Jamboree, brought to you by TWS Remodeling and Trade Home Shoes. We are joined, well, Vikings legend Chuck Foreman, Fox 9's Jim Rich, I'm Bob Sansevier, LCIS, the man, the insurance man, the only insurance man that you ever should talk to, Jason Holmer. The crowd goes wild.
11: The crowd goes wild.
12: Because
11: everybody
12: LCIS.
11: Loves insurance.
12: Yep, we love paying it.
11: Hey.
10: He's our hero. And it's always great to have you because we've got great guests and we have some great sponsors who come in. They give some great input. But you sound like you actually are a guy who's been on the radio, and that's because you are a guy who's been on the radio. Now, did you do it only in college, or did you do it for beyond college too?
11: No, I just did it in college. It was one of those things where I was listening to a basketball game on my way home one night.
10: And said, this guy sucks.
11: Yeah, I made a comment like, oh, man, our radio team is not very good. And the guy was in the car with me said, well, I know the station manager. You should talk. I'll set it up. So, okay. And he said, yeah, you got to take this class. It was like intro to broadcasting or something. And little two-credit class, and then I started calling the baseball games, eventually took over the basketball games, and we had a show on WNZR out in Mount Vernon, Ohio.
10: It's amazing.
12: There you go. That sounds exactly like the Vikings general manager. Yeah, you want to be the GM? I thought I could do a better job, but took an intro to general manager, National Football League level one, and the Vikings and the Wilfs gave me a call.
11: Yeah, throw my name in the hat. I'll give it a shot. I heard they pay pretty well, so yeah,
12: that one
11: why
12: pays
11: not?
12: More than radio.
11: Yeah, that's for sure. That's what I hear. That one pays more than insurance too.
12: Yes, it does.
10: All right, at the end of this segment, give all the information about where they can reach out to you. But Jim brought up the GM. To me, the ideal thing might be get a president or vice president of football operations and make Rob Brzezinski that to oversee a GM. Because what he did with Kwesi, he essentially was the de facto GM then, because GMs are the guys who are supposed to negotiate contracts, too. Kwesi didn't. They had Rob negotiate contracts.
12: Yeah, but Rob has always done that. He did it for Spielman, too. I mean, he was the cap guy. He was the guy that said, this is what we can do.
10: But he also did all the contracts as well for Spielman?
12: I think so. I think he's the one that came up with the poison pill and all of that stuff.
10: No, that was all his, but I didn't know if he actually did negotiating.
12: Well, I don't know if he does the face-to-face, but he slides the number across the table.
10: Rob does.
12: Yeah, Rob slides the number to the GM and says, this is what we can offer.
10: So he's basically been the GM. And
12: right,
10: the other
12: but he doesn't have the talent aspect of bird dogging guys,
10: but that's why
12: art of cutting trades and that kind of
10: which
12: stuff.
10: Which is why I said put him ahead of all of it and find a GM that would answer to him, because they're going to lose him. You know, he's still he's a relatively young guy. What they risk if they don't make him the GM or president of football operations is another team coming up with a sweet package to lure him. Maybe he'd like to go to a warmer climate.
12: I don't know. He's
10: very
12: pretty entrenched
10: well,
12: here.
10: Well, yes, but if he gets
12: 3 decades, I'm sure he's had job offers before.
10: But you know what? He hasn't been snubbed before. And this would be a snub because he wants the job. I'd give it to him. Or create that position. Well, what do you think is going to happen? Do you think they should be going through this?
12: Going through
10: the GM search, hiring an outside firm.
12: Yes, I think you have to. You can't. And the problem is they've kind of put the cart ahead of the horse here, because you already have the coach. You already have the defensive coordinator. You kind of have everything already in place. So the new GM has to kind of work with these guys, as opposed to putting in his own guys or putting in his own philosophy. I'm going to have to kind of figure out a way where I can slide my input in there, but these guys are going to have tremendous voices with the ownership group already. you know, they're basically, those two are running the organization right now.
10: I think it becomes too disruptive to bring a GM in now. If you really want to give your team the best chance to win, you go with what you have, and then you make a decision at the end of the year. And if it doesn't work with Robinson,
12: well, that's not a bad idea. Just go with Brzezinski as your interim through the year, and then let's see what O'Connell does offensively this time with the quarterbacks he has here. Because if it's another rotten year of quarterback play and we don't have the right guy, even though we've targeted Kyler Murray and J.J. McCarthy and brought back Carson Wentz and all these guys that O'Connell, I'm sure, was in there saying he wanted, not Brzezinski, and the quarterback play is substandard again next season, well, then you can blow it up. I don't know. What you got any ideas of how to settle this mess?
11: Yeah, it does seem a little backwards. I don't know. I think I like the idea of giving, you know, Brzezinski a year and just see what it looks like, because I do think at this point it's like we're past the draft.
12: Right, you're past free agency.
11: We're past free agency. So what are we doing? I mean, it you know, sure, come make a home and get comfortable and whatever. Maybe there's a transition period, but it does seem odd to me that that we've kicked the can this far down the road. Like, if we were going to fire Kwesi, we should have been, in my opinion,
10: you hire somebody then.
11: Hiring somebody really quick after that, and it's a little weird.
12: That's why it was the moment hit the Wilfs when they were sitting there watching the NFC Championship game and Sam Darnold winning a spot in the Super Bowl. That's when they said, all right, I can't look at this guy another day.
11: Yep.
12: There wasn't this plan in November, oh, we got to change the GM. This isn't going well. No, it was, we'll be okay. We'll be okay. And then that happened, and you're like, okay, no, we can't go any further this way.
10: That was bad. I mean, to win absolutely. The Super Bowl. Yes. Did they do it before or after he won the Super Bowl? Before he did, right?
12: When it was going December in? 31st.
10: Okay, so before they won the Super Bowl.
11: Mm-hmm. Well, I'll tell you who loves Sam Darnold's success last year and the fan reaction to it is Kyler Murray. I mean, if he has a better than the average year this year, he's going to be able to write his own check. They're not going to let him out of the building.
12: Well, that's what we thought with Darnold. They let him walk out of the building.
10: And Daniel
12: first time.
10: Jones.
12: Yeah, that's the one that really stung, you know, where they didn't have a capable backup. We've been down that road 5,000 times. People don't need to hear me go off on that again. But it was just like, what are you doing?
11: Yeah.
12: You have to have a capable backup, no matter what the position is. Gee, perhaps the most important on the team? Hey, we may have to have an option here.
11: Yeah.
12: But they didn't plan on
11: well,
12: that.
11: Well, especially when you're taking a flyer on J.J. McCarthy, right? I mean, we all saw a nice little preseason run for a couple games here before, enough to get people excited. But, you know, I was like, there's no way we can count on this guy being our quarterback.
10: No.
11: And you know, everybody got excited after the first game with the comeback against the Bears. But, I mean, the first 3.5 quarters of that game were not good. So, it's, I don't know. It's too bad we let those guys go. And I don't think we'll make the same mistake if Kyler Murray has a good year.
12: Yeah.
11: And I think he will.
12: And here's the other hard part about finding a GM, Bob, is, you know, they don't really have a resume to present to you. Like, you're the Wilfs. You didn't make your money in the NFL. You weren't in the weeds in the NFL.
10: No.
12: Doing these contracts or doing negotiations or, you know, discovering talent. You just had the money from somewhere else to make you an owner. So now you have to be an expert in this field. And this is where so many teams go off the rails, is when an owner that didn't make his fortune, his expertise, has no way to help him make a decision like this.
10: Didn't make their bones. No, you know what the problem is, too? And it's a slap in the face to Brzezinski if he doesn't get it, because beyond contracts, beyond he took them through the draft, he has helped them get in position now financially. And by the way, I think the world of Charlie Walters, I worked with him for 30 years. He had something in last Sunday's Pioneer Press about, well, this could mean the Wilfs are getting ready to sell the team. This does not mean that at all. It means,
12: yeah, that was weird.
10: It means they want to be back in a realistic position to move forward financially and be in good cap position. And they are, because no one likes the idea that they let Grenard go, but they must have, or Flores must think, that Dallas Turner is really ready to step up. So they got him and Van Ginkle, and he thinks they're fine with it, because one of them is an extra player then that's not going to be on the field as much. So getting rid of Gennard, they should have gotten more than the two threes, but I think Rob said that's what we could get.
12: Well, especially when Gennard was apparently going to hold out for $100 million,
10: yes.
12: And the Vikings weren't going to go there, and I don't think a lot of other NFL teams were going to be bidding for that, knowing that they had to put that kind of money on the table to hire him. What, he got $50 million guaranteed? That's a pretty big pill to swallow, and then you have to give up stuff to take that on?
10: I'll tell you, if the first two picks, first and third pick in the draft wind up turning out, Caleb Banks could be phenomenal, and I love Big Citrus, Dominique Orange. Those two guys, it could be another Williams Wall.
12: Yeah, it'll be interesting.
10: It would be absolutely interesting and incredible.
11: Well, unfortunately, that trade gives Philadelphia a pretty scary defensive line, too.
10: It does. No, it helps both of them. Now, Jason, tell us about LCIS and where people can get in touch with you, and Jim's got some information then.
11: You can go to lcisagency.com, or you can give us a call at 612-285-3113. If you go to the website, you can just click on a request a quote link at the top, and one of our agents will get a hold of you. And actually, the good news in the insurance industry, which is not something I've said for 5 years, is the markets are starting to loosen up. We're starting to see profitability from the carrier standpoint again, which means that their rates are not going to continue to escalate the way they are. In fact, we've seen some are starting to decrease some auto rates, which is great news. It's really loosened up and given our agents a lot of leeway and a lot of tools to try to make the right decisions for clients who are looking for some advice. And again, I've said this before, but we're not here to just sell you a policy. We're here to advise you on what the best coverage for your situation is. And that's tailored to every single person we talk to. You might be able to get a cheaper policy sometimes, but if you need that policy, it might not be the right choice for you. And nobody asks what their premium is when they have had a catastrophic claim, right? They want to know what their coverage is. And that's what we make sure is I don't ever want to have myself or any of my agents be in a situation where we have to deliver bad news at that point. So we make sure that we're telling you what you need to know about a policy and then making decisions based on that.
12: Yeah, no, I mean, that's the whole idea, right, is to get yourself through it, and you guys not tied to one company gives you that option to say, well, this one's actually got something here that's pretty interesting for you or may fit you and may not fit this guy over here, but for you, this may be perfect.
11: Yep, that's right.
10: All right, now, Jim, you got some more information for us from another one of our sponsors.
12: Well, our buddies at Tires Plus and Tires Plus Buffalo and Wilmer and Ultimate Tire in Alexandria. 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And if you go to the Buffalo shop where Chuck always goes, you'll see him there just hanging out. He was just there today getting his rig ready to roll on another road trip because he's got some appearances coming up. You'll talk to Justin. He'll get you squared away. So do it. Do it now.
10: Do that and do this. Stick with us. The Jim Bob Sports Jammer. You're going to take a quick break, and we will be right back.
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5: Sunshine mixed with clouds at times today, with daytime highs approaching 52. Northwesterly winds 10 to 20 miles per hour. Lows dip down to about 31 tonight, partly cloudy skies. Daytime highs approaching 50 tomorrow, mainly clear skies. And that's your forecast. I'm weatherology meteorologist Paul Frombly. Get the latest weather updates online at MinnesotaDailyWeather.com. Currently, it's 44 degrees.
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6: 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Jason Homer, right?
8: That's me.
6: Jason Homer, who we learned during the break, he gave up a potentially fabulous radio career to serve all you people and your insurance needs.
8: This is true. This is true.
6: So it is true. You were a big shot in Illinois, right?
8: Ohio.
6: Well,
8: I don't know about big shot. I was a play-by-play baseball guy.
6: Aye, Illinois, Ohio, it's all the same.
7: He had an internship with Harry Carey all lined
6: up.
7: You gave
6: it up.
7: He had to roll a pair, and there it went.
6: Harry, well, you know what could have happened, though? Harry died. You said you don't want to be. But you could have just done Harry. No one would have known.
8: Well, I don't know about that.
6: Okay, give us more Harry here. A little Harry.
8: Oh,
6: Harry
8: boy.
6: From the grave. give Harry doing hockey.
8: Oh, boy.
6: Doing the Wild.
7: Hey, Erickson Eck with the puck in the corner.
6: That's not bad.
7: Well,
6: that's pretty good.
7: Drink Budweiser.
8: Yeah, exactly.
7: With a cool, refreshing Bud Light.
8: Exactly.
6: I like that. All right. All right, we got to talk about the Wild. They down 2-0. 0-2, 2-0, however you want to look at it. The first game, 9-6. Jesper Wallstedt, I mean, he gave up 8 of them because there was an empty netter at the end. And I think John Hines made a bad coaching decision. He risked the psyche of his young goaltender. He should have put him back in game two, and if it went bad, then you yank him, and because there'll be a psyche issue then too. But either way, instead, he goes with Gustafson, and he gave up, what, 4 goals? The last one was, 5-2, and yeah, it was an empty netter.
8: Correct.
6: Yeah. So that's not good either. I mean, that now... The game four, Saturday night, I don't know,
8: game three,
6: excuse me. I think it's going to go 4 the way they're playing. Am I wrong? You guys both know hockey much more than I do. I think he should have just stayed with them and see how it went. Certainly Colorado stayed with their guy who had the best goals against average in the regular season, and in that game one gave up more goals than he gave up in the entire series against LA.
7: The Kings, yeah.
6: So he played fine, you know, in the second game. I just think he really risked damaging them.
8: Yeah, I think it depends on how the message was delivered. Jim, I don't know what your thoughts is on that, but I think, you know, if you massage it where, like, hey, you just played through a 6-game tough series, tough start to this one, we're just going to give you a night off, regroup, and let's come back and get things right for game three. I think, you know, the reason you don't see him yanked in game one is, I think if it would have been 5-0 in the second, he probably would have pulled him. But if you're, you know, we fought our way back in that game all the way to the point where we had a 5-4 lead.
7: Yep.
8: You can't pull him then.
7: No.
8: So, and

0: again, that was a game of really weird bounces and not a lot of defense being played on either side. So I think there was some, you know, we had some weird, just bad break, you know, McCarron's stick breaks and it, as he blocks a shot and it tips in. I mean, we had some weird stuff like that happen. So I think if, you know, if John Hines sat him down and said, hey, look, kid, you know, you played amazing in the first, you were the story of the first round of the playoffs. Let's just get you regrouped and see if we can come back for game three. I hope he goes with them in game three. I think if he doesn't, I don't know if I agree with that, but I can understand it. And I think to your point, Bob, if you put him out there and he goes and gives up three goals in the first period, and you yank him, I think you've lost him for the rest of the postseason. And it might be a very short postseason at that point, but I think you've kind of lost him mentally at that point. So goaltending, it's just so critical to just, you know, let them kind of go through their own process, and how you massage it, I think, makes a big difference.
1: I would have left him in for a game two. It's very rare that you say the goalie gave up eight and really wasn't that bad.
0: Right.
1: Just there was absolutely no defense in that game by either club. It was such an anomaly. Colorado had been sitting around for 8 days. They obviously had gotten some bad habits and let the Wild scramble back in it. The Wild, I think, were still kind of reliving the Dallas, and all of a sudden we're in Denver, and it's like, okay, here we go. And Dallas and Colorado are completely different teams. Denver is fast, lightning fast, more skilled than Dallas. Dallas is slow, plodding, just zone to zone to zone, where Colorado can strike like a match. They're just bam, right there. And I think they just really didn't have their heads on straight, and it wasn't just Wally, it was the whole team that really wasn't thinking straight.
2: You got two defensemen. One of them, and not Quinn Hughes, has been on the ice for 9 of the goals, and the other one's been on for 8.
1: Yeah, that was Middleton and Spurgeon.
2: But if you had Jonas Brodin,
1: then it changes your whole routine, because then Spurgeon goes with Brodin, and Middleton drops to your third pair with whoever they want to throw out there.
2: So it could get better, and
1: if those guys come back.
2: Well, but they have the extra days, thanks to the frost.
1: Correct.
2: Because they're playing Thursday, possibly Friday, and there's no way they move the game up from Saturday, because they pretty much have blocked it out, because that's best of three.
1: Right. It's already done.
2: For the frost.
1: They're not going to change it. Network televisions, arena availability.
2: Yeah, everything. No. Yep.
1: They knew this going into it, so they're fine with it. This is probably the best thing that could have happened for the Wild.
2: Give them time.
1: Just give them some time to think, see where Eriksson Ek's at, see where Brodin is at, see if they can get those guys back. And then you decide, you mentioned it already, that defense pairing. That's your second defense pairing that has got a combined minus 17.
0: Well, and Brodin is a very good skater, right? So he's your guy that's going to keep up with, from a speed perspective and a physicality perspective, with the guys like McKinnon and Nietzsche and those guys who are going to put that sort of pressure on that defensive pairing when you don't have them there. So I think if we can somehow get Brodin back, it doesn't sound good. So that's a problem. I just was really surprised too how quickly we turned around from one series to the next, considering we didn't go a full seven. I think that was a scheduling issue that didn't benefit the Wild, because Colorado had been sitting around for a while, but the Wild got a day to turn around and then go into the next series, and some of the other series weren't even over yet. So it's weird that they scheduled it like that, but hopefully we can use these extra few days and kind of regroup and get back.
2: The NBA did it too. They didn't. I thought they finished the first round of everything before they start the second round, but
1: no,
2: they didn't.
1: The whole thing nowadays with the networks is there is a game every single night.
2: They want to go
1: as long as they can where they don't have a dark night. And so when they start looking at it, some teams may not get the rest they would like, and they just go, sorry, we got to fill that time slot on TNT, so we're dropping the puck whether you're there or not.
2: Well, that first game was the darkest night possible. How many you have covered? Hundreds, maybe thousands of hockey games, because you've done them, you know, at St. Cloud State, and you've seen the many NHL games, college games. Have you seen many, if any, 15-goal games?
1: Oh, yeah. You can go back to the Oiler run back in the 80s and 90s, mostly the 80s, though, with Gretzky. I think the last one that was this ridiculous was the Avs and the Oilers, matter of fact. But you saw, I could go back to North Stars, Edmonton playoff games where it was ridiculous, 7-5, 8-5. The games were just the defense, they hadn't drilled down like they do now, where they know everybody's single tendencies and all the analytics of where he should shoot and how the goalie should play it and all the different things that have come into the game, the nuances that have made it much more defensive than
0: well,
1: it is.
0: Well, and the goalies are completely different
1: now. But look at the equipment, too.
0: Right, the equipment's totally different, the style of goaltending.
1: People block shots like it's stopping I don't know, a piece of paper.
0: Right.
1: You know, before, everybody would get the heck out of the way when they'd see somebody wind up to rip a slap shot.
0: Yeah.
1: You know, the old flamingo-style way to
0: block
1: shots.
0: Well, you see those old videos of goalies, like, kicking shots with their feet coming in. And so that style is not, you know, it's a very different style of game now. So, but in modern hockey, this was definitely one of the most wild playoff games I've ever seen.
1: No doubt.
2: And to be down 0-2, 2-0, however you look at it, the Wild have actually been down 0-2, and it was against Colorado several years ago, right? And they did come back, well, more than several years ago. They did come back to win in 7. But how? That's rare, though, when you're down 0-2 to come back, right?
1: It is when you're going against the best team in the league, and they've not lost a playoff game all
2: year. And they're crushing.
1: And now you're expecting to win 4 of the next 5 against these guys. I think Colorado was ingenious. They targeted players.
0: Oh yeah.
1: Not dirty, not illegal. But they went after Hughes every time you could, put a body on him, slow him down. They went after Boldy every time. I mean, some people were calling McKinnon's hit boarding on Boldy when he flattened him. I think Boldy just wasn't expecting McKinnon to light him up. You know, if there's some players you see next to you and you go, all right, this guy's going to try to get me. And McKinnon usually doesn't play that style.
0: He is
1: capable of it, but it's rare moments that he does it. And so I think that coaching staff said, these are the guys we need to slow down, get in their face. Every time you see Hughes, just go for the body. Don't look at the puck because he'll make you look like a fool. Yep. Just drill right into him. And they took him out a couple of times, sat on him along the wall. And Boldy, I think he had no expectations that McKinnon was going to do that and just leaned right into it. And it was a legal check. He had the puck. He threw the shoulder into him and knocked him down.
0: I don't know. I feel like that one should have been a penalty. I think when
1: Boldy got punched in the nose, that should have been a penalty.
0: Or when you punch the ref in the nose.
1: Yes, if they weren't already shorthanded, I think they would have gotten that call.
0: Yeah, the Boldy one, if you make that hit in a high school game, you're getting a 2-10 for sure, if not a game misconduct. I mean, that's...
1: I think they were side by side. It didn't hit him from behind.
0: It was pretty close. I think he got him from behind. But either way, it's like they swallowed their whistle in that game. You got to know that that's how it's being called. And but that's one of those things about playoff hockey, that it's the greatest tournament of the season, of the year, in my opinion. But also, like, there are certain games where the refs swallow their whistles to the point where you're like, just call the rule book.
1: Yes.
0: Like, call the rule book. And so I think if they don't call the rule book and they allow the Avs to play that way, it doesn't bode well for the Wild.
2: Hunter, you know what you and I have witnessed? We have witnessed hockey brilliance. These two guys know that you should bring him on when you need somebody to sub in. He could do a hell of a job analyzing a game for you.
1: No, he would replace me. I can't have that.
2: You got to go back to doing. You got to start doing this more because you are good at it.
0: I appreciate that.
2: And you never.
0: It's fun.
2: You know, I know you're a big shot insurance guy now, but yeah, you blew it. You know, you'd probably be pulling down $31,000 a year.
0: Can you imagine?
2: No?
0: Can you imagine
2: if you did? And that's a lot of money in some radio stations.
0: These days. I know.
2: All right.
1: You'd be a program director for that kind of money.
2: Program director slash
1: owner.
2: Owner slash on-air talent.
1: And set of sales.
2: Yep. Hey, that Buffalo station's been for sale for years.
1: Oh, there you go.
2: Take that over.
1: There you go.
2: Uh-huh.
0: Oh, great.
2: All right.
1: LCIS radio.
0: Yeah.
2: That's what you do. Change the call letters to LCIS. You'd be cooking. All right. We're going to take a quick break. The Jim Bob Sports Jamboree. Be right back.
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10: Sunshine mixed with clouds at times today, with daytime highs approaching 52. Northwesterly winds 10 to 20 miles per hour. Lows dip down to about 31 tonight, partly cloudy skies. Daytime highs approaching 50 tomorrow, mainly clear skies. And that's your forecast. I'm weatherology meteorologist Paul Trombley. Get the latest weather updates online at MinnesotaDailyWeather.com. Currently, it's 44 degrees.
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2: We are back with more of the Jim Bob Sports Jamboree with Vikings legend Chuck Foreman, Fox 9's Jim Rich, Jason Homer from LCIS. Insurance. It's our guy.
1: Sounds
2: I'm
1: like
2: Bob Sansevier.
1: Now, right, yes.
2: Chuck, earlier we were talking about, you know, who to hire as the GM. If you were the Vikings GM, and I'm pushing for you.
13: Yeah, okay.
2: Who what would you do? Would you just let the coaches do what they're doing? Would you say, we got to get this guy, we got to spend more money? Would you just let it go? And that's why I think Rob should have the job. I think he's earned it. Rob Brzezinski, but what would you do if you were the GM to make things different
13: first
2: or shake
13: of all,
2: up?
13: I think the GM that comes in is going to be lucky to have a good coaching staff. I think we have a good coaching staff for the most part, and they know how to evaluate talent, and the talent that they need defensively. Luckily, we got the defensive coordinator who seems to be able to get everything he can get out of every one of the players that he brings in. And he has some, and the ones that they have brought in, they kind of know what he expects so far. On the offensive end, you know, that's the part that I worry about.
2: Well, but you know what? Here's the advantage. We've never talked about this. Jim, wouldn't you say that one of the advantages that Kevin O'Connell has is there's two head coaches on this team.
1: Right.
2: And he really doesn't do – it's like when Ditka ran the Bears, he had Buddy Ryan running the defense. Well, KOC has – Brian Flores running the defense. Right. So, and that's a big advantage. He can concentrate on the offense. And I think that's
13: I agree with that.
2: Well, I mean, they could still wind up, dude. Juwan Jennings came in. I'm shocked they let him get away. He must want a ton of money.
1: Yeah, something.
0: What I read today is that he's asking for a whole lot of money.
2: He's not going to get it. Most teams are strapped now. They needed cap space. They have to hold on to some money because they have to pay the rookies, and then there might be another free agent they want to get. But the Vikings they freed up money by letting Grenard go or getting rid of him. So, but also, if you're Juwan Jennings, would you want to come in anywhere and be the third receiver?
1: And why would you want to pay a guy a ton of money to be
2: the third receiver?
1: The third receiver, right? You've already committed to Addison his fifth year, so he's going to get $18 million. Yes. You already have Jefferson, the highest paid, or at the time he signed the contract, the highest contract in NFL history. So Do you really want to invest that much in your receiving core? I don't know if that's the right answer at this point.
2: Well, I think, Chuck, I want to ask you about this. There was talk of DeAndre Hopkins being one of the guys. I would go after somebody like Hopkins, who your quarterback knows very well, or Keenan Allen, who would be a great third. He's probably ready to be a third receiver.
13: I think you're right on point on both those guys. I think they'd be great additions to the Viking receiving core, and those are the types of players that they need at this point. You know, reliable players that still got a lot of juice left, that are, at a point in their career where they might accept the fact that they're going to be, instead of being the first guy that they're checking out, hey, a lot of times that third guy gets the biggest play.
2: I'll give you a third name.
13: Okay.
2: And I'll tell you why. Odell Beckham Jr., JJ got something, Justin Jefferson got something in common. They're both guys from the same school. And these guys, they're buddy. Like, you go to Miami, you know all these young guys, right?
13: Right.
2: Because they all know each other. Mm-hmm.
13: Yeah, well, I forgot about him, Odell Beckham Jr., but he wasn't in the league last year, right? Or was he on somebody's practice squad?
0: He didn't play last year.
2: No, but he worked out for the Giants. He wants to play.
13: Right. So that's another guy we can look at. I mean, they got a lot of options. They just got to make the right choice and pick the right guy to throw the ball.
0: I like the idea of...
1: That's number one. You nailed it right there.
13: Right.
0: I like the idea of the first two you mentioned, just because they're big body receivers who have a big catch radius. And especially, I love Keenan Allen. I think that guy's he's very much at the end of his career. And DeAndre Hopkins might have a few more years left.
13: Right.
2: But he knows Kyler Murray, though. That's the key there.
0: Mm-hmm. Yeah. And I just love... They're just big, JJ is JJ, and Jordan Addison's a little smaller, quick guy, great receiver. But having like a veteran presence with a big body like that, I think would be huge for the team.
1: Yeah, well, you need a wide catch radius if it's JJ McCarthy.
2: You need Inspector Gadget arms.
1: Correct. Some of those throws last year, like, whoa, where's that going?
2: And by the way, I think I've told you guys this. If not, Jason, you may never fold it. One of the best heard it. Best interviews I ever did was with John Randall. And I asked a bunch of guys, if you could be any cartoon character, who would you be? Immediately he said Inspector Gadget.
13: Right,
2: I said, why? He goes, because I could just stand on the line, reach over, and grab the quarterback. Because if you don't know, Inspector Gadget had the arms that could, he could make it as long as he wanted to be.
13: He can do everything.
2: So I thought that would be pretty good. Now, the other thing, Chuck, I want to ask you about is, and we touched on it, I think, in past weeks, the running back situation. How do you see it lining up? Mason first and second down, Aaron Jones, if he stays healthy, third down, and how does DeMond, the kid they drafted, Claiborne, how does he work in?
13: Well, first of all, we got, I think, a really, really good running back room. So whether it's Aaron or Mason that comes in, and you never know, the young guy, from what I've read about him,
2: he can play.
13: So the Vikings it's going to be interesting to see when they get in here. They have the camps, the mini camps, and see just how he adapts to the pro game. But Aaron, he can be the starter. I mean, so can Mason. But the good thing is we got two, because Aaron's not going to make it through the whole year.
2: Well, that's why I'd make Mason is a terrific runner.
13: Right.
2: He had one of the best rates after being hit
13: He's a nice-sized guy, too.
2: And if I were him, I'd be spending the entire offseason working on my catching skills.
13: No doubt about it.
2: To prove he could be a three-down back.
13: Well, that's going to be real important, as far as our offense goes. We need a three-down back.
2: Well, and Chuck, you were one of the best three-down backs in football when you played, and you go back in history with what you can do. You're a great receiver. Led the league over, what, 3 or 4 years? You had more catches than any wide receiver.
12: Right.
2: More catches than that Hall of Famer, Lynn Swann, and he played a year extra, a year more than you. What is, I mean, is it just either you got it or you don't, or can you work on it to make it better?
13: I think I guess you can work at catching the ball. I just never had a issue with it, issue with that part of it. My issue was what I was saying, how was I going to get rid of the guy and get open? Because I knew I could catch the ball, but there's some guys have hands like, who's a good
2: concrete,
13: example?
2: Cement.
13: Like Rudy Gobert.
2: I love
13: Rudy Gobert as a basketball player. He's the best defensive guy I've ever seen as a big man. Don't misunderstand me, but I'm not throwing him the ball.
2: All right. I got a question.
0: Look at the mitts on this.
2: Well, that's what I was just going to say. Jason, how tall are you?
0: 6'5".
2: Okay, and you're 6'4"?
13: No,
2: 6'3"?
13: No, 6'3" almost.
2: All right. Put your right hand's your good one, right?
0: Oh, my gosh.
2: Put your right hand up, Chuck. Let him see how big your hand is.
13: It ain't that big.
0: He's a full knuckle.
2: It's a lot bigger than you think.
13: I never really realized
2: that. Did you
13: ever
2: measure, because they talk about quarterbacks, like 10 inches or whatever it is from pinky to thumb? You got to be 11 or 12.
13: But you know what I used to do, especially when at the University of Miami, when they were... When I was transforming all these different positions, and I had a receivers coach by the name of Larry Beckish, and, you know, he wouldn't let me catch with two hands during practice. You catch with one. But I had to catch with the left and the right, you know. And then, of course,
2: it made
13: a big difference. And then, of course, during the practice, I had to, you know, you get two hands on the ball. But I think you can develop some good hands. But I don't know, some guys just data.
0: Right. Well, it's that having that size and that innate ability, but then having them soft as well, that soft hand where you can.
13: And then you got to look the ball in. A lot of guys don't, you know, they take their eyes off the ball. If you don't have great hands, you better watch the ball all the way in.
2: All right, Chuck, let's close with this. Running back, wide receiver, DB, tight end in high school, and DT, defensive tackle, was it?
13: Yeah.
2: It's incredible. Played defensive tackle in high school.
13: That's in high school.
0: Hey, that sounds like a Hall of Famer to me.
1: I know.
13: That's the way it was.
2: And that's what's the most amazing thing to me when you think about the NFL. Carl Eller, Bobby Bell, side by side. Wasn't it those two at the University of Minnesota?
13: Right.
2: Both of them defensive tackles.
13: Yep.
1: Wow.
2: Murray Warmath loved that because nobody was coming up that middle. And they could put some pressure, you know. They were a lot more running team then, or teams in the Big Ten, but that was a lot of fun.
13: And that's why, because, you know, now they get these kids and they just focus on one position. I think that's wrong. You know, even my sons, I wouldn't let them just play one position. I'm like, hey, why aren't they playing defense? Well, they play all. I said, no, you got to play them both ways. You got to teach him both sides
2: of
13: the ball.
2: Your son played. He was a great running back in high school. Became a great linebacker. Yeah, played in the NFL for a decade.
13: Went down there and talked to Tom Osborne. Tom Osborne was, you know, watching. He showed the film with us sitting in the ones that he was watching.
0: Yep.
13: And he was explaining to us what he saw in Jay. Boy, he can run that ball. But then he put the defensive tape on. He says, but I like this defense, but he was real aggressive.
2: You know what? Just too bad he couldn't play at the U.
1: No,
13: Tim Brewster, though.
2: He was told
1: that's a different bar.
13: Could not play at the U.
2: Couldn't play. What was his name, the coach? That?
1: Tim Brewster.
2: Brewster.
13: No.
2: It was
1: the corpuscles.
2: The corpuscle.
13: Who's the guy? The funny, not the funny guy, but he's like, gosh darn it, dude. What was his name? Wacker.
1: Jim Wacker.
2: That's
1: what it was.
2: And on that note, the Jim Bob Sports Jamboree. Take a quick break. We'll be right back.
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22: North Country weather.
10: Sunshine mixed with clouds at times today, with daytime highs approaching 52. Northwesterly winds 10 to 20 miles per hour. Lows dip down to about 31 tonight, partly cloudy skies. Daytime highs approaching 50 tomorrow, mainly clear skies. And that's your forecast. I'm weatherology meteorologist Paul Frombly. Get the latest weather updates online at MinnesotaDailyWeather.com. Currently, it's 44 degrees.
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23: We are back with another segment of the Jim Bob Sports Jamboree. Hunter here. It's a busy time in Minnesota sports. We're in the middle of May right now, and the teams are heating up. We have two teams, the Timberwolves and Wild, in the second round of the playoffs. The Twins, over a month into their season, and the Vikings, of course, just had their NFL draft. There's a lot to get to, but I kind of want to synthesize this a little bit and give you a quick rundown of sort of how I'm feeling and maybe some reason to be hopeful for the future of Minnesota sports. Now, I phrase it that way because, let's be honest, as Minnesota sports fans and connoisseurs of this market, we are familiar with heartbreak, whether it's a prospect not panning out, an injury, a loss in the playoffs, a team crumbling down the stretch. We are no strangers to disappointment here. And I think there's reason to be excited right now. There's just been some good kind of karma built up recently. So what makes me think of this is Anthony Edwards, right? We saw him go down against Denver. This was a pivotal injury along with Dante DiVincenzo, and it allowed these new bench players, these kind of secondary players, to make themselves known. Guys like Ayo Dosunmu made a huge presence in that first round against Denver and basically willed the Timberwolves to victory against the Denver Nuggets. Now, fast forward 1 week later, we're unsure going into the series against the San Antonio Spurs if any of these guys are going to be able to go, right? Namely,

That situation isn't necessarily unique to Minnesota, but we have had so much bad luck over the years that it's nice to finally have some good karma banked up. So Anthony Edwards comes back miraculously and comes out and plays well early on in the series. The Timberwolves snatch game one, and there's real momentum building right now in the series against San Antonio. Now, of course, we'll have to see how it plays out down the stretch, but just the fact that what once looked like a season-ending injury, the wind was taken from the sails of this Timberwolves team, they are back. They are rallying. Guys are stepping up. Terrence Shannon Jr., Ayo Dosunmu, Bones Highland, and, of course, the more mainstay veterans like Rudy Gobert, Julius Randle, Mike Conley are stepping up. This is just a really fun team to watch right now, and basically, I feel like their spiritual leader, Anthony Edwards, is kind of carrying them to this success. It's amazing that he's been able to come back. And speaking of injuries that are kind of plaguing the Minnesota sports landscape right now, over the weekend, we got some bad news. Joe Ryan was scratched from his start against the Toronto Blue Jays. He pitched the first inning and had to come out due to an injury. In the moment, it was looking like Pablo Lopez all over again. He was going to miss time. The season was going to sink even further. The bad vibes were going to continue around the Twins. But we got good news. He's going to make his next start in Cleveland. I don't know what's going on. I don't know if the sports gods have some sort of divine plan for us here in Minnesota right now. But things are looking up. Obviously the success of the Wild, the Timberwolves in the playoffs is huge. That, is first and foremost. But just the fact that two of our star players, Anthony Edwards and Joe Ryan, seemingly, skipped over major injuries is huge. And I just think it's worth kind of noting that, in years past, this just has not been the case. So seeing them come together, be able to get back out there is huge. Great not only for the vibes, but good for the teams themselves. And speaking of those two guys, it just got me thinking about, kind of my experience as a Minnesota sports fan, and I'm sure many of you as well, have been rooting for these teams your whole lives. You've spent, countless years cheering on these teams, following the players, and it got me thinking that right now we might be in the best spot ever in terms of star power in Minnesota. Now, the reason why I was thinking about this is Byron Buxton is on an absolute tear right now. At the time of recording this, he has 11 homers in his last 19 games. He didn't have a home run until tax day, and now he's not only leading the team, but he's climbing up the league leaderboard in home runs. He's right on the tail of league leaders like Aaron Judge and Munetaka Murakami on the south side of Chicago playing for the White Sox. Byron Buxton is one of the greatest players in Twins franchise history, and now I know the easy comeback is, Hunter, he's always injured. He never is out there. Well, yes, that is true. But I think it's worthwhile taking a moment to just soak in the greatness that he brings to the field. And honestly, I talked about this last week about reasons to tune into the Minnesota Twins. Well, Byron Buxton is that reason. He's worth the price of admission. He is the most dynamic player on the team and all around just a great human being. So I want to give a little love to Byron Buxton. And that kind of shifts me into wanting to talk about the other stars in this market. Now, of course, Justin Jefferson is arguably the best receiver in the NFL, maybe the most dynamic player that this team has had since Adrian Peterson, Randy Moss. His resume speaks for itself. We all know how great Justin Jefferson is. Looking at teams in the playoffs right now, the Timberwolves, Anthony Edwards. This is a guy who's already a Mount Rushmore Timberwolf of all time. He has a strong case of being the second best player in franchise history. And honestly, he's right on the heels of Kevin Garnett. His legacy is only growing by the year. He's still a young man. And like I said earlier in the segment, his good karmic buildup coming back from this injury and being the spiritual leader of this team is really taking them to new heights. And every day he seems more and more impressive. So shout out to Ant for that. I also want to take a look at the Minnesota Wild. I don't know if people realize just how dominant this team is. Yes, Colorado is a superpower, okay? This is a tough series against the Colorado Avalanche. But look at the star power that this team has. There were many years where guys like Zach Parise and Ryan Suter were the best players on this team. And sure, those were good players, right? But they were never at the level of some of these guys on the Minnesota Wild that we see right now. Mainly Kirill Kaprizov, Quinn Hughes, and Matt Boldy. These are three of the best players the Wild have ever had. And the fact that they're meshing so well together on this team throughout the regular season and in the playoffs goes to speak that
you know, if you want to invest in

0: their team, like old Billy G did, really good things can happen. And we're seeing a lot of success with the Minnesota Wild. That's been a lot of fun to watch. So I encourage all the listeners just to take a moment and realize like how kind of lucky we are right now. We have some of the most popular players in sports playing right here in our market. And honestly, all of these guys are in their primes. Like, they just keep getting better. And I think it's worth just pausing and reflecting on the dominance that these guys are providing and the excitement. There's a reason to tune into each and every one of these teams, whether it's looking for an individual, whether it's looking for the team chemistry, the spirit of the team. There's a lot going on, a lot to be excited about. And ultimately, I think there is a reason to kind of look past that cloud of negativity that we often have as Minnesota sports fans and just soak in the moment. Because right now, things are pretty good. We have two teams advancing in the playoffs. The Twins, they're just all right. But like I said, Byron Buxton has a reason to tune in every single week. And of course, the Vikings are always going to be the Vikings. They're the number one team in this market. And Justin Jefferson, as long as he's suiting up in the purple and gold, it's going to give you plenty of a reason to be excited. So that's what I wanted to hop on and talk about today.
1: 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And I want to say thank you to all of our listeners and our radio partners, KXRA in Alexandria, KRWC in Buffalo, KDHL in Faribault and Owatonna, KDAL and WDSM in Duluth, WNMT in Hibbing, KTOE in Mankato, AM660 The Bear, WBHR in St. Cloud, and Wild 102 FM in Roseau. 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We'll talk to you later.

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4: Sunshine mixed with clouds at times today, with daytime highs approaching 52. Northwesterly winds 10 to 20 miles per hour. Lows dip down to about 31 tonight, partly cloudy skies. Daytime highs approaching 50 tomorrow, mainly clear skies. And that's your forecast. I'm weatherology meteorologist Paul Frombly. Get the latest weather updates online at MinnesotaDailyWeather.com. Currently, it's 44 degrees.
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7: Callahan, Fox News. A woman was struck by a passenger jet taking off from Denver's International Airport late last night. Fox's Madeline Rivera has details.
8: Frontier Airlines says flight 4345 was taking off for Los Angeles from Denver when it hit a pedestrian on the runway around 11:20 p.m. local time. In air traffic control recording, the pilot can be heard reporting the incident and saying there was an engine fire. Smoke was reported in the cabin, forcing the crew to begin an evacuation via slides. Airport officials say the Denver Fire Department quickly put out that fire, and emergency crews bus the passengers back to the terminal.
7: Denver airport officials confirm the victim was a woman who had hopped a perimeter fence and was crossing the runway when she was struck and at least partially sucked into the jet's engine. An investigation now underway. Transportation Secretary Sean Duffy saying no one should ever trespass on an airport. Iran and the U.S. trading more blows in the Persian Gulf, testing the limits of the ongoing fragile ceasefire. Fox's Ashley Webster is in Tel Aviv.
9: There has been plenty of military action around the Strait of Hormuz. The very latest saw a U.S. F/A-18 Super Hornet fire on two empty Iranian-flagged oil tankers that were heading towards a port in Iran. Both vessels were disabled. Let's not forget there is a ceasefire in existence, but apparently it's a little shaky. Now, according to Central Command, the blockade is preventing more than 70 tankers capable of transporting more than $13 billion worth of oil from entering Iranian ports.
7: President Trump says a peace deal with Iran could be signed soon. The State Department has sanctioned four Chinese-based entities accused of supporting Iran's military during Operation Epic Fury. The firms, including EarthEye, allegedly providing satellite imagery to Iran. 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
12: The White House has released new files on UFOs.
13: An eight-pointed star moving above the Middle East in 2013. An inverted teardrop soaring over the United Arab Emirates in June 2024. A small and circular unidentified aerial phenomena, or UAP, appearing to zip in and out of a wind turbine farm. All spotted by U.S. military assets who admit they don't know what these videos show. A White House official now says they are not trying to sway anyone's opinion in one way or the other. And President Trump, promoting the new DOW.gov/UFO, says, whereas previous administrations have failed to be transparent on this subject, with these new documents and videos, the people can decide for themselves what the hell is going on. Have fun and enjoy. Experts have anticipated this day for months.
12: Concern over deadly respiratory ailment known as hantavirus is growing. Before leaving the White House Friday, President Trump telling reporters so far it is under control in the U.S. That rare rodent-borne disease was recently the center of an outbreak aboard a cruise ship. Six Americans on board that vessel are now being monitored, none so far testing positive for the virus. In the midst of a ceasefire with Ukraine, Russia held its annual Victory Day parade today. Fox's Jonathan Savage reports.
14: President Vladimir Putin will preside as usual over a military parade in Red Square today. Every year, Moscow marks the anniversary of victory over Nazi Germany. But the current war with Ukraine is overshadowing events. A Kremlin spokesman saying extra security measures are in place as Kyiv continues to target the Russian capital with drones. There will also be less military hardware on show this year. No tanks or missiles today. Russia has declared a unilateral ceasefire to coincide with the event. But Ukraine says the Russians didn't respect a Ukrainian ceasefire earlier in the week. Jonathan Savage, Fox News.
12: I'm Jack Callahan. This is Fox News.
15: And now, from Endless Blessings, it's Pastor Carmen Zaleski.
16: Oh,

0: Blessings and Shalom. This is Pastor Carmen Zaleski from Endless Blessings. We always love to start our broadcast with a little prayer. We invite the Father God, His Son Jesus Christ, and the Holy Spirit. Amen. Repeatedly, God has told me number 17 is very important to me. Because 17 is very important to me, I believe with all my heart it is equally or possibly even more important to those of you who do not daily get into the scriptures, or if you have the lack of faith in the scriptures. The Word. The United States is going to be rededicated back to God on the 17th of this month, the 17th of May. I feel like a parent lecturing a child before you send them off on their first date. God is saying, beware, be aware, and prepare. I laugh at the way this rededication came about. It became public when Jelly Roll was supposed to be at the microphone. Jelly Roll never showed up to speak. Naturally, with an open mic and Donald Trump there, the president took the microphone. The date was established during that open mic. May 17th is just around the corner. And there's small groups planning to destroy big celebrations. God is concerned for you, and we should all be praying for hearts to change. A word was given on this radio broadcast directly from God to those of you with hatred in your hearts. This is an older and a repeated word from the Lord, with another repeated word that the Lord had said, pray for the hearts of the people. About the time COVID-19 came rushing through the entire world, these words seem to go hand in hand right now. God had showed the leopard with its spots many times and spoke about viruses that were created in laboratories. Coronavirus had been around ever since I can remember, and that's also a reason why God has me speaking to those of you who are not aware of how many diseases are connected to animals that scurry along the ground. The droppings, the venomous creatures, and even poisonous plants and bacteria. God has spoke about this before, and the boat that has the viruses on it and people are dying is connected to this word. Much of the warnings and preventative measures are in Scripture. The Lord is very concerned about the persons and the evil to come against May 17th, rededication of America. Several years after my own birth, the United States started a national day of prayer, May 7th. While President Donald Trump was given the open date of May 17th to be able to rededicate this wonderful United States of America back to God in the same way it was founded, a wreath will be placed on the tomb of the unknown soldier on the National Day of Prayer today. And you can find out more about this annual event on National Day of Prayer website. The rise of anti-Semitism is so gigantic right now, and the Lord has spoken about that before. Hatred, prejudice, some people wishing to worship Hitler and raise him back up again. While this message is being put together by myself for you, God's revealing to me you can pray while He is interceding for you on how to be in the center of His will. As I started this message on May 6th, already a man of God, Troy Black, has spoken and given a word from the Holy Spirit for people to seek the Lord and pray. Amanda Grace, Julie Green, specifically will know how to pray and reveal how many prayer warriors are going to be under attack. An attack that's being planned inside the United States in rebellion to the Christians praying. The enemies know, and they heard that many in the White House are joining into prayers each and every day, hoping for hearts to be turned back to God so the USA can be blessed, as the scriptures say. We know there will be more attacks before hate subsides in America, but we can be the solution by receiving Jesus into our nation, our states, our cities, our homes, businesses, schools, and everywhere else that we walk, speak, and pray. The title of this message today, the Lord chose, is Beware and Be Aware. God makes it easier on me by choosing the titles and the music for these programs. I wasn't surprised to hear Troy Black give this urgent message live this morning, May 6th, as God had already revealed it to some of you on some upcoming events. God has talked about the Black Panther, Blackfoot, Bear Paw, war, rumors of war, cleaning house, a bubonic plague, food, water, and even baby shortages.
1: The inspiration for this march was born of a combination of homesickness, fond memories of his time as leader of the Marine Band, and his stirring recollection of the American flag flying over the White House. The resulting march became his best-known work, and in 1987, it officially became our national march. The Stars and Stripes

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4: North Country weather.
5: Sunshine mixed with clouds at times today, with daytime highs approaching 52. Northwesterly winds 10 to 20 miles per hour. Lows dip down to about 31 tonight, partly cloudy skies. Daytime highs approaching 50 tomorrow, mainly clear skies. And that's your forecast. I'm weatherology meteorologist Paul Frombly. Get the latest weather updates online at MinnesotaDailyWeather.com. Currently 45.
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0: We're back with more from Pastor Carmen Zaleski and a mission from God.
8: Fear not, says the Lord. Put on the armor available to you. Pray protection for one another, and even pray for yourselves and your families. I firmly believe with all my heart there is about to be an instance of warfare with the United States leaders and other leaders who are planning against the United States, meeting and wishing to bring about a new world order against God. With all my heart, I'm believing we are almost at its peak for the Antichrist to set up those kingdoms here on earth, as God spoke about in Matthew 4:11. It simply reads, "Then the devil left Jesus, and angels came and attended to Jesus." Satan was kicked out. He left Jesus in Matthew 4:11, and the holy angels that had not sinned, the same angels that stand before the throne of God, came and attended to and ministered to worship and strengthen Jesus, reminding him of why he left the throne room, to be murdered in the flesh by hateful human beings filled with and influenced by the demonic principalities. Jesus informed us about this in scriptures. Angels came and ministered to Jesus and can be sent to minister to you too, still to this day. Jesus did not sin in those 40 days of being tempted. Angels came and strengthened Jesus by reminding him of a plan to redeem all who wish to be saved. Jesus needed to stay in focus on his love for us and not on the riches, the food, or the idol worship to worship Satan, who is trisexual, because Satan will try anything and anyone. Jesus was so strong when all the known sins of the world were brought to him by that old serpent. Jesus never failed the testing of the Holy Spirit. Jesus, being flesh and blood, had fleshly blood and bodily sins introduced to him to entice his mind, his will, his emotion, his body, and even the spirit. Jesus resisted these three major temptations, proving the temptations are just for a season. When you resist the devil, he will flee from you. He will leave. 40 days and 40 nights by yourself in the wilderness with an evil one tempting you must have been tormenting towards those final hours. Jesus was hungry and thirsty. He knew Satan from the beginning, and Jesus knows Satan's destiny to lose everything and will be thrown into the hell fires with all the other rebellious, unrepentant sinners and fallen angels forever and forever. There will be no escape after the last final battle. The first thing that I had thought about with this passage from the Lord is the battle that President Donald Trump is in. He's trying to free people that are under evil rulers and principalities. And my mind went to Germany and Hitler, as there's still remnants and people who just can't and won't play nice and get along to love one another. I understood and believed from studying scriptures we are all related. And today an Iranian posted how he escaped Iran. He's scared. He's in danger of being killed by one of the many groups who want Iran to submit or be destroyed. Only 12 of us replied to this young man's post about how scared he is and letting America know they're scared. They are seeing carnage on 6, 7, or maybe 8 fronts of young cultists who are trying to rule. They rape, they steal, they carnage. Many young people like this boy are trying to publish a call for help and world peace, as even this boy has never seen peace. He's too young. There hasn't been any peace in Iran for 47 years. I heard Holy Spirit now use the word rapture. Oh, do I hope that happens with the people if we do get into this horrible situation of a war. And then I heard him talk about refrigerator, and the prophet this morning said there would be electrical outages again, and the internets would go down. While trying to figure out all God has for you and for us at Endless Blessings, my mind went to Kamala, O'Biden, and Obama. There is no date that I can give when God will remove people. I tell people, be careful what you believe. Believe what you ask for. Me and my house will be serving the Lord. I don't want to leave this great earth, but many will be so scared that they will attempt to take their own life along with others too. So many are desiring it. Laws are passed to making it okay to take your life. Jesus, when he says thou shalt not murder, that means yourself too. I realize there is fear in not knowing what death is like and to leave your loved ones and friends, but some of the loved ones, acquaintances, social media, and influencers of today are making really bad choices. I've honestly warned some very high-ranking people that God has told me to warn beforehand, or when our paths miraculously cross, or even through another person that is a friend with them. Beware and be aware. It's what God said. Events are soon to take place. The Word of God says you will know the seasons, and you need to be testing people and things by the Scriptures, by the Word of God. If you cannot read, there's many ways to hear the Word through churches, radio, internet, CDs, tapes, and other educational resource centers. You have evangelists, pastors, prophets, teachers, and preachers. All persons who are not Antichrist will confirm Jesus Christ, the Word of God, became flesh, came down from heaven, was born of a virgin after the Virgin Mary was told by an angel that God had found favor with her. The virgin's name is Mary, who was engaged to a man named Joseph at the time. Joseph wanted to call off the wedding, and the angel appeared to Joseph and said she was with child, with the Messiah, the Redeemer, Emmanuel. don't divorce her. Jesus was born and the family moved around as the greatest of rulers wanted to kill this little miracle baby. And they hated this Jewish baby Jesus. Jesus set aside his deity and humbly taught all of us, love one another. Jesus chose and allowed himself to be arrested, beaten, and even die for you and me. And they released a criminal from death and placed Jesus in the place of the criminal who was betrayed by his friend Judas for the exact same things that Jesus would not do during temptation. Satan entered into Judas as Judas allowed those three temptations of money, pride, and idolatry to take the place of Jesus in his heart. Then Judas killed himself for what he had done. Like the pigs committed suicide when the demons entered the pigs jumped off the cliff and committed suicide. Jesus, wonderful Jesus, reached out his arms and sacrificed himself as a spotless, sinless, innocent Lamb of God. Jesus became the perfect sacrifice. God in three persons, all working together, Father, Son, and Holy Spirit. The King of Kings to work and show you how much he loves you. Jesus didn't stay dead. He never stayed in that grave. He conquered death and the power of the devil to someday resurrect us too. And then the Lord started to sing this song.
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3: Jack Callahan. A three-day ceasefire between Russia and Ukraine continues. President Trump hoping it is extended.
4: It's the worst thing since World War II in terms of life. 25,000 young soldiers every month. It's crazy. So it could very well be.
3: The ceasefire is scheduled to run through Monday. The president says the deal also includes a swap of 1,000 prisoners from each side. At Russia's annual military parade in Red Square today, President Putin predicted eventual victory. A deadly incident at Denver International Airport. A woman on the runway was struck by a departing Frontier Airlines flight late last night and partially sucked into the jet's engine. That started an engine fire. The plane's crew aborted the takeoff. Passengers were evacuated, some of them suffering minor injuries. Not clear yet why that woman hopped the airport fence and was crossing the runway. 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
7: 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Minnesota Department of Natural Resources reminding anglers and boaters to follow state laws to prevent the spread of aquatic invasive species as the walleye fishing season opens. Most people already practice these steps to clean, drain, and dispose of potential invasive species every time they leave a body of water. DNR Commissioner Sarah Stroman appreciates the collaborations with various groups and emphasizes Minnesotans' collective responsibility for lake health. DNR Invasive Species Program Supervisor Kelly Pennington highlights that everyone must take prevention steps, regardless of the presence of officers or inspectors. The junior hip-hop team from Park Rapids Just for Kicks finished in fifth place at the JFK National Competition April 30th in Rochester. The team, consisting of 7th to 12th graders, was one of 22 teams in their category and qualified for the finals. Director Caitlin Papanda praised their hard work and determination during their routine called Millionaire's Club. According to Papanda, the competition featured 7,000 dancers, was an unforgettable experience for the team. 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
9: North Country Weather. sunshine mixed with clouds at times today, with daytime highs approaching 52. Northwesterly winds 10 to 20 miles per hour. Lows dip down to about 31 tonight, partly cloudy skies. Daytime highs approaching 50 tomorrow, mainly clear skies. And that's your forecast. I'm weatherology meteorologist Paul Frombly. Get the latest weather updates online at MinnesotaDailyWeather.com. Currently 45.
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13: Welcome to the show. This week we've got two great guests for you. One of them is Josh Lance. He is with St. Croix Rods and Seven Reels. St. Croix is located in the upper Midwest. And in addition to this conversation, we'll also talk to Josh again during the show. The topic for this second conversation, that would be interscholastic high school fishing. Now, in Wisconsin, they actually offer high school fishing not just for bass, but for multiple species, and they even have an ice fishing season too. And we're going to talk to Hunter McIntosh. He is with the Boat Company. The Boat Company is a nonprofit best known for their eco cruises in southeast Alaska between Sitka and Juneau, where you will go on a cruise with a naturalist and you'll get to explore some of the beauty that southeast Alaska has for you. We're talking wildlife, we're talking hiking, we're talking about fishing too. And one of the places you'll get to see is the Tongass National Forest. Now, we have covered this massive national forest before on the show. And just a couple of years ago, we thought that it was safe from logging because a Roadless Rule Act that became law back around 2001 had been extended by the Biden administration. Well, different administrations, different priorities. And things are now subject to change. Hunter will tell you more about this in just a few minutes. You'll also want to stick around for our final guest of the day. That would be Mark Lassane. You have definitely heard of Major League Fishing and Bassmaster Fishing Tournaments, but you might not have heard about the Bass Angler Magazine, the BAM Tournament Trail. This is the premier bass tournament trail on the West Coast, where MLF and bass generally don't have tournaments. So it's great that there is a tournament series that's open to anglers who are fishing from California and Washington and Oregon, but also Arizona, Idaho, and even Montana. Mark's going to specifically tell you about the Pro-Am tournament series they have. This is where professional anglers will fish out of boats. I'm actually thrilled to be fishing the Northwest Division as a co-angler this year. And if you're wondering what a co-angler is, Mark will explain that and more. We'll top things off by telling you about another tournament you may be interested in fishing, especially if you want to catch a really big bass and potentially win a $70,000 bass boat. Before we tell you about all that, though, let's share our first interview of the day. Next up on America Outdoors Radio, we've got Josh Lance on the line. He is with St. Croix Rods, and we're going to talk bass and walleye fishing. It is that time of year where both species are really on the bite. Josh, welcome back to the show.
14: Hey, thanks, John. It's always a pleasure.
13: So we were talking about a little cabin you have in Upper Michigan, and you like to go fishing there. What are you fishing for this time of year?
14: You know, I love the springtime. I think everybody at this time of year, it's been a long winter, a long spring. Everybody likes getting out on the open water for one thing or another. But, you know, smallmouth bass are definitely one of my passions. And, you know, you talk about the upper Midwest, there's such a range in bodies of water. You know, you can find pre-spawn, you know, smallmouth. Shoot, if you're fishing the Great Lakes, you know, well into June, these fish are still pre-spawn in some areas. So, but, you know, the staging fish getting ready to move up shallow and do their thing. it's just tons of fun catching those chunky footballs. So that's how I've been spending a lot of my time.
11: You know, I love the month of May. I live out in the Pacific Northwest. I live in Eastern Washington, which, contrary to popular belief for all of you listeners out there, it's not all evergreen trees. We've got a whole bunch of sagebrush east of the Cascade Mountains. We've got some great bass fishing, and they're on the spawn right now. And I love the month of May because it's easy to believe you're a great angler this month as a bass angler or a walleye angler. You forget all of those cold March trips where you're just hoping for one or two bites. You forget those dog days of summer, and it's just fish after fish this time of year, and you're just thumping yourself on the chest saying, I am the bass champion.
14: Yeah, that's a great way to put it. I love that. You know, you better make hay and get your social media fodder and photos for the rest of the year if you're like me. But yeah, I mean, the walleyes and the smallmouth, and then you've got the largemouth moving up as well. They're pretty cooperative at this time of year, so it's just a great time to be an angler.
11: You know, again, getting back to the Northwest where I live, we get a lot of rod companies, especially in Western Washington, a town called Woodland, but they focus a lot on salmon, steelhead, and to a limited extent kokanee as well. St. Croix rods, you make a lot of freshwater rods for bass and walleye and more, don't you?
14: We do. You know, we have over 900 rods and combos in our catalog now, and it's not to confuse anybody. It's to, you know, stand up to our mission and providing all anglers the upper hand. So it takes that many different lengths, powers, and actions and different series, you know, to satisfy, you know, what anglers need. And you know, one of the things about St. Croix, we are a premium brand. We're not entry level. We think of ourselves as next level. So our more affordable rod series start around the $150, you know, mark. We're hoping people step up to us, experience it, and then, you know, want to try some of our other rods, which go up from there. But yeah, definitely on the walleye side. I mean, walleye and muskie are in our backyard, and we kind of have to own that segment. I'm not sure how many walleye SKUs we have, but starting with Icon, then Avid Walleye is mid-price point series, made right in Park Falls for a great price, up to a Legend Tournament walleye. I know we've got hundreds of different walleye rods to choose from, but I'll say, you know, the most popular one probably on the walleye side for us is that, you know, that 6.3 medium power, fast or extra fast action, that vertical jigging rod. That's what everybody wants. So you can pitch with it too, so they are versatile. So I'd look at like that 6.3 medium. And then on the bass side, you know, this time of year, there's so much going on, so many different ways to catch them, finesse tactics, you know, swim baits, things like that. You know, the 7.3 medium light extra fast is a super popular link power and action for us that we have available in many different series. Great for throwing hair jigs, throwing little swim baits, you know, Ned rigs, any way you want to catch them this time of year. So, yeah, and Victory is, you know, one of our great series. It came out of COVID.
11: Right.
14: It's a series for about $200. It's made right in Park Falls with a 15-year warranty. So that's kind of the sweet spot for a lot of anglers. Just wanted to throw that out there.
11: Oh, I'm glad you did. And I'm glad you threw out the fact that a lot of your rods are made right there in Park Falls, Wisconsin. So many rods are made overseas these days, and I hate to say it, I'm not going to name names, but the quality shows, especially when that rod breaks while you're fighting a fish, not a problem you're going to have with your rods, is it?
14: Yeah, thanks for that, John, and this is a great opportunity for me to remind some American Outdoors Radio listeners, you know, when they think of St. Croix, they do think American-made. We are North American-made, so we have two factories. We have our Park Falls factory. 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We're not made, you know, in Asia, but we do own that factory, and we're quite proud of it in St. Croix South, we call it.
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14: 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Always a pleasure.
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9: Sunshine mixed with clouds at times today, with daytime highs approaching 52. Northwesterly winds 10 to 20 miles per hour. Lows dip down to about 31 tonight, partly cloudy skies. Daytime highs approaching 50 tomorrow, mainly clear skies.
0: And that's your forecast. I'm weatherology meteorologist Paul Frombly. Get the latest weather updates online at MinnesotaDailyWeather.com. 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

0: Welcome back to America Outdoors Radio. I'm John Cruz. Our next stop is Southeast Alaska. That's where you're going to find the Tongass National Forest. It covers over 9 million acres of land. It's secondary and old growth forest. It's absolutely beautiful, but politically speaking, it has been a hot potato the last 10 years. With us here to tell you why it's in danger from industrialized logging is Hunter McIntosh. He is the owner and the executive director of the Boat Company, a nonprofit that offers intimate cruises and eco tours in Southeast Alaska between Juneau and Sitka. Hunter, welcome to the show.
1: Thank you very much. Thank you for having me.
0: So, Hunter, I want to talk more about the Boat Company, but before we do, let's talk about the Tongass National Forest. Why is this place so special?
1: It's special for many, many reasons. One, it's the last remaining true wild stand of old growth timber that we have in the northern hemisphere. It also serves as one of the largest carbon sinks in the world to this day, and it's also home to the last remaining, or one of the last remaining, large wild salmon returns that we have worldwide. The two largest wild salmon return areas in the world are the Southeast Alaskan area as well as up in Bristol Bay. That's where 70% of all wild caught salmon come from worldwide.
0: I guess I should ask, what kind of salmon are we talking about here in Southeast Alaska near the Tongass?
1: Primarily, we're talking about silvers and kings are the dominant ones in Southeast, whereas in Bristol Bay, you're getting sockeye and that sort of thing.
0: Gotcha. Well, let's talk about the Tongass National Forest. Now, this was a heavily logged area in the latter part of the 20th century. But in 2001, a roadless rule was enacted, which basically barred the construction of roads and obviously severely limited the amount of logging that could occur because no roads are allowed in the area. Like I said, this has been a political hot potato. Tell us about where that rule stands now.
1: That is correct. A political hot potato would be putting it mildly. It is an ongoing conservation battle, shall we say, that dates back to pre-Clinton administration. I want to make one correction. You had mentioned that the Tongass was 9 million acres. It's actually 17.2 million acres. But that's also including bogs, islands, you know, streams, estuaries, and that sort of thing.
0: So, Hunter, I know that there was a lot of logging that happened in the latter part of the 20th century. And then in 2001, a roadless rule was enacted by Congress where no more roads were allowed in this area, which obviously severely curtailed logging. Now, there's been a

0: most heavily logged of all the national forest systems and has been for decades. The roadless rule was enacted during the Clinton administration, during the last 90 days of the Clinton administration, and it's done well to protect what's remaining of the Tongass's old-growth timber. The problem is that there's only about 10% remaining of old-growth timber. In the 40 years, 50 years leading up to the roadless rule, industrial logging in southeast Alaska clear-cut the vast majority of old-growth trees. These are trees that are older, substantially older than our nation's history. And the sad fact is that the timber was harvested and then put in floats, taken out into international waters, picked up by foreign companies, and then the finished products were sold back to the U.S. at, you know, 100 times the actual cost. The timber industry, as it sits in southeast Alaska, has never been a profitable industry. It is the most heavily subsidized industry per capita, per employee in the nation. It employs, at its peak, around 400 to 500 total people. Whereas if you look at the industry we represent in tourism, we annually employ between 3,000 and 5,000 employees during the season and bring in over $2 billion in revenue with no federal subsidies coming our way. So it's really a tragedy to see the current administration come in and go back to the days of drill, baby, drill, and cut, baby, cut, which have never been profitable, have never even been break-even, only to keep a handful of individuals employed rather than supporting nature-based tourism, which is bringing tens of thousands of people annually to southeast Alaska and pouring an enormous amount of money into the economy.
1: So let's talk briefly about nature-based tourism. That's exactly what the boat company has to offer. You have these intimate cruises that take place on small ships running between Juneau and Sitka. Tell us more.
0: Correct. Yeah, we started in 1979 as a program of the McIntosh Foundation, a private family foundation that we have. And we've evolved into our own operating non-for-profit over the past 46 years. And what we do is we take guests on week-long cruises through southeast Alaska, and we offer them the opportunity to go hiking, kayaking, fishing, both fresh and salt water on a daily basis. We have naturalists and fishing guides on board, and the goal is to take our guests out and see as many opportunities for wildlife viewing, whales, bears, eagles, seals, sea lions, and not see another single human being for the entire week. That's the goal. It doesn't always work that way because we come up across other folks, a lot of commercial fishermen and whatnot. But we really try to bring our guests up and get them feet on the ground, in the land, on the hikes, to experience true wilderness. And we let the Tongass do the talking. Our naturalists will give lectures throughout the week on everything from bears and bear safety, which is a big thing because there are more bears in Alaska than there are human beings, but also about glaciers and climate change, as well as a lot of fisheries information, because a lot of our guests come to fly fish and saltwater fish with us because we're the only small ship operator licensed to offer fishing on a daily basis as well.
1: Well, sounds like a magical adventure to be sure. If you want to find out more about these eco-tours in Alaska, the website to go to is theboatcompany.org. That's theboatcompany.org. As for the repeal of the roadless rule in our national forests and the threat to the Tongass, a number of nonprofits are addressing this issue. You can also contact your U.S. congressional representative or senator and let them know you want to keep the Tongass pristine, or if you feel the other way, you can let them know that too. Either way, make your voice heard and make a difference in the outdoors here in America. Hunter, thanks for bringing this all to our attention today on America Outdoors Radio.
0: Thank you for having me. It's been a pleasure.

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11: Sunshine mixed with clouds at times today, with daytime highs approaching 52. Northwesterly winds 10 to 20 miles per hour. Lows dip down to about 31 tonight, partly cloudy skies. Daytime highs approaching 50 tomorrow, mainly clear skies. And that's your forecast. I'm weatherology meteorologist Paul Frombley. Get the latest weather updates online at minnesotadailyweather.com. Currently 45.
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0: 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It's 12 o'clock, and the news starts now.
1: Death investigation. I'm Paul Stevens, Fox News. Frontier Airlines confirming one of its planes hit and killed a person on a runway during a takeoff last night at Denver International Airport.
2: The collision forcing the flight to abort takeoff as it was heading for Los Angeles. The FAA now out with a statement, and they say during departure from Denver International Airport to LAX, Frontier Airlines Flight 4345 struck a person on runway 17L. The Airbus A321 evacuated passengers using emergency slides. The incident occurred at approximately 11:30 p.m. local time. The FAA is investigating. In audio from air traffic control, a pilot can be heard reporting the incident and alerting about an engine fire. Frontier says there was smoke in the cabin, but airport officials say the Denver Fire Department quickly put that fire out. There were 224 passengers and 7 crew members on board.
1: Fox's Madeline Rivera. Denver airport officials confirming the victim was at least partially sucked into one of the jet's engines. President Trump honoring military moms at the White House as the U.S. and Iran continue to exchange blows.
3: President Trump honoring Gold Star mothers in the Rose Garden as U.S. forces disabled 2 more vessels for violating the U.S. blockade on Iranian ports. It's the latest attack in a tit-for-tat between the two nations. CENTCOM released new images of the 4 U.S. guided missile destroyers that faced incoming fire from Iran while traversing some 500 miles through the Persian Gulf and the Strait of Hormuz. The U.S. carried out retaliatory strikes, but the president insists the ceasefire is still in place.
1: And that update from Fox's Aisha Hosni at the White House. Now, while that ceasefire reportedly continues, a peace deal is yet to be made between the U.S. and Iran, and President Trump says U.S. forces will do what's necessary in the conflict. 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
1: At least 17 Americans on board a cruise ship hit by the hantavirus outbreak will be quarantined in Nebraska. This is health officials in 6 states. Keep an eye on others for possible exposure. National Institutes of Health Director Dr. Jay Bhattacharya on the health scare. He appeared on Fox and Friends Weekend.
16: This is, again, not like COVID. And the CDC has been working very closely with our international partners, our state and local partners. We have a team on the ground that's going to help these 17 Americans, bring them back to a facility in Nebraska. Had a great call with the governor of Nebraska this morning. And what will it be self-isolation. None of these folks have any symptoms at all.
1: Passengers from at least 12 different countries disembarked last month, sparking an international scramble to then trace possible hantavirus exposure. A judge issuing 2 rulings Friday in the case against Tyler Robinson, the alleged assassin of conservative influencer Charlie Kirk.
17: The Utah judge denying Tyler Robinson's request to ban cameras from the courtroom moving forward, but the judge did grant Robinson's request to delay his preliminary hearing that had been set for May 18th. Now, the preliminary hearing will take place in early July, from July 6th through July 10th. The delay comes as both sides continue to receive and process a large and growing volume of evidence in the case. At that hearing, prosecutors need only establish probable cause that Robinson murdered Charlie Kirk last September as he spoke on the campus of Utah Valley University.
1: Fox's Chan Lee Payne. painter Charlie Kirk's widow Erica Kirk has strongly pushed for the inclusion of cameras in the courtroom, arguing the case deserves transparency. Russian President Vladimir Putin Saturday voicing confidence of victory in Ukraine as he oversaw an annual military parade on Red Square commemorating the defeat of Nazi Germany in World War II. Security tight in Moscow. Mr. Putin and several leaders attended that parade even as a U.S. spokesman ceasefire eased concerns.
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11: North Country weather.
12: A freeze warning begins at 1 a.m. tomorrow morning and continues until 9 a.m. tomorrow. Partly cloudy skies this afternoon with a high of 52. Northwest winds 10 to 20 miles per hour. Partly cloudy skies again tonight. Lows dip down to about 31. That's your forecast. I'm weatherology meteorologist Paul Trombley. Get the latest weather updates online at MinnesotaDailyWeather.com. Currently 49.
4: 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It's on. The Blaze.

0: weekend. Glenn Beck is
1: on. Hello, America. There's a lot going on today, especially in the Middle East. But I want to give you a bigger vision of this president on what he is doing with the choke points around the world. He is single-handedly reshaping the entire world. He's not doing it with the, you know, WEF and the United Nations. And everything. He is doing it as one man with a vision and reshaping everything, the entire world order that has been set into place in 1945. And it's incredible to watch if you know what you're looking for. And I'll break that down. But I want to start with this judge who... I just feel bad for people who try to kill the president. You know, this is the second guy the president has apologized, or this judge has apologized to, you know, when they get into the courtroom after trying to kill the president. Second guy. I feel so bad for you. Come on, let's hug it out. Come on, let's hug it out. And we'll start there in 60 seconds. Join the 750,000-plus people who have chose confidence over uncertainty and empowerment over uncertainty. 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All right. Well, what do we got going on today? What kind of crazy things is America up to today?
2: Well,
1: I would like, before I start this story, I would like to suggest that if you've committed any kind of federal crime, if you're trying to, you know, if you're doing robbery, fine, whatever. But if you are somebody that's in the government that has committed a crime, or you are being prosecuted by the government for some sort of crime, you know, some political crime, I think we should have a new lottery. I don't think if you are being tried in the District of Columbia, I don't think you can get a fair trial. I really don't. And so I really think we should start having lotteries. Now, I know the Constitution says it has to happen, you know, inside of where the crime was committed, yada, yada. But too much crime is happening in Washington, D.C., and too many things are happening where the judges are like, nah, you know, I don't really think that's a problem. Okay, so you had a gun and a knife, and you were going in to kill a whole bunch of people. But let me hug it out. I really think, I mean, you might get the District of Columbia. I'd like a lottery. You go in, you might get the District of Columbia. You might also get a judge and a jury in some East Jesus, Kentucky, where the people aren't really, you know, kind of all down with a DEI hug it out kind of stuff. You know what I'm saying? So you have a chance of getting the hugging judge or the hanging judge. What do you say? Can we compromise on that, maybe? I mean, I'm not saying we have to eliminate all hugging judges. I would like to. But I'd like to be reasonable and say you just have a shot at getting the hanging judge. The latest radical charge now with this trying to assassinate the president, Donald Trump, Cole Thomas Allen, has, by the way, have you ever noticed assassins always have three names? He walks into a court, and what happens?
3: Come here, you knucklehead, what'd you do?
1: The magistrate judge, Z.M. Faruqi, I guess I have so many things. I don't even know where to start with the name. Okay, but anyway, he comes into Faruqi's courtroom, and he doesn't scold the guy who actually did anything. He scolds the jail and apologizes to the would-be assassin. I'm sorry. Jeez, whatever you've been through, I apologize for the prior week. Wait, what? What? Are we talking to the same guy here? I mean, I would be standing in the courtroom going, Your Honor, you might have this guy come in. This is the guy who went to the White House Correspondents' Dinner, armed to the teeth, shotgun, handgun, knives, fires at a Secret Service agent, almost point blank, would have killed him if he wasn't wearing a vest. He had planned it for weeks. Remember that guy? I think this is who you're talking about. No, I'm not confused. I'm not confused. I know exactly who he is. Now, he's not a kid. He's not a confused kid. This is just the latest of attempts to decapitate the leadership of the United States of America, to blow a hole through the heart of the Republic. Kind of a big deal, you know what I mean? It's not like I went into CVS and I stole some gum. And the judge is there, he's wringing his hands. Oh my gosh. Was he on suicide watch? And he had to be escorted into the shower wearing a padded vest? Oh my gosh. Oh my gosh. Now, there is one thing that I didn't like. He asked for a Bible. He wasn't given a Bible. He should have been given a Bible. What is the problem with that? Why aren't we doing that? Oh, I know. Because we're an insane town where everybody in Washington, D.C. hates Christians. So why would you give him a Bible? Give him a Bible. Maybe he'd come up with something like, hey, wait a minute, I shouldn't have done that. Now, Faruqi looks at the conditions, and he says with a straight face, my gosh, you came in here, you were escorted into the shower? They thought they were going to kill yourself, and they escorted you, you had to wear a padded vest the whole time? Well, this treatment is worse than what anybody on January 6th got. What? Let me remind you, for years, the D.C. jail has been a disgrace, and everybody knows it. It's filthy. It's violent. We could get into the reports of sewage, mold, denied medical care, and yes, restricted religious access, especially for the January 6th defendants. Okay. And many of those were, oh my gosh, they were violent grandmothers. They were violent grandmothers who walked through the door, an open door. Yep. Some of them were held pre-trial in solitary-like conditions for months, denied basic rights. And it took their complaints to finally force the U.S. Marshals inspector to expose the rot for everybody. But it took months for that to happen. This guy's been sitting in jail for a week. And by the way, the January 6th, I don't remember the January 6th grandmother writing, well, I'm going to put my knitting down and then I'm going to kill all of the people that are running the country. No, they weren't trying to murder the president. Some of them were really bad people. But a lot of the people that went to jail on January 6th and were in solitary confinement, they were exercising what they believed their First Amendment rights were on January 6th. And yes, some faced much worse than what Ellen is griping about. Lockdown 23 hours a day, families blocked, lawyers fighting for basic humanity, lawyers trying just to see their own client in jail. So the record is really pretty clear here, Faruqi. The outrage over January 6th, those conditions were real. It's documented. And it was worse in many cases because it was dragged on and on and on and on and no one would put a spotlight on it. But Faruqi, he knows because he handled a lot of those cases himself. So he knows the history. He detained some. He fined others heavily. But now, the man who literally pulled the trigger in an attempt on Trump's life, he's comparing, well, I was going to say apples to oranges, but it's not even apples to oranges. It's apples and hand grenades. So he throws in a dig about pardons not erasing history. Gosh. What is going on here? I'd like to move that we have a lottery system and keep trials out of the District of Columbia. Because I don't even think it's America anymore. At least in the court system. I don't even know what they're doing. This is a judge in the swamp treating a direct threat to the president of the United States with kid gloves while the system crushed grandma and dads for far less. Now, I don't know about you, but I think attempting to assassinate the president isn't a protest, okay? It's an act of war against the republic. It's aiming to decapitate the power structure that keeps the country free. Cole Allen doesn't deserve an apology from the bench. He deserves the full weight of the law, secure detention until a jury decides, and if he is guilty, and I don't know how you get out of the guilty thing, we have him on tape doing all of those things. We have him on tape saying he's going to do all of those things. We have his written letter saying it. We have his family also saying he was trying to do all these things. I don't know. I don't know how you're going to find him, you know, not guilty, but believe me, in Washington, D.C., they'll find a way. He should get the maximum sentence here. Judge Faruqi, with all due respect to the robe, because it looks lovely on you, it does. Your comments reveal a dangerous softness at exactly the wrong moment, okay? We don't need judges apologizing to assassins. We need judges who protect the innocent, deter the violent, and remember that equal justice means treating threats to the president that you don't like with all the seriousness that it demands and all the seriousness you would give to the threat to a president that you do like. And notice the difference between those who were not carrying guns and knives and threatening to kill the president and those who did. I mean, if this is the standard in D.C., then yes, Congress, the courts, the American people, you have to demand accountability. The rule of law is not optional. I know a lot of people think it is, but it's not. And it should never be when the target is the leader of the free world. Not ever. Faruqi, you sound like a dessert. And maybe you'd be a lovely dessert. Would you like a little more Faruqi? Oh, I don't know. I've just had so much Dubai chocolate. I don't know if I could have a bite of Faruqi. No, you've got to have it. Oh, there's nothing like Dubai chocolate and a little Faruqi on the side. I'd love to impeach you, but that's not the way it works, unfortunately, with your gig. But America, you better start recognizing not left or right and wrong, because this is 100% wrong. But it doesn't stop there, and that's the good thing about my job. I could go on and on and on because the insanity never seems to stop. More in a minute.
2: You know, the host does have to pee every now and then. Glenn Beck will be right back.

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1: Stories here. A lockdown at the White House was caused by a U.S. Secret Service officer shooting a suspicious armed individual who shot a juvenile, according to the Secret Service deputy director. Reporters say they were ushered from the North Lawn of the White House to a press briefing room after the lockdown was called. Whether it was directed to the president or not, we don't know, but we'll find out. I got a lot of confidence in you, Secret Service. I'm sure you're on it. The plainclothes officer who was patrolling the White House perimeter observed that the suspicious adult male had a visual print of a firearm not far from the White House complex. Is that a gun in your pocket? Several uniformed Secret Service police officers then confronted the man. He tried to flee on foot and then fired in the direction of the officers. They fired back and struck the man. The man was transported to a hospital. Quinn had no comment on his condition. Oh, can we hold him and cradle him and just sing him really sweet songs? Because I would hate to have him go in front of Faruqi. He also noted the motorcade for Vice President J.D. Vance had just driven before the incident. Whether or not it was directed to the president or vice president, we don't know, but we'll find out, blah, blah, blah. Okay, so yet another armed attempt at shooting somebody in our government. Congratulations on that. All of you on the left must be so happy and so proud. Let's see. We also have Democratic California Representative Ted Lieu, who posted 8647 on his X account. Oh, that's funny. That's funny because the whole country is saying James Comey didn't know what that meant. He didn't know that that was a threat to the president of the United States. And because of that debate, Ted Lieu knows exactly what it means. But he's like, you know what? It's going to be funny anyway if I say it, especially after everybody's trying to kill the president over and over and over again. Oh, no, we should turn down the rhetoric in this country, but we've got to start with the Republicans first. Thanks, Ted. Let's see. So we have an assassination attempt, another guy in the White House with a gun. Then we also have Ted Lieu. What else do we have? Oh, we have the graffiti on the Lincoln Memorial reflecting pool. The feds are investigating who spray painted 8647 on the reflecting pool. Oh, again, probably some prankster. That's it, you know, probably just some prankster. He didn't know what he was doing. Then we also have the nonviolent leftist, Raymond Chandler. He's from Pittsburgh. He just left a voicemail that says, I want you to put that firearm to the president's head and pull the trigger. Oh, crazy rabbit tricks are for kids. Oh, and then somebody else, finally, we got a guy who's a brewer. He's a leftist from Wisconsin. Kind of redundant there, isn't it? And he was saying, you know, gosh darn it, another one failed on the assassination attempt. And so He said he's filed papers to become the next governor of Wisconsin, but he's also, I mean, he could really, well, he's a patriot because he said free beer for anybody who actually kills the president. Oh, well, there's a strange incentive, but no big deal, right? Right. Got free beer day. We almost got it. That's what he said. We almost got a free beer day. You know, either a brother or a sister in the resistance needs to work on their marksmanship, or Trump's just faked another assassination to get a positive news cycle. We'll never know, but we stand ready to put up free beer on the day that it happens. And this guy is still walking around. This guy's now running for governor of Wisconsin. Congratulations, Democrats. You really have, no, you've got the best of the best. You do. You have the best of the best. Do you see what you've turned into? Is it beginning to imprint on anybody? Because it is on half the country. I don't know how you're missing it. But it's making you into a very dangerous group of people. I would suggest that if you are a Democrat and you don't vote like me and you don't agree with me, you at least start saying online and you make it very, very clear. I'm not for any of this. I'm against all of this. I think this kind of, I don't like Trump. I don't like his whatever. You can say whatever you want. But I am not for gunplay. I'm not for free beer to assassinate. I'm not for these jokes. I'm not for any of this. Can we get an amen from a single Democrat? I just want regular people. I don't expect this from the politicians. They're so far, their soul has been sold so long ago to the dark side, you're never going to see them do anything. You're never going to see them turn around. They'll only turn around or pretend to turn around if their voters actually start to turn on them and say, you know what, I could vote for all kinds of different tax policies. I can even go some Marxist ways, but I am not going down the road of death to anybody who disagrees with me. Just not going to. I know history enough to know where that leads. Hey, join our education movement with The Insider. 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
15: Stevens, 17 Americans on board a cruise ship hit by a hantavirus outbreak will now be quarantined in Nebraska. Now, as far as contracting the disease,
16: you have to be in close contact with someone who has a lot of symptoms. There have been 8 people that have been infected, all of them. The first two got it from, for all things bird watching, probably breathed mouse droppings in Argentina.
15: National Institutes of Health Director Dr. Jay Bhattacharya on Fox. A plane leaving Denver International Airport hit and killed a pedestrian on the runway during takeoff late Friday.
17: From Denver airport officials, they say that pedestrian jumped into the perimeter fence and was hit just 2 minutes later while crossing the runway. She has not been identified, is not believed to be an employee of the airport, and the airport has since examined the fence line and found it to be intact.
15: Fox's Madeline Rivera, America's listening to Fox News.
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20: A freeze warning begins at 1 a.m. tomorrow morning and continues until 9 a.m. tomorrow. Partly cloudy skies this afternoon with a high of 52. Northwest winds 10 to 20 miles per hour. Partly cloudy skies again tonight. Lows dip down to about 31. That's your forecast. I'm weatherology meteorologist Paul Trombley. Get the latest weather updates online at minnesotadailyweather.com. Currently 49.
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1: But if you really want to understand what's happening with Donald Trump, you have to zoom out. Zoom out so far in the that you see the globe like a chessboard and the oceans like the arteries that they are. Because we are so used to small vision politicians that only talk about we're going to own the libs or win the next election. But unlike the progressive left, which honestly has a vision so huge that you not only, most people cannot even see it, you know, the collapse of the West into a great reset, but they don't want you to see it. With Trump, it is a vision as big as what the left has done over the last 100 years, but it is imperative that you see it because it is at this moment the actual, the only actual plan to defeat those who wish to cut America down to size, okay? So I want you to look at what he has done and look at it not as random chaos, because that's the opinion you get everywhere else. I ask you look at this different. It's not random chaos. These are choke points. There is a handful of narrow sea lanes and canals and islands and resource triangles that control the flow of energy and trade and the minerals that are going to power this next century. And you can love Trump, you can hate Trump. It doesn't matter. But Trump is the first president in decades who seems to get that America doesn't win by being nice on the world stage and giving everybody some of our stuff. America wins by making sure that the world has to come to us for things it cannot live without. So I want you to imagine the world map here with clear eyes. Right now, everybody's talking about the Strait of Hormuz. 20% of the planet's oil passes through that narrow throat every single day. 20%. That means Iran can threaten to close it. If it's a nuclear Iran, they do close it. They completely control it, and they can charge whatever they want, and no one can do anything because they have nuclear weapons. And also, China can muscle in. So Trump's answer has been energy dominance at home and leverage abroad. Flood the market with American oil and gas so no one cartel, i.e. OPEC, or rogue state, i.e. Venezuela or Iran, can hold a gun to the world's head. Then make sure that our allies know the difference between talking tough and actually being tough. So you have the Strait of Hormuz. Then the other choke point is the Strait of Malacca. This is like the jugular of Asia. 80% of China's oil, most of Japan's, South Korea's, all of it funnels through that strait. Whoever influences that strait influences the factory floor of the planet. And Trump is not blind to it. And nobody really has even brought this up. I mean, it was like a one-day story. He's used tariffs, naval presence, and everything else, straight talk with Beijing to make sure that they understand that the Pacific is in their private, you know, lake. He just made a deal a couple of weeks ago with Indonesia that gives us a major role in that choke point. So that's choke point number two. 80% of China's oil comes through that choke point. Another probably 20% of their oil comes from the Strait of Hormuz, and we're now in both of them. Next, the Strait of Gibraltar. You come around, you got some oil, now you go through the Mediterranean and you come out into the Atlantic Ocean. That is the entrance to the Mediterranean. The next one, the other choke point, is the Panama Canal. By the way, We just did a deal on the Strait of Malacca, and we did another one with Morocco on the Strait of Gibraltar. So notice we have the Strait of Hormuz, or we're getting it. Malacca, that's done. Panama Canal, and Morocco with the Strait of Gibraltar. So far, we got a lot of choke points that we didn't have before. Then Greenland. Greenland, this one we tried to buy outright because he sees what the Pentagon sees. The Arctic ice is melting. New shipping lanes. The shipping lanes are opening. Whoever plants the flag there first controls the roof of the world. The Northwest Passage and the Northern Sea Route. They're not theory anymore. They're tomorrow's Suez and Panama. Trump wants America sitting on that high ground, not begging for permission from Denmark or Russia. Then there's the resource map that most people still haven't even looked at. It's called the Lithium Triangle. Argentina, Bolivia, and Chile. They are sitting on more than half of the planet's known lithium. Why would we want to have that? I don't know, electric vehicles, batteries, the whole green tech fantasy runs on lithium. Venezuela is the largest proven oil reserve on Earth, currently run by a regime that hates us, not anymore. And if the rest of the world keeps chasing net zero fantasies and shuts down their own drilling rigs and mines, while China corners the rare earth processing, who do they call when their lights start to flicker? They need the lithium in that triangle, which we now have a presence in. We've just kicked China out of that because of the Panama Canal and Venezuela. If that doesn't work with lithium, they got to have oil. They call the country that quietly secured the lithium, the oil, the shipping lanes, and the Arctic routes. Don't you see that's what he's doing? We're not used to seeing a vision like this. It has honestly been, well, it's been since Kennedy with a vision this big, but Reagan had a big vision, but it was simple to understand. We're going to collapse the Soviet Union. That wall is coming down. And so it was really easy. This one, I don't think the president could say all of these things. Now everybody knows, all the players know, and so he probably could get away with it now. But you didn't want to reveal your hand on what he's doing. And so he made it look like it was chaos. Wait, he's talking about Panama. Now he's in Greenland. Now what is it? Strait of Gibraltar? What is he doing? Now they all know. But you need to know. Because this is the biggest play I've ever seen. It's not drill, baby, drill as a slogan. This is a grand strategy. Europe and Asia are virtue signaling their way into energy poverty. As they continue to do that, America becomes the indispensable supplier again. We'll control the spigots, the straits, the canals, the minerals. We set the price. We set the terms. You want to talk about America first? This is America first. This keeps the dollar working. If you lose the dollar, you are Venezuela overnight. We will in America. And I know nobody understands this or wants to believe it. But if we let the Marxists do to us what they did to Venezuela, we too will be eating our zoo animals. That's the way it happens. You collapse the American currency and this game is over. Over. You think you have problems now? Wait until that happens. This is the only plan that I have seen, you know, that is actually looking to the next 100 years and going, okay, what is it going to take? World's most powerful navy, best energy technology, best energy, best AI, best strategy. No one can take that away easily. So why should you care? Why do you need to explain this to your friends? The choke points. You need to explain this to your friends because American workers, real ones, not coastal consultants, not banking guys, they get the jobs building the LNG terminals, the drilling rigs, the battery plants, the ice class tankers. It means lower energy eventually at home, lower energy prices. That ripples through every factory, every farm, every household. It means the dollar stays the king because all the commodities are priced in it and the supply chains run through the choke points that we have or influence. It means China or anybody else that wants to play games, okay, go ahead. We'll just turn the valve enough to remind you what actually keeps the modern world running. Don't you see we hold all of the cards? If the rest of the planet actually does what the climate crowd dreams, they stop exploring for oil, they stop mining rare earth minerals, they shut down their nuclear, they pray to the windmill gods, then our leverage is absolute. They will need to have that. There's no way around it. And the reason why nobody's talking about this is because A, it doesn't fit the narrative of the left, and B, it's not normal president thinking. Normal presidents manage decline. That's what we're used to. They sign climate accords. They hobble us. They leave choke points to whoever wants to play hardball. Trump doesn't manage decline. He looks at the map. He sees the narrow places that matter. He says those belong in the American sphere of influence. One way or another, through deals or alliances or strength, whatever it takes. Like him or not, forget about his personality. This is what he's doing. This is why this is America first. This is the kind of thinking that built empires, built America in the first century. You control the arteries and you control the future. If somebody, how long do you think you're going to live if your arteries are all blocked? The world's blood is oil. It's energy. It's technology. It's rare earth minerals. If somebody else can block those arteries on us, we die. If we're the ones keeping the arteries open or able to block them for our enemies, what happens to our enemies? We don't want to beg for a seat at anyone else's table. With this strategy, you own the table. That is the plan. And it's not perfect. It's not without huge risk. But it is historic in scale. I don't understand why people can't see this. If it works, and the early moves suggest it's already in motion. I mean, we have this Iran thing is worrisome, very worrisome. But America, if it works, doesn't just stay number one. We enter new golden eras on our terms. And the rest of the world can either get on board or learn to live without us and our military and the oil and the lithium and the shipping lanes that they've all taken for granted. Under this new way of thinking, America is not going to be taken for granted anymore. But this is all up to you. If you don't share this with your friends, if you can't explain the choke points, if you can't look at a map and say, I want you look at, listen to me, family, I want you to look at a map. I don't care what you think about him. Is America in trouble? Is the old system working the way we've done it? Do you want to manage the decline and lose the American dollar and our way of life? Okay, we all can agree on that. No? Great. Then let me show you what he's doing. You have to explain this to your friends because it's your move now. With the election coming up, all of this will end. You'll be back managing decline. So if your choice really is America, then you have to first think bigger and understand just this one concept today, because there's so many levels to this. This we should just put out in a series of videos and put it on the torch, Ricky. I'll just do chalkboard videos on this. But if you can just understand just the choke points, this part today, and show that you can think bigger, maybe you can convince your friends to also think bigger. We have to stop thinking about just the next election or just the latest Twitter outrage or what's right in front of you. You need to see, oh my gosh, there is actually, he's changing the entire structure of the world that was established in 1945 and that was good for a while and now screwing us. He's changing all of it. And it's happening in real time. And this election, it's up to you. Can we think bigger, America? Can we still do that? More in just a minute.
0: Well, now that you've got that mental picture in your head, Glenn Beck will be right back.

0: happens quietly. There's no warning label, no recall note, no breaking news alert. 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
10: A freeze warning begins at 1 a.m. tomorrow morning and continues until 9 a.m. tomorrow. Partly cloudy skies this afternoon with a high of 52. Northwest winds 10 to 20 miles per hour. Partly cloudy skies again tonight. Lows dip down to about 31. That's your forecast. I'm weatherology meteorologist Paul Trombley. Get the latest weather updates online at MinnesotaDailyWeather.com. Currently 49.
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13: Just covering it. I am speaking. Am I speaking at it? Do you know?
7: You have 5 minutes allotted.
13: Okay.
7: And, yeah. I mean, it's kind of up to your security team if you're speaking, right?
13: Yes.
7: We're talking to the embassy.
13: I know. England is on, she knows. England is on the highest alert it has been on. And so it is a little dicey, but you know, it's worth standing up and saying, unite, you know, we've got to stop this Sharia law nonsense. It has to stop. That's happening next week. I would ask that you would pray for us and our team as we make decisions and as we are going over next week, that we just are guided by the Spirit, and have extra spiritual eyes to see anything that might be going on.
7: I am
13: going to
7: be rooting. I've seen the speech. It is actually really super inspiring. And I am going to be rooting from you from the plane on American Islands on the route back to
13: I wrote
7: Florida.
13: It and now I've lost it. Did you please tell me you have it?
7: I have it.
13: I don't even remember where I was when I wrote it, but I wrote it down.
7: The story of Glenn's life.
13: I know.
7: Ask him how many iPads he's lost, y'all.
13: Don't ask. I got a phone and I'm like, I'm never going to lose this phone. I have no idea where that phone is. Absolutely no idea where that phone is. It's just, they're too small and iPads are too big. You know what? I should just get a chip in my head so I never have to worry about it. Wouldn't that be great? I bet you do. Yeah.

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4: A freeze warning begins at 1 a.m. tomorrow morning and continues until 9 a.m. tomorrow. Partly cloudy skies this afternoon with a high of 52. Northwest winds 10 to 20 miles per hour. Partly cloudy skies again tonight. Lows dip down to about 31. That's your forecast. I'm weatherology meteorologist Paul Trombley. Get the latest weather updates online at MinnesotaDailyWeather.com. 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
6: Death on the runway. I'm Jack Callahan, Fox News. A woman struck by a passenger jet taking off from Denver's International Airport late last night following a security breach. Fox's Madeline Rivera reports.
7: Frontier Airlines says Flight 4345 was taking off for Los Angeles from Denver when it hit a pedestrian on the runway around 11:20 p.m. local time. In air traffic control recording, the pilot can be heard reporting the incident and saying there was an engine fire. Smoke was reported in the cabin, forcing the crew to begin an evacuation via slides. Airport officials say the Denver Fire Department quickly put out that fire and emergency crews bus the passengers back to the terminal.
6: Denver airport officials say a woman hopped a perimeter fence and was crossing the runway when she was struck, and it's reported she was at least partially sucked into the jet's engine. An investigation now underway. Transportation Secretary Sean Duffy saying no one should ever trespass on an airport. Iran and the U.S. trading more blows in the Persian Gulf, testing the limits of the fragile ceasefire, as Fox's Ashley Webster tells us from Tel Aviv.
8: There has been plenty of military action around the Strait of Hormuz. The very latest saw a U.S. F/A-18 Super Hornet fire on two empty Iranian-flagged oil tankers that were heading towards a port in Iran. Both vessels were disabled. Let's not forget there is a ceasefire in existence, but apparently it's a little shaky. Now, according to Central Command, the blockade is preventing more than 70 tankers capable of transporting more than $13 billion worth of oil from entering Iranian ports.
6: President Trump says a peace deal with Iran could be signed soon. State Department sanctioning four Chinese-based entities accused of supporting Iran's military operations. during the U.S. Operation Epic Fury. Firms allegedly providing satellite imagery. 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
6: A congressional hearing next week will examine claims the Biden administration health officials ignored COVID-19 vaccine safety signals. Senator Ron Johnson telling Fox's Saturday in America, former FDA researcher Anna Zarfman was shut down after her algorithm flagged possible vaccine side effects.
11: Instead of pinning a medal on her chest and saying thank you, I mean, we wanted to know any kind of safety signals, they shunned her off to the side. Even though month after month, she continued to run these data runs showing more and more safety signals on serious adverse events, they finally told her to cease and desist.
6: Democrats reject those claims, saying vaccine side effects were monitored and investigated, and there's no evidence that federal health officials deliberately covered up any safety concerns. Concern over the deadly respiratory ailment known as the HEPA virus is growing. Before leaving the White House yesterday, President Trump told reporters so far in the U.S. it's under control. That rare rodent-borne disease was recently at the center of the outbreak aboard a cruise ship. Six Americans on that vessel are being monitored. None has tested positive for the virus so far. In the midst of a ceasefire with Ukraine, Russia held its annual Victory Day parade today, as Fox's Jonathan Savage reports.
12: President Vladimir Putin will preside as usual over a military parade in Red Square today. Every year, Moscow marks the anniversary of victory over Nazi Germany. But the current war with Ukraine is overshadowing events, a Kremlin spokesman saying extra security measures are in place as Kyiv continues to target the Russian capital with drones. There will also be less military hardware on show this year. No tanks or missiles today. Russia has declared a unilateral ceasefire to coincide with the event, but Ukraine says the Russians didn't respect a Ukrainian ceasefire earlier in the week. Jonathan Savage, Fox News.
6: And I'm Jack Callahan. This is Fox News.
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3: North Country weather.
4: A freeze warning begins at 1 a.m. tomorrow morning and continues until 9 a.m. tomorrow. Partly cloudy skies this afternoon with a high of 52. Northwest winds 10 to 20 miles per hour. Partly cloudy skies again tonight. Lows dip down to about 31. That's your forecast. I'm weatherology meteorologist Paul Trombley. Get the latest weather updates online at minnesotadailyweather.com. Right now, 51.
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0: weekend. Glenn Beck is on.
1: Hello, America. Welcome to the Glenn Beck program from our studios in Florida. We're glad you're here. Thank you so much for listening. I want to start with assassinations, because there's a lot of things coming out where we have candidates, Senate candidates in two different states, actually preaching violence. And, you know, I don't know what it's going to take. What is it going to take for you guys on the left to get it? 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We are at a critical moment for our country. 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All right, I want to play a couple of things for you. You know, it used to be really simple. If somebody tried to kill the president, you know, it looked like one guy, one gun, you know, they try. You could point to it. You could understand it. You could explain it to your kids. But I think that world is absolutely gone. We're looking now at something really different. Because when you line up the attempts on Donald Trump's life, and there's a new story out on our show prep. You can get it for free at glennbeck.com. Sign up for the show prep. There's a couple of stories in there about assassinations and what is coming and how bad it is. This president has been targeted officially now more than any other president in history. They have tried to kill him more than any other president in U.S. history. And what we're seeing is a progression. It's a pattern, okay? Let's start at the beginning. In 2016, a man at a rally in Las Vegas tried to grab a gun from a police officer and shoot the president. That's the old model. That's the, what was her name? Squeaky Fromm. Remember her? Tried to kill Gerald Ford. It was impulsive. It's fast. It's rash. It's the old model. It's the old school. Back in my days, we tried to grab a gun. It's close range. It was desperate. 2017 comes along. Things start to shift. A man tries to attack Trump's motorcade with a forklift. Now, think about that. To me, this is the difference between planting a bomb in the basement of the World Trade Center and then that not working and then trying to fly airplanes into the side of the building 5 years later. The bad guys now are starting to think about disruption and spectacle. By 2020, we're not even in that room anymore. Letter arrives, 2020. Ricin, meant to kill through the mail. Distance now is entering the picture. You don't need access. You just need to find a way to get proximity. You need a system, a way to exploit it. And then everything begins to accelerate from there. Now 2024. Planned, well thought out, strangely, seemingly very easy. Butler, Pennsylvania, back to the movie assassin. You know, the story is one gunman, rooftop, and a rifle. And this time, it almost works. It almost works. A bullet hits Trump's ear. I mean, if that's not an act of God, I don't know what is. One supporter is killed. Others are shot and wounded. This is no longer chaotic. This is planned, well planned, and calculated. Elevation, distance, all of it. Here's the part that bothers me. There are lots of warnings here. Lots of them. In that particular case, people saw the shooter on the roof. No one stopped it in time. that was left, that roof was left empty and unguarded. Really? How? 2 months later, 2 months after that assassination, same year, West Palm Beach. Man hiding in the bushes at the golf course with a rifle, waiting, watching. This is not anger anymore. Now they're stalking him. And behind the scenes, federal prosecutors uncover a plot tied to individuals linked to the Iranian Revolutionary Guard. This is 2 years ago. And not just Trump, but multiple U.S. leaders are targeted. I want to say that again. It's important because I'm going to tell you the latest. Not just Trump, but several U.S. leaders are targeted by the Iranians. Now, that's a different category. Again, that's not a lone actor. That's geopolitical. That's foreign terrorism. And yet the media is silent on that one. Nobody even brings that one up. Why is that? We're at war with Iran. You would think that that would be a layer, okay? Then we go to the last one, Washington, D.C. Man forces his way into a room filled with the most powerful people in government, armed. Let me say that again, gee. Filled with the most powerful people in government, and he was armed. He fires. Secret Service agent is hit. Survives. But I want you to think about the target. It's not a rally. It's not a golf course. It's a room full of the leadership of the United States. That's not an assassination. That's destabilization. Had it worked, that's destabilization. That is the constitutional order being disrupted. Okay? Because who was in that room? That could have been a decapitation event of our government. Okay, it wasn't, but it could have been. And if that guy could get in, what's stopping people with real money and from Iran getting in? I mean, remember, oh, well, they can't do that. Who's going to fly planes into buildings? Well, I don't know. And why is the media treating it like this? Because along the way, there's been other lesser, you know, known pieces of this pattern. You know, an armed man breaching Mar-a-Lago. When was that? 6 months ago? A plot tied to ISIS sympathizers. Again, foreign directed attempts stopped before execution, but foreign funded. Some succeed in getting close. Some never make it out of planning, but they're all signals. They're all signals. Why aren't we listening to the signals? Well, let me give you an example. Let me go to the audio. Where is it? Here. Here's a Michigan Democrat. I believe running for Senate. Yeah, running for Senate. Okay. Cut one.
2: And you personally see parallels between Nazi Germany and what's happening under the Trump administration?
3: Yeah, I do. It is deeply concerning that we see an authoritarian slide. And as we talked about earlier, dividing people against each other to convince people that if you're not doing well economically, it's somebody else's fault is an incredibly dangerous place for us to be in. I don't think that a lot of people would argue that there are shades of authoritarianism here that we need to be deeply concerned about.
1: Stop. First of all, have you checked who you're running on? You're running with the Democrats. If you're not doing well, it's somebody else's fault. That is your entire campaign. That is the platform of the Democratic Party. What are you talking about? But again, let's just talk about authoritarianism. Let's just compare them to Nazis again. Also, you had another Senate candidate in this time in Pennsylvania that was arrested for making a threat about his Republican challenger. Left voicemails saying the congressman and his daughter would have their throats slit, and then also made threats against the president. So you have two candidates for Senate in the Democratic Party saying this. Now that's a problem. Well, the media doesn't want to address that. Let me give you another one. How about this one? We're going to go to cut two. This comes from Virginia Tech. Virginia Tech, a former Columbia professor, did a tour stop there. declaring his support for Hamas, and he's talking about the term death to America. I want you to listen to this.
4: We are in a war, a racial religious war since 1492, as I'll elucidate in a little while. But we are in a battle for hearts and minds and souls, sir. And so when we say death to America, we mean, and loud and clear, a total end to U.S. empire. The destruction of this crusading settler colony, her entire project, her capacity to meddle and intervene in other nations, to wage war, to engage in coups, to engage in interventions, to continue her ongoing genocide, her anti-blackness, her anti-indigenous founding and structure right here where we are. It means a reckoning. It means indigenous sovereignty. It means black self-determination. It means that we would be engaged in different ways of life according to indigenous traditions and spiritualities, and ways of living with the land and not on it.
1: Wow. That's amazing. He's so open-minded and so great. Mohammed Abdu. By the way, the Death to the Academy tour stop, spelled with a K. I guess that's kind of like America with a K. Or did they just have a leftover K, you know, because maybe they were printing signs that said KKKK, and they had a leftover K, and they're like, oh, no, it's only three Ks. I'm not sure. But it's so open-minded of him, right? Wow. What could possibly, besides justice, what could Mohammed's reasoning be to collapse and destroy the United States of America? What's happening here, America? What's changed? Everything. You know, it used to be one guy walking in behind President Lincoln and shooting him. One guy, Hinckley, coming up and shooting the president. One moment. Now it's layered. You have the lone actors. You also have the ideological extremists. You have the distance attacks, the mail, the surveillance, the infiltration. But you also have something else. You have the failure points. You have the security gaps. You have the missed warnings. You have systems that don't seem to be adapting, or at least not fast enough. But you also have, on top of that, foreign intelligence plots. Let me ask you this. Did you notice the news about how we just need to end the billionaires? Oh, if we can just stop with all the billionaires, we'd just be free. Wait, what was that Democratic senator in Michigan saying that, you know, to say you're not successful because of somebody else? I'm sorry, I don't know how that works with ending the billionaires, taxing the rich. Anyway, who funded all that? Foreign money. Millions and millions of dollars from communist China and other hostile actors in the Middle East. Are we looking for any of that? Is anybody putting this together? The real story here? The real story? Connect the dots. Real story is there have been multiple attempts. Multiple. And it's not that. It's how they're changing. From impulsive, those are still in play, to planned, to networked, to international. Now you got all of them. Now you have all of them. And yet the media and those tasked to protect the constitutional order, treating it like this, like nothing has really changed. We're just still dealing with a lone gunman. I don't think so. May I ask three questions here? One, why isn't our system blaring flashing red lights everywhere? Why is this still happening? Why are we not hearing about all the additional threats? Two, has anybody asked, with this trajectory, what does the next version of assassination attempt look like? Not 10 years from now, the next one. And the third one, and maybe the most uncomfortable, is I think the president is traveling to China, isn't he? China has just spent millions of dollars on our streets trying to collapse our system. We know Donald Trump has hurt China a great deal. Of course, you'll never hear that in the media because they're all for China. You'll never hear anybody talk about it in universities because they're getting all that Chinese money. But let me ask you, as they are funding Code Pink and all of the others who are vowing to stop the president by any means necessary. Should the president meet in China with the Chinese leaders, or should maybe we meet in some like neutral territory and maybe perhaps, you know, make sure the president's not poked by an umbrella or shake hands with somebody? I'm sorry. I actually worry about the president, and I would be saying the same thing if it was a Democrat and the conditions were exactly the same. This is the president of the United States. Please, Mr. President, don't go to China. Don't go to China. And maybe our DOJ should start really stopping all of the foreign money that is coming in to kill you. Maybe they should spend 10 minutes on that.
0: 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Glenn Beck will be back after this.

0: 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Repeat what you just told me that the Torchies are saying.
1: One of our Torch members, one with Liberty, said, what do we do then? Do we pray? Do we lock and load?
0: So what, we don't lock and load. We definitely pray for the president. If you're speaking about the president, we definitely pray for the president. And we pray for all politicians, all of them. Because I'm concerned about, you know, mayors and everybody else. We have bred a generation of Marxist radicals, and they are very well funded. And all you have to do is just ask Grok. Generally speaking, historically, are Marxist radicals violent? I mean, I don't even just run that through Grok for me real quick. Just see what it says. I think the answer is probably pretty clear. Don't do it through ChatGPT, because ChatGPT will say, well, I can't make any blanket statements, and I think you're racist for even saying those things. What does it say?
1: Glenn's just looking at me while I type.
0: I know.
1: Let's see here. Marxist ideology frames politics as irreconcilable class warfare.
0: Uh-huh.
1: Explicitly endorses revolutionary overthrow.
0: Uh-huh.
1: And later theorists, Lenin, Trotsky, Mao, other names I can't pronounce, treated violence as necessary or desirable to smash the bourgeois structures. Okay. By any means necessary.
0: Right. By any means necessary, of course. So that's what we've bred. We have taken our kids. We've put them in these colleges. Stop paying for college. If your kid starts to drift, cut them off. Cut them off. Get them out of that college. But we've got our kids in these colleges where they're being indoctrinated, and they are becoming Marxist revolutionaries. And it's not just happening in the colleges. It's happening in some of our grade schools. Did you hear how many schools let their kids out for May Day and showed them how to protest? Protest for what? Communism? So we've allowed this to grow in our midst. We have to take care of our own families, but we have to pray, because they'll kill anybody that stands in their way. If Elizabeth Warren isn't radical enough for them, look out, Elizabeth Warren. You're going to be on their target as well. I mean, I've said that for years. These people will eat their own in the end. Mark my words. You don't believe me? Read a little history. Most important thing to do is pray for the Republic. Hey, join our education movement with The Insider. 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All right, more in a minute. Carol Roth joins us next. Talk about the economy, what's coming.
2: Glenn Beck. We'll be back.
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16: Jack Callahan, a deadly incident at Denver International Airport. A woman was struck on the runway by a departing Frontier Airlines flight late last night. Fox's Madeline Rivera.
17: Denver airport officials say that pedestrian jumped the perimeter fence and was hit while crossing the runway. She has not been identified, is not believed to be an employee of the airport.
16: The woman was partially sucked into the jet's engine. That started an engine fire. The plane's crew aborted takeoff. Passengers were evacuated on the slides, some suffering minor injuries in the process. Three-day ceasefire between Russia and Ukraine continues. President Trump hopes it's extended.
18: It's the worst thing since World War II in terms of life. 25,000 young soldiers every month. It's crazy. So it could very well be.
16: President says the deal includes a prisoner swap of 100 prisoners from both sides. 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
22: A freeze warning begins at 1 a.m. tomorrow morning and continues until 9 a.m. tomorrow. Partly cloudy skies this afternoon with a high of 52. Northwest winds 10 to 20 miles per hour. Partly cloudy skies again tonight. Lows dip down to about 31. That's your forecast. I'm weatherology meteorologist Paul Trombley. Get the latest weather updates online at minnesotadailyweather.com. Right now, 51.
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25: Glad you're here. Thank you so much for listening. With everything that's going on in the world, and there's a lot, I wanted to bring Carol Roth in to talk a little bit about, let's start with oil. Why did oil go up, Carol, when the president announced he was opening up and protecting some ships going through? Do you know?
26: So I think there's something, you've heard of the boy who cries wolf problem, right? And unfortunately, I think that the president has a little bit of a strait will be open and safe problem. Some investors may, put it to the side, and sometimes you see that in the stock market. But the hardcore investors, those who are in the bond market, those who are in the commodity market, they are looking at not what the president is saying directly. They're reading between the lines and they're taking note of his actions, because the president happens to be very transparent if you know what you're looking for. And basically, every time the yields on the 10-year get into the range of about 4.4%, the administration, led by a very smart guy at the Treasury and Scott Bessent, starts to worry that we're going to have bond market dysfunction. And so the president comes out and says, everything is going to be good. Everything is, going to be wrapped up here soon. We're taking care of everything in an effort to get those yields down and to buy them, a little bit of space and a safety buffer. And if you are in the bond market and you're in the commodity market, you've noticed this pattern, and at some point you don't believe it anymore. And obviously, the longer that this goes on, and the more tail there is, there's going to be on costs and economic consequences. So I think that you have, in certain markets, certainly each one is individual in terms of how they're digesting information and has different focuses. But I think that they have caught on to, every time we hit this level, this is what the administration says, but we're not actually seeing an end to this conflict. And, investors who are very focused on geopolitics and oil and gas, believe that the strait at this point is closed indefinitely and that there's no clarity about when an opening date is really going to happen.
25: So even if ships, apparently three American flagged ships have gone through, even if ships are going through, now none of them had oil, I think, but.
26: Yeah, so, you know, obviously there would have to be a long extended, you know, not a one-off situation or a three-off situation, but there would have to be a return to some sense of normalcy and flow. And even then, that doesn't mean that there's, you know, definitely an end to the conflict, but, you know, that within the context is going to have a different read in terms of the market. And look, the reality is, Glenn, that there have the cost of gas and the cost of oil on a worldwide basis should be higher at this point in time. There has been a lot of concerted efforts in terms of strategic petroleum reserve releases across the world and other efforts to try to keep this down and keep a lid on it during the conflict. So even at the high levels that we're at, it could be worse. And I think that, again, that's part of the calculus is how much runway is there to keep a lid on this over time. And obviously, the longer that it goes on, the more, you know, longer term risk there is.
25: So the flying bananas are done. Spirit Airlines is out. And Elizabeth Warren, when she announced this with Joe Biden, that they weren't going to merge with JetBlue, she said that's a win for the Republican, win for Biden. Well, it's not a win for anybody who had, you know, tickets on a cheap airline to go someplace to go see grandma or go back to school or whatever it was. That's not a win for you today. All these people have lost their jobs. The airline is closed. And the only ones that will win are the bigger airlines.
26: Yeah. The thing about the Elizabeth Warrens, which has in progressivism, but basically liberalism in general at this point, is that they are always wrong and never in doubt. And this is a very dangerous combination because, you know, you can have this moral preening, but it doesn't replace economic reality. And they are so decoupled from the economic reality, either because they don't understand or because they don't care, that they, you know, get to be Ralph Wiggum from The Simpsons. Oh, I did a thing. I helped. And, you know, no, you did not help. They take their victory lap. And then what happens is that long term, everybody suffers the consequences. You know, M&A is part of my background. I'm a recovering investment banker. You know, we see this all the time. You have a company that needs a lifeline and another company steps in and it's letting the market sort it out. Does it mean that, you know, that would have worked? I don't know. It's, you know, 50-50, but at least there would have been a chance. What they did is they took a struggling company and they said, no, you cannot have that lifeline. Look, we did a good thing. And like you said, now we have less choice. Now we have people who are out of a job. Now we have, you know, less of an opportunity for this to work its way out, you know, in the markets and in the system. And this isn't just about M&A. This is about minimum wage. This is about rent control. Yep. This is about every time they don't understand or don't care about economic reality, they want to do a thing. They want to do their Ralph Wiggum thing and be helping. And they're not helping and they're making it harder for Americans to thrive, to be successful, and in some cases just to afford the cost of living. And unfortunately, that's where we're at today.
25: Well, but you can't. I'm sorry, but I can't give them the benefit of the doubt on this because every time, I mean, the facts are out about minimum wage. They're going to go and say there needs to be a minimum wage now. They're going to try to pass it in Congress again. No, especially not a national minimum wage. What somebody can live on in Preston, Idaho is different than what somebody can live on in New York City. That makes no sense whatsoever. You put a national living wage together and it's $25. The people in small towns of America, you will lose those jobs. You will lose many of the jobs in the big cities because people can't afford that as a business. And the proof is there. They just never seem to want to look at it.
26: Yeah, I mean, if you recall, I'm with you on this. If you recall, my second book was The War on Small Business, which talked about what yep. happened during COVID and how there was this direct attack on the small businesses of the world. And the intention behind it is that small business equates to freedom. Small businesses are very independent. They're scattered geographically and individually. They don't have the funds to support these candidates and the lobbying efforts and, quote unquote, legally launder money the way that big businesses can. And so, they always talk about how it's Main Street's term and we're here for the backbone of the economy. But at the end of the day, they're not thinking about the economy. They're thinking about their power. And what consolidates their power is being in bed with the big guys, which is why we have corporatism instead of capitalism these days.
25: And it seems to me that these companies need to go through with it. I just saw an interview with the mayor of Seattle, and she's like, Starbucks is not going to move. They need us. They need to be in Seattle. I don't think they do need you, but they might have some loyalty to Seattle. But I have to tell you, if I heard somebody who had been marching revolutionaries in front of my business say that, I would be so, but I'm different. I'd be like, you know what? Wrap it up, gang. We're moving. I don't care where we're moving to. We're going to move to Tennessee. We're going to move to Florida. We're going to move to Texas, but we're moving. That's it. Enough. Same in New York. You come after these corporations. Are they actually going to move, do you think?
26: I mean, we've seen it here in Chicago. Absolutely. Over time, they're going to be forced to do it. Ken Griffin, who was the founder of Citadel, which is a major financial services firm, got absolutely fed up with what was going on in the state and the attempt to milk businesses, milk the, quote unquote, wealthiest people. And so he took his own tax base. He took a bunch of jobs. And oh, by the way, a lot of philanthropy. He gave a lot of money to improve the city. And what we're seeing is it's not only him, but other wealthy people who have left. And the burden is now falling to the middle and working class. You have a bunch of people who are saying, I don't understand how, my property tax bills keep going up. I don't understand why everything is getting more expensive here. It's because they're driving out the people who are giving the most dollars to the state in order to be able to operate. You think the state is going to all of a sudden peel back its budget? No, they're just going to continue to pass it on. So instead of growing the pie, they're shrinking the pie, and you have to eat a bigger piece of it. And in this case, the pie is not delicious, Glenn.
25: Yeah. And it's sad because the ones who pay, like Spirit Airlines, it's the poorest. It's the poorest people. Nobody rich, is riding Spirit Airlines. It's just the people who are struggling, day to day to get by, who are wanting to save money, and Spirit Airlines was there for them, and now they're not. Can I switch subjects dramatically? Go ahead.
26: Oh, sure. Go ahead.
25: Finish up.
26: Well, I was just going to say they're going to price people out of being able to take a vacation. The people who are at the working hard, working class people are no longer going to be able to fly because the government had to get in the middle and say, "I'm sorry, you can't have this choice."
25: Exactly right. Exactly right. We did our big celebration for America's 250 or Freedom 250. It's always confusing because Freedom 250 is the conservatives doing something. Right. America's 250 is the big corporate, and progressive thing that wants to keep America kind of, the American founding is problematic. So we don't really want to focus on that. That's an actual quote. But I remember, I'm old enough to remember the bicentennial. I remember in 1976, it was everywhere. Everywhere, and there were products everywhere. I don't see any marketing of this at all anywhere. Do you?
26: So this is a crazy thing. There was something that came out from Oreo in the last couple of days that they're doing a special edition Oreo with red, white, and blue filling in the middle. So of course, my initial thought, like, okay, great. This is, 250th anniversary celebration. Finally, we're going to see some merch. And no, they're doing it. They're calling it the Firecracker Popsicle Edition instead of branding it with this huge huge celebratory milestone. And it's just, as you know, not only a patriot who would buy, you know, every piece of merch that is out there because it's just, you know, fabulous and you can't get your hands on enough red, white, and blue and things that celebrate America, but as somebody who focuses today a lot on marketing and branding, you know, this is just leaving cash on the table. And the fact that no one in corporate America is stepping in to this celebration, I have seen almost no merchandise. And it's a shock because I would have thought the second we hit January 1st, we would have seen the American flag, red, white, and blue everywhere. It's been absolute radio silence. And now we have a product and they didn't even put the branding on it.
25: Yeah, it's crazy. I didn't even know that about Oreo. That is nuts. If firecracker, what, you can't say? Yeah, I mean, who else is marketing? I guess you could market those to France and England as well, the red, white, and blue. But I mean, you know, it's clear who they're for. Thank you so much, Carol. I appreciate it.
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4: A freeze warning begins at 1 a.m. tomorrow morning and continues until 9 a.m. tomorrow. Partly cloudy skies this afternoon with a high of 52. Northwest winds 10 to 20 miles per hour. Partly cloudy skies again tonight. Lows dip down to about 31. That's your forecast. I'm weatherology meteorologist Paul Trombley. Get the latest weather updates online at MinnesotaDailyWeather.com. Right now, 51.
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7: The Glenn Beck Program. I'm in Florida for a week, and then I'm off overseas. I'm going to be with Tommy Robinson in London next week. I would just ask you a personal favor, if you would pray for my team for guidance and spiritual eyes. I would greatly appreciate that. Speaking of keeping people in your prayers, Rudy Giuliani. If you're a longtime listener, unless you were listening to me locally, you probably found me maybe right after 9/11. It's when I started the national show. I was supposed to start in January 2002, but Dr. Laura was not talking about 9/11. She refused to talk about it, and the network said, we have to talk about 9/11, so they moved me up. And my start date up. And I remember 9/11. I remember it being one of the scariest days of my life. One of the scariest days, I think, of your life, too, if you were there and you remember it. And because we didn't have any answers. We didn't have any answers. We had the mayor of New York, Rudy Giuliani, and he was, I thought he was an incredible mayor. But 2001, he changed. He wasn't just the mayor of New York. He was the mayor of America for a while, you know, because it was, you know, the sirens wouldn't stop and the smoke was still coming out of the pit and the families were waiting for answers that nobody could give. And then he showed up and he stood at ground zero with the firefighters and he was covered in ash and the police officers that hadn't slept, and he told the country the truth the best he could. You know, we're going to get through this. I don't know what comes next, but we're going to get through this. And that mattered. Leadership is not about having all the answers. It's about showing up when everything else is falling apart and refusing to let people feel alone. And Rudy Giuliani did that for New York. And he did it for all of us, I think. He reminded us what resilience was. You know, and he was the guy who just stood in the rubble and said, hey, tomorrow is coming and we're going to be okay. He's in a hospital. He's in critical condition. No matter what you think of Rudy Giuliani and his politics, he took that moment. The entire country looked at him and he led. And to me, that's worth a moment of thanks and a prayer for his future. Rudy Giuliani, keep him in your prayers.
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2: weather. A freeze warning begins at 1 a.m. tomorrow morning and continues until 9 a.m. tomorrow. Partly cloudy skies this afternoon with a high of 52. Northwest winds 10 to 20 miles per hour. Partly cloudy skies again tonight. Lows dip down to about 31. That's your forecast. I'm weatherology meteorologist Paul Trombley. Get the latest weather updates online at minnesotadailyweather.com. Right now, 51.
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4: Pedestrian is struck and killed on a runway. I'm Carmen Roberts, Fox News.
5: Now, pressure 4345. We're stopping on the runway. We just hit somebody. We have an engine fire.
6: Pressure 4345. I see that.
4: Denver airport officials say the person hit by a Frontier Airlines jet last night scaled a perimeter fence and dashed out onto the runway just as the plane was taking off at high speed.
7: The Denver airport also reporting that 12 people have been reported to have minor injuries. Five of them were transported to local hospitals. Audio from air traffic control captured the moment that a pilot reported the collision. He said there was an engine fire. Frontier says there was smoke in the cabin, but airport officials say the Denver Fire Department, they were able to quickly put that fire out.
4: And Fox's Madeline Rivera reporting no name released, but authorities don't believe the victim was an airport employee. Fighting flares again between the U.S. and Iran as Washington awaits an answer from Tehran on a peace proposal. Fox's Lucas Tomlinson has more from Dubai.
8: Now, all was calm today in the UAE after three different missile and drone attacks from Iran earlier this week and after U.S. destroyers came under attack in the Strait of Hormuz on two separate occasions. On the latter, Secretary of State Marco Rubio said U.S. forces launched a...
9: Only stupid countries don't shoot back when you're shot at, and we're not a stupid country.
8: And a senior British official telling our own Brett Baer the UK is getting in on the action, dispatching a Type 45 destroyer to the region. HMS Dragon has air defense capability, but cannot launch land attack missiles like our destroyers fire those Tomahawk cruise missiles. And the French have sent their only aircraft carrier to the Red Sea after a recent transit through the Suez Canal.
4: And Alabama Republicans asked the U.S. Supreme Court to clear the way for the state to pursue new congressional voting maps. 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
11: 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Just click listen, then swipe right and hear the latest news updates on your time. 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
4: Health officials in several states, including New Jersey, are closely monitoring passengers from a Dutch cruise ship after a hantavirus outbreak. Now, some of the travelers have already disembarked and returned home, and that has prompted heightened surveillance and health screenings.
14: The hantavirus-hit cruise ship MV Hondius is expected to arrive in Spain's Canary Islands tomorrow. And once there, U.S. health officials will help evacuate 17 Americans who have been on board. Thankfully, they haven't shown any symptoms of the hantavirus, according to the University of Nebraska Medical Center, where those Americans will be closely monitored. Doctors will be looking for signs of fever, headaches, muscle aches, and nausea. Before the virus was detected, the ship's operator says more than 24 people from across the globe, including the U.S., had already left the ship.
4: Fox's CB Cotton reporting the outbreak has killed 3 people. Federal agents in Florida carried out a dramatic highway takedown of an alleged MS-13 gang member during a traffic stop. Fox's Madison Scarpino has details.
15: Local, state, and federal law enforcement all working together to make this arrest happen in Palm Beach County last month. So ICE says they tracked down Luis Mirari Peralta Sevilla, someone they say is a Honduran national, an MS-13 gang member, a known suspect terrorist, and they carried out a coordinated vehicle stop. Deputy commands Peralta Sevilla in Spanish to put his hands up, get out of the truck, and officers eventually pushing Peralta Sevilla to the ground, putting him in handcuffs, arresting him, and ICE says they did find minor narcotics in the truck. Now, ICE says Peralta Sevilla first illegally entered the U.S. in 2013. They say Border Patrol encountered him in the Rio Grande Valley in Texas, where he admitted to being in the country illegally.
4: And Peralta Sevilla is jailed in Palm Beach County, pending transfer to ICE custody, where he will face deportation. I'm Carmen Roberts, and this is Fox News.
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20: North Country weather.
2: A freeze warning begins at 1 a.m. tomorrow morning and remains in effect until 9 a.m. tomorrow. Cloudy skies with a few peaks of sun this afternoon with a high of 52. Northwest winds 10 to 20 miles per hour. Partly cloudy skies tonight. Lows level off around 31. And that's your forecast. I'm weatherology meteorologist Paul Trombley. Get the latest weather updates online at minnesotadailyweather.com. Right now, it's 51 degrees.
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0: weekend. 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
1: Welcome to the Glenn Beck program. We're glad you're here. The guy who pioneered, was a real pioneer in cable news and cable television. The guy who started Superstation WTBS, Ted Turner, has died. And the good news is he's locked up all of that land, so no one can use it for all generations to come. I hate people who rule beyond the grave. That's what he did. But he has died. He was, from all accounts, he was very philanthropic. He was a genius at television, and he made an impact, good or bad, on the country. Made some good things and some bad things. So, passing of Ted Turner. Let me talk to you a little bit about something we have been trying to get to here for the last couple of weeks, and that is the kill switch. Did you know that during the Biden administration, the government and car manufacturers got together and said, hey, let's put a kill switch in everybody's car. So if your car decides that you are not stable enough to drive, it will be able to measure, what's happening with your blood pressure and everything else just by your eyes. If you're too tired, if you're drunk, whatever, too stressed out, the car won't start. The car won't go in to drive. I don't know. There's a couple of problems with that. And one is, who owns my car, me or the government? What's next? You're going to drive me to the police station if I, if I decide to question Fauci? And don't laugh. That absolutely would happen. That absolutely would happen. So somebody who's been fighting against this and trying to get people to wake up, but no Republican or Democrat, hardly, will sign on to this bill to kill the kill switch. Also, the U visa. Wait until you hear about this visa and how it's being abused. Chip Roy, who is a candidate for Texas Attorney General, currently now the congressional representative from Texas in Washington, D.C. Chip Roy joins us here in 60 seconds. There's a lot going on in the world right now. Escalating global conflict, the threats to infrastructure, supply chains, growing concerns about food shortages. I mean, none of us really know what tomorrow is going to bring. It's enough to make you stop to think, is my family actually prepared for what comes next? 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My good friend from Washington, D.C., I shouldn't say that, who is in Washington, D.C. He's from Texas. Nobody wants to be from Washington, D.C. Chip Roy. Hello, Chip. How are you?
2: Glenn, great to be with you. Yeah, thanks for that correction. That was important.
1: Yeah, I know. How's the campaign going? When do you vote?
2: Early voting is on May 18th. Election day is May 26th, so just not quite 3 weeks from now. Campaign's going great. Crisscrossing the state of Texas. I was in Houston, San Antonio, Fredericksburg, Georgetown, and then Longview, and then Dallas-Fort Worth, Denton, Weatherford, going to Midland, Odessa, all the way out to Alpine to see some folks out there. We're going to cover the state and put a lot of miles on the truck, but a lot of good folks out there, and the short version is they wanted somebody who's practiced law, who's been a prosecutor, who's been there, who's got a proven track record, and we're selling that message to the people of Texas.
1: And I will tell you, you've proven yourself in Washington, D.C. to be a man of principle and take a stand. Let's talk about the kill switch here for a second. People are just starting to discover something that happened during the Biden administration. Can you explain this?
2: Yeah, this is something I've been fighting for a long time. My good friend and colleague Scott Perry carries the legislation to repeal it. My friend Thomas Massie has been an outspoken advocate for it. All of us have carried amendments in various forms over the last several years. So about 5 years ago, 4 years ago, maybe, I can't remember the year, I'd have to go check. They passed as part of the larger, Yeah, they passed as part of the larger legislation. I think it was a transportation bill, a provision in there that required, it was a specific mandate for rulemaking to put in automobiles technology to prevent people from driving who might be impaired. Now, this was passed, you know, in the name of trying to prevent, you know, people from driving under the influence of alcohol or drugs. But the issue is that means you're putting expensive technology, upwards of several thousand dollars, increasing the cost of automobiles, into cars that is surveilling you by definition. Now, yeah. They will say, oh, don't worry about it. It's just checking eye movement. It's not collecting data. It's not going to be used against you. Well, yes, it is. I mean, first of all, you're going to then prevent, let's say you're a woman being chased by somebody and you run into your car and you're nervous yes. and frenetic and scared and you yes. want to start your car and you can't start your car. Like, it's mind-blowing that we would allow that to occur rather than just Thank saying, you. Look, if you're caught drinking and driving, you lose your license for 10 years and pay a $10,000 fine. There are ways to do things to make sure that you follow the law. We've been winning that battle on drunk driving, but now we're going to put this kind of technology, which, by the way, will be expansive in terms of its surveillance capability. You are effectively putting cameras in your car to track your movements, track what you're doing, and no doubt record what you're doing, and then ultimately be used against you in something, to me, that is nefarious with respect to the Fourth Amendment. I mean, this is, you know, it's dystopia. I mean, you really can't believe that we're allowing the very things that were predicted in 1984 and other, you know, yes. Ways. And we're now going, yes. oh, yeah, let's just do this. Let's just go ahead. Let's give all the power to the government. And look, this is why I've been arguing to say we need more reforms in FISA. We got some good reforms 2 years ago, but we need to go further for more warrant protections. And look, I was sitting in the Oval Office having this conversation with the president. And I don't talk about private conversations, but he is rightly trying to balance as commander-in-chief the need for 702 to go get information on bad actors abroad with the need to protect, you know, our privacy here. And he wants to get that balance. I have an obligation to look beyond the current president and to say the Constitution needs to make sure that we as Congress, as a voice, are standing up in defense of private citizens from having government that is surveilling them. FISA has warrantless surveillance. Now they want to create a central bank digital currency, which we passed legislation to try to ban. And now you've got the kill switch that's about to be implemented next year. That is surveillance technology in your car. All of this is adding up to constant surveillance of the American people in violation of not just the spirit, but I believe the letter of the Fourth Amendment. And this should be concerning to everybody, and we should be trying to stop it.
3: I have to tell you, I would throw in, you know, the Third Amendment is always overlooked. You can't quarter soldiers in somebody's home. And everybody's like, well, we got that one done. I think this is also a violation of the Third Amendment, because the government, it's not a physical person, but they have their eyes on your info. That's why they didn't want you to quarter people in, because they were going through your stuff. They were watching you all the time. That's what that was trying to stop. This is watching you all the time. This is looking through your information. This is such a violation of the Fourth and I think the Third Amendment. It's crazy what we're doing. Crazy.
2: Yeah. Glenn, something that I hope all your listeners listen to and take to heart, that they need to be concerned about this. And you want to probably move on to other topics, but I'll leave with this. We tried to amend the FISA with the central bank digital currency. We did so successfully with some modest reforms to FISA, sent it to the Senate. The Senate wouldn't take it up, so we ended up passing a 45-day extension. Some of us, I offered an amendment to kill the kill switch. Well, that was ruled non-germane. Well, it's technically non-germane in a sort of, you know, legislative drafting sense, but it's totally germane to the tyrannical surveillance of the American Correct. People. So I'm going to keep fighting to find vehicles to try to move those things. So is Scott Perry. So is Thomas Massie. So are others who believe in liberty. But the American people need to be advised of this, and they need to harangue their members of Congress into making sure they prioritize this, because 57 members of Congress voted against our bill, or our amendment, sorry, last year to kill the kill switch on appropriations. 57 Republicans.
3: You wouldn't happen to have a list of those names that I could get and tweet those names out?
2: Happy to send them to you.
3: Okay, good. Please do. I don't understand it. And I don't understand FISA. You know, FISA was written in the 70s to be the fix, to be able to say, okay, the government is spying, so we have to have some balance, so we're going to put a FISA court in there. This was to stop the government from abusing power, and now it is the source of the abuse of power. I mean, there's just no way to limit. You open these doors, there's no way to limit these people. They'll just keep taking.
2: Well, Glenn, I like to give credit where it's due, and my colleague Michael Cloud, a good man and one of the best members of Congress, he's kind of my like opposite in terms of his demeanor. He's Mr. Level-headed and just out there, and he doesn't go to the floor as much. I'm out there throwing bombs on the House floor, but we are brothers in our belief in conservatism and limited government. He's a big champion of banning the central bank digital currency. Michael came into one of our Republican meetings a few weeks back, and he said to everybody, he said, guys, the intelligence community never walks in and says, hey, we have all of this power, and we are able to use this power to collect lots of information. And you know what? Today, we've decided we're going to give back half our power. Here Correct. You go. That literally never happens. So we, as members of Congress, have a duty to require it when we're putting together funding that we're taking from taxpayers and unfortunately borrowing to fund all of this nonsense. And there's always a reason when your guy is the guy as the commander in chief in the executive branch, then everybody goes, oh, I guess I can't do it. Let me give you an example. Jamie Raskin, right? Very liberal Democrat from Maryland. Jamie puts himself out as a big defender of the Constitution. Jamie was on the floor of the House when we had an amendment vote on a warrant protection on FISA 2 years ago when Joe Biden was in the office. Jamie ultimately didn't vote with us to require a warrant protection amendment because it was Joe Biden in the White House. And I'm not, like, I disagree with Jamie, and I'm happy to, you know, punch him on a lot of different issues.
3: Whatever, yeah.
2: But I'm not here to, right. I'm not here to disparage him on that. I'm trying to make the case there are Republicans right now who are like, well, I guess I've got to be more careful now because our guy's in the White House. I agree. No. I want to give the president power to do the right thing, but I don't agree that we should not be blind. Like here, we are, I'm sorry, that we
3: principles
2: shouldn't be blind.
3: Principles are right. Universal. Principles are universal, correct. No matter who is in power.
2: Correct.
3: Okay, can we talk about let me take a 1 minute break and come back. And I want to, because you're going after the U visa. I didn't even know what this was until you brought this up. The U visa. I mean, we keep coming up with ways to get people to come in and just live off us. I mean, it's amazing. You think Congress doesn't do anything? Oh no, they do stuff. They do lots of stuff. None of it is good for the country, but they do lots of stuff. The End U Visa Abuse Act he has just introduced. We'll talk to Chip Roy about that here in just a second. That's not going to improve your mood much.
4: You're going to have to hold that thought, my friend. We got a schedule to keep. Back. We'll be back.

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0: You know, I'm convinced our biggest problems in this country are not the laws that we have or anything else. It's the abuse of everything. You know, the FISA court is not the problem. It's the abuse of the FISA court. The U visa. This is a visa that you get if you say, I was a victim of a certain kind of crime. I'll let him define this here for a second. Certain kind of crime. And so we say, oh, come on in. You're a huddled mass. Let me help you yearn to breathe free. And it is maybe at the beginning, maybe it was a good idea. I don't know. But now, massive growth. Guess when it started to grow out of control? 2009. Now, 400,000 pending applications. We can't keep up with it. And Chip Roy is trying to stop it. He's just introduced the End U Visa Abuse Act to Congress. What are the conditions that will allow you to get this?
3: Well, this was one that has flown under the radar for a lot of people. And, you know, my staff has been working on this for about 6 months. Just, you know, we knew it existed, but, you know, I didn't really dive into it. We had a case in Austin where one of our citizens here, not my constituent, but very close, real nice guy. And he was a victim of being targeted by an illegal alien for a false accusation of crime. And that was done so that that individual, the illegal alien, could claim status and get a U visa to stay in the United States as a crime victim. And this is the problem. It's a perverse incentive. And there are other, pieces, you know, other statutes or other laws that give people the ability to stay here. If, for example, they're a witness to crime, say you're an illegal alien and you know about a gang member, cartel, fentanyl, and you're coming in as a witness to say, hey, these bad guys are doing X, Y, Z. We've got provisions in the law for them to be able to stay an extended period or get a visa for a period of time. But so there's no real need for this, by the way. But it was created under a do-gooder kind of huddled masses approach that you just described. And so now we've got thousands of cases where people are trying to apply to these U visas. And we've had numerous examples of fraud that are uncovered by the Inspector General of the Department of Homeland Security, who, by the way, Inspector General Kufari has been a rock star, a champion all through the Biden years. He was getting targeted, harassed. They tried to fire him because he was exposing all of the horrors under Alejandro Mayorkas in the Biden administration. He's still doing a great job over there identifying some of these programs that are ripe for abuse because Congress is always passing laws and creating new programs that can ultimately be abused.
0: Chip, I'm going to start asking people who are running for any office two questions. I want to present these to you as the first person. If you win as Attorney General, will you go after all corruption, graft, and fraud, even no matter what party is responsible for it, and go after it with everything in you to root it out and to stop it and to put these people in jail?
3: Yes, unequivocally, and I'll tell you how, unless you want to go to your second question first.
0: No, go ahead. Go ahead.
3: Well, this is partly why there's a significant number of people in the Austin swamp who are opposing me. And it's because they know that I'm going to bring a fresh view to the Austin swamp. And it is every bit as swampy as the Washington swamp. Don't kid yourself.
0: Oh, I know.
3: One party rule. They might be on our side of the ideological spectrum, but it has a way of corrupting. And so they know I'm going to come in and pursue truth wherever it may lead. I will go after NGOs and nonprofits. I will go after every government dollar. I've already talked to Don Huffines, who's going to be our comptroller candidate. I want to open up all the books. I want to know where the money came from. I want to know where the money's going. Because if you follow the money, you're going to find the corruption. And we need to do that in Austin and D.C. Doge is a good-sounding concept, and I support it. I want to Doge Austin, too. But you need the power of the Office of the Attorney General, who has power on public corruption, to pursue all of this. You expose it, because we have got to stop empowering people to be able to use taxpayer money in their offices to be able to carry out policies, programs, and all sorts of grift, and do it in a way that is undermining the strength of the state of Texas, not just across the country. It's real right here in Texas, and I will absolutely go after it as Attorney General.
0: So the second question is, will you use your office, your powers, to do everything you can to stop Sharia law from becoming reality in the state of Texas and the United States of America?
3: Yeah, Glenn, and this is probably the single most important issue we face. And you and I have talked about it on your show. We are big believers and staunch defenders, and we'll die on the hill to defend our rights given to us by God that were codified in the Bill of Rights, but they're not given to us by the Bill of Rights, right? I think it's really important. People need to remember that.
0: Right.
3: They are our rights. And our Constitution was the first document to recognize that and put it down in print form in the Bill of Rights. But absolutely, I'm going to stop the advance of the Islamification of the state of Texas, the Islamification of the United States. This is a political ideology masquerading behind the First Amendment in order to carry out a jihad against the West. And again, I'm not judging any one individual. I am judging a movement that wants to destroy Western civilization. As Charlie Kirk said, Islam is not compatible with Western civilization, and Sharia has no place here. As Attorney General,
0: right,
3: I will root it out.
0: ChipRoy.com. 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Chip, thank you.
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10: A freeze warning begins at 1 a.m. tomorrow morning and remains in effect until 9 a.m. tomorrow. Cloudy skies with a few peaks of sun this afternoon with a high of 52. Northwest winds 10 to 20 miles per hour. Partly cloudy skies tonight, lows level off around 31. And that's your forecast. I'm weatherology meteorologist Paul Trombley. Get the latest weather updates online at minnesotadailyweather.com. Right now, it's 51 degrees.
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11: This is Sam Mayer.
12: Oh, what a restart for Sam Mayer on the outside lane.
11: The following is a production of the Motor Racing Network, the voice of NASCAR.
12: It's time for some Mother's Day weekend racing in the Finger Lakes region of New York. Today, the NASCAR O'Reilly Auto Parts Series takes to the track that many call the perfect road course for stock cars, Watkins Glen International. For the past 2 years, one driver has made this track his personal playground.
13: A day he will never forget. Career start number one, career win number one. Connor Zilich has done it.
12: On the gas, he can coast from here. Connor Zilich goes back-to-back at Watkins Glen International. And even though Connor Zilich has moved full-time to the NASCAR Cup Series, he's still in the field today going for his third in a row at the Glen, as is the man who he dueled with to win last year's race, New Zealand's Shane Van Gisbergen. Those Cup Series regulars might be the favorites, but former road course winners like Sam Mayer and Justin Allgaier are eager to keep the Saturday spotlight to themselves. The Mission 200 at the Glen is next.
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12: Nestled on top of a hill overlooking Seneca Lake, the villages of Montour Falls and historic Watkins Glen. It's one of America's most celebrating racing properties, Watkins Glen International. Hello, everyone, and welcome to Motor Racing Network's live flag-to-flag coverage of the Mission 200. I'm Alex Hayden. Alongside is Mike Bagley and Todd Gordon. And Mike, as we get set to go racing with the NASCAR O'Reilly Auto Parts Series here on the road course, they've already been faced with a lot of adversity, mostly from Mother Nature.
17: And that adversity came this morning in practice and qualifying. It was a rainy morning here in upstate New York. Of course, the rains tapered as the morning went on, but that coincided with practice and qualifying for the NASCAR O'Reilly Auto Parts Series. Basically, what happened, practice was lengthened, qualifying was axed because of the changing weather nature that we had, where you didn't want to start and then it cleared up and then you're on slicks and wets and half the field is on this and that. So NASCAR erred on the side of caution. Give the teams a little extra time to dial in their race cars and then set the lineup per the rule book, which has put some folks in some very unique positions compared to the practice sheet to what we're actually going to line up with the qualifying report. Todd Gordon, every time we come here, Watkins Glen, this number one is a gem of American motorsports. However, it may be beautiful and it may be heralded, but this track is not without challenge and the heartburn and indigestion that it creates for people like yourself.
18: And we've added a little bit more to it with the tire bundles that we've got down there off of turn one, kind of limiting the runoff area used there, and the tire bundles off of the carousel, that runoff area coming to the short chute from the carousel to turn six. So we'll see where this goes for all these crew chiefs and how they call this race forward, but there's going to be some interesting strategies and pieces that are played back here from the back with some talented cars that aren't where they would have qualified.
12: 82 laps is the length of the Mission 200 at the Glen. The drivers are beginning to congregate backstage for driver introductions. We'll take you there and hear from some of the drivers when we come back.
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12: Of the drivers that are active in the NASCAR O'Reilly Auto Parts Series, Connor Zilich has the most road course wins in his young career. He's got 6. Shane Van Gisbergen is second in that list with 5. Sam Mayer with 4. Justin Allgaier 3. And Jeremy Clements with 1. From Watkins Glen International, this is the Motor Racing Network, the voice of NASCAR.
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12: Back here at Watkins Glen International, as I promised you, we'll take you trackside to hear from some of the drivers, starting with the one who will start in the number 4 position. That young driver's name is Brent Cruz. He's with our Steve Post from Halstead, Pennsylvania.
23: And Brent Cruz riding a 4-race top 5 streak into this race here at Watkins Glen International. Brent, first and foremost, just as we look at this season, how good has it been here over the last 4 or 5 weeks? It looks good performance. Wise, how are you feeling about just the way the season has unfolded once you got started here?
24: Yeah, it's been really good. It's been a lot of fun. These cars are a blast to drive, and I love doing it with Joe Gibbs Racing. This whole 19 group has been fun getting to learn as a whole. Excited to have Wix air filters on the car this weekend, too. It's my first time with them, but this track will be cool. It's been wet. It's been dry. It's been all over the place, but looking forward to tackle any challenges that are being thrown our way, no matter what the weather's doing. I know we'll have a good piece, so just excited to get going.
23: You were one of the drivers that was in the Truck Series race yesterday. What did you learn about course limits, especially, I think, turn number 1? That was pretty tricky down there, it seemed like, from our perspective.
24: Yeah, it was definitely tricky in turn 1, and it was tricky in the carousel as well. Just tighter, less room to run off, and I feel like it just causes for more action during the race. So from a fan perspective, I'm sure it'll be more exciting.
23: Fan's perspective it will. That's Brent Cruz going to start today in position number 4.
25: 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Your race, your story. 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One driver we feel will be a factor to win today and will be in the mix is a driver that finds himself in the mixes on these road course races. The driver that starts 5th today is Sam Mayer of Haas Factory Team. He has 8 career wins in the NASCAR O'Reilly Auto Parts Series, and half of them have come on road courses. Jason Toy of Barboursville, West Virginia, is with Sam Mayer.
26: And one of those wins coming here back in 2023 for Sam Mayer. And all right, we're going to start off the metric. But that's pretty good for you because you're going to be starting up there towards the front. You're going to roll off in the 5th spot. So what is it about this race course that you like so much?
27: Yeah, I'm just happy that we start up front. It's been a really rough go this year, and to have a metric finally go our way feels really good into going into the Glen here today. But yeah, just super excited. This place is a lot of fun. It's one of the fastest road courses we go to, so momentum, speed, and obviously the car itself is really important, but maintaining track position is also really important, so we'll probably be flipping stages if we have to make sure we stay up at the front. But yeah, overall the Autobel Chevy is going to be really good today. We were solid in practice, and I don't think it'll be any different in the race.
26: All right, Sam Mayer getting ready to get introduced to the crowd. He will roll off in the 5th spot.
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25: National, we are closing in on the start of the Mission 200 at the Glen. This is the 32nd time that the NASCAR O'Reilly Auto Parts Series has raced here, dating all the way back to 1991 when Terry Labonte in an Oldsmobile won the first ever trip for this series to this legendary racetrack. One driver that's been on the upswing of late is Corey Day of Hendrick Motorsports. Had a setback last week after hitting the wall coming off turn two at Texas on the opening lap. He finished in the 37th position, but he is on the upward swing and he's making his first career start here at Watkins Glen today. Let's get his thoughts back trackside as we chat with the driver of the legendary number 17 for Hendrick Motorsports.
23: Corey Day down here, and you mentioned it, that rough day at Texas last week unfortunately puts him 27th starting spot. We set this on the matrix, but you did have a good run of Coda earlier this year. So Corey, what's your sense on this race car? How good is this race car as you come from mid-pack?
24: I think it's pretty good. We really didn't get too much time in the dry, so be curious. I'm sure a lot of things will change for me line-wise from what I did in practice out here. So, yeah, I think our car is good and wish we had a better starting spot, but it's all right. Just a little bit of work.
23: Sprint car racer, what are some of the big things you've learned from road course racing just in your short tenure here in NASCAR?
24: Yeah, just learning how to turn right. It's just, honestly, it's just a really different feel. You know, you're feeling the outside of the car with a different side of your body than you've always felt it your whole career. So, yeah, learning that's been hard. And then just the brake, too. There's a lot of technique that goes into the brake. It's not just meant for stopping anymore.
23: I'll tell you, it's fascinating stuff to watch him. 11 starts this season, 9 top 10 finishes. That's Corey Day, starts 27. Jason Toy.
26: One of the guys we always have to talk about when we hit a road course, and he's always a lot of fun to work his way towards the front. That is Jeremy Clements. Picked up a win couple of years ago at Road America. You come back here to Watkins Glen. You had a gold gun that was shooting out money a little bit ago when you walked across stage. So what is it about this racetrack here? Now, you guys had a practice that was wet, then it got dry and whatsoever. Did you get enough to figure it out?
3: Well, the all-weather power equipment at Chevy didn't actually go out. So I was waiting on it to dry, and it was drying out pretty well. Then one of our teammates, Double Zero, ended up wrecking, and we share backups with them, and we only have two this weekend. So my crew chief aborted that mission, but I feel very confident about our Chevy today, and I'm excited to have Community First on here and all the great partners. But this is such a fun road course. It's very fast, right-handed, dominant. I think we'll have a great run today. I'm looking forward to it.
26: All right, Jeremy Clements getting ready to jump behind the wheel of another beautiful race car for him. He'll start off in the 11th spot.
4: Yeah, he's a talented racer and has to lean on that experience when the green flag flies today.
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4: Glenn, let's get you back down trackside and hear from one of the drivers that a lot of people in this O'Reilly Auto Parts Series garage thinks is going to be the guy you're going to have to beat if you want to win here today. That's Shane Van Gisbergen. He's with Jason Toy.
26: He's got the Kubota colors on the side of his Chevrolet here this afternoon as he gets ready to jump behind the wheel. You've got a busy weekend, obviously. We talked to you yesterday, finished up top five in the truck. You're on the pole for the Cup race tomorrow. What's been real fun is watching you run around back and forth everywhere here today. Now it's time to jump behind the office, behind the wheel. So what do you think about this race car? You're going to start mid-pack.
11: Yeah, it should be pretty good. Was decent in practice, but yeah, Philip has made some changes and hopefully get it balanced a little better. But yeah, pretty privileged to drive such a cool race car and all three race cars this weekend. So yeah, I'm enjoying it.
26: Shane Van Gisbergen going to wrap it up, talking things over with his crew chief as he gets ready to jump behind the wheel and start off 12th here at Watkins Glen.
4: Steve Post.
23: Starting in the 17th spot is Connor Zillich down here having a final debrief with crew chief Rodney Childers. So you start in the 17th, but you're 2 for 2 here at Watkins Glen. How good is this race car today?
24: Yeah, it's been good so far. I feel like we're going to have a good shot at it. Just got to, execute on all fronts, have good pit stops, and you know, keep my head cool. I know starting back here makes it a little tougher, but, we're going to have plenty of speed in this jockey Chevrolet to get back up to the front. So just got to take my time, and hopefully by the end we're there.
23: We just had Cup Series practice and qualifying. Kind of the buzzword was tire fall off, speed fall off of the tires. What have you learned about these Goodyear Eagles here for today's race?
24: Yeah, there's definitely a lot more fall off in the Cup cars, so that certainly won't be as big of an issue in these O'Reilly cars with the tires we have. So, we'll play it by ear, but definitely not as big of a thing as it was in practice earlier today.
23: Yeah, we'll see what happens with it here. He is 2 for 2 here in the O'Reilly Auto Parts Series at Watkins Glen. That's Connor Zillich.
4: Back to Jason Toy.
26: Dr. Patrick Sarp-Hartley gets ready to jump behind the wheel of his Chevrolet. And, Doc, you go, when it comes to road course racing, I know this is what you're looking forward to. You guys have had some good runs this season. You're trying to get the finishes right. Is this the place where that can happen?
27: Yeah, I sure hope so. You know, the road course deal is new to me. This will be my second ever road racing in anything. So I learned a lot at COTA earlier this year. We hit the ground running today. I felt like more on pace than we were when we started off at COTA. Patrick Donahue and everyone here at Big Machine Racing is giving me a fast Syfovre Chevrolet today. So I just want to get out there, stay out of trouble, we'll make all the laps, and hopefully be there at the end.
26: He had a good run there at COTA. He's got an owner, and Borchetta, as he gets ready to roll. He's a road course guy. He expects some big things from Dr. Patrick Sarapola as he gets ready to roll.
4: We look forward to seeing what Patrick Staropoli is going to be able to do, as he'll go from position number 19 when the green flag flies. Again, qualifying did not take place this morning as scheduled because of heavy rains that came through the area. You don't want to put the cars out there early and have part of the track dry out, and then cars go out behind them and have a tire advantage with a drier track. So NASCAR elected to just set it by the rule book, which is based off of the metric. Going back to last week,
25: Mother Nature has been in a tizzy ever since we have gotten here. And listen, we have just experienced three different weather conditions in the last 20 minutes. We went from cloudy to a little bit of mist, a little bit of drizzle, to then back to cloudy, and then now the sun is out, and now we're going back to clouds. This weather situation basically is changing literally by the minute here.
4: Yeah, it is, but that little tiny mist that came through here on the front side of Watkins Glen International was short-lived. According to the radar, we look really good for the rest of the day and obviously tomorrow as well. And by the way, there are a handful of tickets remaining for tomorrow's Go Bowling at the Glen. We'd love to have you out here in person, but if you can't make it, of course, we'll have it for you on the Motor Racing Network.
25: Can't wait to bring you coverage of the Go Bowling at the Glen. NASCAR Live Race Day on the air at 2 p.m. Eastern Time as we get ready right now to turn our attentions to the NASCAR O'Reilly Auto Parts Series. Clearly, the two favorites are Connor Zilich and Shane Van Gisbergen. Both of those drivers going to have a little work to do, and then you insert other drivers that can be factors in these races as well. Brent Cruz, we expect to be a part of this. Perhaps maybe William Sawalich. The pole sitter, Rajah Caruth, could be a part of this. And then you've got a handful of other drivers as well, Alex, that could insert themselves into what we expect to be a great Mission 200 at the Glen. Let's go trackside.
13: Please rise as you are able. Remove your hats. And veterans, render a hand salute as a New York State Police Troop E Color Guard presents our nation's colors. 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
14: Would you please bow your heads with me? Lord, we thank you for the beautiful day that you have made. Lord, I pray that all my friends here at the Glen and watching at home come to know your eternal love and grace. Lord, I pray for the racers and their teams and their families, Lord. Keep them safe, keep them fast, keep their wheels down and their numbers up. Lord, this weekend we celebrate the mothers in our lives and we thank you for them. Lord, bless today. And it is in your name, Jesus Christ, King of Kings, Lord of Lords, that we pray. Amen.
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1: 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My name's Alex Hayden. Alongside is Mike Bagley, Todd Gordon. We're joined by A.J. Allmendinger here in the broadcast booth.
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2: The NASCAR O'Reilly Auto Parts Series racing today at Watkins Glen International. Motor Racing Network is live with you with coverage of the Mission 200 at the Glen. We are moments away from going trackside and getting the command and getting this race underway. Mike Bagley here alongside Alex Hayden and Todd Gordon. NASCAR Cup Series driver A.J. Allmendinger and former Watkins Glen O'Reilly Auto Parts Series winner A.J. Allmendinger here as well. Cup winner A.J. Allmendinger here at the Glen. We also have on pit road Steve Post and Jason Toy, Dave Moody, Tim Catalfemo, Kyle Ricci will join us in the corners in just a moment. The scene is set. The weather changing by the minute here. Spitting mist here and there, but overall it is a cloudy, cool day as we get set to turn these cars loose for 82 laps around this legendary road course.
1: Yeah, we do. Stages today will end at lap number 20 for stage number one. Lap number 40 will wrap up stage number two, and then the advertised distance, 82 laps here at Watkins Glen International. That is a total of 200.9 miles, and this is the 32nd time the O'Reilly Auto Parts Series has raced here.
2: 2.45 miles around, course limits in play with very cool conditions and a lineup set by the rule book, which has put fast cars mid-pack and in the back. Buckle up. It's going to be a great one. Let's go trackside and get it started with the command.
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8: 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He and Hamlin bump.
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1: Set to go racing today. Preston Partis will start 38th. Matt Wilson goes 37th. Will Rogers starts 36th. Austin Green goes 35th. Carson Quapel starts 34th. Kyle Sieg 33rd. Glenn Reen starts 32nd. And Derek White 31st.
2: Alex LeBay will roll off in the 30th position with Ross Chastain in 29th. Ryan Ellis is the 28th starter. Corey Day will start 27th. Josh Balicki rolls off in 26th with Taylor Gray in 25th. Blaine Perkins starts 24th. Jeb Burton, 23rd. Harrison Burton, 22nd. And Alex Gaudette in 21st.
1: LeVar Scott starts 20th. Patrick Starr Pulley starts 19th. Brennan Poole goes 18th. Connor Zilich will start 17th today. Dean Thompson goes from 16th. Anthony Alfredo starts 15th. William Sawalich, 14th. And then it's Ryan Sieg starting 13th. Shane Van Gisbergen will start 12th. And Jeremy Clements, 11th.
2: Starting 10th today will be Sammy Smith. 9th will be Austin Hill. His teammate at Richard Childress Racing, Jesse Love, will start in 8th with Brandon Jones in 7th. Parker Retzlaff starts in the 6th position. Sam Mayer starts in 5th. Brent Cruz of Joe Gibbs Racing in 4th. Sheldon Creed in 3rd. Justin Allgaier will start on the outside of the front row. And per the rule book, Rajah Caruth will lead us to the green flag. That is the starting lineup of the 38 cars that begin to roll from the pit lane right now to begin their pace and parade laps.
1: 2.45 miles is the length of this 7-turn road course that is Watkins Glen International. There's 124 feet total of elevation change around this course. The track itself averages 38 feet in width, anywhere from 36 to 40 feet these drivers have to work with. They go downhill past the start-finish line, begin to downshift, stand on the brakes, and get set for what's known as the 90 here at the Glen. That is a right-hand turn. It is a bit off camber. The drivers do have to deal with the new tire packs to drivers left at the rumble strips that are painted red, yellow, and blue. Then they go into turn number 2, which is a right-hand corner, at the lowest point of the property and begin the climb up through the S's. That is turns 3, 4, and work their way out on the back straightaway. From there, it's up to 178 miles per hour and into the view of Kyle Rickey from Killingly, Connecticut.
13: All right, thank you very much, Alex, and good afternoon, everybody. From the backside of this course, once the cars get out of turn number 4 and the S's, they'll race down that back straightaway. It's about a 7 to 8 second flat out run until they begin to set up for the bus stop. A narrow and slow right-left, left-right combination of turns shaped like a bus stop and was designed years ago to slow the cars down for turn number 5. It's an area where a lot of time can be gained and lost depending on how each driver attacks it. It's also where we've seen a lot of contact over the years. Once out of the bus stop, the cars will spill onto the aforementioned turn number 5, or known here at Watkins Glen as the carousel. It's a long sweeping downhill right-hand turn. Out of turn number 5, they'll look to build as much speed and momentum as possible as they'll hit this short straightaway, and that's where they'll race into the view of Marlboro, New Jersey's Tim Catalfamo.
14: Thank you very much, Kyle Rickey. Good afternoon, everyone, here in turn 6 and 7, the final two turns on this road course here at Watkins Glen International. When they swing out of that carousel that Kyle was just talking about in turn number 5, they will indeed head down the short straightaway, which is not only short in length, but it's also very narrow. There is blue Armco barrier on either side of the drivers as they work their way down into these final two corners. When they get to turn number 6, it's a left-hand corner. There is gravel trap to drivers right in case they go too far off. We saw an issue with that yesterday in the Craftsman Truck Series race. And then once the drivers clear that section, they have another short little straightaway that turns them into the final corner, turn 7, which is a right-hand corner. The goal for the drivers today, keep all four tires on the asphalt. If they do that, they'll complete their run through this section of the course, and it will dump them back onto the front straightaway.
2: And that is a lap around this 2.45 mile road course. We mentioned AJ Allmendinger in the broadcast booth. You just heard the description, AJ. You have lived this most recently with NASCAR Cup Series practice and qualifying. What is the track condition like as we get ready to throw the green flag on this race?
15: Hopefully better than that description. I'm pretty worn out. That was a long description of this racetrack. 7 corners. It seemed like we were on like corner 19 by the time we got to the end of it. But it's cold out. There's a lot of grip. But with these O'Reilly cars, tires get worn out quick. So, you know, that's what makes a guy like SVG, Connor Zilich, so good, saving these tires. But it's there's going to be a lot of speed when we fire off green here.
16: You experienced this racetrack yesterday in the Dodge Ram truck over there. The tire bundles down into turn the runoff area past turn one, how will that change restarts, especially here?
15: It got tight there. When you kind of barrel it down in there, especially late in the race, that 2 to 3 wide, you were kind of shoved up against the tires. We saw one incident yesterday. What surprised me really is the carousel. It's very narrow now on the exit, so it'll be one of those things that if you're on the outside, you get shoved off into that tire bundle, it could cause a big wreck because it could shoot that car back onto the racetrack. So it definitely changes a little bit how you drive this racetrack.
16: Do you feel like that's really kind of changed the pace of the racetrack too and cup practice you had today?
15: It doesn't really change the pace because in qualifying, you're not using all the racetrack so much. You know, turn one, you give race car drivers more room, you're going to use it. Lap time-wise, it really didn't change it much, but it definitely changes it as the tires get older. You can't use all of turn one. If you get in there, locks the right front tire off into turn one, you don't now have that room to use all the exit of the corner. If you get wide of the tire barrier, you have kind of a stop-and-go through the bus stop.
1: Cars on the racetrack going through their pace and parade laps right now. Time to go to pit lane for a final thought and a story or two before the drop of the green flag, starting with Steve Post.
17: Alex, one of the stories I'm going to follow along with is Austin Green, and this is just one of the feel-good stories. Austin is the son of 1994 series champion David Green, and Austin is toiled away part-time here, part-time there, and picked up a full-time ride this year with Doug Peterson's Peterson Motorsports team. Road course racing has been good to Austin. 14 starts on the road courses. 8 times he's finished in the top 10. 2 top 5s, including finished 2nd at the Roval last year. He's a good road racer. So I love this story. This race team, Doug Peterson, Austin first hooked up with them a couple years ago with TA2 Racing and has grown with them. 4 employees that Jody Miesmer, the crew chief, leads. 4 employees for Peterson Motorsports. Going to start 35th, but they're looking for a top 15 finish here, and wouldn't be surprised with Austin Green's history if he could not accomplish it for this little race team running full time here in the NASCAR O'Reilly Auto Parts Series. Jason Toy.
18: Postman, 2 days ago, Alex Gwinnett got an opportunity to be able to jump behind the wheel of a DGM Racing Chevrolet here at Watkins Glen. He's a normal driver in the Canadian series for NASCAR. This is the first time he has ever been to Watkins Glen. First time he's seen it in person. He's jumped behind the wheel of this race car here. We got an opportunity. Josh Williams was slated to be driving this car. Sponsorship possibilities fell through. That put Alex into the opportunity to jump in. He said, you know what, we're starting the series next week for the Canadian series. This is my good warm-up, get an opportunity to mark one off the bucket list and get the run here at Watkins Glen. He's pretty good on the road courses, got a pretty good race car. We could be talking a lot about him later on.
2: We are going racing in one lap.
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2: Welcome back to Watkins Glen International. So glad you're spending your Saturday afternoon with us here on the Motor Racing Network. The field has gotten the one-to-go signal at the start-finish line. They have completed 8/10 of the lap. They are on approach into turn number 6. That is the left-hander that leads to what will be the restart zone and the start of today's Mission 200. And with it, Alex Hayden of Goldsboro, North Carolina.
1: Rajah Carruth, Justin Allgaier on the front row. They work their way into turn number 7. Carruth has the option as the pole sitter to start inside or out. He elects to start driver's right, and the green flag is in the air. We're racing at Watkins Glen. Justin Allgaier, that bright red Brandt Chevrolet, works to driver's left, but Rajah Carruth stays right with him under braking in turn number 1 for the first time. They make contact.
6: Allgaier goes way wide off the banking of turn number 2, hangs onto it, but he's going to lose the top spot, sliding through to take advantage is Sam Mayer. Mayer out to the quick lead as they crest the hill. Three car lengths up over Justin Allgaier.
13: Sam Mayer at the point as they single out quickly at the front of the field. They'll fan out 2 and 3 wide further back. Austin Hill right in the middle of that, battling just out of the top 5. Under braking into the inner loop for the first time, Sam Mayer leads the way and pulls away by a couple of car lengths over Justin Allgaier in the second spot. Brent Cruz within a car length in third. Rajah Carruth in fourth as they exit turn 5.
14: That's the top 4 out of turn number 5. Now single file among the top 10, working their way down the short straightaway. Battle for second flares up on the approach to turn 6. Side by side to the inside goes Brent Cruz, passing Justin Allgaier. Allgaier tries to crossover move as they go to turn 7.
2: Side by side for that runner-up position, it is Brent Cruz to the inside of Justin Allgaier. They funnel out onto the main straightaway to complete lap 1. Sam Mayer is gone already. He will check out from the field in front of this wheel-to-wheel battle for the number 2 position. That includes Justin Allgaier, Brent Cruz, and put Rajah Carruth in the mix as well.
6: Cruz with the advantage as they exit turn number 1. He'll pull away now with the number 2 spot, a car length ahead of Justin Allgaier. Leaders crest the hill. Running in the fourth position is Rajah Carruth. Right behind him, Brandon Jones.
13: He has pressure, that is, from Jesse Love out of turn number 4 and onto the back straightaway. Love will look to drivers right to the inside, but can't make a move on Jones. Jones, meanwhile, applying the pressure to Rajah Carruth through the inner loop for the second time and into turn 5. Jones slips up just a bit. Love has a look to the inside, but settles back into line as they hit the short straightaway.
14: Those cars exit the carousel, and they are now starting to spread out just a little bit. Sam Mayer has opened up about 3 or 4 car lengths as the race leader over Brent Cruz. It's another 3 back to pick up Justin Allgaier in third. Rajah Carruth, Brandon Jones, and Jesse Love battle for 4th.
1: Going to stay that way underneath the Go Bowling Bridge right here at the entrance to pit lane on the front straightaway. No change at the front of the field. Further back, Brandon Jones is under attack. Jesse Love will take his red and white Chevrolet to driver's right under braking in turn number 1. This is the fight for the number 5 spot in front of Dave Moody from Barrie, Vermont.
6: They're side by side out of turn number 1, now heading up the hill through the S's. Jesse Love will slide through, take that spot from Brandon Jones. Meanwhile, the battle for the lead beginning to tighten up. Brent Cruz is within a half a car length.
13: What was 5 or 6 car lengths a lap ago? Brent Cruz has arrived, now looking to the inside on the back straightaway on Sam Mayer, under braking for the race lead into the bus stop. Can't make the pass into the corner. Now he'll set him up at the exit of the bus stop into turn number 5. He is right there within a car length as the top 2 battle for the top spot.
14: Here comes the battle for the lead. Exiting turn number 5, Brent Cruz wants by Sam Mayer. They follow each other in lockstep formation down the short straightaway. Now under braking into the left-hander in turn 6. It's Mayer, only a half a car length over Brent Cruz, who continues to remain in his rearview mirror.
2: Sam Mayer has more than he can say grace over right now, because Brent Cruz is basically in the trunk of Sam Mayer. Battle for the lead reaches the start-finish line. Now they'll open it up about a half a car length length separation between the top two. Here's Brent Cruz. He'll peek to the inside, but Sam Mayer's got that lane covered, at least at quarter entry.
6: Great entry for Cruz as he outbreaks Sam Mayer, blows by, and takes over the lead immediately out of turn number one, pulls away by five. Carlin, a tremendous outbreaking maneuver by Brent Cruz in turn one. He is long gone with the lead by the time I hit turn four.
13: Took more than a full lap to set up to make that pass, but when he did it, he was able to break away by about five car lengths already here on the back straightaway. Mayer in second, Justin Allgaier in third. There's about six or so car lengths between each of those cars. They really stack up for the four spot in turn five. Rajah Caruth, Jesse Love, and here comes Connor Zilich.
14: Connor Zilich has been the driver on the move the last couple of laps. He has been passing a couple of cars since the start of the race. He is now on the back bumper of Jesse Love. This is the race for fifth. This is happening behind the fourth place machine of Rajah Caruth. They are nose to tail. Those three cars fighting for that spot.
1: Jeb Burton has a problem. He is on the runoff area at the exit of the inner loop. He's got some damage to the left front of that red and white Chevrolet. We stay under the green flag. Brent Cruz is the race leader at lap number four.

0: Tulsa. NASCAR is back for the biggest 4th of July weekend in 250 years. 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
1: Hell yeah, boys!
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2: Jeb Burton brings his race car to pit lanes. Got some damage to the left front we talked about. He'll fall one lap down as the race leader Brent Cruz goes rocketing by. Sam Mayer second. Justin Allgaier third. Rajah Carruth goes in the number four, or rather Connor Zilich up to fourth. Jesse Love is fifth. Carruth loses two spots on that lap, falls back to sixth. From Watkins Glen International, this is the Motor Racing Network, the voice of NASCAR.
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8: Trouble turn six. Matt Wilson has slid off into the paved runoff area at the exit of turn number six. He kicked up a huge amount of dirt and dust as his front splitter clipped the grassy area at the entry to turn number six. He has fired it up and now driven away.
9: He is driving away from the accident scene in turn six right now. We stay under the green flag. We have completed six laps. Colleague Racing driver A.J. Allmendinger in the booth with us. A.J., some observations in the opening six laps so far from you.
10: Yeah, I think no shocker Brent Cruz get up there starting as close as he did to the front, immediately taking the lead. Connor Zilich from 15th on the starting grid up to fourth. Looking at the lap times right now, Connor is the fastest race car on the racetrack, so that's no shock. The one thing is, it looks like SVG just being patient, kind of easing into the race, not trying to use the tires up too much. Kind of what I would expect from him, but definitely Connor moving a lot quicker than SVG.
11: I was surprised to see SVG actually move to the right down the front straightaway, let Connor go just to kind of fight forward. To your point, you feel like that's just being taken care of himself for later in the run?
10: It's interesting. In practice, he was about, you know, 4 to 5 tenths off. Obviously, the track went dry right at the end of the session, so it was kind of hard to tell exactly kind of where he's at, but he was about a half a second off of Connor Zilich and Brent Cruz. This is what SVG is so good at doing, though, knowing that maybe he doesn't have the outright pace. Got to save them tires for that long run.
2: So we continue under the green flag. Stage one is only 20 laps in length, 13 laps to go now here in stage number one. Brent Cruz up front. Sam Mayer rides in position number two. Then it's Justin Allgaier, Connor Zilich, and Jesse Love. Shane Van Gisbergen has now made his way up to position number six. But right now, Dave, we watch the car of Justin Allgaier, who is third. Connor Zilich, who is fourth. Zilich under braking in the 90 in turn number one, chops off a couple of more car lengths.
12: That's the best battle within the top 10 right now, although Justin Allgaier still got a little bit of daylight back there in the number four position. Maybe four car lengths ahead as they make their way up through the S's. Connor Zilich trying to reel it in for the moment. He'll run in fifth.
13: He had more daylight a lap ago as Connor Zillage is reeling in Justin Allgaier for position number three. Well behind race leader Brent Cruz, who has already made his way through the bus stop. Second place running Sam Mayer, working around some of the slower traffic in second. Then the battle for third, really tightening up what was four car lengths a moment ago. Down to one, here comes Connor Zillage, looking to the inside of Justin Allgaier.
8: Justin Allgaier trying to hold off a fast approaching Connor Zillage. Zillage looking for a little bit of daylight to get on by. Both Allgaier and Zillage pass one of the slower cars on the racetrack. That is the machine of Derek White. Through turn six, they remain nose to tail. Now here's Zillage looking inside in turn seven.
9: Connor Zillage opens the inside lane at the bottom of turn number seven. He's racing wheel to wheel with a teammate, Justin Allgaier. That battle is short-lived. Connor Zillage will now pass his 12th car in the opening 10 laps of the Mission 200 to take position number three. Brent Cruz leads with 10 to go in the stage.
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9: No changes in the top five while we were away. Brent Cruz has opened up a commanding lead over Sam Mayer. Cruz leads by 3.5 seconds. Connor Zillage, Justin Allgaier, Jesse Love round out the top five. From Watkins Glen International, this is the Motor Racing Network, the voice of NASCAR.
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2: Brent Cruz is the race leader. Second is Sam Mayer. Connor Zillage goes third, and Justin Allgaier goes fourth. Fifth is Shane Van Gisbergen. Sixth, Jesse Love. Seventh is Brandon Jones. Rajah Caruth started first. He's backslid to eighth. Parker Retzloff is ninth, and Austin Hill is tenth.
9: William Swalish is 11th. Taylor Gray is 12th. You got Sammy Smith in 13th. Ryan Segan 14th. Anthony Alfredo in 15th. 16th is Brennan Poole. 17th is the car of Ross Chastain. Corey Day is 18th. Harrison Burton is 19th. And Austin Green is 20th.
2: LeVar Scott goes 21st. Carson Quapple 22nd. Blaine Perkins is 23rd. Sheldon Creed started at the back of the field after a practice crash and some unapproved adjustments. He's up to 24th. Josh Balicki is 25th. Will Rogers 26th. Alex LeBay 27th. Dean Thompson goes 28th. Preston Partis 29th. And Ryan Ellis is 30th.
9: Alex Gaudet is 31st. Kyle Sieg is 32nd. Glenn Reen is 33rd. Jeremy Clements just came down pit road. He is posted 34th with Derek White 35th. Jeb Burton is 36th. Two drivers out already. Matt Wilson 37th and Patrick Staropoli in 38th.
2: Kyle Rickey, challenge and change in front of you just now for the number two spot.
13: Connor Zilich got a great run going into the inner loop and was able to make the pass on Sam Mayer by the time they exited the inner loop and hit turn number five. So Connor Zilich continues to roll his way toward the front of the field.
9: It's impressive to watch Connor Zilich and what he's been able to do in the opening laps. He has just passed his 13th car and he is rolling to the front, but so is Shane Van Gisbergen. Both those drivers plowing their way to the front. They've got a long way to go to catch up with Brent Cruz, who is in checkout mode right now. So you've got Cruz, Zilich, Mayer, Allgaier, and Van Gisbergen. Seems like, Todd, everybody stretching their legs a little bit, getting settled in, and not putting the race cars in any binds here in the early going of this race.
11: Yeah. I mean, good, clean, efficient passes for Connor Zilich working his way through the field. Shane Van Gisbergen running top five laps, third fastest that lap. What we typically see out of Shane, the deeper we go in the run, the less that he loses lap time and really starts to shine. Jeremy Clements, the first to come to pit road, 12 laps into the race. This is pitting the race backwards. That's when the window opens to be able to make maybe one more stop from here. That would be what I expect out of that 51 car.
9: Great battle for eighth on the racetrack. It's led by Rajah Caruth. Let's pick it up on the course.
13: And he has them lined up behind him through the bus stop. Rajah Caruth and five cars right there. Here's Austin Hill peeking to the inside. William Sawalich, Parker Retzlaff. Also in the mix is Taylor Gray. They'll single out off of turn five.
8: Last time through turn number seven, Rajah Caruth locked up the front tires trying to slow the car down, and he has got him lined up at the back door like Kyle Rickey mentioned. Here is Caruth into turn number six. Austin Hill, William Sawalich, Parker Retzlaff, and Taylor Gray trying to get by.
2: Going to stay that way. Five cars locked right together off the right-hand turn number seven. Back on the main straightaway as the sun begins to peek through right here on the front side of Watkins Glen International. They're going to stay this way. Under braking into turn number one, Caruth has a mirror full of the rest of the field.
12: He leads that five-car freight train into the sunshine, something we didn't think we would be talking about today. Five cars literally nose to tail. Austin Hill trying to put the pressure on Rajah Caruth, but in turn, he's getting some heat from behind from William Sawalich, Parker Retzlaff and company.
13: He has had several looks to the inside of Rajah Caruth, talking about Austin Hill, unable to make a move. They'll fan out three wide up the back straightaway for a moment. Taylor Gray goes around and is able to make the pass on Parker Retzlaff on entry into the inner loop, move him up one spot, but they lost a little bit of ground to William Sawalich and Rajah Caruth, who leads that pack of traffic.
8: All this battling going on from eighth on back. Austin Hill, William Sawalich, and Taylor Gray all battling amongst each other behind the eighth place machine of Rajah Caruth. Here is Austin Hill, though, right on the back bumper of Caruth through turn number six, under braking, going back to the front straightaway.
9: Watching this intense battle for the eighth position coming out of turn number seven and back on the main straightaway. You've been, AJ Allmendinger, in battles like this before. You've led them. You've been at the back of them. You've been in the middle of them. What is it like listening to your spotter, negotiating the racetrack, basically in the rearview mirror and the windshield? What are you doing here in this battle, and how fun is it to be a part of something like this?
10: It's fun if you're the guy being the aggressor. If you're the one holding them up, it is not a lot of fun. But as we see right here, looks like William Sawalich having an issue up through the S's. I'm not sure if something broke he's definitely off the pace. So he's definitely having an issue. But, yeah, with these O'Reilly cars, if you make a move and you don't get it to stick, the tires get mad. You start sliding around more. You almost, as the harder you drive, the worse it gets. As we see SVG making a move on Justin Allgaier for fourth, clear.
2: As SVG will take that spot away. AJ, is there a preferred spot for you with all the success you've had at this race course? Is there a preferred place on this course you prefer to overtake?
10: Turn one's always going to be the easiest, but with these cars sliding around, the later in the run, there's so many passing opportunities. You can get a run up through the S's, have an outbreaking move into the bus stop. You can have a move out of the carousel into the left-hander there, turn six. So there's so many passing opportunities.
11: We've even seen playing between 6 and 7. That short shoot there, guys just kind of using it as a dive bomb, that's kind of evolved the last couple of years.
10: Yeah, and it's just as the rear grip goes away in these O'Reilly cars, the more you slide around, the harder it is to get the throttle. So as you go through turn 6, the left-hander, you get it, the back end stepping out through the corner. If you, the guy behind you gets to run, you can dive down into 7. But we've seen in the past there, if it doesn't stick, there's probably going to be contact.
9: We have about 3 laps to go in the opening stage. Steve Post, do we anticipate any takers before pit road closes to end this stage?
17: Yes, we will. In fact, Connor Zilich's crew is on the wall right now. SVG's crew is out as well. And the last couple of years, this has been a really good strategy. Last year, Connor Zilich pitted on lap 18 and then pitted just one more time in the race. So we might be looking at a two-tire stage. Here comes Connor Zilich on the pit road. While he inches his way down pit road, Jason Toy, how about in front of you?
18: William Swalich is in. He radioed in, said, guys, I think I'm blowing up, and definitely came in. Plume of smoke out of the race cars. They go under the hood. Steve Post.
17: Connor Zilich brings that car down pit road. Again, we are doing backward pit stops. He comes into the pit box. If you're standing on the wall from the left side, the crew goes around. Left side work is being done. Two pit boxes in front of him. Here's Shane Van Gisbergen in to the attention of the crew. Left side work is done on the Zilich car. Around to the right side. Sunoco Racing Fuel goes in. Going to be 4 tires and Sunoco Fuel there. Shane Van Gisbergen is in. They're working on the right side of that automobile. Shane liked the balance of his car late in the run. 4 tires, minor chassis adjustment, down and away. Taylor Gray is in getting pit service and more in front of you, Jason.
18: Carson Quappel is in. He's going to run with DGM Racing here today. He goes to work on the left side. Goodyear Racing Eagles go on. First can of Sunoco Fuel goes in. They'll swing around now to the right side to complete the work for Carson Quappel. Starting towards the back, working his way towards the front as William Swalich takes his car to the garage.
2: They are pushing that blue and white Starkey Toyota back to the O'Reilly Auto Parts Series garage with no pace in the trot for that race team. So things not very good right there for them. Looks like their day is going to come to a premature end.
9: Less than 2 laps to go in this opening stage here at Watkins Glen. Brent Cruz has just come across the line with that 2 to go indicator. And Dave, he has opened up his lead over Sam Mayer by 9.5 seconds.
12: It has been a Brent Cruz benefit here in the opening stage as he exits out onto turn number 4. The second place automobile just barely hitting turn 2.
13: And a lot of those teams and drivers that just pitted a couple laps ago or within the last couple laps just in front of race leader Brent Cruz now as he exits the bus stop, hits turn number 5. Jeremy Clements trying to stay on the lead lap as they hit the short chute.
8: Here comes the leader, Brent Cruz, out of turn number 5, right on the back bumper of Jeremy Clements, trying to put him a lap down before the end of this first stage. Cruz, though, not pressuring Clements too much, going into turn number 6, gives him plenty of racing room, exits turn 6, now looks low in turn 7.
2: They make their way up off of the corner with some of those drivers, Todd, that came to pit road and made their pit stop. All the drivers now in the top 10 are series regulars that are stalking these championship points.
11: Yes, definitely sitting there trying to get every championship point they can. I was actually looking through that. Brent Cruz, 14th in points right now after missing 4 races because he was too young. That's capitalizing on these 10 stage points here, just trying to work their way into that position that gets them to the chase.
9: We are on the final lap of the opening stage. Let's pick Brent Cruz up on the course.
12: He makes his way past the slower car, Jeremy Clements, putting Clements down a lap. No challenge, front or back now for Brent Cruz.
13: All by himself on the racetrack, out of turn number 5 and up the back straightaway for Brent Cruz as he makes his way through the inner loop. Has one slower car just in front of him that he may or may not have to navigate before he gets back to the start-finish line. That is Glenn Reen in turn number 5.
8: Brent Cruz exits the carousel in his yellow and black Toyota Supra. As Kyle and Dave mentioned, nobody around him for positions on the racetrack. He now heads into turn 6, passing the Sir Jackie Stewart grandstands, gets on the throttle, and heads back to the front straightaway.
2: Looking for the green and white checkered flag, Brent Cruz, the youngest driver in O'Reilly Auto Parts Series history to lead a lap on a road course, is going to win the open opening stage here of the Mission Foods at the Glen as the green and white checkered flag goes in the air. Brent Cruz picks up the stage one win. So Sam Mayer will come across the line now. He'll finish the stage in second. Justin Allgaier will be third. We got to wait another 25 seconds for the rest of the top 10 to make their way through turns 6 and 7 and back onto the front straightaway. Jesse Love will be credited with fourth. Brandon Jones will get fifth. Austin Hill will be sixth. Seventh will be Rajah Caruth. Parker Retzloff will be eighth. Ross Chastain will be credited with the ninth spot. Tenth will be Ryan Sieg, as now for the first time the caution is out and it's presented by Hardee's. Buckle up, NASCAR fans. 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
2: 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Stage number one is in the books. Brent Cruz picks up the stage win. Different strategy, Todd Gordon, being employed. Some of these teams elected to come to pit lane and forego stage points.
11: Yeah, there's a few of them. And really, they're the ones that aren't racing for points here. You look at Connor Zillich, Shane Van Gisbergen. There's five or six cars that, you know, came and got themselves tires. They're going to flip the stage and get some track position. We're going to see if Brent Cruz has a good pit stop here, how far back he ends up. He'll be in the top 10, I believe, someplace.
9: Yeah, Brent Cruz and company staying out. Matter of fact, the top 17 cars stayed on the racetrack. Connor Zillich and Shane Van Gisbergen came down pit road. They right now took the end of this stage in the 18th and 19th positions, respectively. So they will get shuffled to the front, and then the whole dynamic changes when you have two road course racing aces like those two, and everybody trying to take it to those two.
10: Yeah, and the one great thing for Brent Cruz about how big of a lead he had was a lot of those guys couldn't pit because they were afraid of going a lap down if he didn't come in for the pit stop. So I don't think he'll go as far back as normally you would, but where he was in points, remember, there's no winning you're in anymore. So he's 12 points back at the start of this race of being in the playoffs. Pretty amazing after missing the first four races for being too young. But yes, he had to do it. He's got a fast enough car. He'll still be there at the end.
2: The Whelan Engineering green light is illuminated to drivers right as they come underneath the Go Bowling Bridge. Pit lane is open should you choose to come in as a lead lap car. And the overwhelming majority of them are doing just that, led by race leader Brent Cruz. Let's follow Justin Allgaier in front of Jason Toy.
18: Justin's going to hit the marks that he was loose on the right-hand turns and tight on the left-hand turn. Chassis wrench going to go in. They're going to make an air pressure adjustment for him. Sunoco Fuel going in. Also right behind him, it is Alex Vinette and Blaine Perkins. Further up pit road, Austin Hill is in. Ross Chastain is in. Sam Mayer. Sunoco Fuel and tires into the game here on this section of pit road. C-Punk.
17: Brent Cruz reported the car is really good on balance. Just what he called a little lazy on landing, but I don't think you're too worried about it. Looked like a good pit stop. In fact, they are going to win the race off of pit road of these drivers. Rajah Caruth is in four tires. Sunoco Racing Fuel reported the car was a little loose, and Brandon Jones, a top five run here in this race, a top five finish in this stage. He comes in. The car was just a little bit tight. Four tires, Sunoco Racing Fuel.
9: Brent Cruz the first off the pit lane. Jesse Love, Brandon Jones, Sam Mayer, Austin Hill, the fast five. First round of pit stops completed. Lap 22 on the board here at Watkins Glen.
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2: Field will shuffle up just a bit after some of the drivers that elected to pit before the end of stage number one obviously stayed on the racetrack here. Connor Zilich will inherit the race lead. Shane Van Gisbergen will go to second. Then Taylor Gray goes to third. Sammy Smith to fourth. Those drivers elected to pit on lap number 17, just three laps shy of the end of the stage. Then those who came to pit lane on lap 22. Brent Cruz will restart in the number five spot, followed by Jesse Love, Brandon Jones, Sam Mayer, Austin Hill, and Justin Allgaier, your top 10.
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4: Back here to the Mission Foods at the Glen as the field works their way up off turn number 7 into the Poet restart zone. Green flag goes back in the air, and we're racing again. From driver's left, it's Connor Zilich with the advantage. Shane Van Gisbergen stays on the right rear quarter panel under braking. They stand on the brakes and go to the 90 in front of Dave Moody.
12: 2x2 through the 90-degree right-hand turn number 1. 2x2 down the short chute, and now they begin to climb the S's. Door-to-door up through turn 2, door to door up through turn 3, finally getting the break, sliding through to take the lead is Connor Zilich.
13: By a car length over Shane Van Gisbergen, who has his hands full now, trying to hang on to position number 2. And again, they fan out 2 and 3 wide behind them. Further back, Sammy Smith for the first time today up and in the top 5, running 3rd right now, just in front of Jesse Love. Although that battle for 3rd, losing ground to the race leaders, led by Connor Zilich off turn 5.
8: Connor Zilich has got the lead, but here comes Shane Van Gisbergen with a nice launch out of turn number 5. He is right on the back bumper of the race leader, Connor Zilich, racing down to turn number 6. A half a car length separates these two, battling for the lead. The battle is on for third behind him. Jesse Love to the left side of Sammy Smith.
4: He'll squeeze down and try to take that spot away. There's thoughts of 3 wide racing up off of turn 7. That will settle down just a bit as the car of Brent Cruz tries to get some of that track position back. Back to turn number 1 they go. It's Connor Zilich leading Shane Van Gisbergen.
12: Brent Cruz back around the 5th spot, and he is on the hustle right now. He is diving left and right looking for position. He's on the attack against Jesse Love. Jesse Love in turn trying to take a spot away from Sammy Smith. That's the battle for 3rd, 4th, 5th, 6th, and 7th. Here comes Justin Allgaier. He bounces off the door of the Taylor Gray machine.
13: Taylor Gray to driver's right. Justin Allgaier to his left elbow as they race nose to nose up the back straightaway and under braking into the bus stop. Gray will pick up that position just into the top 10. Allgaier now under fire from Sam Mayer. This from 7th, 8th, and 9th. Austin Hill in the mix, as is Brandon Jones.
8: All those drivers scrambling for those positions out of the carousel. Here is Justin Allgaier trying to find a little bit of running room to get to the inside of Taylor Gray. They will race down the short straightaway.
4: Caution is on the speedway. A problem happened over in turn number 1. Two-car incident. It was a LeVar Scott and Jeremy Clements got together. NASCAR held the caution for the better part of a full lap to wait and see if Clements could get his car unburied from the tire barrier. It's unsuccessful in doing so. So the Hardys caution is out now for the second time. Perfect opportunity here. The Mission 200 at the Glen to welcome Butch Leitzinger to the broadcast. He joined joined us last year at this time. Joining us again, Butch, a friend of Mission Foods and professional race car driver, to say the least. A three-time winner of the Rolex 24 Daytona, two-time IMSA World Sports Car Champion. Butch, how are you, sir?
14: Lovely. It's just having a great time watching this really good race.
4: Yeah, it's been a good one so far. Now, I understand Mission Foods has been giving away special chips out in the fan zone all weekend long. What are these special chips about, and what are they?
14: Well, they're a very cool chip. It's actually in the shape of a race car, and you can only get them at the racetrack. They don't sell them in any of the grocery stores. You have to actually come and enjoy the racing to have them.

0: Juan Gonzalez?
1: We do, in fact. We'll be here again in about a month in the HSR series. He has a Cadillac prototype that we'll be wheeling around.
2: But you, I mean, you're a legend in sports car racing. I've always felt like this is one of the most special racetracks that we can come to at Watkins Glen. Out of everything you've driven here, what was the race car that you just, when you strapped in around this place, you thought, like, this is the coolest car on the planet?
1: Yeah, in the 90s, we had a prototype called Riley Scott, and it just flew around here. And, you know, it was a little bit primitive for, you know, compared to what we have now. But when you put it on and just went flying around here, it was, like, this track was really great for high downforce cars like that. And you could just, really thrash the car around here.
2: Was there, we're jealous, at least I am, in NASCAR, because you get to run the boot around here. Like, what is the coolest section? Because for me, like, going up through the S's and Cup qualifying, you're holding your breath. But the boot, I've driven in iRacing, but, like, what section on this track that you would just have to hold your breath in a race car like that?
1: You know, actually, the last turn here was probably the most challenging because, you know, in a NASCAR, in every car, it looks quite a bit sharper than it really is. You can carry a ton of speed, as you know, but it's pretty intimidating to build up to that because the wall is very close to you and you're headed towards it for quite a while. But the boot is very fun. You go charging down into it. There's not much runoff, though. You know, so there's pretty high consequences if you make a mistake, which I have a few times.
0: Pit lane is open. All the lead cars look like they're going to stay on the racetrack this time. By so much fun, a lot of joy having you at the racetrack with us again. Butch Leitzinger, always fun, friend of Mission Foods. Thank you for coming up and joining us.
1: And thank you very much, and enjoy the race.
0: Absolutely. Three-time Rolex 24 winner AJ Allmendinger has won the Rolex 24 Daytona as well. We're among racing royalty up here in the broadcast booth as we work the Hardy's caution flag for the second time today.
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0: To Watkins Glen International as we work the Hardy's caution flag for the second time today. Two-car incident over in turn number one. LeVar Scott, Jeremy Clements. Clements got the worst of that as he was wedged up underneath the tire barrier, but is able to get the car refired and continued on. Mike, we're getting set for a restart as the field comes to the Poet restart zone.
12: Side by side, Shane Van Gisbergen and Connor Zilich going to stack it up there. Zilich is the control car. Restarts to the outside of SVG, and they are...

0: on it. Here they come up to the gearbox. Green flag back in the air. We are racing again at Watkins Glen. Two heavyweight title contenders side by side. Zilich and Van Gisbergen leaning on one another as they head to turn one.
1: Once again, dancing cheek to cheek through turn one, but this time SVG is going to come away with the lead. Shane Van Gisbergen to turn two. He's up by a car length. Connor Zilich rides in second. Another car length back.
2: First time today, Connor Zilich has been passed, but here he comes, peeking back to the inside of Shane Van Gisbergen to retake the top spot. SVG leads into the inner loop. Zilich settles in the line in second, now into turn five. Sammy Smith fading just a bit in third. Then it's Jesse Love and Brent Cruz as they singled out at the front.
3: Shane Van Gisbergen may be the leader, but Connor Zilich has got something to say about that. He is right on the back bumper of SVG, headed down the short straightaway. Only a half a car length separating the top two in the battle for the top spot. Through turn six, they are mirroring each other going back to turn seven.
4: Stay that way in turn number seven. Shane Van Gisbergen has the lead. He does have a mirror full of Connor Zilich. That changes. Zilich will slip out of line, pull even to driver's right. Side by side for the lead, but by the time they get to turn one, Connor Zilich has the race lead.
1: Zilich slides through driver's right to take over the number one spot. SVG's on the counterattack. He's looking back to the inside through turn number two. Slam the door, did Connor Zilich. They have broken away by about eight car lengths. They were one and two. Sammy Smith, and now here comes Brent Cruz trying to take fourth away from Jesse Love.
2: Goes to the outside. Jesse Love to the inside. They are side by side for position number five up the back straightaway. Taylor Gray a part of that battle as well, along with Justin Allgaier. At the front, Connor Zilich back to the front of the field. Car length and a half over Shane Van Gisbergen. Five more back to third place running Sammy Smith through turn five.
3: That's how they run in the top three, and those three cars are single file out of turn number five. Fourth right now is Brent Cruz. He was able to move around Jesse Love in the fifth position a moment ago. Behind Jesse Love in the sixth spot, you've got Justin Allgaier, Taylor Gray, Sam Mayer, and Austin Hill behind Allgaier to turn seven.
0: When the leaders come back to the start-finish line, they will complete lap 30, which leaves us 10 laps to go in stage two. Let's pause 10 seconds for station identification on the Motor Racing Network.
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0: 10 laps remain at stage two of the Mission 200 at the Glen. Motor Racing Network is with you live at Watkins Glen International in upstate New York. So glad you're spending your Saturday afternoon with us here on the Motor Racing Network. Mike Bagley alongside Alex Hayden, Todd Gordon, and A.J. Allmendinger in the tower. Turn coverage today from Dave Moody, Kyle Rickey, and Tim Catalfemo with Steve Post and Jason Toy in the pits and in the garage area. If you are just joining us, Brent Cruz led early on, 19 laps to be exact. Right now, the lead is in the hands of Connor Zilich. We have just gone back under the green flag, and it's Connor Zilich and Shane Van Gisbergen. Teeter tottering the battle for the lead. Sammy Smith, Brent Cruz, Jesse Love are the top five as we continue under the green flag.
4: Working their way around the race course is Shane Van Gisbergen is celebrating a birthday today. 37 years of age is Shane Van Gisbergen trying to win on his birthday. It's only been done one other time in the NASCAR O'Reilly Auto Parts Series. Happened in 2016 at the Talladega Super Speedway where Elliott Sadler won on his 41st birthday. We continue under the green. Nine to go in stage number two. Connor Zilich, the race leader.
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4: Connor Zilich continues to show the way. It's one full second now over Shane Van Gisbergen in second. Another 9-tenths of a second back to Brent Cruz, who runs third. Then Sammy Smith fourth, and Jesse Love rounds out the top five. From Watkins Glen International, this is the Motor Racing Network, the voice of NASCAR.
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4: We welcome you back to Watkins Glen, to Mission Foods at the Glen, as we now, Mike, work our third Hardy's caution flag that just happened right now in Turn 7.
12: It comes out of lap 34. LeVar Scott spun around on corner exit, and he's left the bumper cover on the start-finish line as that thing basically spirals its way and pinwheels down the front stretch. LeVar is able to continue on. The bumper cover is on the front straightaway, and LeVar, flying the Sunoco colors today, will put us under caution flag number 3.
4: So as the field will slow things down, we're 7 laps from the end of stage 2. Todd Gordon, pit lane will open up. We'll go through our normal caution flag procedures here. You know the question. Do you pit right now? Do you continue to soldier on and wait and stay disciplined on your strategy?
13: Yeah, you do one of those two. It depends on your track position and where you are. I think if you want to make a stab at working on your car, this is an opportunity to come here, maybe not come at the end of the stage. 49 to go, you're still outside the window of making it, but this would be an opportunity to one stop beyond this if you want to work in your race car.
12: Steve Post, what's the body language? Anybody getting ready to perhaps maybe come down for service?
14: Keeping an eye on things. I don't believe the front runners are talking about that. Listening to Shane Van Gisbergen's conversation, they're just talking about the setup of the car and what the car is doing. Traditionally, they can go into stage number 3, and that's kind of the winning strategy the last few years, was not even stopping at the end of stage number 2 and just stopping somewhere early in stage number 3. So I see some conversation down here, but I don't see a lot of movement down here among the front runners to come down pit road at this time. I'm with Todd, though. If you're mid-pack or somewhere back there think you need to make an adjustment on the car, I think we're going to see somebody come down and at least work on their automobile.
13: So far, they're all proving us wrong, Steve. You've got no takers. We'll see where that plays out.
4: Yeah, pit road is closed right now at the moment. LeVar Scott's the only one that is going to come to pit lane, and that is because he was the one involved in the crash. He's going to make his way down right now just to get some work done on the backside of that race car as he left some of the debris out there in turn number 7, which the AMR safety team has gone out and retrieved.
12: So 34 laps in. AJ, some observations from you, what you've seen so far.
15: Yeah, talking about strategy, there's no doubt and probably no shock that there's 3 dominant cars right now between SVG, Connor Zilich, Brent Cruz. So here's my thought. You know you're not going to probably beat these guys straight up on the racetrack right now, so you might have to do the opposite of what they do. If you're Justin Allgaier, Jesse Love, Sam Mayer, those guys, you know, that have enough speed to kind of run your 4th through 8th range, knowing that you're not going to go run in the top 3 without something happening to these guys, you might have to do whatever the opposite that they do.
13: Do you think that you race against those 3, or are you racing against everybody that's left in the top 10 and put yourself at a disadvantage? Do you get nervous about that?
15: You definitely do, and it all is based off of where you're at in points as well. Do you need these stage points? Looking at the lap times right before the caution flag flew, the lap times hadn't dropped off yet, so you're not going to go put on tires with 3 to go and just go blitzing through the field again. So that's something else that you have to kind of take into consideration. But we're here to win. We're not here to run 4th through 8th if we don't have to. So if you're going out there with the thought process of we need to win, then you're probably going to have to do something different than the top three guys right now.
12: You obviously have now found a home with Colic Racing in the NASCAR Cup Series. You used to be a mainstay in this series. How has this series evolved over the years, given the new talent that's come in this sport and in this series?
15: I think we have so much young talent now. To be honest, I would say about, you know, 7-8 years ago, the O'Reilly series, you had a couple of really strong guys, but the field wasn't that deep. Now you look at this field, it's 14, 15, 16 cars deep every week. That doesn't shock you. Yeah, you got your mainstream guys that if they win, you're not shocked by it. But you can go down the line between 12 to 14 guys. If they go win the race that weekend, it doesn't completely shock you to think that they never have a shot. So it's super deep now. The young talent, they put a lot of effort into road course racing and oval racing.
12: Do you miss racing on Saturdays?
15: My body doesn't.
12: That's fair. When you say that, what do you mean? What are you talking about?
15: I'm old and my body's sore, so I'm just trying to get our cup program. As we see, Rajah Caruth, first guy on pit road, and Harrison Burton running down. There's only about two or three of them. Carson Quapel as well.
4: Let's follow the car of Rajah Caruth as he makes his way all the way down to pit lane. He started today's race first, and he's going to pull in front of Steve Post.
14: And he's in the very first pit box down here. Rajah Caruth is. The field was set on the basis of, Brandon Jones is in the first pit box. Rajah's in about pit box number six. Here he is. Rajah's been fighting a loose condition on the race car and just can't seem to keep the rear tires under the car. I think they're in the category to come in and make some adjustments on the race car and try to make this race car a little bit better. They've got us the right side work on the car, sent him down and away. Jason Toy, looking up toward you, I see race cars and I see a tire in the middle of pit road also.
16: Yeah, see, it's kind of hobbling right in the middle of the lane on the pit lane, trying to figure out where that came from, but I can't tell you that Carson Quapel came in, joint effort between DGM Racing and Junior Motorsports for him in that car. Normally, you see him in the one car, he's in a 91 today, so he's trying to make the adjustments to go forward, started towards the back of the pack. So Carson Quapel trying to work his way with some adjustments on his race car as Jeremy Clements goes back to the garage. Steve Post.
12: That loose tire on the racetrack belongs to the car of Kyle Sieg. When Carson Quapel came out of his pit box, he hit a crew member on the Kyle Sieg pit crew, and that pit crew member was carrying that tire. That crew member was down for just a moment, got up, changed the rear tire, and has hobbled back over the wall, and no doubt will get some attention from some medical professionals. That was a scary moment on pit road.
4: Yeah, he was sandwiched between the nose of Quapel's car and the back of the Kyle Sieg car. He had just gotten up out of the crouch from changing the left rear to run around the back of the car per normal routine, where Quapel, pulling out of his pit box, crushed him in between the cars. It was very scary down there. Glad to see that he's at least gotten up and shaken himself off. He's getting some medical attention right now behind the pit wall.
12: Good to see that he was able to get up and is able to make his way over to the pit cart and will make his way to the infield care center. But a very scary moment for that crew member from Kyle Sieg's car, or pit crew, I should say. The car is back out on the racetrack. They have retrieved that tire. And matter of fact, the field has gotten the one to go. They made the choose coming into the inner loop. And here we go, getting ready to go back under the green flag. When they come to the line, it'll be four laps to go in stage two. Connor Zilich leads. Shane Van Gisbergen second. Brent Cruz is third. Sammy Smith fourth. Jesse Love is fifth. Justin Allgaier will restart in sixth. Sam Mayer will restart in position number seven, with Austin Hill in eighth. Taylor Gray in ninth. And Corey Day, once again driving for Hendrick Motorsports, he will restart the Mission 200 in the 10th position.
4: Pace car's going to get on the gas and get away from the field and get to the pit lane. As the field works two by two, they got to get to the restart zone, where we had some issues yesterday in the NASCAR Craftsman Truck Series race, with a couple of teams being busted for jumping the restart. Everybody clean and green up off turn number seven as we're back at it here. Four laps to go, stage number two. Shane Van Gisbergen to driver's left in his orange and black Kubota Chevrolet. To his right, that's Connor Zilich as they go under braking to turn one.
1: Zilich gets the advantage into turn number one. SVG will slide back into the second spot, but maybe not for long. Brent Cruz is on the attack. He'll slide through driver's right. Move Cruz to the number two spot. He's not done yet. all over the back bumper of Connor Zillich as they race to the back straightaway.
2: Maintains the race lead at the top of the hill. Out of turn four and onto that back straightaway. It's Connor Zillich at the point. Brent Cruz in the second spot. Shane Van Gisbergen settles into line in third. Side-by-side racing through the inner loop for fourth. And a bit of contact between Jesse Love, who settles into line just behind Justin Allgaier and Sammy Smith. That allows the top three cars to break away.
3: And up front, the battle for the lead tightens out of turn number five. Here comes Brent Cruz applying pressure behind the race leader, Connor Zillich. They are nose to tail, about a half a car length apart, fighting for the lead. Further back outside of the top five, it is a hornet's nest right now as drivers are leaning on each other.
12: Sam Mayer, one of those drivers doing the leaning. Here they come off turn number seven. Connor Zillich's mirror is filled with Brent Cruz. Shane Van Gisbergen has faded about five car lengths back from this ongoing battle for the lead as we're nearing the end of stage two.
1: Leaders have been able to put SVG in the third place car back at arm length right now, so it's a two-man battle at the front of the field. Coming up through the S's, it is Connor Zillich, just a foot or so off the front bumper of Brent Cruz. Cruz, for the moment, will follow in his tire track.
2: We'll fall in the line, one car length back for Brent Cruz. Top two drive away from Shane Van Gisbergen, then a large gap back to Justin Allgaier under braking into the inner loop. That quick combination, that right-left, left-right combination of corners, everybody through without incident as they come to turn number five, and it continues to be Connor Zillich leading the way.
3: Connor Zillich in a Chevrolet, Brent Cruz in a Toyota. The top two cars on the racetrack. Third right now, all by himself for the moment, is Shane Van Gisbergen. Then fourth, you find Justin Allgaier. Allgaier has been able to break free and clear of Jesse Love in the fifth position. Taylor Gray is sixth. Sammy Smith, Austin Hill, Sam Mayer, and Brandon Jones, the top ten.
4: Two laps to go, this time by in stage number two. Connor Zillich shows the way. Brent Cruz second. Cruz, the 2023 SCCA Trans Am TA2 Pro-Am Series champion, trying to gain the lead back here at Watkins Glen.
1: Brent Cruz, one of the up-and-coming young lions of NASCAR National Series Racing, just getting every lap under his belt that he can on these race weekends, and right now it is paying off. He is right there in the hip pocket of Connor Zillich as they race 1-2.
2: Those laps have been toward the front of the field for much of the afternoon here at Watkins Glen. Second right now within a car length of race leader Connor Zillich, another one of the series' young guns. Shane Van Gisbergen continues to ride in third. Justin Allgaier fourth. Jesse Love to round out the top five, but all eyes are at the front of the field. Will Brent Cruz make a move? Peaks to driver's right at the exit of turn five on Zillich.
3: This battle for the lead is the best battle on the racetrack right now. Brent Cruz down the short straightaway, pokes a headlight to the inside of Connor Zillich for a moment, now tucks in line, under braking, turning their cars to the left through turn number six. Zillich has got the lead, but Brent Cruz is right there.
12: Chevy and Toyota battle for the lead, coming to the final lap of stage two. Here they are off turn number seven. Connor Zillich is the first one to meet the front straightaway. Brent Cruz right there with him. They have opened it up by about seven car lengths over Shane Van Gisbergen. Final lap of stage two underway, and the battle for the lead is ongoing at the end of the front stretch.
1: Cruz has spent the last lap testing the waters, peaking high, peaking low, trying to find himself a spot that he can challenge Connor Zillich for the lead. Here they come up through the S's. Turn two, turn three. Now to the top of the hill in turn four. No move yet by Cruz.
2: It's the Junior Motorsport Chevrolet out front by a car length, driven by Connor Zillich. The Joe Gibbs Racing Toyota right there in second. That is Brent Cruz. One and two. They are free and clear of traffic through the inner loop for the final time here in stage number two. Now into turn number five. Again, Cruz cannot make a move on the race leader as they exit turn five and hit the short straightaway.
3: Both these cars are equal right now, just mirroring each other going around this facility at Watkins Glen International. This time down the short straightaway, it is Connor Zillich, the race leader, who's able to drive away from Brent Cruz by about two car lengths. That's how they run back to turn seven.
4: Connor Zillich up off of turn number seven, coming to the green and white checkered flag, and Connor Zillich will be the first to the line. Connor Zillich will win stage number two of the Mission Foods 200 at the Glen. Top 10 will receive championship points. Brent Cruz, who will finish second in the stage one, stage number one, did Cruz, finishes second in this one. Shane Van Gisbergen finishes the stage third. Justin Allgaier fourth. Jesse Love fifth. Taylor Gray sixth. Austin Hill seventh. Sam Mayer was eighth. Sammy Smith ninth. And Brandon Jones finishes the stage 10th. And for the fourth time today, the caution is out, presented on MRN by Hardee's.
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4: Back here at Watkins Glen International, as we work the Hardys caution for the fourth time today. Connor Zilich is the Stage 2 winner, and he'll have the field at his back bumper. Now, do you stay out and play a strategy call here, Todd, or do you come to pit lane once it opens up?
13: I think there'll be several that will stay out here because that Stage 1 stop gets them where I think they can connect again. We don't see the lap time degradation in this O'Reilly series that we do in cup practice. So I think you'll see a lot of guys stay out here, but the guys out back probably come keep working on their car, put themselves in a little different position.
22: Clearly, the class of the field, Connor Zilich, Brent Cruz, Shane Van Gisbergen, and then you have everybody else. Those three have really separated themselves here today, and all three have taken turns leading. Brent's led 19 laps. Connor, when he comes to the line, will lead his 18th. SVG has led two, but he's been in the mix as well. The restarts have been very interesting, watching Connor and SVG toggle back and forth. And listen, everybody has had a chance to watch SVG and learn his game, and right now I think the tables have been turned just a tad.
4: Well, I'm not so sure he hasn't just been saving his race car, because there's been a handful of times today he's just pulled over and let guys go. That's not a normal thing, I don't think. So I'm not so sure he's just saving a race car for later on.
22: We'll find out as we get to the later reaches of this race. When they come back to the line, it'll be 40 laps to go, and it'll set up quite the interesting dynamic between Zilich, Cruz, Van Gisbergen, then you have A.J. Allmendinger, Jesse Love. They're all in the mix as well.
4: So as the field works...
15: Did you just say I was in the race?
22: Did I say A.J. Allmendinger?
15: I'm not in the race. That's probably Justin Allgaier. We're the same height, so that's okay.
22: Wow.
15: I get that, yeah.
22: I was looking at you while trying to say that, but yes, it's Justin Allgaier fourth right now. Hey, you're having a heck of a run.
15: I mean, this is what I do. I drive race cars and help make the MRN broadcast a lot better.
4: Here comes the field up off of turn 7. Pit lane open. Everybody's coming in with the exception of Brent Cruz. Jesse Love's going to stay out. His Richard Childress Racing teammate Austin Hill stays out among others. We start our pit covers with Jason Toy.
16: The Justin Allgaier hits his mark. They're going to go to work on the left side. You got the chassis wrench out. They're going to work that in as well. Also, they're putting a piece of tape on the front grill for Justin Allgaier. Four tires, Sunoco fuel for him. Ross Chastain is in. Corey Day is in on the first section of pit road. C-post.
14: Shane Van Gisbergen. Gisberg is in, and the balance on that race car is not what he wanted. He was talking it over with his crew chief, and they just said, if you're not happy, we're not going to win this race. They decided to come in, and they're going to make a balance change on the race car. When we talk about Connor, and they bounce off each other. Connor Zillitz and Shane Van Gisberg nearly bounced off each other, or maybe they did make contact there. Connor Zillitz's story is a little bit different. Rodney Childers queued up the radio. Yeah, as a matter of fact, there is damage right now on the front of Shane Van Gisbergen's car. Connor Zillitz's strategy was they want to be on offense with fresh tires. Rodney Childers wanted to win the race off from pit road and did not believe many cars would stay out and figure with Connor being as good as he is, he could race right back to the front. They will still need to make, though, a quick pit stop. They cannot make it to the end of the race.
22: Big damage to the left front of Shane Van Gisbergen's car. Questionable about Connor Zillitz's left rear, or right rear, I should say. We'll recap all of that for you in a moment and bring you up to speed on Shane Van Gisbergen's car, who now is displaying smoke under this fourth Hardy's caution of the day.
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22: An update on Shane Van Gisbergen in a moment. We continue under caution from Watkins Glen International. 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
22: Damage on the left front for Shane Van Gisbergen brings him back to pit road at lap 43, C-Post.
14: Crew is around working on the left front of that automobile where he bounced off from Connor Zillitz's car, and they're working on trying to reattach the splitter on the bottom of it, and then the front bumper cover also as well. Fender was down on the wheel also, so they're just trying to make sure that they get all the clearance as everything is working on the front end of the car. Good news here at Watkins Glen is pace laps are very, very long, so they've got a good amount of time to work on the car. So that's the story on Shane Van Gisbergen. Connor Zillitz stayed on the racetrack. The way pit road is here is that the right side of his car is what they were worried about. The car rolled down the front straightaway. Rodney Childers had a really good look. He's the crew chief on that car. Had a good look at it, and he feels like the right rear damage is not significant enough to bring him down pit road. So crew taking their time on SVG's car, though, to make sure they get the left front of this car all buttoned up and ready to go back out and race. And he's got a bunch of cars to pass because they'll be starting at the back of the field.
26: NASCAR Cup Series picks their pit boxes, Todd Gordon, based off of how they qualify on that race weekend, i.e., Cup cars qualified earlier today. They pit their pick boxes for tomorrow. That's not how they do it in the O'Reilly Auto Parts Series, and there's a reason why Shane Van Gisbergen is in the box that he's in.
13: Yeah, they pick in the O'Reilly Series. They pick off the finish of the previous race, and they'll pick during the week. The 9 car at Texas had a lug nut missing, which cost them their pit selection position for here at Watkins Glen. That kind of put them in a position where they're stuffed in the middle of pit road, and these boxes are really, really short. To try to get in and out of them, it's pretty aggressive moves. An unfortunate situation where they just teammates kind of got together, but unfortunate from Texas, they didn't have the opportunity to pick off a fairly fast car.
22: SVG has returned to the racetrack. The field is getting the one to go on the backside of the course right now. He is going to have a lot of work to do to get back to the front. AJ, you've been looking at the left front. What is your take on the damage and how that will affect him going forward in these last 38 laps?
15: Yeah, looking at it there with the piece of the fender missing, if we were at Sonoma and this happened, I don't think that would be a big deal. But here at Watkins Glen, such high speed up through the S's and just the nature of this racetrack, that aero sensitivity at the front of his race car is going to really drastically change how his car handles.
26: We'll find out if the right rear of Connor Zilich is dinged up any worse for wear once the full load gets put on that rear tire as we go back under the green flag here at Watkins Glen. Brent Cruz is the race leader. RCR Chevrolet teammates stack up for second. That's Austin Hill to driver's left and Jesse Love to driver's right.
1: Cruz quickly away with the lead by about a car length as they exit turn number one. Last time by, I got a look at the Connor Zilich car. Virtually no damage at all on that right rear corner. Should not be a factor the rest of the way. Brent Cruz getting away quickly. He's opened that lead up to 5 now. 6 car lengths.
2: Has wasted little time getting away at the front of the field, at the top of the hill, and onto the back straightaway. Talking about Brent Cruz, the race leader. Austin Hill has moved to the second spot. Jesse Love third. Connor is in the fourth position. That's Corey Day in position number 4. Brandon Jones to round out the top 5. They have singled out as Brent Cruz has built a 4-car length advantage.
3: That's how the top 5 run out of the carousel. And indeed, Brent Cruz continues to extend his lead over second place driver Austin Hill. It is up to about 7 car lengths this time in turn number 6. Further back, Connor Zilich maneuvers around the machine of Blaine Perkins. Behind them, Justin Allgaier, 3 wide with Preston Parnas and Sheldon Creed.
22: They sort it out now at the entrance of turn number 7. The pit window is about to open for the final pit stop. The question is, who comes and when do they make that final pit stop? Right now, all eyes at the front of the field. Brent Cruz leads with 37 to go at Watkins Glen.
1: And he continues to just shrug off the remainder of the field. What was a 5-car length advantage last time by is at least double that over Austin Hill. Another 10 or 12 back to Jesse Lowe.
2: And they stack up from 4th on back. That's where Corey Day sits, running among the top 5 for the first time today since the restart. Just in front of Brandon Jones, Parker Retzlaff, Rajah Caruth, and then a good battle just into the top 10, and it involves Connor Zilich trying to gain some of that lost ground. Goes to the outside of Taylor Gray, now makes the pass on Carson Quapel through turn number 5.
3: Taylor Gray starting to drop backwards a little bit. Connor Zilich, though, meanwhile, trying to move forward again. He is moving around Carson Quapel. So is Taylor Gray down the short straightaway. Now the next car for position for Connor Zilich to pass is the machine of Harrison Burton.
22: Off turn 7, leaders come back to the line. Brent Cruz's lead last lap was 1.1 seconds over Austin Hill. Now as they complete lap 47, it's 1.6 seconds with 36 laps remaining. And the caution flag is out. And Sheldon Creed has a problem on the racetrack. That car we see on NASCAR TV on a replay has gotten up and in the air. Matter of fact, it happened leaving the inner loop. And Sheldon Creed now will bring out Hardy's caution number 5.
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22: Back at Watkins Glen, under Hardy's caution, number 5 brought out when Sheldon Creed got wide at the exit of the inner loop. He got over in the grass. We've had a lot of rain here, and we've had a lot of mud. He got forced off the track, it looked like, by Justin Allgaier or someone else. And as he was trying to get back on the racetrack, the splitter dug in and basically got ripped off, and he popped a wheelie, and he got airborne outside of the inner loop.
15: That looked like one of my wedge shots. That looked like after one of my best drives ever, and then my 90-yard wedge shot in. That's about what it looks like right there.
22: No judgment, though. We are under caution from Watkins Glen International. 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
22: Under Hardy's caution, number 5 in the Mission 200 at Watkins Glen International, Sheldon Creed with a wild ride at the exit to the inner loop has brought us under the caution flag. And Todd Gordon, that raises the question. We've got 35 laps to go. Is this the opportunity that folks will seize to come down for their final pit stop?
18: This is an opportunity. This is one that could play. It's outside the fuel window. If we went green from here, I think there'd be several people in trouble. But if you look back 2 years ago when Connor Zilich won here first, he came at lap 48. It will be lap 48 that we would open pit road. So this could be a playback of what Zilich did 2 years ago. Needed to save some fuel from that point forward. But I think everybody's got to come at this point. AJ, Zilich is probably in a good spot.
15: Yeah, I think that probably worked out as good as it could have for Connor Zilich, because I don't think he was going to run down Brent Cruz enough as all the pit stop sequence started to make up that time gap, and that was advantage Brent Cruz. Well, now what's going to happen, I think you have to take the opportunity to pit, and even if you have to maybe start lifting early, saving a little bit of fuel, but those guys that pitted during the stage break took their tires and everything, they're going to come in now top off. Everybody else that didn't probably is going to have to take tires, take longer filling up. It's going to flip-flop the field to where I think Connor Zilich may be leading this race when we go back green.
22: So for the comment you just made about lifting early and for those scratching their head, how do you go about saving fuel on a road course?
15: So on a road course, it's almost a little bit easier at times than on, a bigger oval, the Michigans, those types of places. You start lifting early, which allows you to be able to drive into the corner deeper, but if you lift early down the straightaway, you're not carrying as much speed. You drive in deeper, that's how you minimize the lap time loss. And by doing that, you're saving fuel, still trying to run a relatively good lap time. And that's the best way that you can go about just trying to coast and not hit a lot of brakes.
26: Pit lane is open this time by. We'll see if anybody elects to come in under this Hardy's caution. Here's the old fake from Brent Cruz. He's going to stay on the track after looking like he was going to come in. It's about half and half at the front of the field. Austin Hill, the first to hit his box.
16: Yeah, the RCR Chevrolet is Jesse Love, about 4 pit stalls in front of Austin Hill. They're going to come in. They're going to put on left side tires. First can of Sunoco fuel goes in. They'll swing around to the right side. 4 tire stop. for both the RCR cars. Also, Ross Chastain is in. He's going fuel only. Steve Post.
14: Parker Retzloff is in. Going to be four-tire Sunoco Racing fuel. Fuel only for Taylor Gray. Fuel only. He gets down in a way as well. Listen to the conversation on Brent Cruz's radio. The conversation on Connor Zilich's radio. They just do not feel comfortable. They can make it to the end. Cars are running faster this year, burning more fuel with the cooler temperatures, and neither one of those crew chiefs thought they could comfortably make it to the end, and they kept both those cars on differing strategies, but still both of them remained on the racetrack.
22: Interesting fake job coming into pit road. Some pit, some stay out. We'll recap it for you as 34 laps remain here at the Glen.
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22: We continue under Hardy's caution number 5 at Watkins Glen. Brent Cruz stays on the racetrack and maintains the lead. Corey Day stays out. He'll go to second. Brandon Jones goes to third. We'll recap it all for you in a moment from Watkins Glen International. 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
22: Oh, we are working towards conclusion of the Mission 200 after a very interesting cycle of pit stops that had Brent Cruz staying on the racetrack, but others, including the Richard Childress Racing teammates of Austin Hill and Jesse Love, they came down for pit service. Others did as well. So it's Brent Cruz leading. Corey Day will restart in second. Brandon Jones third. Rajah Caruth stays out. He'll go to fourth. Harrison Burton fifth. Connor Zilich gets bumped up to sixth. Carson Quapple in seventh. Sam Mayers eighth. Sammy Smith ninth. And Justin Allgaier will restart in 10th.
26: Top 20 cars stayed on the racetrack, so those who came to pit lane will fall back. 21st, Taylor Gray will be the first of those cars that came off of pit lane. So Todd, assuming those top 20 cars, the play now is to hope for more caution flags.
18: Yeah, you need another opportunity. I think you need another opportunity to get to pit road. These guys would really like it to be 5 or 6 laps from now to be comfortable coming forward, but this is one. If it went green from here, I think the 54 Gray looks like he's in a good position.
26: So we'll see how it plays out. There are still 33 laps to go when they come back around. Hopefully get the green flag. They give the one to go on road courses on the backside of the course, so we'll find out if they get the one to go this time by. Either way, 32 laps to go here in the Mission 200 at the Glen. AJ, where do you like to be in this strategy scenario?
15: I mean, it all comes down to if you thought you had enough fuel or if there was even a remote chance of making it. You know, I think that number on a road course is usually around 3 to 4 laps. Anything more than that, you know that you're probably going to have to pit unless you get a lot of yellows. I think what you're hoping for as the leaders is that you run 10 laps, to 10 to, I would say, about 14 laps, caution comes out, you know that those guys, even if they stay out, are going to need to probably come get tires, or they're just sitting ducks. But, yeah, this is a tough situation. If you're Brent Cruz, you're kind of in no man's land. And then on top of it, I think this does help Connor Zilich in the battle with Brent Cruz because he has a lot fresher tires and now is only starting two rows back.
22: If you're wondering why we're not talking about Shane Van Gisbergen, he had contact with Connor Zilich on pit road about 10 laps ago. They had to repair the left front of Shane's car. He will restart in the 16th position. And as of now, we don't anticipate him being a factor for the win. It seems like as we narrow down our focus, Alex, that focus draws in on Brent Cruz with special guest stars Corey Day and others.
26: Yeah, Brandon Jones, Rajah Caruth back in the top five. He started today's race from the number one starting spot based off of the metric from a week ago. Harrison Burton will be fifth. Then it's Connor Zilich, Carson Quappel, Sam Mayer, Sammy Smith, and Justin Allgaier.
22: It'll be the Joe Gibbs Racing teammates of Brent Cruz and Brandon Jones that will restart on the front row. Leaders come into the pilot restart zone, and here we go. Green flag back in the air. Brent Cruz is gone already. Looks like he was shot out of a cannon. Matter of fact, by the time they get to the start-finish line, he'll lead by five car lengths over the stacking up traffic from second on back, side by side, down the hill to one.
1: I don't know if you can get much more of an advantage on a restart than Brent Cruz has. The gap between him and the second place machine of Brandon Jones is a good four car lengths as they begin the climb to the clouds up through the S's. Jones rides in the second spot. Turn four.
2: And that's where traffic really begins to stack up onto the back straightaway from third on back. Here comes Connor Zilich stepping out of line, goes to the inside of Corey Day trying to take a spot. Just moved around Rajah Caruth. They are nose to nose for position four. Well, they were by the time they get to turn number five. Connor Zilich has solidified that spot.
3: Connor Zilich, the driver on the move. He was just able to pass Rajah Caruth and Corey Day coming out of the carousel. Now he sets its sights on Harrison Burton in the third spot. Brandon Jones still the runner-up. The leader, though, in turn seven is Brent Cruz.
26: He's opened up a solid eight-car length advantage off turn number seven. Sunshine really beating down now on Watkins Glen. The fans at the front side of the course are loving this. It's Cruz up front. Then it's Brandon Jones riding in position number two. Got some work to do there, but at the moment, Dave, just simply content to ride second.
1: For the moment, I'm not sure he has much of a choice, Alex, because Brent Cruz is getting on with getting gone. He has just walked away from Brandon Jones and the remainder of this field up through the S's. Jones running all by himself. 10 car lengths away from Harrison Burton. Burton's about to get some company. Closing fast now is Connor Zilich.
2: Joe Gibbs Toyota's 1 and 2 at the front of the field. Cruz and Jones first and second. Then that race for third. Harrison Burton has the position. Here comes Connor Zilich to within one car length, setting him up at the exit of the inner loop, and right to the inside he goes in turn number five. Move Connor Zilich to position number three.
3: Zilich makes quick work of Harrison Burton. He'll take the third spot away out of turn number five. Now the next car for position for Connor Zilich will be Brandon Jones. Jones and Zilich separated by about seven car lengths. The lead for Brent Cruz is eight car lengths.
22: Brent Cruz brings him out of turn number seven with 30 to go here at Watkins Glen. Some shuffling going on further back. Shane Van Gisbergen trying to make his way through the front of the field. Right now he's got a side-by-side battle in front of him, though. He's got Carson Quappel. He's got Sam Mayer. Shane Van Gisbergen tries a three-wide run. Sam Mayer runs him all the way to the pit wall, and now SVG will rough him up at the exit to one.
1: SVG says, you want to muscle me? I'll muscle you. He sends Sam Mayer over the top of the banking in turn one. He'll slide through on the driver's right and pick up that position. A little bit of bare-knuckle battling in the top ten.
2: That is for the eighth position, and he has been able to drive away for Shane Van Gisbergen from that battle just behind him as he makes his way into the inner loop. Race leaders already into turn five. Brent Cruz continues to tiptoe away. The best battle just outside of the top five, and it's between teammates Rajah Caruth, Justin Allgaier, less than a car length apart.
3: That is the battle for sixth out of turn number five, Kyle. Rajah Caruth has got the spot. Justin Allgaier about a car length behind him. If Those two drivers check their mirror. They see a fast approaching Shane Van Gisbergen, who is a man on a mission right now.
22: So let's back up to what happened, Todd, at the end of the front straightaway. SVG was trying to make a pass on Sam Mayer. Mayer ran him all the way to the pit wall, and at corner entry, Shane ran him hard into the corner, but Carson Quapel got into the back of Sam Mayer and drove him off the course to driver's left of those tire packs.
7: But I would say Carson Quapel was just rolling in with the speed he wanted. When Sam Mayer got loose, he kind of checked up in front of him. It wasn't like Carson Quapel doored him and pushed him out there. It was the contact from behind, but I think that's because Sam Mayer was actually trying to gather himself up from overcooking the corner with SPG behind him. I don't think there's any call here for NASCAR.
22: AJ, what do you think?
15: I mean, if I'm Sam Mayer, that's what I'm saying. I'm saying SVG needs the penalty. Now, whether it's true or not, I don't believe it. But we got a battle here. Connor Zilich under Brandon Jones taking over second.
22: Matter of fact, he'll dive to the inside in turn number five, trying to take that spot, headed to Tim Catalfamo.
3: Zilich and Brandon Jones continue the battle for this runner-up spot. Harrison Burton now starting to draw a bead on these two, as both Brandon Jones and Connor Zilich were a little bit wide coming out of turn five. Through turn six, it's Zilich who takes the second spot away.
22: Connor Zilich races his way back to position number two. After bypassing Brandon Jones in the carousel in front of Kyle Ricci, he will take that second spot. Now he's got 2.5 seconds to make up to get to Brent Cruz and a race for the lead. Pit stops are now beginning with 28 laps to go. Corey Day will bring that HendrickCars.com Chevrolet in for service. Let's cover his stop.
8: For as long as the fuel goes in, they have enough time to put some left side tires on the car for Corey Day. Sunoco fuel from the right side. They'll swing around now to the right side towards the pit wall. They'll put one pump of the jack. They'll put those Goodyear Racing Eagles on. Chassis wrench goes in on the right, fuel is in, and Corey Day is down on the way.
26: Corey Day will pull back out onto the race course now, hoping this stays green and everybody else will have to cycle back around. We'll find out where Corey Day will fall in line. Brent Cruz continues to show the way, 28 laps to go in the Mission 200 here at the Glen. Too soon? What do you like to call here for Brent Cruz? For Corey Day's team.
7: Now, I don't think it's too soon. I think this works for where they were at. They weren't kind of They'd started up front. They'd lost a couple positions. Might as well put a young guy in a position where he can run to the end. He doesn't have any worries about it.
22: Brent Cruz's lead is 4.5 seconds last time through. And as they come across the start-finish line with Connor Zilich beginning to separate himself from Brandon Jones, it's not enough to carve into the lead that Cruz has. It's a push. 4.5 seconds. So it's Cruz, Zilich, Brandon Jones, Harrison Burton, Shane Van Gisbergen now has taken the number five position, but Rajah Caruth, Dave, he's got life complicated for him, racing for six.
1: Yeah, Rajah Caruth has got the number six spot. He's about three car lengths behind SVG, but he's only a car length up on Justin Allgaier.
2: Shane Van Gisbergen able to get around Justin Allgaier last time by up the back straightaway to move him into the top five. Rajah Caruth now a couple of lengths back in the sixth spot. Justin Allgaier a part of that battle before the large gap. About six or seven car lengths back to Carson Quapel. Sammy Smith in that pack of traffic trying to hold off Sam Mayer further back as they race through turn five.
3: Meanwhile, the leader, Brent Cruz, already turning into the right-hander in turn number seven. Connor Zilich in second does the same. Brandon Jones, Harrison Burton, and Shane Van Gisbergen in the top five. Battle for six flares up again, headed back to the main straightaway.
26: Here's Brent Cruz off the racetrack. Race leader is on the pit lane with 27 laps remaining, now 26 to go. Brent Cruz in that black and yellow Wix Filters Toyota makes his way to Steve Post.
14: Here he is. It's the sign mark right on the board. Four tires, Sunoco Racing Fuel. The call here, looks like left side tires are on and off really good. Little flame comes out of the header on the right side now of this automobile. Right side tires are off. Right now we got a lot of flame out of the headers now. A lot of flame out of the headers here on the right side. Waiting to make sure it's full of fuel. Full of fuel. He revs it up. He gasses it up. The flame goes out. And he goes down and away. And, well, pit road's still on fire a little bit here as far as that goes. Now they get that out as well.
22: So Connor Zilich goes back to the top of the leaderboard with Brandon Jones, Shane Van Gisbergen, Rajah Carruth, Justin Allgaier, the top five. That was a scary moment there for a moment with Brent Cruz and the flame that came out of those header pipes.
26: Yeah, but again, it shows the courage of these over-the-wall crew members. Even though they have fire-retardant suits on and fireproof gloves and whatnot, there's still fire burning right there, and they didn't flinch one bit. They finished the tire changes, crouched down. They finished fueling the race car up. Car drives away. Yeah, just go ahead and douse that out, step on the flames. Here's Connor Zilich, Brandon Jones. They'll peel off the racetrack and come to pit road now on lap number 57. That gives us 25 laps remaining. We follow Connor Zilich to his pit box.
14: Connor Zilich crew going to go with four tires, well, at least left side tires at this point. Sunoco Racing Fuel as well on the Jockey Chevrolet. Those left side tires are off and back on. Now around to the right side. Indeed, it's going to be a four-tire stop. Brandon Jones is up. He is in the very first pit box. Going to be four tires Sunoco Racing Fuel as well for Brandon Jones. Back to Connor Zilich. He's down and away.
22: Connor Zilich comes off of the pit stop work. He is coming off of pit road right now. Let's see how this blends together. While it will not be the race for the lead at the moment, it will be potentially when everyone else cycles through. Brent Cruz will make the pass around Connor Zilich, Zilich will get out in pit road in front of Brent Cruz and bookmark this one, because this may come into play later as we continue to cycle through these green flag pit stops and get to the end of the final.

0: join the fray with 24 to go. Shane Van Gisbergen goes back to the lead, but he, too, must make a pit stop in these waning laps.
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0: Justin Allgaier and Sammy Smith have come down the pit lane for their final pit stop. They will pull back out onto the racetrack. We expect others to come as well as Shane Van Gisbergen leads Rajah Caruth, Jesse Love, Sam Mayer, and Ross Chastain with 23 laps to go. From Watkins Glen International, this is the Motor Racing Network, the voice of NASCAR.
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0: We continue under the green flag, 22 laps to go here at Watkins Glen. One of the different things that we have at Watkins Glen this weekend are course limits. There are tire packs in turn one, a tire barrier in turn five, and Alex Hayden, the tire pack at the entrance of, or at the exit of turn number one, just had its first contestant that had contact.
6: Yeah, and Ross Chastain was the driver who was battling for position number four with Sam Mayer, went to driver's right, going under braking downhill into turn number one. Slid past Sam Mayer and the momentum continued on to driver's left. He hit the first tire pack with the left front of the race car and really puckered up the bodywork on that machine, and he's been able to continue on, but that was a pretty big hit on a tire pack. It's a bundle of tires all wrapped together, weighs in the neighborhood of 800 pounds.
0: I would imagine that the composite body on this car, AJ, was a little forgiving in that exchange right there.
7: A little. But it still has a lot of damage there on the left front. But to me, this race is so intriguing right now. You have about three different strategies. You got SVG that we don't think can make it, but does he run as long as he can, trying to go into the last lap that he can pit, hope he gets yellow, then have fresher tires than everybody. Then the guys that did pit later, Jesse Love right now in that second alternate strategy, he's leading over Taylor Gray. We don't know if they can get all the way. They're saving fuel a little bit. And then the third strategy right now to me is Brent Cruz and Connor Zilich right now, where Connor Zilich has got Brent Cruz and SVG's in. So that strategy, not going to work what I was just talking about.
0: Let's cover the SVG stop. It happens at lap 62, and he's coasting down pit road to the attention of Steepos.
8: Crew chief Philip Bell makes the call. The Kubota Chevrolet is into the attention of the crew. There they are around to the left side of the automobile. Going to take a tear off the windshield, so SVG has good visibility out around the road course. Left side tires are done. Now

0: side tires are off, right side tires are on, filled up with Sunoco racing fuel, waiting on the right front, waiting still on the right front. They could get that car to that right front tire index. Shane Van Gisbergen's down and away, but this one took a little longer than I think they were looking for.
1: Yeah, so Shane Van Gisbergen, after some damage to the left front after contact on the pit lane with Connor Zilich back on lap number 42, is going to get back out on the racetrack. A little longer pit stop than some of the others, but he is going to soldier on here today. Race leader at the moment, Mike, is Rajah Karuth. He started the race first and currently with 20 to go, back to number one spot.
2: He cycles to the top of the leaderboard after Shane Van Gisbergen just came down the pit lane for his final pit stop. Here comes Rajah out of turn number seven. He will stay on the racetrack. Nobody in the top two, three, four drivers pitting at this moment. Everybody will stand pat and keep their position on the racetrack. So as they come across the line, Rajah leads. SVG is trickling down the leaderboard after that stop that he made a moment ago. Jesse Love goes to second. Taylor Gray to third. Austin Hill to fourth. Ross Chastain battered left front and all right now in the fifth spot. Sam Mayer is on pit road. Let's cover Sam's stop.
3: Already finish it up on the left side. They swing around to the right side. After getting banged around a little bit, they're going to make a chassis adjustment on the right side for Sam Mayer. Got him back focused, got him back straight. Four tires, Sunoco fuel for Sam Mayer.
1: So Sam Mayer will make his way back out on the racetrack. Rajah Karuth last on the pit lane on lap 35. Then second place currently is Jesse Love. Third place, you've got Taylor Gray. Fourth is Austin Hill. Fifth is Ross Chastain. They were all on the pit lane on lap number 48. That would give them 34 laps to run this full stint. And Steve Post and Jason Toy, Todd, you've mentioned it as well. You expect a full fuel load of Sunoco fuel to go in a neighborhood of 29 to 30 laps here. So we'll find out if they're going to have enough fuel or make it last, at least to the advertised distance.
2: Watching a good battle on the racetrack between Austin Hill and Taylor Gray. They continue to dice it up for position as Rajah Karuth will come to pit lane for his final pit stop. That will turn the lead over to Jesse Love with 18 laps to go. Let's cover Rajah's stop.
0: Rajah Karuth brings the HendrickCars.com Chevy into the grill. They go around to the left side of the car. Rajah's been fighting in general a loose condition all race long. It's been fairly solid here over the second half. Here they are now around to the right side. Sunoco fuel can is plugged in to the right side of the car at this point here, the way they do it at Watkins Glen. Car is full of fuel. Tires are on the automobile, and Rajah Karuth is back down in the way.
1: He'll make his way back out onto the racetrack with 18 laps remaining. Jesse Love has taken over the race lead. Let's pause 10 seconds for station identification on the Motor Racing Network.
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1: Motor Racing Network is live at Watkins Glen International, the NASCAR O'Reilly Auto Parts Series, running the Mission Foods 200 at the Glen. I'm Alex Hayden, along with Mike Bagley, Todd Gordon, and our special guest in the broadcast booth, AJ Allmendinger. We've got everything covered from high atop the start-finish line. Dave Moody is at the top of the S's. Kyle Ricci at the inner loop in turn number 5. Tim Catalfamo in turns 6 and 7. Steve Post at the exit of pit road and Jason Toy at the entrance.
2: We are in the throes of an elongated green flag pit cycle. That cycle started over a handful of laps ago, and one by one, drivers will come down the pit lane. All of these, their final pit stops, scheduled pit stops. Right now, Jesse Love has claimed the lead after the likes of Shane Van Gisbergen and Rajah Karuth have all committed to come to pit road. Jesse Love leads Austin Hill, his teammate, by 2.4 seconds. Taylor Gray is third, Ross Chastain fourth, Alex LeBay is fifth, and Alex, we expect more drivers to cycle to pit road. Seems like everybody is taking their time. There's no rush. There's still fuel in these fuel cells. However, it's all a strategy game right now as we get to the end of this with 17 laps to go.
1: Yeah, for those specifically, the fifth and sixth place cars, Alex LeBay, Josh Balicki, they would love to have a caution flag come out and have the field bunched back up where they don't give up as much time as what they would have to if they came to pit lane under green flag conditions. But that remains to be seen if it's going to happen. With 17 laps to go, there are some tight battles around this race course right now involving Connor Zilich is in the middle of a group of race cars off turn number 7. Here he comes down to the right side of the Blaine Perkins automobile trying to get by Perkins. This is a good ongoing battle for 8th, 9th, and 10th. This gaggle of cars heads to Dave Moody.
3: Here they come off turn races, and that's been a fun battle to watch as first Connor Zilich and eventually Brent Cruz have made their way through some of this now lapped traffic. Up through the S as they come, Connor Zilich closing in on the Parker Retzlaff machine off turn four.
5: Parker Retzlaff hangs on to that position four now as they hit the back straightaway. Connor Zilich stepping out of line but can't make a move. A couple of car lengths between them. Underbraking into the inner loop and slower traffic just ahead in the form of Derek White. That opens the door for Zilich. White goes to the bottom. Makes it really hard for Zilich to get up alongside Parker Retzlaff for that spot. They're side by side.
6: This is the race for fifth out of turn number five. Parker Retzlaff in his green and white Chevrolet to the left side of Connor Zilich into turn six. Zilich will take the position. He'll bypass Retzlaff. Now Retzlaff will follow Zilich back to turn seven. Making short work of Parker Retzlaff is Connor Zilich as Connor continues to make his way back to the front. 15 laps to go right now. And this battle that we've been describing for you is some 14 seconds behind race leader Jesse Love, who is flying the Whelen colors here in 2026. He brings that Whelen Camaro up the hill and through the S's. And this is where in this cycle of stops, Alex, that the field is a bit scattered and drawn out just because we've got varying pitch strategies in play right now.
1: And this is one of those types of parts of the race with 15 laps to go. AJ Allmendinger, do you want to know where the competition is if you're out there basically by yourself, or is this one of those where you got your head down digging for all you're worth?
7: I think it comes down to what situation you're in. The Jesse Love, Austin Hill, Taylor Gray, they're on big fuel save mode, we think. They have to go 34 laps to end this race on a tank of fuel, and that's stretching it. With that said, if I'm Jesse Love, I also want to know where Connor Zilich is. The last lap he ran was 1.3 seconds faster, so with 15 to go, Connor Zilich is 12 seconds behind, just over 12 seconds behind Jesse Love. It's going to be tight whether he can get to him or not.
6: Jason Toy?
3: Well, when you look at it for both of those teammates, for Jesse Love, also for Austin Hill, the teammates came in about 20 laps to go. They're going to try to stretch it the best way they can, but the one thing that they're watching, and AJ was just talking about this, they're more concerned about the 19 car with Brent Cruz and Connor Zilich on how they're making up time. They're trying to pad their way to a victory here later this afternoon if they can do it, but they're in massive fuel-saving mode right now.
1: By the tone of a 1.5 seconds a lap faster is Connor Zilich in fifth than current race leader Jesse Love, who is in max fuel save. We're down to 14 laps to go.
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1: Jesse Love leads his RCR teammate by 2.8 seconds. Taylor Gray, 7.5 seconds behind race leader Jesse Love in third. Then it's Ross Chastain fourth, and the fastest car on the racetrack with plenty of Sunoco fuel left in the tank, Connor Zilich. 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
1: 12 laps to go here at Watkins Glen International and what's turned out to be an absolutely beautiful late afternoon here in the Finger Lakes region of New York. After it started off with heavy rains earlier today, there are a handful of tickets remaining for tomorrow's Go Bowling at the Glen for the NASCAR Cup Series. Come on out, watch AJ Allmendinger race and try to go back to victory lane here at Watkins Glen International. Come join us here. If you can't make it, we'll have it covered for you here on the Motor Racing Network.
2: And that is the price of admission itself, to watch AJ Allmendinger take to the legendary Watkins Glen International.
7: Yeah, I mean, the price should just skyrocket just knowing that I'm going to be here. So
2: the demand.
7: The demand is
2: yeah, crazy.
7: I mean, got that Grizzly nicotine pouches car starting 12th, driving to the front, so you need to be here for that.
1: Be fun to watch that. It really will, as AJ Allmendinger says that tongue-in-cheek, but yeah, we expect a lot out of it. How was the race car in practice today?
7: It was pretty good, but we talk about tires going away a little bit on these O'Reilly cars. The Cup cars, I've never seen so much just tire debris and just, like, the line got so narrow, it was insane. So it's going to be a lot of about saving tires, a lot of strategy, because in about 15 laps from the first lap to about the 15th lap was about 4 seconds.
2: Was this expected? Does this take you by surprise?
7: It's a little bit expected compared to last year, but I don't know if it's the cold conditions that we had this morning or what, but it was definitely way more extreme than it was even last year.
1: Race leader is Jesse Love. He'll come off turn number 7, come down to the line. There'll be 10 circuits remaining here in the Mission 200 at the Glen. The red and white Whelen Engineering Chevrolet from Richard Childress Racing. Down the hill he goes into turn number 1. Couple of lap cars in front of him, but Jesse Love heads to Dave Moody.
3: He can't quite see him in the rearview mirror yet, but I'm sure he's getting the updates. The looming specter of Connor Zilich, who is just slashing his way through this field, trying to make his way back to the point. He is in turn 2 as Jesse Love is halfway between 3 and 4. Zilich has got some work to do.
5: Love now at the top of the hill, on to the back straightaway. Austin Hill in the second spot. Then it's Connor Zilich a distance back in third with a few lap cars between second and third. And a ways back to Taylor Gray, who Zilich passed just a couple of laps ago here in turn number 5, has since driven away from Gray, who runs unchallenged in position 4. Here comes Connor Zilich now. Exit of turn number 5, closing in on the top 2.
6: Connor Zilich trying to run down both Austin Hill and Jesse Love. Jesse Love is just entering turn number 6 right now. Now comes Austin Hill, and now Connor Zilich. That is the gap between the top 3 cars headed back to the front straightaway.
2: Handful of laps ago, Connor Zilich was about 11 seconds and change behind Jesse Love. Now as the leaders come to the start-finish line with 9 laps to go, Jesse Love has Connor Zilich 6.5 seconds behind him. Now put it down to 5.3. Dave, Connor Zilich and his quest to run to the front is in full effect.
3: Zilich standing in the stirrups and going to the whip right now, giving everything he's got to try and run down Jesse Love. He's still going to have to deal with Austin Hill first, and Hill is a good 20 to 25 car lengths ahead.
5: And Hill about 20 car lengths behind race leader Jesse Love, who is in the inner loop now here on the backside of the course. Now Austin Hill enters the inner loop and not too far back and closing in quick. Connor Zilich in position number 3. What was 20 car lengths has been chopped down to about 10 as they exit turn number 5 and hit the short straightaway.
6: And what could make things interesting in these closing laps is some lap traffic. There is some of that that is on the horizon for these top 3 cars of Jesse Love, Austin Hill, and Connor Zilich. This time through turn 6, Connor Zilich continues to close the gap to the back bumper of Austin Hill for second.
1: Austin Hill in that number 2 spot knows that Zilich is coming to the back bumper in a hurry. Jason Toy, what is Austin Hill saying?
3: Well, you know, it's one of the things, you have race car drivers that are trying to lobby the crew chief saying, can I get the, put my foot on the floor seat and the crew chief is there. You can see the lead in front of you. Psychologically, how hard is it to realize you got to save and you just want to go?
7: It can be the worst thing as a race car driver, having to save fuel, knowing as you see that one car getting very close in your mirrors that you're kind of running out of options to win this race, because once the one car gets by the 21, he's not going to run him back down unless we have a caution. So it is a challenge, but at the end of the day, you still know that if you pit, you have no shot to win this race. So you got to kind of live off your crew chief of what he says. But as we see Connor Zilich to the back bumper of Austin Hill, it's a matter of time here before he drives by him.
2: The one is Connor Zilich. The 21 is Austin Hill. And on the outside, here's Connor Zilich. He's going to try to pass Hill. Hill's going to run in wide off the corner. Zilich almost bounces off the wall. Hill maintains control, but they'll race side by side for position number two downhill. Zilich from the outside will swing by. Hill take the spot, and Austin Hill will fall back to third.
12: Connor Zilich does it the hard way in turn one, passing drivers left on the outside. Next man is Jesse Love, but there's still a whole lot of open racetrack between Zilich and Love.
5: And while they battled hot and heavy for that second spot, it allowed Jesse Love to pull away just a bit. He has traffic in front of him, including Sheldon Creed, in the inner loop. As he exits the inner loop, Connor Zilich enters. He has time, and he is closing quick, is already drawn away by about 10 car lengths from Austin Hill, who settles in the line in third as they exit turn number five.
6: At this pace, Connor Zilich is definitely going to get to the back bumper of Jesse Love. The question is going to be, what's going to happen when he gets there? There is one car length, or one car, I should say, that Kyle mentioned between the race leader Jesse Love and Connor Zilich. That is the wounded machine of Sheldon Creed.
1: Connor Zilich is undefeated in the O'Reilly Auto Parts Series here at Watkins Glen. 2 for 2. He's in the number two position right now, but running much faster laps. He's on full attack mode. Race leader Jesse Love is in fuel conservation mode. He can now look in the mirror, can Love, and see the front bumper of Connor Zilich looming large.
12: Zilich lights the afterburners now. He can see Jesse Love, and he continues to try and run him down. Comes up on the lap car, Sheldon Creed. Creed will give way to drivers left on their way up through the S's. One more lap car to deal with the Derek White machine, and there's Jesse Love about 20 car lengths ahead.
5: Connor Zilich to the inside of Derek White and makes that pass with ease on the back straightaway. Continues to close on Jesse Love under braking into the inner loop and chopped about half of it, but it catches the grass at the exit of the inner loop. Does Connor Zilich, did that damage the right front corner of that car as it dug in just a bit? The dirt went flying, but Zilich remains in second.
6: A big moment for Connor Zilich through the inner loop as he works his way down the short straightaway. There is smoke that is starting to pour out the right side of that Chevrolet Camaro. This time through turn six, there is definitely smoke and a bent-in fender on the right front of his Camaro.
2: Connor Zilich has a tire rub when he clipped the exit of the inner loop, but he's staying on the racetrack. He gets into the wall just a tad. Out of turn number seven, Connor Zilich, with 5 laps to go at Watkins Glen, was tracking Jesse Love for the lead. Dave, it's questionable. Will that car, that quarter panel, make it to the end of this race?
12: We're going to have to wait and see. Connor Zilich hoping and praying right now that it'll rub on that right front tire just enough to clearance itself. Either way, he's going to have to stay hammered down. No smoke up through the S's as he continues to try and chase down Jesse Love.
5: And the car looks good entering the back straightaway as the interval, it looks like, has stayed the same. Maybe Jesse Love has built his advantage just a bit after the incident a lap ago involving Connor Zilich, who looks like he's having a tough time closing that gap on race leader Jesse Love as they make their way through the right-hander of turn five.
6: Here comes the leader, Jesse Love, out of the carousel, followed by Connor Zilich. The gap between those two cars down the short straightaway, I would estimate about 15 car lengths. However, it's questionable how much damage Zilich has got to that car. Jesse Love, though, the leader clearly through turn seven.
1: Jesse Love will exit turn number seven to the line. 4 laps to go for Jesse Love. He's got a good distance back now. We'll call it 50 car lengths to get back to Connor Zilich, who continues to fire on with a damaged race car as they go to turn number one.
12: Zilich, who a couple of laps ago was taking huge bites out of that deficit to Jesse Love, now is struggling to try and pull closer. What was 15 car lengths a couple of laps ago, maybe 12 at the most as they make their way through turn three to turn four. four to the back straightaway.
5: And can Jesse Love, the current race leader, make it to the finish? Connor Zilich in the second spot, still about 20 to 25 car lengths back in the second position and not closing, maybe a little bit, this time under braking through the inner loop, but still good distance back to Zilich in second from race leader Jesse Love. Still has time to get there, but that time beginning to run thin.
6: The good news for Connor Zilich is the last time down the short straightaway, I did not see that car smoking anymore, so that right front fender rub may have clearanced itself through this time through turn number six. Jesse Love clears it easily. Connor Zilich trying to track him down for the race win.
15: Off turn seven, they come to the line. It's going to be three laps to go. The report from pit road, they have just taken the reins off of Jesse Love. They have turned him loose. Three laps remain. Jesse Love leads Connor Zilich in the start-finish line. 2.3 seconds. Now down to 1.6 seconds. Three to go in turn two.
12: Ideally, Zilich would have loved to have been pushing Jesse Love for the lead and trying to run him out of gas at the same time. The lead continues to shrink, but it is still 10 car lengths as they make their way up through the S's. Jesse Love just trying to creep it home on the final ounces of fuel.
5: Jesse Love continues to hang on to the lead, but here comes Connor Zilich continuing to creep in there, not at the same pace that he was closing a couple of laps ago, but closing nevertheless. But will he have enough time to get there and make a pass? Call it 8 to 9 car lengths between the top two through turn number five. It's Jesse Love at the point.
6: Jesse Love in his red and white Chevy gets out of turn number five, looks in his rear view mirror. Connor Zilich continuing to get closer. This time down the short straightaway, it's eight car lengths separating Jesse Love and Connor Zilich. Zilich pedaling that Camaro as quickly as he can, trying to get to the back bumper of the race leader.
15: Tick tock, tick tock. Time is drawing nigh here at Watkins Glen. Two laps to go, and the lead for Jesse Love is getting smaller. Love across the start finish line. His advantage a dozen car lengths. Connor Zilich doing everything he can to track down the race leader as they race their way back to the S's.
12: This is going to be the longest 4 miles and change of Jesse Love's life. He can see Connor Zilich growing closer in the rearview mirror. Zilich now with a less than perfect race car trying to hunt down Jesse Love in the final two laps.
5: Jesse Love continues to maintain the top spot, has a fairly healthy cushion behind him, although Zilich continues to close. Still 9, 10, maybe 11 car lengths between those two cars through the inner loop, and now at the exit. Still no change up front, and the interval between the top two, still about 7 car lengths. Zilich has time to get there, but he's got to go to the exit of 5.
6: There definitely is breathing room that Jesse Love has been able to give himself between where he is right now on the racetrack and Connor Zilich. However, Zilich definitely is a little bit quicker right now, and every lap continuing to inch ever so closer to Jesse Love in the race for the lead.
1: Here they come through turn number 7, the final corner at Watkins Glen. Underneath the Go Bowling pedestrian bridge, down to the line, Jesse Love sees the white flag. Last lap, Connor Zilich, close as he's been all day long. He's down to just 5.5 car lengths. There's a car off the course right in front of the race leaders in turn number 1.
12: That car refires, continues on. No damage done, no hindrance to the lead pair. Here they come now. The lead is down to 4 car lengths. Lap car gives way to the driver's left. Connor Zilich is closing in.
5: Jesse Love maintains the top spot. Some lap traffic just in front of the race leaders as they race up the back straightaway, under braking into the inner loop. Call it a car length and a half between the top two. Connor Zilich is there and ready to pounce on Jesse Love, who maintains the leader. They go by some slower traffic to drivers right. It's less than a car length between the top two.
6: This is it. Final two corners here at Watkins Glen for the race win. Connor Zilich is there looking for some daylight to the inside of Jesse Love. He'll follow Love into turn number 6. One car length separates these two for the win. Out of turn number 6, it's Love, the leader to 7.
15: This is for all the marbles in the Mission 200, turn 7. Here's Connor Zilich. He'll root his way to the inside. Side by side out of 7. They'll drag race to the start finish line. Connor Zilich wins it. Wow, a thriller in Watkins Glen. Connor Zilich will win the Mission 200. Jesse Love will come up a car length or two short with Austin Hill, Taylor Gray, and Ross Chastain rounding out the top 5. Let's go to pit road.
16: Stunned disbelief down here on that one. Man, I'll tell you what, as he's doing burnouts, emotions, your thoughts now.
17: Yeah, man, this kid's incredible. He really is. And, you know, I hate we got in the grass there and tore the sweater up a little bit with five to go. But holy crap, man. It's so much fun to come to these road courses with him. And just a great job for everybody on this one team all day. And just really excited and happy for Connor. You know, he needs this. Hopefully he can have a day like this tomorrow.
16: There we go. A lot of emotion down here. A lot of tears in the eyes. Rodney Childers, the winning crew chief here with his driver, Connor Zillich.
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1: Donuts for everyone at Watkins Glen, courtesy of the race winner Connor Zillich, as he's burning them down and making all kinds of donuts and skid marks for all the race fans who have jam-packed the front stretch grandstands. As a matter of fact, he's torn the carcass off of the right rear Goodyear Racing Eagle down there, ripped some of the quarter panel away of that race car, but he'll happily be okay with that.
2: So we saw and we described what happened on the last lap. What happened in that last corner from your perspective? What did you see that went wrong for Jesse Love?
7: Jesse Love went through the left Tanner got probably just a touch too wide than he wanted to. By that point, he started looking in his mirror, saw Connor Zillich was going to possibly dive to the bottom or get to the bumper. And the problem is, old tires, as you turn off into turn seven, it's a little bit downhill. As he looked up in the mirror, hit the brakes to turn in, was a little bit too deep, locked that right front tire. And once you do that, you got no chance of making the corner with any speed. And Connor Zillich drove under him and took the win.
1: It's a big drive for Connor Zillich. Jesse Love's going to be sick to his stomach about this one. Did all he had to do to try to bring it home. Steve Post is caught up with Ross Chastain, our fourth place finisher.
16: Ross Chastain down here getting a big hug down here from Connor Zillich's mom out here getting a big hug. Pretty cool scene down here. She's in disbelief down here. Ross down here being a good friend. How about that?
19: You need to interview Miss Zillich here. She's the winner. She doesn't know where to go.
20: I can't believe this. Where do I go?
16: Victory Lane, right over, you'll be right over my shoulder.
20: My son is going to bring a pillow to Victory Lane.
16: Oh, last year, that's right.
20: My other son.
16: Oh, the other son's bringing a pillow. That is absolutely fantastic. So, Ross, let's talk a little bit about your day here. How did you get a top five?
19: Mark Setzer, and this ECR engine, it's got plenty of power, and then it made the fuel mileage we needed. So that was the strategy Mark called, was to take four at the stage, run it out. Missed out on stage points in stage two, but it was okay because that set us up to just take fuel on the next one. You know, glad the way it worked out, but as you can see, Postman, I clobbered the turn one barrel in that last run. Very, very fortunate that these composite bodies in the rally cars bounce back the way they do, because if that was a truck, it had been over. So, yeah, very thankful for that. I mean, we've got orange paint all the way to the grill opening in the center. So definitely, you know, thankful to Mark and Jordan Anderson for calling that strategy, and TMT Gravel, some cool guys I met a couple years ago and just became friends with, and they wanted to they want to hire some people, Postman. They want people to work in their quarry. So TMT Gravel and Contracting, if you're looking to work, they're looking to hire you. So that's a great day.
16: Great day for sure. A lot of dinged up race car down here, but that is Ross Chastain with a top five finish. We have a fifth place run here today.
1: Solid effort for Chastain. He comes home in position number four. Connor Zilich burning the right rear and the left rear tires off of his car doing donuts. Could not make the turn onto the pit lane to get to victory lane. They had to come and put a wrecker on that thing, and they're going to tow it with the back of the car in the air. Connor Zilich looking the wrong way in the car, but he'll make his way to victory lane at some point. Let's hear from our next finisher with Steve Post.
16: Brandon Jones down here, kind of doing a debrief down here. Brandon had your pit crew the whole time, and looks like you struggled with some handling on the issue and everything like that, but just kind of describe the way the race unfolded for you here, because we're standing talking about a pretty good day.
0: Yeah, it was a really good day, I think, for us. If you look at just getting stage points and getting to the top five at the end, I think a lot of that was Sam's strategy on the pit box to kind of stay out when we did and pit when we did. Just gave us enough fuel to where I could be as aggressive and go as hard as I possibly could. We thought we more were even going to run out than they did. They all ran out after the checkered flag, so they were all super close on fuel. It's fun to have these every once in a while. You don't get a fuel racer, you know, as much as you do, you know, with green flag cycles and everything. So I'm super happy with this effort. I'm super happy that we're getting some momentum on these road courses. The Dakota earlier in the year, this one, have all been really good. So I think career best at Watkins Glen, I'll take that. I appreciate Polonis on the hood this weekend and Menards is always on the side.
16: A good day, that's for sure, for Brandon Jones down here celebrating a top five finish here at Watkins Glen.
2: So Brandon Jones will walk away with a top five finish, and I know that's going to put a smile on his face and the coach's face and everybody over at Joe Gibbs Racing as Brandon Jones will come home with a fifth place finish. The Connor Zilich car extraction from the head end of pit road continues. They had to take the wrecker, and they actually drug Connor past the entrance of pit road. The crew has arrived with fresh rear tires because he just destroyed the ones that he was in with all the donuts that he made to the start finish line. So we will wait for Connor Zilich to get to the to victory lane. We'll hear his thoughts, and hopefully it'll be a safe excavation out of the race car.
1: Yeah, keep in mind, he fell in victory lane right here at Watkins Glen celebrating one of his wins and broke his collarbone. So this is going to be a bit of a more tamed exit from the race car.
2: Let's go back to Steve Post.
16: Jesse Love down here. Body language says a lot here, Jesse. Just your emotions, your thoughts on the way that unfolded over the last lap.
19: Yeah, I'm just embarrassed with myself. And yeah, I feel like I let a lot of people down, including myself, most importantly. And yeah, I'm definitely feeling a pain that I don't know if I've ever felt before. So I'm upset and I'm embarrassed, yeah.
16: Just how tough is it to save fuel and go fast at a racetrack like this?
19: It's really challenging. I wasn't very good at it. I didn't feel like. And yeah, at the end of the day, Steve, I needed to hit a corner. And I didn't execute.
16: Jesse Love.
1: Heartbreaking, but the honesty's there, and it's a learning moment for Jesse Love.
21: Yeah, you got to love the passion. I mean, the fact that he didn't just brush that one off, it hit him pretty hard, and he's got wins in him. He's got wins in him. He loved to see that much, and he strung his fuel. You know, his teammate, Austin Hill, running the same strategy, ran out of fuel and ended up crossing the line 11th. He came home second. One corner away, as AJ talked about, maybe a little bit too much in the mirror, but you got to learn those situations, right?
7: Yeah, and just as he went through the left-hander there in turn six, you start, as a driver, you start, okay, am I going to get the bumper? What am I going to do? And you just lose that moment of concentration of trying to figure out where your breaking point is, whether you're going to get hit or not. We've all been there. As drivers, we've all been there. You learn from it, you move on. The great thing about Jesse Love, he's the champion of this O'Reilly series, so he can build off of that. But yeah, this it'll bother him until he gets to the racetrack next week.
2: He's a quick study and a fast learner, and guarantee you, he will not make that mistake again. We've seen him make mistakes already, and he's learned from them, and no doubt that was a learning opportunity coming out of turn number seven and basically drag racing back to the start finish line and losing this race today to Connor Zilich. Steve Post.
16: Taylor Gray down here with a solid finish here, I think third place run here today. Saving fuel at the end, what were the challenges you dealt with? Obviously, you made it to the end, not to the parade lap at the end of it, but how tough is that here at Watkins Glen?
19: Yeah, no, first of all, super proud of everyone, Joe Gibbs Racing, Toyota Racing, Operation 300, and thank you to M Experiment. But yeah, no, I mean, it was
4: challenging at times, right? And just knew how to execute my job inside the car and saving fuel and lifting early and shorting my shifts up to make it to the end, right? So really proud of Jason Ratcliffe for that strategy call. Really good strategy. I feel like we're straight up. We were probably a 5th to 7th place guy today, but obviously, you know, really proud of everyone on the 54 team to be able to salvage a better finish.
16: You won Kansas 3 races ago. You had a couple rough outings at Talladega in Texas. How important is it for you to get back on the right track with a good, solid day here at Watkins Glen?
4: Yeah, absolutely. I mean, this is a good start to some really good stretch of racetracks that we're coming to in the next few weeks. So really proud of, again, everyone at Jacobs Racing. Definitely important to, you know, get the confidence level high leaving here and going into Dover.
16: Confidence is high, that's for sure. Taylor Gray, a 3rd-place finish here this afternoon.
1: It was a solid drive for Taylor Gray. Good strategy. Gets them a good, solid finish here this afternoon. Connor Zilich picks up the win. And you know, Mike, that's part of it. After falling in victory lane here at Watkins Glen, it was a little more of a ginger extrication from the race car.
9: He has made his way out of the car. They made him come out of the roof hatch, which he climbed out of the roof hatch, while at the same time, they put an air mattress on the driver's door just in case. But once he cleared the roof hatch, he slid down the windshield and slid down the hood, and he's landed on all 2 feet, and no damage done this time.
21: Yes, yeah. And his mom talked about, I guess his brother was the one that brought the mattress over there. But making light of what happened here last year, I think that's great to relive those situations and have a little fun with it. Put the show on today. He had a little fun.
1: 3 for 3 in the O'Reilly Auto Parts Series here at Watkins Glen. He is undefeated here at Watkins Glen in this series.
9: AJ, have you ever hurt yourself in a fit of celebration?
22: No, I stopped growing at 5'6 because I was scared of heights. So I try to stay as low as possible. Now, a couple of them Celsius spikes off the top of the car that I've done in the past, my body, when I land, is like, my ankles are like, what are you doing? And your knees. So, but I try to stay usually as low to the ground as possible.
1: I'm with you.
21: It's the racer's mentality. You got to keep the weight low and left, right?
9: Low center of gravity, my friend.
1: As we wait, we will hear from our race winner right now with Jason Toy down in victory lane. That's Connor Zilich.
3: He gets a big old hug from his mom. He's got to work his way around. Somebody, there's an RV somewhere in the infield that's missing a couch cushion right now that they put down here. Justin Marks, your Cup team owner, brought over. Connor, congratulations now. 3 for 3 here at Watkins Glen. Take us through those final laps there. You knew you had drivers in front of you that were trying to save fuel. How hard were you pushing?
23: I was going as hard as I could, qualifying laps every lap to try and make up that gap. It's hard to make up 20 seconds that quickly, but our jockey Chevrolet was super fast and gave us the opportunity to go and drive through the field and get back to the lead. So means a lot to get this win with you know, one of our Trackhouse partners, and thank you to Justin for letting me do this. It's been really cool to do these races for JRM, and I always learn a bunch. So looking forward to tomorrow.
3: Good-looking jockey Chevrolet that you had, but one little hiccup. You go into the bus stop, you hit the splitter in the mud. Did you think that was it?
23: Yeah, I mean, for a second there, I did. You know, I really tried to throw that one away, and the funny part is I told myself going into the corner, I was like, all right, there's like 7 laps to go. I'm close enough now. I can finally relax a little bit. And the first corner, I try and relax. I hit the curb wrong, and it throws me out of rhythm. So I guess that's a sign to not get out of your rhythm when you're in one.
3: All right, last question. You come down to the final turn here. You and Jesse Love, you guys have raced each other since ARCA. Matter of fact, you had a nice run here in ARCA between you two. What was going through your mind, and how clean of that move did you make?
23: I mean, I did. I wasn't going to move him, right? He ran a really good race and put himself in that position to have a shot at it, and I just wanted to show my nose and kind of intimidate him, and that was enough to get him to lock up his right front and allowed me to get through. So, yeah, pretty crazy after a 30-lap race to, you know, catch him in the last corner, or a 30-lap run to catch him in the last corner. It's pretty wild how that works, but yeah, man, just grateful for this entire team.
3: But guess what? You get to celebrate in victory lane at Watkins Glen. You didn't do that last year too much, so take it all in today.
23: Yeah, it's going to be cool to finally get to go up and celebrate with these guys. Didn't get to do it last year, so looking forward to it.
3: Good job.
23: Thank you.
3: Connor Zilich wins again here at Watkins Glen.
1: He does. 3 for 3 in the O'Reilly Auto Parts Series. AJ Allmendinger, your final thoughts for what you saw today, and thank you again for coming up and spending time with us.
22: Yeah, just a fantastic race. I feel like Watkins Glen and the O'Reilly Series always does that anyway. But Connor Zilich, Brent Cruz was up there for a lot of the day. Obviously, SVG, heartbreaking for Jesse Love, but Just what a great race. Luckily, it didn't rain. It's a little bit cold. Didn't rain, but hopefully I can be standing over there tomorrow where Connor Zilich is. It's going to be tough, but been there before. We're going to try it again.
9: All the best getting that checkered flag tomorrow.
22: Thank you, guys. I enjoyed today. Thanks.
9: Yeah, you sure you did?
22: I did. No, for sure. It was a good time. It was that or crying my bus after I messed up qualifying, so this was way better.
9: See? We're here to help, always. Appreciate you, my friend.
1: Absolutely. Thanks, AJ. That's AJ Allmendinger, our guest analyst here today and the Mission Foods at the Glen. Here's how they finished here at Watkins Glen International. Connor Zilich picks up the win. Finishing second was Jesse Love. The third place finisher today was Taylor Gray. Finishing fourth was Ross Chastain. Brandon Jones was fifth. Sixth was Brent Cruz. Parker Retzlaff finished seventh. Shane Van Gisbergen was eighth. Then you had Austin Green with a solid top 10 today for Peterson Motorsports, finished ninth, and Justin Allgaier round out the top 10.
3: Austin Hill finished 11th. Rajah Caruth was 12th. Sam Mayer was 13th. Carson Quapel, 14th. Corey Day was 15th. Sammy Smith was 16th with Harrison Burton in 17th. Brennan Poole, 18th. Alex LeBay, 19th. And Will Rogers finished in the 20th position.
1: Preston Partis, 21st. Josh Balicki, 22nd. Ryan Sieg was 23rd. Anthony Alfredo, 24th. Jeb Burton was 25th. Blaine Perkins, 26th. LeVar Scott was 27th. Alex Gannett was 28th. 29th, Sheldon Creed. And Glenn Rean finished in the 30th spot.
3: Kyle Sieg, was 31st with the Derek White car in 32nd. Jeremy Clements was 33rd. Ryan Ellis, 34th. Dean Thompson, 35th. William Sawalich finished in 36th, with Matt Wilson in 37th and Patrick Starpoli in 38th.
1: Todd, your final thoughts on what we saw today and what I thought was a highly entertaining race.
10: What we saw every season we could out of today here at Watkins Glen. We saw rain, we saw clouds, and we ended up with bright sunshine and a heck of a race. Really got to see different strategies play forward. We saw, you know, Jesse Love just about get it with a fuel save strategy like we saw Connor Zilich do a couple years ago. I mean, just what fabulous racing. Even saw Ross Chastain take a shot at the tire bundles down there in turn one and survive to a top five finish.
3: Another great race for the NASCAR Rally Auto Parts Series here at Watkins Glen. And Alex, that primes the pump for tomorrow with the NASCAR Cup cars and the Go Bowling at the Glen. AJ talking about tire wear. Not sure how that's going to factor in. So what we got today, we expect more of tomorrow with obviously the twists and turns that come along with it.
1: NASCAR Live Race Day, 2 o'clock Eastern Time. Motor Racing Network will have the Go Bowling at the Glen for the NASCAR Cup Series. Big thanks to Steve Post and Jason Toy on the pit lane for us today. Out in the turns doing fantastic job as always, Dave Moody, Kyle Rickey, and Tim Catalfamo. 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
24: Holdinger, a three-day ceasefire is underway between Russia and Ukraine. Fox's Jared Halperin says it was announced after a meeting in Florida yesterday.
25: Ceasefire announcement comes a day after Special Envoy Steve Witkoff and Jared Kushner met with Ukraine's top negotiator in Miami.
24: The ceasefire is scheduled to end on Monday. It includes a 1,000-person prisoner swap between the warring countries. An Indianapolis police officer is hospitalized after being shot while responding to a shooting on the city's northeast side last night. The department's public information officer, Drew Brown.
26: Detectives of the Buncombe County Sheriff's Office have charged 16-year-old Star Grant and 28-year-old Devon O'Neill Loving with three counts of first-degree murder and one count each of felony conspiracy to commit murder.
24: America's listening to Fox News.

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2: North Country weather. A freeze warning begins at 1 a.m. tomorrow morning and remains in effect until 9 a.m. tomorrow. Partly cloudy skies tonight with a low of 31. Winds out of the northwest, 8 to 15 miles per hour. Mainly clear tomorrow, highs around 51. And that's your forecast. I'm weatherology meteorologist Paul Trombley. Get the latest weather updates online at MinnesotaDailyWeather.com. Currently 51.
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8: A freeze warning begins at 1 a.m. tomorrow morning and remains in effect until 9 a.m. tomorrow. Partly cloudy skies tonight with a low of 31. Winds out of the northwest, 8 to 15 miles per hour. Mainly clear tomorrow, highs around 51. And that's your forecast. I'm weatherology meteorologist Paul Frombly.

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2: For the hantavirus. I'm Carmen Roberts, Fox News. Global health authorities are watching for any sign of the hantavirus that appeared on a Dutch cruise ship and left three dead. The ship is set to dock in Spain's Canary Islands tomorrow, but some passengers left the ship before the virus was detected. Fox's CB Cotton has more from New York.
3: And today, the director of the World Health Organization on social media, he shared a letter that he wrote to the people of Spain's Canary Islands. In it, he said the outbreak is not another COVID-19, and the current public health risk is low. Before the virus was detected, the ship's operator said more than 24 people from across the globe, including the U.S., had already left the ship. So far, now health officials in Arizona, California, Georgia, New Jersey, Texas, and Virginia have confirmed they're monitoring people who recently traveled aboard or may have been exposed through international flights. State health departments have said none of these returned passengers are showing symptoms.
2: And health officials believe a Dutch couple may have contracted the virus during a bird-watching trip in Argentina before boarding the ship. Still no name on the pedestrian hit and killed by a plane taking off last night at Denver International. One reason may be the person was partially sucked into one of the jet's engines.
4: Frontier Flight 4345 was hurtling down the runway, taking off for Los Angeles, when they struck a person who had gotten out onto the runway. Smoke was reported in the cabin, and passengers were evacuated via slides as a precautionary measure. The Airbus A321 was carrying 224 passengers and 7 crew members. Airport officials say they checked the fence line after the incident, finding it intact.
2: Fox's Max Gordon reporting. 12 passengers reported minor injuries, with 5 transported to hospitals. 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
6: That heat's going to be out there for one more day.
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2: The U.S. and Iran say the ceasefire is holding despite a flare-up of attacks in and around the Strait of Hormuz. Fox's Alex Hogan has more from the White House.
8: U.S. Central Command says as of today, American forces have redirected 58 commercial vessels and disabled 4 since April 13th. Today, one senior British official tells Fox the HMS Dragon Type 45 destroyer now is in the Gulf to protect ships in the waterway. The U.K.'s Ministry of Defense today explains that the ship will support efforts to clear mines and, again, protect ships.
2: In other news, a Hall of Fame manager for the Atlanta Braves has died.
9: The team announced today that Hall of Fame manager Bobby Cox has died. Cox had short stints with the Braves and the Toronto Blue Jays in the 70s and 80s before returning to Atlanta in 1990. The Braves won 14 straight division titles and a World Series championship in 1995, the last year that Ted Turner owned the team. Turner died on Wednesday at the age of 87. Bobby Cox ended his career in 2010, ranking 4th in all-time wins. Bobby Cox was 84 years old.
2: And a statement by the Atlanta Braves says that Bobby was the best manager to ever wear a Braves uniform. They also called his legacy unmatched. New graduates entering the workforce may want to choose their first step carefully. Fox's Chris Foster explains.
10: As college graduates look for work, a study from Wallet Hub finds some entry-level jobs offer a clearer path to success. Researchers looked at starting pay, opportunity, growth potential, and job risk, and found top roles include computer hardware engineer, certified nursing assistant, and entry-level engineering jobs. The report says those positions stand out for strong demand, solid pay, and long-term career growth. Researchers add that fields tied to healthcare, infrastructure, and technology continue to offer some of the strongest early career opportunities in today's changing job market.
2: I'm Carmen Roberts. This is Fox News.
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13: North Country weather.
14: A freeze warning begins at 1 a.m. tomorrow morning and remains in effect until 9 a.m. tomorrow. Partly cloudy skies tonight with a low of 31. Winds out of the northwest, 8 to 15 miles per hour. Mainly clear tomorrow. Highs around 51. And that's your forecast. I'm weatherology meteorologist Paul Trombley. Get the latest weather updates online at MinnesotaDailyWeather.com. Currently 49.
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0: I mean the train, Gavin. Okay, the train. You gotta get rid of the train.
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7: Thanks, Scott Shannon. 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Toll free, it is 800-941-SEAN. If you want to be a part of the program, we're getting reports almost now on a daily basis that you have elected Democrats that are doing everything within their power in terms of aiding and abetting lawbreaking and obstructing the work of immigration enforcement and ICE enforcement. Now there is a new investigation into corrupt states, Virginia, Pennsylvania, Arlington, and it's only getting worse. And the question is, how much longer are these elected officials going to get away with aiding and abetting in the law breaking? Now, if you look at, for example, Philadelphia and the district attorney there, Larry Krasner, you know, he's threatening to arrest ICE agents working at airports who break the law, according to him. Meanwhile, they're not breaking the law. They're enforcing the law. Listen.
8: This is how it works. You commit crimes within the jurisdiction that is the city and county of Philadelphia, I prosecute you. That is how it works. No, I don't take a phone call from the president saying let him go. No, the president cannot pardon you. I'll say it again. The president cannot pardon you. And yes, I will put you in handcuffs, and I will put you in a courtroom, and if necessary, I will put you in a jail cell. If you decide to make the terrazzo floor of this airport anything like what you did in the streets of Minneapolis, which involved the criminal homicide of unarmed, innocent people. We are not having that here.
7: Never mind the thousands and thousands of people that ICE has taken off the street. They are arresting known terrorists and murderers and child molesters and other violent criminals and cartel members and gang members, and they don't get an ounce of credit from any of these people. In other words, they're making cities and towns safe and secure. But finally, people are doing something about it. Congressman Jim Jordan, chairman of the all-powerful House Judiciary Committee, is with us with a new investigation into these corrupt states. What can be done about it? Because they're now targeting, for example, all three of Arlington in Virginia, their main criminal justice agencies and local policies that restrict contact with immigration enforcement. I mean, how is that possible when this is, you know, we have the Supremacy Clause to the Constitution. The Supremacy Clause is clear that federal laws are enforced by the federal government, not by local jurisdictions. Anyway, Congressman Jordan of Ohio is with us. Sir, how are you?
9: I'm doing fine, Sean, and you explained it well. And listen to Krasner, it's like he cares more about protecting illegal migrants than he does about the citizens that he's supposed to be serving. I mean, that is the bottom line, and that's exactly what happens in these sanctuary jurisdictions. So we're looking at Arlington, Philadelphia. But remember, Sean, almost a third of the country now lives in a sanctuary jurisdiction. I mean, because you've got 18 of the big blue cities, 11 states, 3 counties, District of Columbia, sanctuary.
7: Wait a minute. What percentage now live under sanctuary protections?
9: 31.5. Almost a third of this nation live in a sanctuary jurisdiction where the politicians tell local law enforcement not to work with federal law enforcement when it comes to enforcing federal law. Now, we passed a bill out of our committee. We're going to have it on the House floor, I think, real soon and pass it out of the House. That does away with it. It says we're not going to give you grant dollars for your sanctuary jurisdiction. We're going to give immunity to local law enforcement who want to work with federal law enforcement. And you got politicians, left-wing politicians who say otherwise. And we're going to say to the think about this. In 2025, 17,000 times a detainer was not honored. They let out a bad guy, an illegal migrant who had done some other crime, and he goes out and commits another crime against an American citizen. 17,864 times that happened. And we're going to say to those individuals who were harmed, you have recourse now to bring a cause of action against that entity, that city, or that state that's a sanctuary jurisdiction. So That's how bad this problem is and how these left-wing policies are hurting American citizens.
7: Well, I love the cause of action, and I like that people will have the option of being able to remedy, you know, a wrong such as this, but it's institutionalized is what you're describing here. How is it that these elected officials get away with aiding and abetting in the law breaking, and how come they're not held accountable? But let's put it this way. If I were to protect somebody in this country illegally, what would happen to me?
9: Yeah, we'd all be in trouble. And I do think that the Justice Department is going to start looking at this in that light. We're going to have the hearings. We're going to do our oversight work. We can't prosecute. We've had this conversation many times before, Sean. We can't prosecute everyone. You know that. But what we can do is get the facts out there and highlight what's going on, and then look at legislation like the bill I just described that we've already passed through our committee and are going to move on the House floor with it real soon. So yeah, that's what we can do in the House. And then also just talk about how most people, I think, in this country don't realize that a third of the population lives in a sanctuary jurisdiction where they're not honoring a detainer. When ICE finds out there's an illegal migrant in the local detention center who's committed a crime, another crime, and they say, hey, if you're going to let this individual out, give us a heads up. And Krasner in Philadelphia won't do it, and folks in Arlington won't do it. No, they let them out on the street, and they do terrible things. As I said, 17,000 times, over 17,000 times in 2025, where a citizen was harmed by someone where they could have just turned them over to ICE, and the ICE would have deported them. But no, we're going to let them out on the street because of this left-wing ideology, and they're going to harm American citizens. That's what's got to stop.
7: So whatever happens really is because of their actions. Okay, so you can hold the jurisdiction, I guess, responsible. There'll now be remedy and recourse for people. But the question is, what happens to the people that are making the decisions and making the threats against ICE agents? Now, to the credit of Tom Homan, and I've interviewed him many times about it, he's not swayed in any way, shape, manner, or form. As a matter of fact, when these threats are usually made, he shows up in their city the next day and lets them know, sorry, there's a new sheriff in town. You don't get to tell me what to do.
9: Yeah. Well, at some point, you have to have the local voters say enough is enough. We're not going to tolerate our local DA, our local police chief, or whatever. We're not going to tolerate them going against the will of the people and letting bad guys onto our streets. And they're going to have to elect someone who says no. We're going to enforce the law, and we're going to work with federal law enforcement when it comes to enforcing federal law. So that's the ultimate remedy. And I do think more and more of these communities are saying, wait a minute, this is ridiculous. This is crazy. We're not going to tolerate it anymore.
7: All right. You have sent a number of letters to the Arlington County Police Department, the Arlington County Sheriff's Office, the Arlington Commonwealth's Attorney's Office. You did send a letter to this guy Krasner in Philly because instead of complying with simple ICE detainers, they're choosing to put, quote, so-called rights of illegal immigrants that didn't respect our laws, borders, and sovereignty. They're in the country illegally and then committing more crimes when they get here. So what is the next steps to this? I mean, they come before a committee, have a hearing, and nothing gets done? Or is it time now to maybe prosecute those people that refuse to enforce the law and aid and abet in the law breaking?
9: Yeah, and I think that it may in fact be time for that. I leave that question to Attorney General Blanche, who I think is doing an outstanding job in light of, you know, you think about what he did with Southern Poverty Law Center, what we learned from them, what he did with Mr. Comey, who threatened the President of the United States. But I'll leave that to Todd. What we can do is continue to do oversight, get the facts, call these guys in for hearings, raise attention to this issue. Hopefully that has an impact on the voters in their respective jurisdiction, and then pass legislation. And frankly, maybe limit the amount of money these guys get from the federal grant programs and federal money that is given to these communities who apply for these certain grants. Maybe we got to start using the power of the purse a little bit more as well. So all those are the remedies we have in the legislative branch, and we intend to exercise all of them.
7: All right, while I have you on the phone, let me shift gears on you a little bit. The president's blockade has been working very effectively. It seems that if the Iranians keep sending out these small little pontoon boats that they have left because they don't have a navy anymore, and try to disrupt the free flow of oil at market prices in the Strait of Hormuz, it seems that the next step is that the president is not going to wait and stand back much longer, and that there'll be more strikes on Iran. Do you think it needs to be blockade, embargo plus? Do you think the president needs to now reconsider going back militarily? And how far should he go if he wipes out the infrastructure? And the president told me this personally. He feels like, well, that will remove any possibility that the Iranian people, some 90 plus million of them, will ever have a chance to rebuild their economy. What are your thoughts?
9: Well, I think whatever it takes to achieve the goal, the president is more than any elected official, certainly in our lifetime, does what he said he was going to do. And he told the American people, I am not going to let Iran get a nuclear weapon. We cannot have this regime get there. So whatever tactics, strategy, whatever missions they have to do to accomplish that goal, that's what I'm for. Because this regime, I think we talked about this before, Sean, in Iran, wrestling is huge. And this regime is so evil, they took their 19-year-old junior champion, according to press reports, and they hung this individual in a public square to send a message. We don't care if he's our star athlete in our key sport. We are going to show you that we're in charge. That is how evil they are. So you cannot let them get a nuclear weapon. President Trump understands that. I think most Americans with common sense understand that. And I'm for whatever it takes to accomplish that goal. The other goals that have been talked about, that's different. You can change everything else, but you cannot let them get a nuclear weapon for the safety of Americans, Israelis, and for everyone around the world. You just cannot let that happen.
7: All right, quick break. More with Congressman Jim Jordan, chairman of the House Judiciary Committee on the other side. Then we'll get to your calls coming up, 800-941-SHAWN, if you want to be a part of the program as we continue.
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17: A freeze warning begins at 1 a.m. tomorrow morning and remains in effect until 9 a.m. tomorrow. Partly cloudy skies tonight with a low of 31. Winds out of the northwest, 8 to 15 miles per hour. Mainly clear tomorrow, highs around 51. And that's your forecast. I'm weatherology meteorologist Paul Frombly. Get the latest weather updates online at MinnesotaDailyWeather.com. Currently 49.
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7: All right, we continue with Jim Jordan. He's the chairman of the House Judiciary Committee, congressman from Ohio. You know what I find remarkable in all of this, and I've listened to a lot of commentary, and there's so much fake news out there. I mean, you've got two news channels that just peddle propaganda. Then you've got this whole, isolationist podcast wing that are perfectly fine with the notion that our children and grandchildren will inherit a world with a nuclear-armed Iran. I don't think that goes very well with radical Islamists that think that virgins await them in heaven if they kill innocent men, women, and children. That is an existential threat. We also learned in this process that their ballistic missile range is much further than anybody ever believed it to be, which means they have the ability now to strike cities like Paris and London and other European countries, which then, begs the question, why haven't these European countries gotten involved? And why don't they have the moral clarity in what the future of NATO will be at the end of this?
9: Yeah, I mean, they didn't get involved because it's easier not to. It's always the United States that does the tough work, and particularly when you have a president like President Trump, who is a guy who does what he said he's going to do. So I think that's been the concern. Let's hope they understand that the threat is real to them. I mean, the weapons Iran's going to get, Europe's a lot closer than the United States of America, and I think they should recognize that fact. What I know is this president keeps his word. This president told the American people, I will cut your taxes, largest tax cut in American history. He did it. This president said, I will secure the border. He did it. I still remember in that joint address to Congress last year when he said, everyone thought you needed a new law to secure the border. Turned out all you needed was a new president. And then this president said he would not let Iran get a nuclear weapon. And he's determined to do what he said because it's for the good of this country and, frankly, the good of the world.
7: Beyond the interviews that I had with Steve Witkoff on this radio program and on my TV show, and he was negotiating with the Iranians, and they're bragging about their 460 kilograms, about 1,000 pounds of 60% enriched uranium, which can be enriched to weapons grade 90% in less than 12 days. Every single person that actually knows, people that would have access, although they didn't share that part with me, for example, to the presidential daily briefings, where our intelligence community was uniform in their belief and their understanding that they really had it and that this was a clear present danger, not only to the U.S., but to the entire world. And then you have these people spreading these just outright lies. Well, President Trump's only listening to Netanyahu. President Trump's only doing this for Israel. President Trump's listening to Mark Levin and Sean Hannity. And I'm listening to these people and I'm like, are you out of your mind?
9: Yeah.
7: Because we've known President Trump for decades. And I'm like, do you know anything about this man? He listens to everybody. As a matter of fact, some of the people saying it, you know, were pleading with him not to engage in Operation Epic Fury. He listens to everybody.
9: Sure
7: does. But then he does make up his own mind. How come people can't get that part of him?
9: Yeah, no, you've been around. That is exactly how he operates. He gets all the input from everybody. He asks probing questions. What do you think? What do you think? How about this? And then he makes a decision. And he makes a decision, again, in the best interest of the United States. And
7: I wish he would. By the way, I wish he would listen to me more.
9: Yeah. But he also makes...
7: I wish I could just call up the president and say, I think you need to do A, B, and C. I expect it done by noon tomorrow. It's just not how this guy rolls. He does listen to everybody, but then he makes his own mind up. And everybody that knows told me the same thing. This is what they told me. He didn't have a choice.
9: Yep.
7: The people that know, the people that see the intelligence, probably people like you.
9: Well, I listened to your interview with Witkoff. I heard Mark Levin when he had Steve on. And when Steve walked through what him and Jared were doing, everything we offered Iran that was reasonable, that made sense, that any rational person, rational regime would have accepted, when he walked all through it, you're like, he didn't have a choice because he told the American people, we're not going to let this regime, 47 years, largest state sponsor of terrorism, doing all the things they've done, we're not going to let them get a nuclear weapon. He had to take that action. And my belief is, do whatever it takes to achieve that objective.
7: And by the way, he's been saying it since 2015, which is in keeping with the Trump doctrine and defeating ISIS and Soleimani and Baghdadi and also Operation Midnight Hammer. Jim Jordan, we appreciate you. House Judiciary Committee Chairman, sir, thank you. Appreciate you. 800-941-SHAWN is our number if you want to be a part of the program. 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
7: $6,000 an ounce. Some experts are predicting this for gold in 2026. That means this year we have all watched gold climb higher and higher over the last few years. A lot of people are asking, okay, what's next? Well, I don't have a crystal ball, but here you go. 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JP Morgan is claiming $6,300. 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
25: I'm Carmen Roberts. A scary night for passengers on a Frontier Airlines flight taking off from Denver International. The plane struck and killed a pedestrian on the runway.
26: Smoke was reported in the cabin, and passengers were evacuated via slides as a precautionary measure. The identity of the person, though, is still unknown.
25: Fox's Max Gordon. The U.S. says despite ramped up military action in the Strait of Hormuz, the ceasefire is holding, but Democrats are blasting the Trump administration over the wide-ranging cost of the war.
27: 13 service members killed, hundreds wounded, thousands of civilians killed. The global economy in free fall, you know, gas prices, fertilizer, all of that had happened, and we hadn't gotten any closer to accomplishing our goals.
25: Congressman Adam Smith on MS Now's The Weekend. 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

0: 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I'm weatherology meteorologist Paul Frombly. 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
5: As it relates to where this conflict with Iran is going, I sense military action is now becoming inevitable. I think the Iranians have taken the benevolence of Donald Trump as weakness on, or at least that's their interpretation of it. Plus, they're so crazy and radicalized that I just don't think they quite understand that they've had, you know, 75% of their military targets wiped out. The other 25% are next, and maybe with it their entire economy, and it probably would take less than 15 minutes to do it all. Now, the chairman of the Joint Chiefs, General Dan Kane, Raising Kane, said earlier today, since the start of the ceasefire, Iran has attacked the U.S. more than 10 times, and that they are deliberately attacking their neighbors. Okay, let me interpret this for you before you hear it. That means they're about to get hit. Listen.
6: Since the ceasefire was announced, Iran has fired at commercial vessels 9 times and seized 2 container ships. And they've attacked U.S. forces more than 10 times, all below the threshold of restarting major combat operations at this point. You can also see the group of tankers and cargo vessels in the U.S. blockade line, as I mentioned. As a result of Iran's indiscriminate attacks across the region, there are currently 22,500 mariners embarked on more than 1,550 commercial vessels trapped in the Arabian Gulf, unable to transit. In addition to shipping, Iran has continued to deliberately attack its neighbors. Just yesterday, Iran attacked Oman once and the UAE 3 times, including an attack on Fujairah oil terminal, which was successfully defeated. They also launched cruise missiles, drones, small boats at U.S. forces defending commercial shipping in the straits, and United States Navy MH-60 helicopters and Army AH-64 Apache helicopters successfully defeated those threats.
5: And the president also said, when he was asked, what does Iran need to do to violate the ceasefire, he says they know what not to do. Listen.
7: What do they need to do to violate the ceasefire?
8: Well, you'll find out, because I'll let you know. They know what to do, and they know what to do. And they know what not to do, more importantly, actually. And, they fired them in little boats with pea shooters, you know, the pea shooters, little boat with little, you know why? Because they don't have any boats anymore. Their Navy is comprised of, they call them little boats.
9: Fast,
8: right?
9: Boats or little boats.
8: And they're fast, yeah. They're so fast that they had 8 of them, and they're all gone. And they're fast, but they're not fast like a missile. A missile is slightly faster. They're all gone, so they're looking around for little boats to try and compete with our great Navy.
5: Now, one more cut of the president. He was asked, you know, people in Iran want to protest, but they don't have guns. This is a point I've been raising often. It has been problematic to get guns in the hands of the Iranian people. I know efforts are underway. I don't know the extent of the success of those efforts, but I think that that's going to be a critical part for the Iranian people if they ultimately want to regain their once great culture. The Persian culture is phenomenal. Anyway, here's how that went down.
7: You said recently that if Iranians were armed, they could take over their regime. Do you plan to arm them soon?
8: Well, I don't want to say that, but yeah, people say, why aren't they protesting? They want to protest, but they don't have any guns. So you could have 200,000 people protesting and have 5 or 6 sick people with guns. And when they start shooting them right between the eyes and you see a guy fall and another one fall and you have no guns, very few people would be able to stand.

0: All right, here to respond to all of this is James Robbins, former special assistant to Defense Secretary Rumsfeld and the Institute of World Politics dean. All right, well, let's get your take on it. My take is, okay, they've pushed it far. They cling to their death cult. They underestimated President Trump before Midnight Hammer. Okay, we know the result, 14 bunker buster bombs. Epic Fury has pretty much wiped out their entire military, and now they're in a power struggle. We don't know who's really in charge. However, there are enough people in charge that are making really dumb decisions that are pretty much going to force President Trump's hand, that it's going to be blockade, embargo, plus more military strikes. Your thoughts?
1: Well, Sean, yeah, I think so. Before the 41-day military action, the president said the reason for that was Iran was getting too cute in the negotiations. And he said something similar now, saying that they'll say one thing in public and one thing in private. So I think getting cute with Donald Trump is a mistake on their part. These attacks, we don't know who's ordering them. You know, is it the same people we're negotiating with? Is it some other faction? We don't know. The Joint Chiefs chairman said that it was just like small-scale harassing attacks, but beyond a certain point, if they're going to do that, I think that we're going to strike back, maybe start to hit the bridges and power plants, as the president said, maybe start to hit their oil infrastructure. You know, Karg Island is just sitting there, and we can hit that pretty severely.
0: Well, I mean, that's a question that I have, and this came up a lot on TV last night. If we hit Karg Island, now there's two strategies that are that have emerged, and I guess it's probably an internal discussion as well. I mean, do we take over Karg Island? If we do that, then that means our military presence would have to remain longer than I think the president would like. Or you just wipe it out. But if you wipe it out, that's 90% of their economy, and that means the Iranian people, some 90 million plus people, won't have an economy to rebuild, at least for another decade.
1: Well, you know, Karg Island doesn't have any intrinsic value to us. I think if we occupied it, we would just be setting up a target. I mean, every drone in Iran would suddenly be aimed at that place. And I don't think that it's worth, you know, one dead Marine to take Karg Island. If we're going to do something to it, we should just bomb it. If yes, it would mean highly disrupting their economy, which is kind of disrupted anyway. I mean, they've got hyperinflation. They can't export anything. They're in dire straits. If it means rebuilding, fine. But it could finally pressure them to either make a deal with us or get the revolution done. But I mean, if the choice is between bombing it or occupying it, the result would be the same either way, except if you occupy it, you're creating a really difficult military situation. So I would just go for the air power solution.
0: Well, the air power seems to have been the most effective. If I had my way, my druthers, what I would be looking for, I mean, we've pretty much wiped out three tiers of leadership, and it seems that the most extreme element remains with the Iranian Revolutionary Guard forces and or Guard Corps, whichever you prefer, the, you know, IRGC. So my question is, should we be looking to take them out, hoping that more moderate voices might emerge, people that maybe are looking at all the other dead leaders before them thinking, well, I don't want to be next?
1: I don't think you're going to get any moderates out of this regime. I think if there were any moderates, they were purged a long time ago. But you might get some people who are more pragmatic, who don't want to die. I think that's really the key. If the people there right now want to be martyrs, I think that we can accommodate them. You know, let that happen and try to find some people who don't want to be martyrs. But the key is that military force isn't the only thing that we have going for us. Obviously, we're putting on economic pressure. There's a diplomatic track, which who knows, maybe they'll finally wake up to that. There's probably some kind of intelligence activity going on. There are a lot of ways we're putting pressure on this regime and kind of waiting for it to collapse. If we do go to a military option, then yes, definitely. We should add some regime targets to that and just try to get some better decision makers in there. I don't know if it's going to happen anytime soon, but another limited strike, it might get their attention.
0: All right. What about the idea of arming the Iranian people? I know that there have been attempts. My understanding is my sources have told me that they attempted to work through the Kurds, but the Kurds were stealing 90% of the weapons.
1: Yeah, it's too bad if they're doing that, since we've been really good friends to the Kurds. So, you know, they probably shouldn't do that. That's a big mistake on their part. I think that it's...
0: Well, there's so much honesty in that part of the world. I mean, you're really surprised?
1: Yeah, you know, we do what we can do, I guess, with the partners that we have. But one way, I think, would be to encourage army units, like the regular army, not the IRGC, but just the regular Iranian military forces. If we could...
0: Are you talking about the Quds forces or just regular army?
1: No, like just the regular army, like the draftees and the officers who aren't part of the IRGC, but just like the regular part of the army. I mean, this is how the coup happened under Mossadegh. Get those guys to defect. They have weapons. And if they can be convinced that the future of Iran is not this totalitarian theocracy, but, you know, restoring a kind of national pride in Persian culture, maybe those are the kind of people that we can get to do something. Also, if we're seizing the accounts of the IRGC, you know, the private accounts that they have in the West to underwrite the lavish lifestyles of their kids, you know, living in the U.S. or Britain or France, if we can start seizing those accounts and then use that money to buy the arms and underwrite the revolution, I think that would serve two purposes. One, it would get the attention of those leaders whose, you know, fortunes are suddenly vanishing. And secondly, it would give us the money we need to help underwrite this thing.
0: Now, the blockade has been tremendously effective by every objective measure. And according to Scott Bessent, the Treasury Secretary, he's claiming and saying that the Iranians no longer really have any storage capability, which means they're a week, 2 weeks, maybe 3 weeks out of having to cap their oil producing wells, which if they ever reopen them, at best, they could hope for maybe 50% of the capacity that they currently are producing. I'm just not an expert in the field of oil production, but apparently when you cap a well, you never get back to where you were. That's my understanding. The president's talked about it. Scott Bessent has talked extensively about it. So that moment seems to be coming. You would think just from a purely practical standpoint that they would understand that that's not a good situation for them, their economy, their ability to stay in power. I mean, when you have a currency that's worth zero, you have a 200% inflation rate, you have half the workforce not working, and really have shortages of food and other bare necessities. At some point, this is gonna boil over, is it not?
1: Yeah, absolutely. I mean, that's the strategy, to increase these types of pressure, particularly on the economic side, until, you know, they decide it's just not worth it anymore. I think when you have ideologically driven people, they tend to take on suffering a little better. Also, there's the question of if the people suffer, it doesn't mean that the elites are suffering. I mean, they may not really care. I mean, this is a group that would kill 40,000 of their own people.
0: Yeah, but there is a report that they're not even able to pay the IRGC at this point.
1: Right. So, see, this is when we get to the inflection point, when those people start going home and they say it's not worth it anymore. When even IRGC people start saying, what are we fighting for anyway? We could just make peace with the Americans and have a future of prosperity, maybe have a little more political freedom. I think we're kind of reaching that point. It may take a little bit more encouragement using military means, whether it's taking out their gasoline refineries, which would really cripple their economy, or, you know, we mentioned the oil option. Could be some other options in there. But just to really get their attention, because I think they think that Donald Trump is in a political crisis, that the Western economies are collapsing, or whatever else they hear from mainstream media. I think they think we're under pressure, and all they need to do is hold out.
0: Yeah, it's going to be interesting to wait, watch, and see. But certainly the economic pressure is very real. You know, the biggest problem we have is this is a death cult. And when people are indoctrinated into a death cult and they believe that they're dying for a cause and that by dying for that cause, they get rewarded in paradise with 72 virgins, it's kind of hard to break a lifetime of indoctrination, in my view. So anyway, we really appreciate you. James Robbins, thanks so much for being with us.
1: Thanks, Sean. My pleasure.
0: 800-941-SEAN is our number if you want to be a part of the program.

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12: A freeze warning begins at 1 a.m. tomorrow morning and remains in effect until 9 a.m. tomorrow. Partly cloudy skies tonight with a low of 31. Winds out of the northwest, 8 to 15 miles per hour. mainly clear tomorrow. Highs around 51. And that's your forecast. I'm weatherology meteorologist Paul Frombly. Get the latest weather updates online at MinnesotaDailyWeather.com. Currently 49.
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0: All right, quick break. 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We'll get to your calls, 800-941-SHAWN, as we continue today. This is the best of the Sean Hannity Show. 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
7: A freeze warning begins at 1 a.m. tomorrow morning and remains in effect until 9 a.m. tomorrow. Partly cloudy skies tonight with a low of 31. Winds out of the northwest, 8 to 15 miles per hour. Mainly clear tomorrow, highs around 51. And that's your forecast. I'm weatherology meteorologist Paul Trombley. Get the latest weather updates online at MinnesotaDailyWeather.com. Currently 49.
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8: 1. I'm Daria Albinger, Fox News. Tensions remain high in the Strait of Hormuz as the Iranian government reviews the latest U.S. peace proposal. Fox's Alex Hogan is at the White House.
9: The White House says that as they're waiting.